0: of Phoenix in round one, the Lakers in round two.
1: Game to the Spurs, series of the Spurs. It is a final, 139-109. The 139 points for the San Antonio Spurs, who win this series 4-2, is the third most in a playoff game in franchise history.
2: Matt Pinto, WWLS, Sean Kelly, right here on ESPN Radio. Spurs and Thunder, sixth conference final in the last 40 years, in which both teams has 60-plus wins in the regular season. Take it a step further, it's the first series since the 98 finals, in which both teams have 62 wins. It's also a series that features two of the league's biggest stars, two-time reigning NBA MVP Shai Gilgeous-Alexander and Defensive Player of the Year Victor Wembanyama, who was third in this year's MVP vote. Here's key about both players. When they play, their teams win. OKC 28-1 last 29 games with SGA on the floor. San Antonio 34-3 in the last 37 when Wemby plays 20-plus minutes. These two teams are the future and now of this league. First conference or NBA finals between two teams with an average age of 26 or younger. The Spurs, the only team to win the season series from the Thunder, 4-1. San Antonio's average margin of victory in the conference semis was 26 points. But the Thunder are the fifth defending champ to start the postseason 8-0. They are 3-0 in home game ones and conference finals, having won all three by at least 15 points. And that's inside the numbers. Presented by Gusto. 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Two X factors not named Wemby or SGA could be Stephon Castle, first player in Spurs history. 200-plus points, 60-plus assists in his first 11 career playoff games. And A.J. Mitchell, Thunder have a plus 27.7 net rating with him on the court. Only 2.5 when he's on the bench. Coming up next, the key status updates on players like Jalen Williams and De'Aaron Fox. NBA Countdown on ESPN Radio, presented by SoFi. Get your money right.
3: The Cleveland Cavaliers are moving on to the Eastern Conference Finals. They'll take on the New York Knicks.
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3: 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Mitchell, nothing but net, 95-69.
6: We proved something to ourselves that we could take another step. Just looking forward to this next challenge for us.
5: We ain't got much time to celebrate, so we got to get right back to it.
2: And stunning fashion, the Cavs blew out the Pistons in Game 7 yesterday, 125-94. Donovan Mitchell scored 26, advancing to the conference finals for the first time in his career. And they'll play the New York Knicks, home team, having won all three meetings in the regular season. We got Game 1 tomorrow night from Madison Square Garden. Detroit, meantime, having won 60 games in the regular season, was the top seed in conference, shot just 35% from the floor, outscored in the paint 58-34, trailed by as many as 35 in the second half. Let's keep in mind, though, this franchise has gone from 14 wins to 44 wins to 60 victories in three short seasons. Stephen A. Smith on if bowing out in the conference semis in seven fits the description of a disappointing season.
7: Yes, because they didn't make the conference finals. They were the number one seed. They won 60 games, major props to them or whatever. But I'm just talking about their expectations. Once we saw what we saw, particularly from Cade Cunningham emerging as a league MVP candidate, it's not that the result, meaning losing the series, was a disappointment. It's how they went out on your home court in a game seven, down by damn near 40. That's the disappointment. That's where that comes in, because it reminded us of what their deficiencies are. We got to give credit where credit is due to J.B. Bickerstaff, who was my coach of the year. You don't have Malik Beasley because of personal reasons he got himself into. You lose Dennis Schroeder, of course, and Tim Hardaway Jr., and you're looking at Cade Cunningham, and you really, really didn't have a bona fide secondary scorer.
1: Sasser will untuck his jersey and hold the basketball. The final horn will sound, and Detroit, the Pistons, win Game 7 and the series. The final score, Detroit 116, Orlando 94.
2: And then there's the New Orleans Pelicans that hire Jamal Mosley as their next head coach. He spent the past five seasons with Orlando, which fired him this month after the Magic's seven-game first-round exit at the hands of those Pistons. Mosley won 189 games with Orlando. He qualified for the playoffs in each of the last three seasons, having won the Southeast Division title twice. but were eliminated in the first round each time. Kendrick Perkins was hoping another former NBA vet would get a shot at that job.
8: I actually like this hire. I think Jamal Mosley is a hell of a coach. I don't think he deserved to be fired from the Orlando Magic, but that's neither here nor there. Great job by Joe Dumars and Troy Weaver. Although, I would have liked to see my brother, Rajon Rondo, get that job. I'm just saying.
9: Shai Gilgeous-Alexander has been named the league's MVP for the second consecutive year.
10: It's special. And not really for me personally, but more so for, like, the city and the organization.
11: He's near midcourt to Shai, slicing left. Steps back, fires. He wants three straight away. Give it to him! To Shai Thunder Moneyball! The reigning MVP has his say, and 20 tonight in 25 minutes.
10: None of the accolades and all the stuff that's cool on social media, none of that is what I'm after. I'm just after making sure that while I'm doing this thing, I give it my all and I'm not wasting nobody's time.
2: Shai Gilgeous-Alexander, 18th player to win two MVPs and 14th to win them in back-to-back seasons. Eighth consecutive year, the NBA has had an MVP born outside the U.S. He scored 233 points in 279 minutes this postseason. Points per 48-minute average at 40, up from last postseason's average of 39 per 48. That's called productivity. Let's bring in Matt Pinto, radio voice of the Thunder, 98.1 The Sports Animal, WWLS-FM. Matt, I sense SGA downplayed his second straight MVP, making it more about team and what's at hand here in the playoffs. What did you take away from his reaction to league's most valuable player honors?
12: Shai being Shai. I think that one of the extraordinary gifts and talents he brings and has grown in a Thunder uniform, Jim, is that he makes guys around him better. And that's because he's about winning. And he recognizes it takes a whole lot more than one in the team sport that he's called to excel in. And you know, that sounds quite cliche, but that's just what he's about and who he is. And that, you know, was embodied by the words he spoke and by the actions he's taken really all season long. I mean, his assists were up this season. Welcomes double teams to highlight and set up teammates and genuinely trust them. And this team has reflected that. They've been better in the playoffs so far, offensively and efficiency with him actually off the floor, which reflects that he empowers them, he trusts them.
2: Yep.
12: And that's a big part of the reason for this team's success.
2: What can you tell us about the status of J-Dub and the expectations he can bring to this series?
12: Well, I think that those are variables that are unknown at the moment. What I would say is that in the three times he's come back from injury during the regular season and then entering the postseason, he brings a force with which he plays on both sides of the ball. He knows nothing other than that. And I think his presence is going to make a difference for this team in the minutes he's on the floor on both ends. He's incredibly versatile defensively. He is a ball hound in terms of whoever he guards. He's really quick and athletic. And his pace offensively gives this team an added dimension that they don't have when he's not out there.
2: Characterize, Matt, the emergence of A.J. Mitchell for this Thunder team.
12: Well, I think they saw in him some incredibly special qualities all the way back to training camp a season ago. Then he had turf toe that surgically was repaired, so he was not much of a factor in the playoffs last season. But this year they've seen consistent growth, really back to the first two games of the season, Jim, when they went double overtime to beat Houston at home and then on the road in Indiana. He played big minutes, generated big productivity, and they have not blinked at continuing to grow his role with this team. And you've seen in the playoffs the impact he's had on both sides of the ball. I think the underrated aspect of what he brings is defensively, he doesn't allow guys to get by him off the drive. He's able to hold his own. He's tough.
2: Yep.
12: He's physical. And on the offensive end, impeccable footwork. I mean, some have compared him to Jalen Brunson. A lot of times I dismiss comparison simply because it's an easy route, the easy thing to say.
2: Yep.
12: But you look at his game, it is very similar just based on the toughness, the footwork, and the way he's grown his ability to score at all three levels.
2: As they shoot for a second straight title, for you, what's been most impressive in this 8-0 start to the postseason?
12: I just think their adaptability, their capacity to continue to excel no matter who's available, who they're missing. They've got great depth and versatility, and every guy called upon is ready. I just think that the core, what it is this team embodies in terms of its identity, they don't ever relent on, and they're relentless because of that. And winning 64 games, enduring the third highest player game loss due to injury during the regular season, speaks volumes about what this team is all about.
2: He is the radio voice of the Thunder, 98.1 The Sports Animal, WWLS-FM, Matt Pinto. Matt, always appreciate the insight.
12: Great to be with you, Jim.
2: Thunder, having swept the Suns and the Lakers in each of the first two rounds, 13 teams have sweeped each of the first two rounds of the playoffs with a minimum best of five series. Seven of the previous 12 won the conference final, including each of the last three. OKC head coach Mark Daigneault with our PJ Carlissimo and Mark Kestisher.
13: Jim, thank you very much. Mark, both you your team and the Spurs have had terrific seasons. I know they got you 4 out of 5 times in the regular season. That was many moons ago. But when you were getting ready for the Western Conference Finals, and then a few days ago you see San Antonio's the team, what are the first things that come to mind?
14: Just game plan stuff. You know, like we want to win, they want to win. It's going to come down to who executes their stuff better. And, you know, that's the first thing you think about is what do we need to do on the court, in between the lines, in the possessions to try to win the game.
15: A.J. Mitchell has played so well. I mean, we talk about your guys. I know your mentality has always been next man up, and you've dealt with injuries. Probably it's one of the best things you've done. I don't know. Sometimes it gets lost in the shuffle, all the injuries you've dealt with. How well has he played, particularly recently?
14: I mean, exceptionally. You know, he's a great young player. He plays both ends of the floor. His versatility on offense has really helped a very good team. You know, he's a guy that can play off of other creators as a secondary creator. He can finish plays with shooting and closeout drives, and he can also create, as we've seen. And that versatility allows us to play him in a lot of different lineups, and in the previous series allowed us to absorb having Dub out and just slotting him in and having him perform the way he did.
15: Quick one. J-Dub, what are you hoping for? What are your expectations?
14: Anytime you get a guy that impactful coming back, it's just like, don't get greedy. It's good to have him back, you know, and we'll just meet him wherever he is to start. You know, game one is the start of the series. It's not at the end. He may be great. The last time he came off an injury, he was like shot out of a cannon. He may be a little rusty. Either way.
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16: 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OKC is 3-0 at home in Game 1s in the Conference Finals in franchise history. Spurs have started on the road in the Conference Finals 6 previous times, having won on 2 occasions. They beat the Thunder 4 of 5 times during the regular season. This is the 9th Conference Final over the last 40 years in which one team beat the other at least 4 times in the regular season. The team that dominated in that regular season won 6 of the 8 series. Two teams that lost were the Thunder to the Spurs in 2014, Spurs to the Rockets in 1995. For a look ahead at Game 1, including the status of J-Dub and De'Aaron Fox, here's George Sedano, PJ Carlissimo, and Mark Kestisher.
17: Jim, thank you. We knew Oklahoma City was likely to be here for the Western Conference Finals way back when, but the Spurs were not the preseason pick to face them in the Western Finals, but Wemby and company made known as far back as December in Las Vegas that these two young franchises might be on a collision course, and PJ starting tonight, that's exactly what happened, and now at stake is a trip to the NBA Finals.
18: Yeah, the Spurs surprised everybody, frankly. I mean, even as the year was evolving, people kept saying, yeah, but playoffs are always a different animal. You know, can these young guys do what they've been doing all year? Well, the answer is yes. And now it kind of puts a different look on this series. Normally Game 1 of a series, even the Western Conference Finals, you tend to not put too much stock in what happened during the year, and yet Spurs beat them 4 out of 5. They were the only team that really had significant success against OKC. Conversely, OKC's won 8 in a row. They haven't lost, so there's a different dynamic for this game than a normal Game 1. Normally, first game in the playoffs, we just say, let's play, and then we'll adjust from here. We'll see what's going to happen. Now it's almost like, well, OKC can't lose. What if they lose a game? Does that mean that San Antonio really has their number? And if San Antonio loses the game, it's like, well, there was no mystique. There's no magic. It's, you know, you overanalyze. There was nothing really jumped out from the different things. I think three-point shooting is going to be very important in the series. Both these teams have had a lot of success shooting the three very well. And you're talking two of the absolute elite players, two finalists for MVP, Shai Gilgeous-Alexander. and Victor Wembanyama. Can't have a better matchup in the Western Conference Finals.
17: No, you really can't. You hit the two big players, two very young teams, two very athletic teams, OKC, the defending champs.

0: time he's missed. So a lot of questions to be answered tonight.
1: But we have 2 7-plus footers. George Sedano, third member of our crew here on the Western Conference Finals. And George, Wemby and Chet Holmgren, this rivalry predates their NBA days.
2: Yeah, they have a history for sure. It goes back to the international play when they were teenagers, under 19. And those two guys, let's just say, have a healthy dislike for each other. We saw it firsthand at the NBA Cup in Las Vegas, where those two were going toe-to-toe. And Wemby had some choice words at times for Chet Holmgren in that particular contest. So we'll see how those two guys match up. Certainly they have a lot of history against each other and are quite familiar with each other, Kessler.
1: Thank you, George. The commissioner, Adam Silver, is in the house. The NBA's MVP award will be officially handed to Shai Gilgeous-Alexander pregame for the second straight spring. We all landed in OKC last night. The number two was lit atop Devon Tower, which can be seen for hundreds of miles, it seems. The only thing bigger than the Devon Tower might be Victor Wembanyama. He and the Spurs in their way of a second straight Oklahoma City title in game one is coming up. Let's go back to the studio. Here's Jim Basquel.
3: All right, Mark, thanks so much. Victor Wembanyama has blocked 41 shots in 10 games this postseason, his first career playoff games. Only Dikembe Mutombo had blocked more shots in his first 10 career playoff games. Wemby averaging 20 points, about 11 rebounds, and 4 blocks per game. Only 3 players over the last 50 years put up those numbers in a postseason of at least 10 games. Let's bring in Michael C. Wright, ESPN NBA reporter, covering the Spurs for the Western Conference Finals. And Michael, Wemby will watch SGA pick up his second straight MVP tonight prior to tip for game one. How do you suppose that will motivate him for this series?
4: It'll be interesting, because if you go back to February, March, Victor was campaigning for that award. I remember him bringing up 3 points.
3: That's right.
4: He was like, you know, defensive impact. Nobody has more defensive impact than me. We beat them, almost swept them. And then he said that you can't measure offensive impact just by scoring. So he had a whole campaign that he laid out there, and then to not win it, I'm pretty sure we will see a very motivated Victor Wembanyama. If he comes out with a spirited effort, like blocks like 52 shots in the first quarter, you know he was not happy about not winning the MVP.
3: Experience on this stage has generally been a factor in finding a winner. OKC broke through in winning a title last year. This San Antonio team is going through it for the first time. But do you get a sense that they're pretty defiant about that subject of playoff experience?
4: Absolutely. Like Victor Wembanyama has said, when he's been asked that question directly, he's like, we don't care. And it's funny because none of them do. Now, I will say, though, as young and inexperienced as they are, they do have some guys with some experience and veteran sort of championship pedigree. You know, you've got a guy like Lou Cornette. You've got Harrison Barnes, who's won championships. And so in some ways, I do think for the Spurs in particular, the lack of experience, I don't think it's going to be as big of a factor. But we are talking about them facing a buzzsaw of a team in the Oklahoma City Thunder. And so they have not played this level of competition on this stage. So I think there is a chance that experience or lack of chance factor into this.
3: They were the top two teams in the Western Conference during the regular season. They are the last two standing in conference here in the Western Conference Finals. He's covering the Spurs in these Western Conference Finals. Michael Wright, ESPN NBA reporter. Michael, we appreciate the insight.
4: Thanks for having me.
3: And that Spurs challenge a little tougher without De'Aaron Fox here in Game 1. Spurs playing their 15th conference final, third most since they joined the NBA in the 76-77 season. Only the Lakers and Celtics have more. This is their 10th conference final this century, tied with the Celtics for the most over that time. They're the 15th since the start of conference play to miss the playoffs in each of the previous six seasons before making a conference final. San Antonio head coach Mitch Johnson with our PJ Carlissimo and Mark Kestisher.
5: Jim, thank you very much. Mitch, another rung for your young guys that they've climbed. Western Conference Finals getting underway tonight. How important the lessons you just learned against a tough Minnesota team as you turn the page and get ready for OKC?
6: I think it's just a continuation of what we have experienced all season. It's a new first. It's a new part of the journey in terms of playing a tough-minded Minnesota team and closing them out on the road. And there's a lot of takeaways of what we did well and what we're trying to carry over here, and then a lot of things that we still have to get better at.
7: I know it was a while ago for both of your teams, and you're both playing extremely well right now, but what, if anything, do you take from the five games in the regular season and impressions or things you know are going to be important in this series?
6: I think it's much more surface level

0: in terms of we may have seen certain tendencies of an individual or certain shapes or environments that they want to play out of and vice versa. But it really is such a long time ago. I think both teams are probably in a much different spot. But I think we still are at the core similar personas and versions of our team, just a lot further along in the journey. So I think there is some continuity to that, but I don't think there's much that will have any influence on this series.
1: We talk so much about, we're always bragging on Steph and Dylan, the young guys, and we usually skip over, I'm sure, the guy you talk about the most. But for our listeners, Victor, even during the course of this year, improvement you've seen, or as he continues to evolve as a player?
0: He influences the game in so many ways. I think for where he's at right now, his ability to settle into a game while having his imprints on so many different parts of it is really, really impressive. Never seen anything like it for a 22-year-old.
2: Western Conference Finals, Game 1 coming up. Good luck tonight, Mitch.
0: Thank you.
2: It's Mitch Johnson, the head coach.
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16: All right, Jim Basquel, we welcome everybody to OKC. They've got over 18,000 assembled, all wearing blue T-shirts that say Oklahoma City Loud, and it is loud. The decibels are high here. As Jim mentioned, P.J., the most highly anticipated series of the season. Shai Gilgeous-Alexander just got his second consecutive MVP award. Victor Wembanyama is ascending even faster than many could have imagined, and we're looking forward to an incredible Western Conference Finals.
17: Yeah, without question. These have been the two best teams all year in the NBA, so we've been waiting to see what they were going to do. They also, Spurs, the only team that really had success against OKC. Western Conference Finals, this is one of the best matchups we've had in many a year.
16: Well, if you're just joining us, you may have heard De'Aaron Fox is not able to go in Game 1. Right ankle injury, missed 10 games during the regular year. Dylan Harper, the outstanding rookie, number 2 pick in the draft, will start in his place. We'll give you the lineups in a moment. First, let's get P.J. Carlissimo's game plan, brought to you by SoFi. Need a game plan? Go with SoFi. Get your money right.
17: Well, I'm going to go with a couple common things, and that's three-point shooting and second-chance points, because I think both of those categories will go a long way toward deciding the game. For San Antonio specifically, they got to value the ball. OKC, number 1 in the league. Points off turnovers regular season and in the playoffs. They do it better than anybody. You cannot afford to turn it over against the Thunder. And for OKC, they've got to limit the paint points. San Antonio really good inside and on the offensive boards. It's going to be incumbent upon OKC to limit those paint points.
16: Well, the starting lineups for game number 1 for the visiting San Antonio Spurs, 62 wins in the regular season. Stephon Castle, we told you Dylan Harper is going to get the start for De'Aaron Fox. Devin Vassell, Julian Champagne up front with center Victor Wembanyama. Oklahoma City, 64 wins, best record in the NBA. Have Shai Gilgeous-Alexander and Lou Dort in the backcourt. Jalen Williams, Chet Holmgren up front, Isaiah Hartenstein in the middle, and George Sedano. That's big news, having J-Dub Jalen Williams back for the first time since April 22nd.
18: No question, Kesty and PJ. Jalen Williams went down in game 2 of the first round against Phoenix, a left hamstring injury in that particular game. He knew it right away. He went up for a layup, could not convert the layup, then ran back and fouled out so he could get to the lock that particular juncture. So he's been out for more than a series and a half at this point, but needed reinforcements for a former All-NBA player for the Oklahoma City Thunder.
16: Appreciate it, George. And that moves A.J. Mitchell down to the bench. Mitchell, you heard, it was terrific in the Lakers series, 3 straight 20-point games, and it just adds to an already deep team that Oklahoma City has.
17: Yeah, that's been their mantra for a couple of years now. They've survived a lot of injuries, and they basically haven't missed a beat. And this opportunity that a lot of these players have gotten through the injuries has really paid off. Mark Bednoff does not hesitate to go deep into his bench.
16: Well, it's odd to see De'Aaron Fox in street clothes as he sits on the San Antonio bench, but this we know. In the games he didn't play, the 10 in the regular year, they won 7 out of 10. We also know San Antonio. Remember, Victor was out early in the season. They played well as well. So two very deep squads going at it.
17: And you got a couple of teams that won north of 60 games. You know how good and how deep they both are. They also both played both ends of the floor, offense and defense, which is one of the reasons this is such an intriguing matchup.
16: Game one about to get underway. Zach Zarba is our lead official with John Goble and Mitchell Irving. Both teams wearing their icon uniforms. No white tonight. Thunder in their blue unis, trimmed in orange and black. Spurs in the black uniforms, trimmed in silver. And Wemby wins the opening toss. Stephon Castle will bring it up left to right as we watch it courtside here at Paycom Center. Dylan Harper getting the start. First postseason start. Gives it up to Castle. Probes near the high post. Back to Harper on top. 10 to shoot. Over to Castle. Contested three on its way and in for Steph Castle.
17: He's got a little something to say to the bench also. Interesting matchup to start that. You had J-Dub playing Wemby.
16: And Steph Castle's been a really outstanding long-range shooter in the last series. Isaiah Hartenstein, first attack for OKC. Jalen Williams back on the floor. Gives it to Dort. Drives on Champagne. Pass in the lane. Hartenstein, push shot. Off the rim twice. No good. Champagne clears for the Spurs.
17: That little push shot Hartenstein loves.
16: Here's Harper speeding into the paint like De'Aaron Fox. Not quite as quickly. Got cut off and sends it outside. Over to Wemby. Contested deep two. No good, but he was fouled on the perimeter by Lou Dort. Crowd didn't like the call as Wemby heads to the free throw line for two.
17: Reached in. I thought he definitely fouled him. Lou Dort's not saying anything. The crowd is, of course.
16: Victor Wembanyama, who averaged 25 points, 11 rebounds, and three block shots during the regular season, had that 12 shot block game in game one of round two. Hits the first of two free throws.
17: His free throw shooting's improved even in the playoffs. He's up to 85%. He was 83 in the regular season. It's a guy who spends a lot of time on the free throw line, so that improvement is significant.
16: In the playoffs, averaging 20 points, 10 rebounds, and four block shots, thanks to that 12-block game. Wemby, hearing the boos, of course, came in third place for most viable player. Watched Shai Gilgeous-Alexander get his second straight hardware tonight as Wemby hits both free throws.
17: We'll go out on a limb and say he's going to collect that hardware one of these years.
16: Jalen Williams out on the three-point arc. Thunder looking for their first points, a minute 10 in. Over to SGA, ridden hard by Champagne. Now dribbles past him in the lane. Had it knocked away, turnover. Shai wanted a call, no whistle. Harper left to right to Champagne. Left side three, off the rim, no. Wemby tap won't go. Second tap, no. Third tap, yes, for Victor Wembanyama.
17: He had Chet Holmgren underneath the rim, so there was nothing Chet could do.
16: 7-0 San Antonio, the start here in game one. SGA shaded by Castle. Stopped in the high post. Fades to his left. Shoots it off the glass. Missed it. Harper tips it away and has the rebound. 0-for-2 start from the field for Oklahoma City. 7-0 Spurs lead. Harper to Vassell. Sends it right side. Castle with it on a dribble. Crosses to the left hand on SGA. Middle of the lane. Tried to spin. Lost control. Turned it over. SGA brings it up floor to J-Dub on the right. Spin move on Champagne. Plus a screen. Pass to Dort. Right corner three. Off the rim. No. Rebound. San Antonio's on the glass.
17: Spurs were lucky. That was a careless turnover by Steph Castle.
16: Wemby against Holmgren. Tried to cross over and a foul called as the two were cleared out on the right. And Holmgren, trying to stay in front of Victor, gets called for reaching along the elbow. Foul's going to be on Holmgren, his first.
17: On the big scoreboard, Kessie, they have it divided into four blocks. It's confusing to me to look at it.
16: Zach Zarba told Mark Daigneault to get back in the coach's box as he was ambling past it to get some clarification. Off the inbound pass, Champagne with it. Drives. Sends it to Harper. The rookie shoots a three from the right. No good. And Holmgren has the rebound for the Thunder. 2.5 minutes into game one of the Western Finals. 7-0 San Antonio. Jalen Williams got the whistle. Throws it toward the basket. No good. And a chance to get the first points of the game will come at the free throw line for Jalen Williams. And an early substitution for Mark Daigneault as Alex Caruso, defensive specialist, checks in. And they'll go a little smaller here as Hartenstein
17: sits
16: down.
17: They go a lot smaller. Well, OKC normally unconventional with their matchups. They got small players playing Wemby. They'll cross-match a lot. San Antonio, more normal. You see the guards playing the guards and the bigs playing the bigs.
19: So they ruled that.
17: Not so with OKC.
19: BJ, they ruled that foul was before that shot attempt, so side in, Oklahoma City.
17: And so far, the crowd is not happy with the officials.
19: SGA off the inbound, three-pointer no good. Thought Vassell was in his landing zone, no call. Rebound, San Antonio. 7-0 Spurs. Thunder have opened 0-4. Pass loop to Wemby. Sends it really too high for Harper on a pass to the wing. Harper got a fingertip on it out of bounds.
17: Yeah, careless pass by Wemby.
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15: 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Victor Wembanyama, Stephon Castle, your choices on the Spurs and Shai Gilgeous-Alexander, Chet Holmgren on the Thunder. 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
17: Yeah, excellent start for the Spurs. I think they've been the more aggressive team. A little bit of frustration. The crowd's really upset with the officiating. Mark Daigneault, uncharacteristically, has been on them pretty hard also, I think, backing up his team. So I don't think it's anything that's going to last, but a little surprising to see them react as violently as they have already.
19: Castle made the free throw before the timeout. He makes the second on the back end. San Antonio 12, Oklahoma City 3. Kelvin Johnson, sixth man of the year, also checked in during that timeout for Dylan Harper. And now a Spurs foul on Castle, trying to defend Shai Gilgeous-Alexander just across half court.
17: Yeah, he actually knocked him into the backcourt. Steph Castle is a above-average defender for a young guy. He's a very physical defender also, but he's got his hands full with the MVP.
19: Last year's Rookie of the Year, Steph Castle, as Chet Holmgren will inbound. Front court, half court, gets it in to Alex Caruso. Dribble handoff, A.J. Mitchell. The second-year man swings it back to Caruso. Drives on the fake, takes it inside on Wemby, and scores it. Aggressive move by Caruso against Wembanyama.
17: Well, Caruso, remember we saw a lot of this last year. Alex guarding Victor to start.
19: 12-5, OKC still down 7. 7 minutes to go, first quarter. Bissell for San Antonio's pass inside, stolen by Caruso, fronting Wembanyama. Caruso fakes the pass, finger roll, hugs the rim and goes down. Alex Caruso, as San Antonio calls for a quick timeout, PJ, such a spark plug last year, and he now has the Thunder within five after the slow start.
17: Alex Caruso's been everything for OKC, offensively and defensively. Poor pass by Devin Vassell. That matchup is there. They look inside and they see Victor being guarded by Alex Caruso. They want to throw him the ball, but that was a poor pass by Devin Vassell.
19: All Oklahoma City's points, seven of them. Alex Caruso off the bench. San Antonio calls for the timeout. 12-7 lead over the Thunder. 6:48 to go, first quarter. This is game one of the Western Conference Finals on ESPN Radio and the ESPN app, presented by Gusto.
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19: Game one, Spurs had a 9-point lead early. Thunder now down 5. 12-7 San Antonio. Game one, Mark Hestischer, PJ Carlissimo, and George Sedano's behind the Spurs bench.
13: Guys, I was watching that Spurs huddle. De'Aaron Fox, who's in street clothes tonight because he's not in the game, was telling his teammates about Alex Caruso. And Alex Caruso is going to be incredibly physical. He's going to front guys. He's going to be handsy. What you got to do is throw it over him, lob it over him. He can't get to that. And then Mitch Johnson came to the huddle and said, guys, there's 6:48 left in the first quarter. Alex Caruso is their leading scorer. Doing a good job. Kesty.
19: Appreciate that, George. And PJ, you mentioned, Bears mentioning again, the defense he's done against bigger guys, Wemby, Nikola Jokic last year as well in round two. He's been huge off their bench.
17: Well, he's playing. He's matched up right now. How funny is that? You got Chet Holmgren playing Champagne and Alex Caruso playing Victor.
19: Here's Castle. Jump pass right to Wemby. Tried to guide it through the cylinder. Couldn't. And Shea comes away with it.
17: Yeah, Wemby should have caught it and went back up instead of trying to force it in the air.
19: SGA wheels in the high post and hits the mid-range. That is the first points for any Thunder starter nearly halfway through the first.
17: OKC so much better in the open floor in transition.
19: 12-9, Spurs 9-point lead has been cut to 3. 6:10 to go, first quarter. Castle to Keldon Johnson. His first shot is a wide open 3, and he connects from the top.
17: Keldon Johnson had a couple of big games late in the Minnesota series. He starts scoring for San Antonio. That would be very significant.
19: SGA drives baseline right. Shot not there. Castle with a nice closeout. Rebound and outlet to Johnson. Keldon into the lane. Not from behind. Who else? Caruso with the steal. Sends it up floor to Shea Gildas-Alexander. Dribbles into the paint. Finds it in the corner. Dort, left angle 3. Off the iron, top of the backboard, and it comes down to Vassell. You mentioned the visual of Caruso and Wembanyama. Caruso now picking up Castle, but nearly an entire foot difference.
17: Well, they can't, in transition, they can't always control the matchups.
19: Here's Wembanyama, this time on Holmgren. Baseline with a hand in his face. Jumper not there. Tip. Holmgren has the rebound.
17: Victor a little bit ahead of himself. That's a tough shot. Well defended by Chet Holmgren.
19: Wemby's first ever conference finals game. SGA pass to Caruso, left corner, back to Gildas-Alexander. Two steps in with a drive, finds Caruso off the pass, and AC drills the 3. He's got 10 off the Thunder bench.
17: Victor's playing off Alex Caruso, trying to help out in the lane, and OKC's taking advantage.
19: Castle pass to Johnson, his 3 is not there. Dort tips it, Caruso's got the rebound. 15-12, Spurs lead has dwindled to 3. Crowd re-engaged. Shea Gildas-Alexander dribbles baseline right. Double comes. They work it around to the left. Dort angled 3. Missed off target. And Castle's got the rebound for San Antonio.
17: 2-for-7 start for OKC from downtown.
19: Castle probing in the lane. Got deep. Got fouled as he tried to get a shot off with the left hand. 4:18 to go first quarter. San Antonio's lead trimmed to three, and Stephon Castle's headed to the free throw line.
17: And that's 15 foul, Kesty, so 4 minutes to take advantage of that for San Antonio if they can.
19: Well, the Thunder, it appears, at least for the moment, have settled in. We're always looking for who's going to be the X factor. So many times last year as Castle hits the first free throw, Alex Caruso's that guy. And it's not just his offense, it's his defense. Huge difference maker as Oklahoma City goes to the bench.
17: Mark put him in quick. That was his first sub. Got Jalen Williams out. He knew exactly what Alex Caruso brings to the table.
19: So they're going to bring in Jared McCain, Cason Wallace, J-Dub, Jalen Williams back on the floor. Hartenstein as well with A.J. Mitchell. Castle, another free throw, hits both. Spurs 17, Thunder 12. Harrison Barnes and Luke Kornet also back in the game for San Antonio. So is Dylan Harper, who got the start defending. OKC with it, Hartenstein, the seven-footer. Dribble handoff to Jalen Williams. Comes around the top, down into the lane. Righty layup, good for J-Dub. First bucket for Jalen Williams coming back off injury. Played the first two games of the postseason. Missed the last six with the hamstring. Thunder back within three. San Antonio with it. 3:50 left in the first. Three-pointer on its way by Castle. No good. J-Dub rebound.
17: That's a subtle shot right there.
19: Williams three-point line, free throw line. Now rises from 14. Missed it. Rebound comes all the way to J-Dub. Puts it up and puts it in on the second opportunity.
17: Jalen Williams is attacking the rim. Looks like he's not even looking at his three-point shot right now. He wants to put it on the floor and get to the rim.
19: OKC within one. 17-16 Spurs, 3:20 left in our first quarter. Backup center Luke Kornet against Hartenstein. Dribble handoff, didn't make it to Vassell. Turnover. Mitchell behind the back. J-Dub flies in. Two-hand stuff. Thunder have taken the lead for the first time in game one.
17: Four Spurs turnovers. 7 points off the turnovers. Careless handoff by Luke Kornet.
19: They were down 12-3. They have taken the lead, 18-17. Under 3 minutes to go in the first, a crushing screen. Harper takes advantage, missed the open look. Outlet to McCain into the front court. McCain goes to the basket, left-hand layup in. Jared McCain took it right to the rack with Wembanyama now on the bench. 20-17, Oklahoma City.
17: Too many threes for San Antonio early, Kesty.
19: 12 of the 20 points coming off the Oklahoma City bench. 2.5 to go first quarter. Castle against Mitchell. Cross left into the right part of the lane. Puts it up, puts it in, and one opportunity for Steph Castle. Foul's going to go against Oklahoma City. And before the free throw, let's pause 10 seconds for station identification. 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
19: Mark Kestisher, PJ Carlissimo, George Sedano, game one of the Western Conference Finals. And Castle misses the free throw, so no three-point play there.
17: I think Spurs have to attack, particularly given the fact that they're already in the bonus.
19: Jalen Williams attacks the rack, drives right through the blue painted area and puts it in for the layup.
17: Luke Kornet's been very tentative in his early minutes on the floor.
19: J-Dub up to 8 points. Most of them coming when he came back off the bench. Here is Castle driving in and floats it in.
17: That's what the Spurs should be doing.
19: 22-21, Thunder lead at one. J-Dub again aggressive, gives it up to Hartenstein, free throw line. Over to McCain, sidestep three, off the iron, missed, rebounded by the Spurs. San Antonio down one, 1:43 to go in the opening quarter. Dylan Harper getting the start for De'Aaron Fox, out with the ankle injury. Harper takes it in the lane, fading jumper, and a whistle and a foul might have got poked in the eye as his shot came up short.
17: I think the Spurs need to attack. We talked about how important paint points are for them. Kesty, look at the free throw attempts already.
19: Oklahoma City has not shot one. This will be free throws 8 and 9 for San Antonio. Foul was on J-Dub, Jalen Williams, his second. J-Dub got the start in his return from his hamstring, went to the bench scoreless, and then just put up 8 points in the midst of this Oklahoma City first quarter comeback as Harper rattles home the first of two, and Victor Wembanyama will re-enter the lineup for San Antonio. So we'll say Gilgeous-Alexander. Jalen Williams, Jay Will. So we got both Thunder, Jalen Williams on the floor together. Jay Will has checked into the lineup.
17: And OKC's already 10 deep on the floor.
19: 94 seconds to go, first quarter, game one. Dylan Harper off his first start in the playoffs, hits two free throws to give the Spurs the lead, 23-22. Harper's the youngest Spurs to start a postseason game since Tony Parker back in 2002.
17: I remember that well.
19: You were on the staff. Here's the handoff. Shai Gilgeous-Alexander at the top. Takes Keldon Johnson in the lane. Walled off by Victor. Pass out to the wing. Three-pointer good. Cason Wallace. Wallace had a career low in threes this year at 35%, but that triple puts the Thunder up two.
17: 19 threes attempted already between the two teams.
19: 25-23 Thunder. Just hit a minute to go in the first. Harper drives, crosses to his left, spins down the lane, puts it up, missed it. Victor Wembanyama able to get a hand up there and tip it in.
17: Victor went in, just reached with his right hand, knocked it in. He was actually sideways to the rim.
19: Tied at 25, 45 seconds to go first quarter. But now two-time most valuable player, Shai Gilgeous-Alexander, flings it to the corner. Jalen Williams, J-Dub missing a three. Wemby the rebound.
17: Wemby's just playing the zone. He's not guarding anybody, and there's a player wide open every time. Spurs chose not to go for the two-for-one opportunity. Coming back, Kesty, on that final possession for OKC. Spurs have a foul to give if they so choose.
19: Shot clock at five. Harper to the right. Gets by McCain. Takes it to the rack. Goes to the left hand and puts it in.
17: I think that's their best offense. Dylan Harper and Steph Castle attacking the rim.
19: 27-25 on that make by Harper. 11 seconds to go in the first quarter. San Antonio does have the foul to give with eight. Not fouling yet. J-Dub driving into Keldon Johnson with three. Waits for him to come down. Got the contact from Keldon Johnson. And the missed shot will put him at the line for two. A veteran move by the former All-Star Jalen Williams.
17: And All-NBA player.
19: Dealing with all kinds of injuries this year. Missed 49 games. Remember, he had the wrist surgery after the finals last year. Then he had the right hamstring that took up so much time. And then it was the left hammy here in the playoffs that he just spent a month rehabbing.
17: OKC is going to pick up full court, but this is a absolute perfect situation normally for De'Aaron Fox. Far and away, the Spurs' quickest player. Free throw line to free throw line. 2.7 seconds. De'Aaron Fox can manufacture a shot in this situation. It's going to be interesting to see whether they go to Steph Castle or Dylan Harper. After his free throw, particularly if it goes in.
19: Jalen Williams made the first. He's got 9 points in his return. Second one gives him 10, ties the game at 27, 2.7 left in the first. Ball came free for the moment. Official John Goble gets it. He'll hand it to Dylan Harper, waiting on the end line, 94 feet away. Into Castle with two at half court with one. Tipped away by Wallace, and he got off a three. No good. Steal at half court, a near score, and we are tied at 27 after one.
17: Well, that's a De'Aaron Fox situation right there, and of course, no De'Aaron Fox tonight. Kind of a disjointed game, but both teams had some good things. A lot of threes, Kesty. I'm really surprised how many threes both teams have taken already, but we know these teams are evenly matched. Doesn't get any closer than that.
19: 11 for Steph Castle to lead all scorers. Alex Caruso and Jalen Williams each have 10 for the Thunder. We're tied at 27 after one quarter of game one. This is the Western Conference Finals on ESPN Radio and the ESPN app presented by Gusto.
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22: When you look at Donovan Mitchell and James Harden and then also the Twin Towers, or Tall and That's All, you know, Evan Mobley and Jared Allen, that's all-star level talent at four of the five positions. In addition, they're the most expensive team in the league. We just think of the Cavs as being a small market and they don't have much of an identity beyond LeBron James, but there's expectations to be here.
15: Home team won all three during the regular season. We're tied at 27, start of the second quarter with George Sedano, PJ Carlissimo, and Mark Kestisher.
19: All right, Jim, good comeback by the Thunder. And George, you're behind that Thunder bench.
13: I was behind that Thunder bench. Alex Caruso grabbing the attention of his teammates and saying, guys, Stephon Castle, he's going one-on-one with no presentation. He's their biggest turnover guy. We got to do a better job of getting to him and making him force a pass so we can try to figure out some turnovers there, Kesty.
19: PJ, what'd you see in the first?
17: Well, I think it's interesting. George makes a good point on the turnovers. The Spurs have got to take care of the ball. I thought Wemby was a little ahead of himself. He needs to settle down a little bit more. And I think for sure Dylan Harper and Steph Castle attacking the rim is the best offense for the Spurs.
19: OKC first attack, second quarter. Aaron Wiggins gives it up. They work it to Wallace. Right angle three off the mark. Wemby has the rebound, his sixth.
17: Both teams attempted 10 threes in the first quarter, Kesty.
19: And both missed seven of those 10.
17: Exactly.
19: Dylan Harper got the start, works it on top against Wiggins, getting these minutes to start the second. He'll pass to the right side, Champagne, right back to Harper, drives to the lane, kicks to the corner. Keldon Johnson's three, overcooked it, missed the rim, and on the weak side, Wallace has it. Up ahead to Shai Gilgeous-Alexander, a 1-for-4 first quarter from the field. They send a double over there with Wemby. They work it around to the left corner. Wiggins. Wiggins drives on Johnson. Sends a bounce pass across opposite corner. Caruso missed the three, and Wemby's got another board.
17: They're not guarding Alex Caruso either. Wemby's playing a one-man zone, or they're in a zone, but Alex Caruso is all by his lonesome.
19: Caruso had Wemby. Now he's defending Harper at the top. The rookie. Harper tries to shake. Now tried to go with the escape dribble to the left. Ran into his own player, Carter Bryant. Bryant, the fellow rookie, now moves behind Harper. Takes a behind-the-screen three. No. Rebounded by Wallace. Front court pass, Wiggins. Corner three. No. Rebounded by Victor.
17: Neither team shooting the ball particularly well, and both of them kind of in love with the three early.
19: We're 90 seconds into the second quarter. Still tied at 27. Harper has it left of the circle to Keldon Johnson. Topside three on its way, and he makes that one. They're shooting a ton of threes and a rare make for San Antonio.
17: I'll tell you what, that's the second one. I think he's had two air balls and two makes, Keldon Johnson, so far.
19: 30-27, San Antonio takes the lead. SGA from the elbow, backs up, shot not there. Late whistle comes in from the baseline, and a foul on Champagne will put SGA to the free throw line.
17: Place he's very, very comfortable, and place where he spends an awful lot of time.
19: Shai Gilgeous-Alexander receiving his second consecutive Most Valuable Player Award, last done by Nikola Jokic, 21-22. First free throw is good. First guard to go back-to-back since Steph Curry a decade ago, 15-16.
3: And he's the 12th player to do it by the age of 28.
17: I'm a little surprised it was his one. Two teams finished in the standings. Because if you look at the stats, you'd go the other way, but clearly OKC, the best team. So best player on the best team. Obviously, Shai Gilgeous-Alexander is an excellent choice. But I'll tell you what, how you split votes between those two, I do not understand.
3: Champagne, a three, no good. A long rebound out to Champagne. 30-29, San Antonio, 9:40 left in the second. Harper from the left, drives into traffic, sends it outside to Bryant, the rookie. Now he'll take a three, and he'll make it. Carter Bryant, the number 14 pick with a triple.
17: Harper and Bryant, the Spurs rookies, do not play like rookies.
3: Two lottery picks getting it done here. 33-29, Spurs. Wiggins corner three, a miss for OKC, and Harper flies in for the board.
17: Well, I guess you'd say the zone is working, but they're getting a lot of open three looks, OKC.
3: Harper drills a triple from the right off the pass from Wemby, and a quick timeout called by Oklahoma City, which has opened this quarter on a 7-2 run.
17: We said 10 threes each in the first quarter, Kesty. Right now, San Antonio's attempted 16, OKC 14. We still have 9 minutes to go in the second quarter.
3: Two of the youngest teams in the league, combined average 25 and a half years of age. And Dylan Harper at age 20 hits the three to make it San Antonio 36, Oklahoma City 29. And with 9:09 to go first half, you're listening to the Western Conference Finals on ESPN Radio and the ESPN app presented by Gusto.
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17: Attacking the paint, but OKC themselves, 14 paint points. That's mainly Jalen Williams and J-Dub and Alex Caruso.
19: Those guys got hot in the first quarter to erase a 9-point deficit. And now that we come out of the timeout, Oklahoma City down 7. SGA on the top again. Champagne dribbles between the legs. 1, 2, 3 times. Pass to Wiggins. Waits for traffic to fly by. Takes the 3. Off the iron. Miss. And Wemby has another rebound. That's his 9th.
17: Match up again. It got the open shot from the corner, but it didn't go.
19: 36-29 Spurs. San Antonio in possession. Dylan Harper been the point guard here tonight. Goes to Bryant on the left to Keldon Johnson.
17: AC Alex Caruso guarding Wemby.
19: Harper dribbling on top. Caruso now picks him up. Tries to cross, get by him, 2 to shoot. Now gets off the shot, in and out, and it falls off the front rim to Jalen Williams. Hands it to Shai Gilgeous-Alexander. SGA inside the arc, bounce pass to Wallace. From the left, a 3. Rolls off, no good. Champagne the rebound. The struggles continue here in the second quarter for OKC. That's 0 for 6. Wemby runs into Caruso, and the block foul is on Alex Caruso. Mark Daigneault thought Wemby traveled. Call from Zach Zarba, our lead official, is against OKC. Getting a look on the replay from our friends at NBC. And as Victor was going down, he kind of put that shoulder into Caruso.
17: He traveled before he started, though. The foul was there for sure, but before the contact even occurred, Victor switched his pivot feet before he put the ball on the floor.
19: It's beside out of bounds for San Antonio. Carter Bryant, top pass, stepping in. Wallace almost got the steal. It went out of bounds. He looks over to Mark Daigneault and says, I think it was off Castle. You may want to think of challenging.
17: I think the call was correct, but I'm not so sure Carter Bryant's the guy should be inbounding the ball.
19: Second chance for Bryant. Gets it into Wembanyama against Caruso, a foot smaller. Gives it up to Keldon Johnson, 10 to shoot. Johnson between the circles, dribbles to the three-point line, penetrates, hops into the lane, puts up the layup, no good. Wemby there to stuff it in on the offensive putback.
17: Keldon Johnson's penetration made the play. He got so deep, he drew help, and that's the negative to guarding Wemby with a smaller guy. You can't keep him off the glass.
19: 8 straight scored by the Thunder. Caruso lines up a 3 and hits it. Wemby didn't get out far enough, and Alex Caruso to the rescue again.
17: They're just not guarding Alex Caruso. I find that hard to believe.
19: He's 3 for 5 now from distance, 38-32, Thunder down 6. Castle to the right, inside Wemby, turns and flushes emphatically with a left hand. I mean, he did a 180 as he caught it and flushed hard, and now Carter Bryant's called for the foul on the inbounds pass by OKC.
17: 92 and a half feet away from the basket. He fouled Shai Gilgeous-Alexander. Shai was standing on the baseline.
19: That Wemby slam gives him a double-double in less than a quarter and a half. Thunder down 8. Caruso drives by Wemby. Went up. Oh, couldn't finish. Had Wemby chasing him from behind. Rebound San Antonio. Down floor Vassell. Passes to Bryant, a little too far beyond the three-point stripe. He'll pass it over to Castle on the right. Dangerous with Cason Wallace, the NBA's leading steals man, chasing him. Now Castle gets inside, poked away. Who touched it last? They'll say San Antonio lost it. Turnover to OKC. Luke Kornet wants to check in, but didn't get there fast enough.
17: No, exactly. When your team has the ball, the other team has the ball in the backcourt, you have to be at the table.
19: SGA drives, kicks to Caruso, wide open 3, hits another one. They're not covering him, PJ, and Caruso's making him pay to the tune of 16 points.
17: I think they're going to take a timeout and change their defense.
19: Castle gets it over the half-court line. The Spurs lead down to 5, 40-35. Castle gets 2 screens, drives, kicks to the top, Vassell, squares for 3, missed it. Rebound McCain, able to grab it away from Wemby.
17: Carter Bryant knocked it loose in the backcourt, but OKC ran it down.
19: SGA with it, 6:12 to go in the half. Drive, splits a double, lost the handle, and turned it over. Vassell after it was tipped away.
17: There are so many good defenders on both these teams, wing defenders.
19: Here's Keldon Johnson into the lane using a Wemby screen, and behind them able to flip it up and in.
17: That was Devin Vassell, the last possession, who knocked the ball loose. But, I mean, there's about 8 wing defenders between these two teams that are just so active. They got the long hands, and you got to be careful dribbling or passing the ball.
19: SGA to Caruso, corner three not there. Caruso tried to chase it down, couldn't. Now Castle looked to save it as he jumps into the front row, and he could not. And it'll be Oklahoma City basketball in the front court. Not before we get a couple of line changes here. Mitchell, Hartenstein, J-Dub coming in for Oklahoma City. Cornette, Champagne, and Harper coming in for San Antonio. 42-35 Spurs, 5:37 to go first quarter.
17: Victor looks very tired. The pace of the game is quick, but he looks more tired to me than he normally looks in a game.
19: Somebody had their drink knocked over in that front row, so he had a slight delay as they wiped it up. Inbound, J-Dub, Jalen Williams. Terminates the dribble up high, gets it to McCain, and now around to the right side, A.J. Mitchell. Mitchell's going to drive, covered by Castle, stops on the baseline. Gives it to McCain. His return

0: so aggressive at the wing position.
1: So long, so athletic. Every pass is contested. Off the inbound, San Antonio up top for Cornette. He's got to chase it down. Saves it at half court. Throws it wildly. Barnes somehow made the catch. Harrison Barnes puts it up and missed it. Rebounded by Holmgren in the game. Chet at 7 foot. Speed dribbling, spinning into the lane. Passing out to McCain's wing three. Off the rim, no good. And Cornette snags the rebound.
0: Chet Holmgren has really been quiet, Kesty.
1: 42-35. Spurs lead in possession. 4:45 to go in second quarter. Here's the move by Harper down to the baseline right and drifts out to the right side. Gives it to Barnes. Harper gets it back. Thinks he has a mismatch. Taking Hartenstein inside. Gets deeper. Hartenstein swats it away. And the Karam ends up with OKC. Down floor, Holmgren bumped hard by Cornette. Holmgren ends up bouncing into the stanchion of the basket and ends up on the deck reaching for his face on a hard foul with 4:26 to go here in the half.
0: This is going to be reviewed and probably be upgraded.
1: 4:26 to go in the second. The foul on Cornette, a hard one as Holmgren's helped to his feet. Still bent over at the waist, tugging on the shorts and kind of mentioning, yes, I'll be okay as he tries to shake it off. Cornette swiped through the front and he raked the face of Holmgren as well as he was going for the shot block. Here's Zach Zarba.
2: The ruling on the floor is a defensive foul on Cornette. The play is being reviewed to see if it meets the criteria for a flagrant foul.
1: So when he swiped through,
0: I thought he hit him in the chest, but Chet's holding his face.
1: They caught him in the wrist first, and then that follow-through, he raked him as well.
0: I think it'll be upgraded, but Hartenstein did a good job against Dylan Harper. They ISO'd Dylan Harper on the right-hand side. He went in, and Hartenstein blocked the shot. I'm telling you what, Kez, it is an adventure trying to dribble or make a pass for either team. That's why both of them love transition so much. When you don't have to go against the half-court defense, it's so much simpler.
1: So you mentioned Chet Holmgren has struggled to get his
0: have a shot yet.
1: Game going. It does not have a single shot yet. He averaged 20 points and almost 10 rebounds in the Lakers series.
0: I keep watching the replay. You guys have better eyes than I do. I don't see the contact with his face.
1: I thought I saw rake on a different angle. We'll see if NBC gives us an alternate angle as the officials are getting angles from Carl Lane. This is the one here that we're watching. Well, you can't really see that baseline angle either. There was another angle where you can kind of see the ring finger and pinky finger catch the left eye of Holmgren. As Carl Lane back in the replay center shows a number of angles, and now Zach Zarba, the only official with a headset on, with OKC down 7.
0: And just a reminder to our listeners, the officials here will make the decision.
2: After review, the initial contact by Cornette is to the arm of Holmgren. It then glances off the arm onto the chin. It does not rise to the level of a flagrant foul. Common foul stings.
1: So it wasn't enough.
0: Because it was a ricochet. He fouled him on the wrist, and Chet going into it kind of forced the contact. I don't think the... how many thousand people do we have in this building? They're all wearing blue T-shirts.
1: 18,203.
0: The 18,203 people do not agree with the call. But Chet Holmgren, nonetheless, is going to get 2 free throws.
1: They haven't agreed with many of the calls tonight, right from the opening tip.
0: No, you're 100% right.
1: One. Chet Holmgren, looking for his first point of these Western Conference Finals, has 3 rebounds, has not taken a shot either from the field or from the stripe, and the first free throw attempt is good. He's got one more coming. San Antonio, if you're just joining us, jumped out to an early 9-point lead. The Thunder rallied back. We were tied at 27 after one. San Antonio rebuilt the lead. And now Holmgren with 2 free throws has brought the Thunder back within 5.
0: Harrison Barnes still on the floor. Devin Vassell has got to get going for the Spurs. Not just tonight, but in this series.
1: Devin Vassell spins free throw line. Jumper is wet. Great splash that time by Vassell to make it a 7-point game.
0: Thank you, Devin, for listening.
1: Jalen Williams, J-Dub, getting a high screen. Now dribbles against Vassell just inside of half court. 4 minutes to go in the half. Williams floating off the glass, missed it. Rebounded by Champagne.
0: He wanted the foul. He just threw it up, expecting to hear a whistle.
1: You could see the frustration on his face as Castle, off-balance shot, no good. Nice job by J-Dub not to get the foul.

0: there. On the other end, J-Dub takes the pass on the drive and puts it in.
1: Same thing on both ends. Castle threw it up, looking for the foul. Didn't happen. That ignited the fast break.
0: Castle hard spin move. Pass to the wing. Intercepted by Jared McCain. Down five. McCain trying to go coast to coast. Off the window and in.
1: That's exactly what George Sedano talked about. Alex Caruso in the huddle before the coaches even got back there saying, hey, if we pressure Steph Castle, we can get him to turn the ball over. That's what happened the last two possessions. And the best offense for the OKC Thunder has been the points off turnovers.
0: Timeout called by Mitch Johnson in San Antonio. 3:30 to go. Second quarter. Spurs 44, the Thunder 41. 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
0: Welcome back to Paycom Center in Oklahoma City. Game 1, San Antonio 44, Oklahoma City 41. Mark Kestinger, PJ Carlissimo, George Sedano, our entire ESPN Radio crew. Twice San Antonio's had the 9-point lead, and behind the bench, the Oklahoma City Thunder have made the comeback once again.
1: Yeah, they have. They've really done a good job. 23 points off the bench. That really, another name for bench is Alex Caruso. He's got 16 points off the bench. He's outscored the San Antonio bench by himself. Interesting, Kesty. Points are coming from different places because the way each coach is defending, Shai Gilgeous-Alexander has 4 points. Chet Holmgren has 2.
0: Alex Caruso, as you mentioned, 16 off the bench. Fast break points, keeping Oklahoma City in the game. Let's reset the lineups for you. Shai Gilgeous-Alexander and Jalen Williams and A.J. Mitchell for OKC with Cason Wallace and Chet Holmgren right now. It'll be Champagne and Castle, Vassell, Wemby on the floor, and Dylan Harper for San Antonio.
1: 12 zip fast break points in favor of OKC.
0: Harper front court, trying to spin away from traffic. Sends it Vassell quickly to Champagne on the left. Pass to Castle in the corner. 5 to shoot. Castle's going to step deeper, take the 3. Off the rim, no good. Tapped out, and Wallace has it for the Thunder.
1: It's just settling for a corner jump shot. Chet Holmgren was guarding Steph Castle.
0: Shai Gilgeous-Alexander from the left. Dribbles free throw line. Hops back. Takes the jumper. Missed it. Rebounded by Harper.
1: Well defended by Vassell.
0: I think that was the first shot by SGA in the second quarter. We're 2:50 to go in the half. He's 1 for 5. Castle Left thumb wrap, dribbled with it momentarily. Now finds Wemby in the high post.
1: Great shooter jumper over him.
0: Against Jalen Williams, turns, goes to the lefty hook and swoops it in. Wemby putting the Spurs up five.
1: When they're able to get Wemby the ball in the vicinity of the paint, he's got a matchup that he likes because he's a foot bigger than anybody guarding him.
0: 12 points, 10 boards, Wembanyama. Oklahoma City down five, Thunder with it. Jalen Williams driving against Harper into the lane. Stops, hops, pass to the wing, intercepted by Champagne. His outlet nearly stolen by Mitchell. Bounced off him and right back to Champagne. Now to Castle, front court, into the lane, lost it. That's four turnovers. Shai Gilgeous-Alexander swings it around to the corner. Up top, Mitchell. Mitchell drives, pulls from 10, shot no, Champagne rebounds.
1: Steph Castle has got to settle down. He's got half of the San Antonio, eight turnovers.
0: 46-41 Spurs. Minute 45 to go in the half here in the opener, the best of seven. Harper against SGA, stops on a dime, passes it out to Castle, loops it in to Victor Wembanyama, who turns and flushes with a right hand.
1: Doing a better job now getting the ball to Victor, and I'm wrong, Kesty. Steph Castle has five of the eight turnovers.
0: Right now, the Spurs lead by seven. SGA, only one shot in the quarter, gives it up. Wallace, bounce pass on the baseline cut, J-Dub. He'll dribble all the way out to the left wing, five to shoot. Now up the cross against Wemby, goes up strong, swooping layup not there. Holmgren tip, ends up in the hands of OKC. Holmgren outside Wallace, his three-pointer's a miss, and Vassell has the rebound. They are 5-for-21 from three, Oklahoma City. Here's Vassell, takes the pass, steps into a three and drills it. And San Antonio has its biggest lead of game one, up 10.
1: Dagnall signaling he wants an open floor so Chet has some room to operate in the middle.
0: Holmgren, corner three, answers with a triple, 41 seconds to go in the half. 51-44 Spurs.
1: Two for one opportunity, but the Spurs don't seem interested in it.
0: Yeah, Vassell gets over half court, standing dribble, now sends it over to Castle. Castle holding. Gets a screen, dribbles, using the Wemby screen, seven to shoot. Now to Victor on top of the arc against Holmgren. Puts it on the deck, spins free throw line, fades, jumper no, rebound Thunder, 15 seconds to go, and a loose ball foul is a call.
1: They had a foul to give. It wasn't intentional, but it's not going to hurt them.
0: 16.1 to go in the half. Oklahoma City will inbound, side out of bounds, and a couple of three-point shooters coming in. Isaiah Joe for the first time in game one, and also Jared McCain.
1: With all the small guys defending Victor, he's yet to be able to get a three-point shot off.
0: Shot clock is off.
1: That's a big foul because now they do not have a foul to give in the half court.
0: Thunder down seven, front court. Jalen Williams receives the pass with six. He's out on top of the arc. Crosses to the free throw line, rises, jumper, no good off the rim. Tapped up, Holmgren, no. The second tap went in, but it was too late. Wave it off, and San Antonio will take a seven-point lead to the locker room, 51-44 here at the half.
1: Very strange half in terms of who's taking the various shots for either team. It's because of the defenses. The three-point shots are there. We have had 41 threes attempted already, 22 by OKC, 19 by the Spurs.
0: They went and just made sure that second tip-in was too late, and it was, so no basket. 14 points, 10 boards for Victor Wembanyama to lead San Antonio. Alex Caruso, 16 off the bench, leading Oklahoma City. We're at halftime in game one. Spurs 51, Thunder 44. Let's go to Jim Baskwell in the studio with the AutoZone halftime report.
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8: 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Victor Wembanyama of 14 points, 10 rebounds for the visitors. 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Cavaliers and Knicks. Earlier, Aaron Goldhammer joining Freddie and Harry on Cleveland, getting one step away to the finals round.
14: The Cavs, while they're now a playoff veteran team, I mean, going to the Garden is a little different than going everywhere else. And so I think there'll be a little bit of that in game one. I don't think Max Strus is going to be afraid. And when those guys get open shots, they have to take them and they have to make them. It's about the stars, but it's also about Landry Shamet and Deuce McBride and Max Strus and Sam Merrill and whose role players play better.
15: Yeah, no doubt about that. Well, one guy that better play that role that he has gotten accustomed to people not thinking he can do that is James Harden. I know that you look at the numbers last night and you can say, yeah, they went in spite of him. But how much trust, because they wanted him for moments like this, how much trust did Cleveland Cavaliers think about having in James Harden based on previous playoff failures that he's had with different teams?
14: This may come across like a backhanded compliment, and I don't mean it that way. This is the best game I've ever seen someone play when they shot 2 for 10 from the floor. He missed every three he took, but he had 6 assists and only 1 turnover, and he took so much ball-handling pressure off of Donovan Mitchell. What the Cavs are asking for from James Harden is not for him to be one of the 75 greatest players of all time and a future Hall of Famer. He's kind of a role player on this team, guys. And there may be times he could jump up and get 25. I think that's true. But I think on this team, what the Cavs are asking him to do is much more manageable than what the Rockets needed from him in 2018.
16: What is the city of Cleveland like right now, knowing that their team, the Cleveland Cavaliers, not led by LeBron James, is playing in the Eastern Conference Finals?
14: I think there's some relief, Harry, because had the Cavs lost yesterday, I think we'd be talking about not only the end of a season, but the end of an era.
15: Really?
14: I think Kenny Atkinson was getting fired. I think that Donovan Mitchell might be getting traded. And I think that there were going to be a whole slew of uncomfortable questions that everybody was going to be asking offseason, not even related to the is LeBron going to come back and do some farewell tour thing, which was going on over on the side. Now, at least you could say you took a step forward.
8: Donovan Mitchell scored 26 in that blowout win over the Pistons. This is his first trip in his career to the conference finals. Coming up next in the AutoZone Halftime Report, we'll tell you why Stephon Castle is key for the Spurs in this series against the Thunder. 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
8: Points, 4 assists, and it's that defense on Shai Gilgeous-Alexander, who's 1 of 5 from the floor. Earlier, we caught up with Michael C. Wright, ESPN NBA reporter, who's covering the Spurs in these conference finals on the importance of Castle in this series.
25: Well, he's of the utmost importance, and only because he's the guy that is going to get the toughest defensive assignment on a night-to-night basis. Like, he's that guy. I remember the NBA Cup semifinals, and Shai was having trouble getting the ball across half court. And that was Stephon Castle. Yep. That was Dylan Harper. That was De'Aaron Fox. All those guys. And that is like one of the San Antonio Spurs strengths. And it's interesting because as good as Stephon Castle has been defensively, offensively, he's really come around too. It's been great to kind of see the strides he's taken from the beginning of the year to now. And you got to remember, he was coming off a Rookie of the Year campaign his first season.
8: Yeah, Castle and that Spurs defense holding the Thunder to 17 second quarter points, thus a 7-point lead halfway through. Coming up next in the AutoZone Halftime Report, the second half from Oklahoma City. 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
0: Castle to right, inside Wemby, turns and flushes emphatically with a left hand. I mean, he did a 180 as he caught it and flushed hard. And now Carter Bryant's called for the foul on the inbounds pass by OKC. That Wemby slam gives him a double-double in less than a quarter and a half.
8: Jim Baskwell back on the AutoZone Halftime Report. Let's spotlight the stars. Victor Wembanyama, 14.6 of 11 from the field, 10 rebounds, plus 15 with him on the floor. Shai Gilgeous-Alexander, 1 of 5 from the floor, 4 points, 5 assists, a minus 15 with him on the floor. Spurs up 51-44, start of the third quarter from Paycom Center in Oklahoma City with George Sedano, PJ Carlissimo, and Mark Kestisher.
0: All right, Jim, thanks a lot. We heard that Wembanyama highlight. He had 3 or 4 of those right at the rim where he took advantage of the mismatches. No De'Aaron Fox tonight. Steph Castle has double figures, but 5 turnovers. And Oklahoma City only has 44 points here at the half in game 1.
34: Second quarter defense, Kesty, was exceptional by the Spurs. They held OKC to 17 points in the second half. Second quarter, 3 for 12 from the 3-point line. OKC's a team that's averaging 116 points a game. They got 44 at the half. They've got to make some of their threes. San Antonio is walking a very fine line. If they take care of the ball, they'll be in very good shape. But their turnovers are really feeding the transition offense for OKC. And it's 14-0 in fast break points. It's a little misleading. A lot of those are fast breaks caused by the Spurs turnovers.
0: Well, Oklahoma City sitting on those 44. Their head coach, Mark Daigneault, had a chance to speak with George Sedano. What'd he tell you?
4: Kesty, PJ, asked him about their shot profile. Obviously, they shot more threes than they normally do in that first half. He said he liked them. He thought they got good looks, that wasn't the issue, that their issue was that they just need to knock them down. They were good looks. They were open looks. He did say, though, their defense, particularly causing turnovers, kept them in the game, Kesty.
0: Appreciate it, George. And now we tee it up for the second half here. Third quarter about to get underway.
34: Well, I agree with them. They were open threes. It wasn't like they were contested. A lot of them, the Spurs were running at them in the corner, but they were pretty comfortable threes that OKC normally makes.
0: OKC 6-22 from distance in the first half. Third quarter underway. Thunder attacking to our right. SGA tried to pass it to J-Dub. Through his hands. Harper's got it. Dylan Harper attacks and scores against Jalen Williams.
34: San Antonio's defense is really bothering Shai Gilgeous-Alexander. They're doubling him any chance they get.
0: SGA, tough baseline shot as a miss. Rebounded by the Spurs, who have numbers into the front court. And now Dylan Harper lost it, tipped away, saved by Champagne in San Antonio. Castle's going to drive on SGA, the two-time MVP. Pass out to Harper, quick pass, Vassell, corner three, no good. Rebound tip, another chance for the Spurs. Harper drives in the lane, sends it outside Champagne. Eight to shoot. Cross-court Castle, his three rolls off and rebounded by Cason Wallace getting the second half start.
34: Rebounding was all in favor of the Spurs at the half, 29-20, 6-2 offensive boards.
0: Jalen Williams bumps against Vassell, gets it off from 15 and drains it. Fouled from behind. They're going to call it against Castle, who bumped him from behind. That is two on Castle and a chance for three for OKC. And you were right about Shai Gilgeous-Alexander, 4 points in the first half, his lowest playoff half scoring-wise since the bubble in 2020.
34: Well, they have good wing defenders. That's one thing. B, they're doubling him every chance they get to make him get rid of the ball and make other players step up. Jalen Williams has looked really comfortable, Kesty. He makes the free throw right there to complete the three-point play. He only played the first two games of the Phoenix series. He's missed six straight games. He's been their best. He and Alex Caruso have been their best offense.
0: 15 for J-Dub. Oklahoma City within six. Spurs with it. Castle inside the arc. Nola pass corner. Harper drives hard into the lane. Sends it over to the other side. Vassell, his three on its way. No good. Rebound saved by Holmgren of OKC.
34: Devin Vassell missed two wide open threes. Good ball movement by San Antonio. Nothing to show for it.
0: Gilgeous-Alexander squeezes one inside. They go outside to Holmgren, and he drills a three. SGA has had no room to operate, but that time able to work it outside to the big man.
34: Got Holmgren with his second three-point shot.
0: Three-point game, Spurs lead. Castle gets deep, hop step, puts it up, puts it in. Stephon Castle for San Antonio has 13.
34: He's been feast or famine. He scored, he's got an assist, or he's turned the ball over.
0: 55-50 Spurs. Cason Wallace gets around the Holmgren screen and scores right at the cup. Easy bucket for OKC.
34: Yeah, he got between Wemby and the ball, and it was an easy basket for Wallace once he turned the corner.
0: 55-52. Spurs lead it. Wemby sends a 100-mile-an-hour fastball to the wing where Champagne made the catch and missed the three-point opportunity.
34: Three open looks for San Antonio. None of them went down.
0: San Antonio down three. Gilgeous-Alexander to the wing. J-Dub drives and kicks. Dort, left side triple. No. High rebound. Wemby couldn't get it. Cason Wallace did. Here's Jalen Williams. He dribbles out to the right and veers away from Wembanyama. Seven to shoot. Up top, SGA drives, finds his spot, lifts from 20, missed the jumper. Rebound, Spurs.
34: Well, they're just channeling SGA into Wemby, so he knows he can't get all the way to the rim.
0: 9 minutes to go, third quarter. Champagne drives hard, got deep, and scores easily.
34: Well, paint points early on was a problem for San Antonio. Once they adjusted, they took control, but it's still both teams having a lot of success in the paint. They just doubled SGA in the backcourt by the opposite three-point line to make him get rid of the ball.
0: They're not letting him breathe, but SGA has it now against the rookie Harper. Puts it on the deck, drives, goes up, can't get a shot, passes last second to Dort, five to shoot. Now to Jalen Williams with a run out. Sends it to SGA. His three from the wing is good. Shai Gilgeous-Alexander needed that. You don't often say that about a two-time MVP.
34: Yeah, I think they found something there. Once he gave the ball up, there's another turnover.
0: Wallace pokes it away. It's loose on the deck, fighting for it, and a whistle right before Wallace took it away. And what's the call from John Goble?
34: It's going to be a jump ball, I think.
0: Yeah, I didn't see the thumbs go up. Did they call a foul? Nope, they called the jump up and a reset of the shot clock.
34: Oh, he called an eight-second violation. Getting the ball across.
0: Good call, PJ. Eight-second call. Thunder take over. 8:07 to go here in the third. Thunder down two. Chance to tie or take the lead. Shai Gilgeous-Alexander just hit a three-point shot. Drives on Ciampetti. Steps back. Takes the three. Front rim, no. Offensive rebound long to Dort.
34: OKC doing a good job on the glass.
0: Dort corner three. Yes! And the Thunder have taken the lead. Timeout, San Antonio.
34: Mitch Johnson's really upset, and I think what he's upset about, they're giving up offensive rebounds. They missed their first shot in three different possessions, but they got a rebound. Meantime, on the other end, he's got no complaints. Devin Vassell had two wide open looks. Who's the other one? Julian Ciampetti?
0: Yes.
34: They had three very good looks. None of them went for the Spurs.
0: Meanwhile, Dort had been 0 for 4 before that three-pointer. And we have a timeout with the Thunder in front. 58-57 over the Spurs. 7:46 to go in the third. 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
0: Three is good, and San Antonio goes up four.
34: Two good passes, one from Victor to Carter Bryant, the other one Carter Bryant to Julian Champagne.
0: He struggles with the three, but gets one to go there. From the right, Kaysen Wallace, who got the third quarter start. San Antonio, rather OKC, went without the two big lineup to open the half. Ball now in the hands of SGA with four to shoot. Shai Gilgeous-Alexander passes it up. Holmgren at three on its way. Did not catch the rim. Ball was tipped momentarily, but San Antonio has it. Spurs from right to left. Castle on his horse into the lane. Swipe and a foul as Kaysen Wallace went for the strip that time. Foul, though, is going to be on Shai Gilgeous-Alexander, who was in the area as well and got a piece of the arm.
34: Steph Castle is very, very difficult to officiate. Mark Dagnall's looking at the back row. He may time out and challenge. Nope, too late.
0: Castle has the ball in his hands, getting ready to shoot the free throws. Dagnall continues to have a running dialogue with lead official Zach Zarba. As Castle hits the first of two, Wemby's going to come out. 6:27 to go in the third. Luke Kornet is in. Keldon Johnson coming in for Devin Vassell.
34: Once Isaiah Hartenstein, he'll be in for Chet Holmgren. He'll stay with the one big lineup. I also think they like Hartenstein going against Luke Kornet.
0: Alex Caruso was the key to the first quarter comeback. 16 points, 4 3-pointers. All of them, all seven of his threes were uncontested.
34: Yeah, he went in a little later this time. Sean Sweeney, the assistant coach, defensive coordinator for Mitch Johnson, making sure they're matched up.
0: Castle hits both free throws, seven straight San Antonio points since OKC had taken the lead. 64-58 Spurs. Pass to Dort, left corner. Drives the end line, sends it across the other side to Caruso. Back up top. This is Jared McCain against Castle. Takes some free throw line. Pass Caruso. Shot clock at four. Caruso gives it up to Hartenstein. It was going toward the rim for a jam and got turned around on a foul. We'll get to the line with 6:05 to go here in the third.
34: Should be an opportunity right now, Kesty, for Shai Gilgeous-Alexander to do a little bit of damage, because numerous times tonight when he hasn't been double-teamed and he attacked his own man, that defender would funnel him into Victor. As good a defender as Luke Kornet is, and he's way above average, it's not Victor. So this is a chance for SGA to get to that mid-post area, you know, the that he likes so much. I'm looking for SGA to get like halfway to the rim and start making some 12, 10, 8-foot jump shots.
0: Hartenstein hit the first and the second free throws. Of course, SGA is at the top of the scout, and San Antonio's done a really nice job against him so far here in game one. 64-60, Spurs lead at 4, 6 minutes to go in the third. We're in game one of the best of seven. Castle to Cornette, the big man dribbling up high, looking for Keldon Johnson, has him, shot clock at 10. Over to Castle on the right, into the lane, takes on Caruso and turns it over. Traveling call, Zach Zarba had the call from the baseline.
34: No question, OKC really has Stephon Castle frustrated, and he's struggling with his ball handling.
0: Dylan Harper was only out for a little bit. Next dead ball, he's getting set to check in for San Antonio.
34: I'm looking for SGA to attack.
0: A.J. Mitchell, second-year guard forward, drives to the high post, drifts back, now darts in, spins in the post, finds an open shooter, and drilling it is Jared McCain from the left wing.
34: Those corners are open, Kesty, against the San Antonio defense.
0: 5:20 to go in the third. OKC within one. Carter Bryant harassed at half court by SGA. Terminates the dribble, finds Johnson, who tiptoes that half court line with 8 to shoot. Now against SGA, drives him down to the baseline. Tries to cut underneath, but he steps on the baseline. He barely avoided the half court line on one end, and he turned it over on the baseline. Consecutive turnovers by San Antonio.
34: Steph Castle struggling against the pressure. Dylan Harper struggling against the pressure. Carter Bryant struggling against the pressure. Keldon Johnson struggling against the pressure.
0: Both these teams can force a lot of pressure on you. We know about OKC, the reigning champs, trying to take the lead here. 4:55 to go in the third. McCain with it, had it poked away, a turnover, Oklahoma City. Here's Harper driving hard, goes to the left hand and lays it in. Dylan Harper to the rescue, up three.
34: And you can say the same thing about the Thunder ball handlers. They're struggling against the pressure also, but it's impacting the Spurs more, Kesty. 11 San Antonio turnovers, 18 points off those turnovers.
0: Three-point game with 4:44 to go here in Oklahoma City. Timeout Thunder. It is the Spurs 66, OKC 63. 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
0: We'll be right back.
1: Jim Basquiat in studio. Tomorrow night, we got game one of the Eastern Conference Finals. The Cavaliers and Knicks. 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Earlier, Boston Globe's Gary Washburn on if New York does not prevail.
8: If they don't win this series, it's going to be hell in New York. Like, they would have been favorites over the Pistons or the Cavaliers. But now, their road to the finals was an Atlanta team that gave them three good games and kind of gave up, a Philadelphia team that was just complete disarray, and now Cleveland, which has its share of weaknesses.
1: New York having won all four postseason series against Cleveland. The home team won all three matchups in the regular season. 4:44 left third quarter with the Spurs up 66-63. Let's go back to George Sedano, P.J. Carlissimo, and Mark Kestisher.
0: All right, Jim, thank you very much. Thunder trying to make the comeback here. San Antonio 66, Oklahoma City 63. Turnovers becoming an issue for San Antonio. They're up to 11.
34: Major problem in missing the threes at the same time that OKC's making theirs. OKC's made four threes this quarter already. The Spurs only one. And again, the quality of looks are really good. We thought three-point shooting could be a factor, and it is already.
0: Jalen Williams darting in, 14-footer not there. Hartenstein dove for it, but Cornette got the rebound. Harper front court to our left. SGA is on the bench. Here's Harper stepping inside, goes to the left hand, scores it.
34: Kessie's so good in the open floor. When they take the ball out of bounds and they can guard him, pick him up 94 feet, it's so much tougher for Dylan Harper.
0: 13 for Harper. Mitchell elbow jumper good for OKC, back within three. 68-65 Spurs, about to cross 4 minutes to go, third quarter.
34: Those middle jumpers are not there when Wemby's on the floor.
0: Cornette leaves it for Keldon Johnson, has a head of steam down the lane, puts up the shot, no good. There was a whistle and a foul inside. And that's going to go on Isaiah Hartenstein with 3:54 to go here in the third quarter. Hartenstein picks up his first. Keldon Johnson to the free throw line. 8 points off the San Antonio bench here in game one.
34: They need it from Keldon Johnson. There's no question with the three-point shot not going so far in the third quarter for the Spurs.
0: Keldon Johnson had the second most bench points in the NBA this year.
34: Sixth man of the year.
0: Sixth man of the year. Played all 82 games. Game two of this series is coming up on Wednesday night here in OKC. Have it on ESPN Radio. Both free throws good for the Spurs, up five. And, of course, the Eastern Finals open tomorrow night in New York. Knicks and Cavaliers on ESPN Radio and ESPN Television. Driving down to the baseline is A.J. Mitchell. Cut off by Vassell. 3:40 to go. Now he circles, gets another crack at it. Goes for the reverse, missed it. Ended up on the deck. San Antonio the rebound. Dylan Harper against Lou Dort trying to stay in front. Cuts him off. Pass to Carter Bryant on the perimeter. They reset to Vassell with 3:20 to go in the quarter. Shot clock at 10. Vassell holding. Mitchell defending. Now he puts it on the deck. Spins. Lost control. Mitchell comes away with it. And Vassell got in the way and commits the foul. First on Vassell. Low foul count here in this third quarter. That is just the third team foul against San Antonio.
34: If you are not an way above average ball handler, you have your hands full against either of these teams trying to dribble it off or trying to initiate offense.
0: Hartenstein has it for OKC. Backdoor pass. J-Dub grabs it and flushes on the baseline drive.
34: Hartenstein is an excellent big man passer right there. They had everybody above the free throw line, OKC. Well constructed offensive set.
0: And now Steph Castle got bumped by Lou Dort coming across the top toward the right. A block foul against Oklahoma City. Fourth team foul in the quarter. Side out of bounds once again. And Victor Wembanyama is going to hop off the Spurs bench and back into the game.
34: Now both of these will be significant. The fourth team foul now frees up San Antonio to continue to attack. And Victor, for this last 3 minutes, trying to get something going.
0: Hartenstein's going to come out of the game, and it won't be Holmgren. It'll be Jay Will, Jalen Williams replacing him, and SGA also back on the floor for the Thunder.
34: He won't be guarding him. It's going to be a smaller guy guarding him. J-Dub has been the guy. Alex Caruso and Jalen Williams are the two guys who've been guarding Victor.
0: Lob it for Wemby. Aggressive spin, and they knock him down to the deck as he tried to spin toward the basket. Shot not there. Free throws coming for Wembanyama, who's been trying to take advantage of mismatches throughout this first game.
34: Well, he spun on Jalen Williams, but the help came from the other Jalen Williams right away. He hit him hard across the arms. He chopped down literally on both arms. Victor's arm still got to be sore right now, shooting his free throw.
0: Wembanyama to the free throw line. 16 points, 11 rebounds working. Hits the first, and you know that's going to be the game plan. You got to be physical with him. You got to keep getting up into him because he has such an advantage at that size down low.
34: Absolutely, and again, he's catching the ball like 12, 14 feet away. It's not like he's catching the ball at the rim. You're not letting him get in there.
0: Wembanyama, eyes closed, ball held below the waist. Now he opens the eyes, spins the ball, offers the free throw off the back iron, and Jalen Williams, Jay Will, has the rebound.
34: First miss tonight from the free throw line. Wemby's 5-for-6.
0: Spurs lead is at 4 as J-Dub. Jalen Williams drives right by Wembanyama, puts it over the big man, and could not score. That's a lot to ask for.
34: Putting it over him is one thing. Making the shot is another thing.
0: Wemby falling down, passing it outside Vassell, who missed a three. Wemby's got the offensive rebound. Turns tail into a double team, puts it up off the side of the backboard, tipped into the hands of Wemby, who gets the foul, and he pumps his fist to say, all that effort, and I'm getting back to the line.
34: Devin Vassell continues to struggle, Kesty, with good looks. He's 1-for-5 from the three-point line.
0: 2:20 on the clock. Wembanyama right back to the line. 17 points, 13 rebounds. Jared McCain got called for that foul.
34: Not piling on Devin, but making the point. He shot 38% in the regular season. He's shooting 32% in the playoffs. Yep. That's not going to get it done for the San Antonio Spurs, particularly without De'Aaron Fox.
0: As Wemby hits the first of two free throws, San Antonio beat Portland in 5 games, took 6 to get by Minnesota, including a 30-point rout Friday night on the road to clinch the Spurs' first trip to the conference finals since 2017. His Wemby free throw good. He's got them both. He's up to 19 points.
34: Spurs living on the free throw line this quarter, Kesty, 9-for-10.
0: 73-67 San Antonio, 2:10 to go. We're in the third quarter of game one. Shai Gilgeous-Alexander on top. It's been a struggle for Shai, the two-time MVP with 7 against Keldon Johnson. Stays in front of him, three-point line with 5 to go, a tough pass. McCain's got it, drives, hops to the free throw line, jumper off target, rebound contested. Who touched it last? Out of bounds. They'll say off of Oklahoma City.
34: Right now, Victor's matched up with Lou Dort, and he's just standing right near the paint, not going out the corner to cover Lou Dort.
0: Harper makes a run at the basket, passes it outside. Vassell, hop step, 12-footer. Down it goes for Devin Vassell, who had been 2-for-6 from the field.
34: That's a big one for Devin. Might get him going.
0: 8-point lead, Spurs. 95 seconds to go in the third. Shai Gilgeous-Alexander against the tough defender, Steph Castle. Inching to the three-point line with a left hand. Steps back, contested three. It's good for Shai Gilgeous-Alexander.
34: That was a tough shot that he really had to work, Shai Gilgeous-Alexander, just to get the shot off, much less make it.
0: He's in double figures with 10. Thunder back within 5. 1:10 to go in the third. Harper feeds Wembanyama, bumped by Dort, free throw line, and a whistle against Lou Dort in the very aggressive defending of the 7-5 Frenchman. They are over the limit. This will put Wemby back at the free throw line.
34: Well, Dagnall's looking at the second row. I don't think they're going to challenge. From looking at the scoreboard, Mark wanted a challenge, but the assistant coaches in the back row said no. They thought better of it.
0: That's 3 fouls on Lou Dort. Wemby back at the line where he's 7-of-8. Looking for his 20th point of game one. Wemby offers and connects as San Antonio goes up by 6. One more free throw to come.
34: That's Again, simple math. It was 9 for 10. They're now 10 for 11 this quarter of taking advantage of the bonus.
0: Alex Caruso checks into the lineup. Jared McCain heads to the Thunder bench. Lou Dort had an extended conversation with Zach Zarba after that whistle against him. And now Wemby gets ready for his second free throw.
34: First transition free throw set. Lou Dort and Jalen Williams are way in the opposite corners.
0: Wembanyama hits both. 21 points, 13 boards for Wemby, 77-70, San Antonio. Jay Will drives past to the wing, intercepted by Dylan Harper. Finds Champagne, front court, three-point line. Wemby wants it, gets it to him at the free throw line. Lobs it up top, Castle. Castle at the restricted area. Outside, Harper catching shoot three. In and out, contested rebound. Goes off the hands of the Spurs and out of bounds. Steph Castle says, I think it was off of OKC. They may want to review it, but it's too late.
34: I'll tell you what, that was a big possession for San Antonio. They let get away from them. Victor's pass to Steph Castle was a little too far.
0: SGA feeds Caruso. Corner three hits again. Alex Caruso to the rescue with 19 off the bench.
34: That was a huge swing right there.
0: 77-73, Thunder within four. Crowd is re-engaged. 23 seconds to go in the third. Castle standing dribble. Has two screeners waiting, Champagne and Wemby. Now he'll use the Wemby screen with five to shoot.

0: lead after three. It's going to be interesting to see whether San Antonio can do what they did to Minnesota. They led every game in that series. In fact, every game all year against Minnesota.
1: That's
0: after
1: right.
0: three.
1: Good point. We head to the fourth quarter. Game one. Spurs 80, Thunder 73. 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
9: Jim Basquiat in studio. We got game one of the Eastern Conference Finals tomorrow night. 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Cavaliers and Knicks. Kalena Azubuki on what the Cavs show with that game seven blowout.
10: They just kept their foot on the gas pedal. We thought maybe in the third quarter the Pistons would come out, play with some pride, maybe try to go on some type of run. It wasn't happening. The game was over pretty much in the first half, and they just kept going. And they just kept kicking them when they were down, and that's the killer instinct that you want to see from the Cavs.
9: And New York, though, has won seven straight by nearly 200 points in this postseason. Five Spurs in double figures, up 80-73, start of the fourth quarter with George Sedano, P.J. Carlissimo, and Mark Kestisher.
1: All right, Jim, thanks a lot. We'll cut your eye there in that third quarter. I know the Thunder hit 6 3-pointers, but the Spurs lived at the line.
0: Right, that was the third quarter. OKC made threes. San Antonio got to the free throw line, particularly Victor. Bench points again, 10 points for OKC, 2 points for the Spurs off the bench. Doesn't matter. The total matters. Significant thing for the Spurs, they did not give up any fast break points. It was 14-0 at the half. OKC did not score in transition that quarter.
1: San Antonio, first crack of the fourth quarter, a low pass caught by Vassell in the wing. They load up Wemby, 10 to shoot. Left side cleared out against Holmgren. Once on the deck, spins. Good defense, got in the way. No whistle, and it turned over to Oklahoma City. Here's Cason Wallace running it out. Mitchell on the wing, tightly covered by Carter Bryant. They'll send it up top to Wallace. Wallace corner, Holmgren.
0: Stepped out of bounds.
1: And he stepped on the sideline. Turnover, Oklahoma City. That is their ninth of the ballgame.
0: Kesty, you call it really well on the last possession. That lousy pass, they threw a pass. Devin Vassell was open. He had to catch it down by his shoelaces, and that's why he didn't get the three. Attempted three.
1: San Antonio still with a seven-point lead, as they were at halftime. Early fourth quarter. Castle working on the right side. Sends it over to Johnson. Cross-court left corner. Drills a three-pointer. Keldon Johnson right in front of the Thunder bench.
0: Three-point shooting has been huge for both teams.
1: Matches the largest lead up 10. Here's A.J. Mitchell answering right from the top of the arc. The second-year man pumps in a three.
0: Keldon Johnson's upset. The

0: A.J. Mitchell went off a screen, and I guess they didn't call it. Keldon Johnson didn't recognize it.
1: Here's Wemby, catch and shoot three. Is a miss on top, and the carom goes to Mitchell.
0: It's his first three of the night. I don't know if that was the time for it.
1: SGA limited to 10 points. Misses on an elbow, Jay, and a rebound by Wembanyama, his 14th.
0: This is a big possession for me. Get that lead back to double digits.
1: 8-point lead Spurs, 83-75, 90 seconds into the fourth. SGA ended up on the ground and a foul against San Antonio, turning it over.
0: Devin Vassell's telling Mitchell Irvin, the official, that was a flop. I hardly touched him. He just fell down and you bought it.
1: Yeah, Vassell did not offer a ton of contact there, but it'll be a foul on Vassell. That's his second. 83-75, Oklahoma City trails by eight. They've trailed most of the evening on their home floor. SGA drives, pass on top, Holmgren, low pass, caught by Wallace in the corner. Dribbles against Vassell, lost it, loose, got it back, seven to shoot. Wallace now drives on Vassell, pass to the corner, turns it over. Dylan Harper was right there, took it away.
0: Defenses are so good, Kesty. It's so impressive to watch these two teams go at each other.
1: The two-man game, Harper and Wemby. Wemby setting the screen. Harper going around it. Passes to Wemby at the dotted line. He has two players all over him. Turns, puts it off the window, and in right past Holmgren.
0: Strong move by Wemby. He had nowhere to go. He just forced his way in.
1: 10-point San Antonio lead. 85-75, 9:40 left. Mitchell from the top pulls the string and walks back beyond the arc. Now to SGA. The two-time MVP dribbles against the rookie Bryant. Stops, looks for contact, got it. As he was trying to get the jump shot off, 9:28 to go here in the fourth quarter. Carter Bryant the foul, two free throws coming, and let's check in with George Sedano.
2: Guys, an interesting storyline in this game that I've just looked up here. Through the end of the third quarter, OKC has scored only 17 points on 18 plays where Shai Gilgeous-Alexander has been doubled. They're only shooting 5 of 17 overall and 5 of 14 from 3 on those plays. Those are plays they capitalized on in the first two rounds against the Lakers and Suns.
1: That's a great point, George. And PJ, they got to take advantage when you're using the extra defender on them.
0: Lakers and Suns don't defend the way San Antonio defends, and they don't have Victor Wembanyama in the back line. That was a major mistake by Carter Bryant. That possession was over. They had Shai Gilgeous-Alexander where he had nothing to do, and Carter Bryant left his feet.
1: SGA makes the first free throw, only his third of the night, and the next one is good as well, as Oklahoma City has it down to eight.
0: Well, that's just as significant as not shooting the ball well, not getting to the free throw line either. That's why that was such a big mistake by Carter Bryant.
1: 85-77, Spurs the lead and the ball. Harper probing, dribbling on the left, now attacks into the paint, sends it outside Vassell. He'll make a run at the basket, shoots it up, and it's tipped in by Wemby right there, that long arm right at the cup.
0: Really nice pass by Devin Vassell. He drew the help and then just threw a soft lob to Wemby.
1: 25 points, 14 rebounds, Wembanyama. 9 minutes to go in game one. SGA drives, kicks to the corner. Caruso three, drills another one. Alex Caruso with his sixth three-pointer.
0: That's because Wemby was there helping Devin Vassell, making sure SGA couldn't get to the rim, but wide open was Alex Caruso.
1: Castle drives, heroes around Mitchell, missed the shot. Mitchell has it, brings it up floor. Thunder down seven. Stops on a dime, three-point line. Feeds SGA, kicks it outside Caruso. Alex behind the back, SGA short jumper. Oh, he missed that one. Wemby has the rebound. SGA's got him wrapped up with 8:24 to go, committing the foul.
0: A little frustration foul right there. Alex Caruso made a nice play. He drove in. He kind of didn't get Wemby to switch out, but to like take one step toward him. That left SGA wide open on the left baseline where he's normally automatic.
1: We are not used to seeing Shai Gilgeous-Alexander struggle like this. 3 for 12 from the field.
0: Well, the defense is so set up. They're channeling him. They're just making him go one way or the other, whichever way Victor Wembanyama is on the floor. So they're making Shai come right into him. But the toll for that is Victor is doubling SGA, and he's leaving his man wide open. And Alex Caruso has been the one able to take advantage. He's out right now.
1: Wemby out, Fournette in. Wembanyama sitting on 31 minutes so far. San Antonio with it. Champetti drives low, pitch to the corner. Johnson catching 2-3. No good. Kisses the rim, comes all the way out. Chase down, and Castle has it. Saves it right at the half-court line. Then almost threw it out of bounds, and Harper saves it to SGA, who drives, puts it up off the window. No. Loose ball underneath. Knocked out of bounds by San Antonio. All the Spurs want him to challenge it. Right now, OKC ball in the front court.
0: Dylan Harper should not have saved the ball. He saved the ball in and created a fast break opportunity for OKC.
1: You're right. Castle got turned around on that far sideline, tried to save it himself, and then Harper put it into harm's way. Front court inbound baseline OKC. 7:58 to go, down 7. They get it into Hartenstein on the right wing. Bounce on top, SGA. Hartenstein sets the screen. SGA bounces to his right, dribbles to the free throw line, sends it over to Holmgren. Made the catch, and an offensive foul on Hartenstein will wipe out the possession.
0: Interestingly enough, Kesty, Mark Daigneault's gone back to the two-big lineup right now with Victor Wembanyama off the floor, but both Hartenstein and Chet Holmgren on the floor against Luke Kornet. Got some tired players on both teams right now. We still have a long way to go in this game, Kesty.
1: 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San Antonio looking to win the first game here in Oklahoma City. Here's Harper from the high post, dribbles into the lane, puts up a tough shot and scores it. Dylan Harper, the rookie, getting the start in game one, has 15 points. San Antonio by 9.
0: Did such a good job probing that time. He didn't just put his head down and barrel in there. Kind of went back and forth, and the double never came. So he said, okay, I'll take the 6-foot jump shot.
1: Playing way ahead of his 20 years of age, the San Antonio Spurs have the lead by 9. Timeout Thunder, 89-80. San Antonio with 7.5 minutes to go. 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
1: Wemby off balance. Oh, and they whistle Lou Dort on a foul. Wemby tried to make a catch on a fastball that was a little too close to him. And as he arched his back, I guess that made the contact look even more.
0: Well, Lou Dort was at his hand and his back behind him. I don't think they're even looking there.
1: Yeah, we get a reverse angle here, and they were both hand-fighting, but Dort definitely got a push in the lower back.
0: Yep.
1: That's four on Lou. Inbound to Castle, 6:40 to go. San Antonio with a 7-point lead in game one. Castle looking for Wemby. Passing the high post, knocked away, out of bounds. They'll say Dort last to touch it.
0: Four to shoot. Four.
1: Lou Dort, one of the more fierce defenders in the league.
0: I'm looking either a lot. Oh, see, they switched the big man on Wemby.
1: Inbound Castle takes a deep three, missed it, rebound, and a loose ball foul is going to go against Jarrett McCain. He and Vassell were both grappling as the Karam was coming off the board.
0: I'm looking up at the scoreboard, Kessie. They already recorded. Is it three or four team fouls? I guess three. They did a good job getting that foul up there quickly.
1: Third team foul, inbound to Castle. 6.5 minutes to go. 89-82 San Antonio. Castle dribbles, looking for Wemby. High grab, mid post, spins on Dort. Passes out, no look. Champagne, his three, rolls off, no good. Wemby tipped it, but controlled by SGA.
0: Wemby went over the top trying to get the rebound. That was a really good pass by Victor Wembanyama. He found Julian Champagne in the right corner. I'm telling you what, the Spurs, if they don't close this deal tonight, it's going to be because of their open three-point shooting misses.
1: SGA into the front court. 3 for 13 in game one. Hops to the baseline. Shot deflected by Wemby. Vassell comes up with it. How do you close out from that distance?
0: If you're an alien, that's the only way.
1: 6 minutes to go, fourth quarter. Harper loads up Wembanyama. Cross-court pass, Champagne on the wing to Vassell. A lot of ball movement. Harper has it now. Dribbles free throw line. Into the paint. Turns left. Turns right. Off-balance jumper missed. And Jalen Williams rebounds.
0: Spurs have gotten a little stagnant offensively. They're sitting on this 7-point lead.
1: Here's SGA with 5:36 to go in game one. Vassell defending on the left wing. SGA's been bothered by this defense all night. Now makes a run under the basket. Layup's good. Wemby lands on top of SGA. A basket and one opportunity with Oklahoma City within five.
0: I didn't see the foul. I guess he called it on Wemby, no?
1: I didn't hear the whistle either. Did they just call a timeout after the make, or did they call a foul? They called the foul on Wembanyama. That'll be his second, and the full force of 7-5 landed on the two-time MVP, who scrapes himself off the deck and will shoot after the timeout.
0: And looks completely exhausted as he walks to the OKC bench. There are a lot of players on both teams very tired. You wonder if OKC haven't played so many people, if that's going to be a plus for them in this final five and a half.
1: Spurs 89, Thunder 84. A free throw for SGA next with 5:26 to go. 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
20: 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Tomorrow night brings game one of the Eastern Conference Finals. It's the Cavaliers and Knicks from Madison Square Garden. Our coverage comes your way at 7:30 Eastern. New York has had over a week of rest, having won seven straight games by nearly 200 points. The home team having won all three in the regular season. New York 2-1 in that season series, and they've gone 4-0 in the postseason against Cleveland in their history. Meantime, Shai Gilgeous-Alexander, even after scoring that last bucket, 4-15 from the floor. Big reason why the Spurs are up 89-84 with 5:26 to go in the fourth quarter. Let's go back to George Sedano, PJ Carlissimo, and Mark Kestisher.
1: How about a nod to our boss, Pete Saccone? There's five games on Christmas Day. What are the two that he picked? Cavs at the Knicks, Spurs at the Thunder.
0: He knows exactly what he's doing.
1: Looking ahead to the finals, and a three-point shooting difference in the second half in favor of
0: OKC.
1: That's
0: the story. At halftime, Spurs were 7 for 19. They are 3 for 13 in the second half. At halftime, OKC was 6 for 22 from 3. They're 7 for 11 in the second half. The three-point shooting has kept and now has gotten OKC with a chance to close it.
1: And SGA misses the chance at a three-point play. A missed free throw rebounded by San Antonio. Spurs up 5, 89-84. Remember, San Antonio took 4 out of 5 during the regular season and looking to take the opener of the conference finals. Stephon Castle, left-hand dribble between the circles, looking for Victor. Has him on a tough catch against Caruso. Fades, jump pass underneath, one to shoot, putting it up. Harper scores, able to squeeze it in, the rookie Dylan Harper.
0: Right against Chet Holmgren. Shot it with Chet Holmgren all over him.
1: Harper with 17 points. The lead is 7 for San Antonio. 4:49 to go. SGA got the contact, and then as he tried to get the shot off, ran into more bodies, and he'll have to earn it at the free throw line. Two more free throws for SGA.
0: Dylan Harper reached in. Mitch Johnson's telling him, Mitch is signaling, he's got both hands up in the air, and what Dylan Harper did was reach down, and SGA went right through it to create a trip to the free throw line. No surprise. Fourth quarter, Mr. Clutch stepping up.
1: And the Clutch Player of the Year, Shai Gilgeous-Alexander, who hits the first of two. 15 points for SGA on 15 shots tonight, 5 of 6 at the free throw line.
0: Not nearly as efficient as we're used to seeing Shai Gilgeous-Alexander.
1: He had four 30-point games in the postseason, at 35 in the clincher against the Lakers. Two free throws there, gets the Thunder back within five. 4:45 to go. 91-86 Spurs. Castle, front court right, against Mitchell. Drives hard, stops on a dime. Shot blocked by Caruso. Slapped out of bounds over the baseline.
0: Alex Caruso helped from all the way from the top of the key. He knew Steph Castle was going all the way to the rim.
1: 12 to shoot. Baseline right, front
0: Watch
1: court
0: Vassell
1: inbound.
0: Coming off the screen.
1: Castle looking for Vassell. Finds him. Deep two on the wing. No, and SGA has the rebound.
0: They love that underneath out of bounds play. Good look. Vassell couldn't finish.
1: Down five, SGA, hesitation move. Pass at the rim, past Holmgren, but it ends up in the hands of J-Dub. Williams drives, fadeaway, dotted line, jumper's good, and the Thunder are within three.
0: Spurs cannot win missing the shots they're missing, Kesty.
1: Jalen Williams egging on the crowd, says get on your feet, and they respond. 4:07 to go. Castle to Champagne, squares for three, off the iron, high rebound, tapped out by Vassell. Castle's got it on the perimeter. 4 minutes to go. Castle drives to the corner. Dylan Harper's three. No good. Rebound. Castle got a hand on it. And we have it out of bounds. Last touch by SGA. It'll be San Antonio ball.
0: I'm sure it's not the basket, Kesty, but this basket to our left, OKC couldn't buy a bucket in the first half.
1: Good point.
0: San Antonio can't buy a bucket in the second half.
1: It has been tight. Basket to our left. Under 4 minutes to go, 3:52 on the clock. The San Antonio Spurs have led most of the way. They've got a 91-88 lead over Oklahoma City. Mark Kestisher, PJ Carlissimo, George Sedano with you. John Madani, our producer. Dave Sniff is our engineer. Jim Baskwell back in the studio. Just the start of a highly anticipated conference finals that has lived up to it so far here in game one.
0: Well, without question, Spurs now have the ball underneath, out of bounds. They've only got 14 seconds on the clock. Not bad, but it's not a full 24. Again, you can't, Junior Champagne can't get a better three-point look. Devin Vassell off the out of bounds can't get a better look.
1: Both teams about to break the huddle. Victor Wembanyama, 25 points, 16 rebounds to lead the way. One of five San Antonio Spurs in double figures. Alex Caruso's 22 off the bench is their high score. He's got six threes. The rest of the team has seven.
0: And 38 bench points for OKC, 16 for San Antonio. Again, it's not the fact that the bench isn't producing. It's the fact that they're missing. They've now dipped under 30% from three. San Antonio, Julian Champagne is 2 for 8. Dylan Harper, 1 for 6. Stephon Castle, 1 for 5.
1: Spurs shooting 5 of 15 in the fourth quarter. Oklahoma City, 5 of 9. San Antonio will have 14 on the shot clock. A baseline front court inbound lob. They get it into Dylan Harper. Harper's got it on top of the arc. Guarded by A.J. Mitchell. He's looking for Wemby, who's covered in the mid-post. Wemby steps outside of the wing to get it. Turns against Holmgren. 2 seconds to shoot. Wemby aggressively puts it up. Can't finish. Holmgren got in the way. Out of bounds, they're going to say. Off of San Antonio. Thunderball with 3:37 left.
0: Interestingly enough, they went with the big, big matchup that time. It was Chet Holmgren guarding Victor Wembanyama.
1: 91-88. Thunder trail. 3.5 left. Here's Jalen Williams driving, bumps into Wemby. Can't get inside any further, sends it out to SGA. Feeding Caruso, who beat Wemby to the bucket, and he scores it. Thunder back within one.
0: Yeah, it wasn't Wemby's man. Wemby helped out. Spurs are making some critical mistakes. OKC beating them with man movement off the ball.
1: 10-2 Thunder run, 3:10 to go. Wemby holding between the rings against the much smaller Caruso. Pass to Champagne, left side it goes. Vassell turns for three, missed the shot, ball tipped, offensive rebound Castle, turns into Oklahoma City and turns it over.
0: Yeah, he had more time than he realized.
1: SGA a three for the lead, no good from the left. Rebounded by Harper.
0: San Antonio has got to settle down and get a good look.
1: 2:44 to go. They feed Wemby free throw line. Back to the basket against Caruso. Outside to Castle. Stephon against Caruso. Now fires for Wemby. Makes the catch as he's fouled. Tried to gun it toward the rim. Could not get it to go. And Victor Wembanyama, after he gets up right now, getting a little rest on the baseline, gassed. will shoot a pair of free throws. He does not play a lot of minutes during the regular season.
0: They're saying he didn't have control of the ball, and they're not going to let him shoot the free throws. Said it was like a lob pass to a tip. Victor never really had control. It was a really good look by Stephon Castle.
1: And no free throws indeed. Side out of bounds. Harper to inbound with 2:35 to go. Looking for Wemby. Shows at the three-point line and receives the pass and gets it to Castle.
0: He's way outside the three-point line.
1: Here's Castle with it. Pass to Champagne. Extra pass Vassell. Three on its way and in. Devin Vassell with a clutch three. 2:24 left.
0: Monster three from Devin Vassell.
1: He was 2 for 7 from deep before that make. 94-90 San Antonio. SGA on his horse riding against Wemby. Fades and connects on the jumper. The two-time MVP has the Thunder within two. Wemby sucking wind as he comes up floor, knocks down Caruso, and commits the foul. Wembanyama in his 37th minute of game one. And with 2 minutes even to go, he just lowered the shoulder and knocked over Alex Caruso.
0: They're going to look at it.
1: 94-92, Spurs by two.
0: I want to hear Zach Zarba's explanation of what they're looking for.
1: Here comes our lead official.
2: Ruling on the floor is an offensive foul on Wembanyama. The play is under review to see if it meets the criteria for a flagrant foul.
1: So we'll check it out.
0: I want to see a replay from flagrant. Our friends from NBC. I just did not see that as a flagrant foul, but we need to look at the replay.
1: A flagrant one would be unnecessary contact. George Kittle, the 49ers tight end, sitting on the other side of us next to the television crew, and he's already saying the ball's going the other way. But he doesn't count. The officials hear the count. Did he run up to him?
0: That's a flagrant.
1: Not a basketball play. And a huge play with 2 minutes to go.
0: Big mistake. He lowered his shoulder. I mean, one thing, lower your shoulder to go around Alex Caruso. He lowered his shoulder and ducked right into him. George Kittle should have recognized that. That was like a block coming off the line.
1: He's seen that before. That's legal in his sport. Not legal in this sport. Is him being tired when Wembanyama have a piece of that frustration foul as well. The officials have discussed it. Zach Zarba will adjudicate it.
2: After review, as Wembanyama lowers his shoulder, there is no windup, there is no follow-through, and the impact does not rise to the level of flagrant foul. Common foul stand.
0: This is Zach also that made the call in the Minnesota game, if I'm not mistaken.
1: I believe you are
0: not
1: correct.
0: 100%. I shouldn't speculate. Second. Nonetheless, it's a turnover. And that is turnover number 16 for the San Antonio Spurs.
1: 94-92, Spurs leading the Thunder. It'll be OKC ball with 2 minutes to go. We're in game one of the Western Conference Finals on ESPN Radio from downtown OKC.
0: Now, Dagnall obviously has Alex Caruso on the floor to finish. We have mostly starters, except you've got Caruso in instead of Hartenstein.
1: Caruso gives it to SGA. Gildas Alexander penetrates the arc. Pass to Caruso. Topside three. It's good for the lead. 27 off the bench for Alex Caruso. 1:48 to go. Thunder lead at 95-94. Dylan Harper sends it over to Wemby. Foot is on the three-point line, guarded by Caruso. Stops the dribble, gives to Castle, five to shoot. Castle on the wing with three. Castle pass in the corner. Champagne's three is good. And San Antonio takes the lead right back with 85 seconds to go. 97-95 San Antonio. 1:20 left. Caruso probes the paint. Passes it outside to J-Dub. Jalen Williams floater over Wemby. Gets the roll. We're tied at 97.
0: What they're doing now is pulling up about the 8-10 foot line before Wemby can get out to them and make the shot.
1: 1:10 to go, tied at 97. Game one of the Western Finals. Pass to Wemby, couldn't get it. Turns it over. 2-on-1. SGA nearly wrapped up by Castle. Missed the shot and rebounded by Wembanyama, who grabs it. They're trying to get it away from him. They can't.
0: They got to get it up the court.
1: 53 seconds to go. They get it up the floor and a pass to Vassell, and he immediately calls for timeout with the Spurs and Thunder tied at 97. Shai Gilgeous-Alexander, 5 of 18, under heavy duress, couldn't hit down floor.
0: De'Aaron Fox is out meeting all his teammates, encouraging them as they come into the huddle. I'll tell you what, Shai Gilgeous-Alexander just put his head down and barreled right into. I'm watching the replay. I can't believe they did not call a foul, an offensive foul. It was something there. There was a ton of contact. Nonetheless, we now have a tie score and 16 seconds on the clock. Both teams in the bonus.
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1: You may be listening tonight. What a game one we've got for you. Spurs and Thunder tied at 97. The first of this best of seven. Mark Kestisher, PJ Carlissimo, George Sedano, our entire crew with 53.4 and San Antonio in possession out of the timeout.
0: Our last possession, Castle tried to throw a lob to Victor Wembanyama. Victor could only go up with one arm because the other hand was being held. So it was a turnover and went the other way, but SGA was unable to finish it. Not quite a two-for-one situation here, Kesty. It's actually going to leave OKC with the opportunity to create a two-for-one.
1: Castle will inbound right in front of us. Gets it into Dylan Harper, the 20-year-old rookie. Behind the back dribble. They dribble a little too far. Nearly turned it over. Comes up with it. Slapped away. Passes out Vassell. Now Champagne with 7. Back to Vassell. Sends it to Harper on the left. Behind the back. Nearly lost it again. Now has it tipped away. Gets it back. Throws it up with 0.5 on the shot clock. And somehow got a foul out of it.
0: I cannot believe they almost lost the ball 4 different times in that possession. And with less than a second on the clock, Dylan Harper just threw it up and they bailed him out with the foul.
1: Holmgren got called for the foul. Harper, as you said, nearly coughed it up 4 times over 23 and a half seconds. And at the free throw line, the rookie drills the first of 2.
0: He's an 86% free thrower in the playoffs. He was 76. He's dramatically improved. 76 in the regular season. This one's enormous right now.
1: Dylan Harper getting the start tonight with De'Aaron Fox.
0: They're going to take a timeout. He's got his 3 biggest guys on the floor, Mark Daigneault, just in case Harper misses this to get this free throw rebound. And then they're going to take a timeout, make or miss. Can't believe they're going to play with that lineup they have out there.
1: Harper's got 18 points after the first free throw make to give the Spurs the lead by 1. Second one on its way. Good as well. Harper with 19 indeed. Mark Daigneault calls for time. San Antonio 99, Oklahoma City 97, 37 seconds to go in game one.
0: It has not been pretty, but sign me up for 4, 5, 6, or 7 of these games for sure.
1: We will have game 2 of this series coming up on Wednesday night here from San Antonio. And, of course, tomorrow night it'll be game 1 of the Eastern Conference Finals from Madison Square Garden, Knicks and Cavs, 7:30 Eastern for our pregame coverage. Dave Pasch, Doris Burke, Vanessa Richardson will be on the call, and we can only hope they get as much drama in game 1 as we've had so far here tonight, and much still to be decided.
0: I can only hope they can see it from where they're sitting. We're sitting here courtside. They're going to be at the top of the blue seats in Midland, unfortunately. Both teams in the bonus. 5 fouls already committed by OKC, 4 by San Antonio. So the next one puts them on the line. Both teams with 1 timeout left. OKC has a perfect 2-for-1 situation set up if they want it. 37.1 seconds. If they want the 2-for-1, they're going to try and shoot it within those first 7 seconds.
1: This is usually Shai Gilgeous-Alexander time. He's hit so many clutch jumpers this year, but it's been a struggle tonight, missing 13 of 18 with so many defenders hounding.
0: I think they're going to want him, but I would not be surprised to see Jalen Williams with the ball. He's had a lot of success putting it on the floor, He made that little about 10-footer two possessions ago, so I wouldn't be surprised to see J-Dub with the ball either, Kesty.
1: And if they could get an open Caruso, Alex has 27 points tonight with seven triples.
0: Wemby's playing him, and you know Wemby's going to help out, whether it's on J-Dub or on SGA.
1: Down two, OKC inbounds to SGA. Now he darts inside against Castle, puts it high up the glass, gets the whistle late from Mitchell Irvin, the slot official, with 33.2 to go and a chance to tie it at the free throw line.
0: Spurs will talking about whether they're going to challenge. Wow.
1: We could watch the replay here in front of us.
0: Maybe there was a push with the left hand.
1: SGA, Castle just trying to keep pace with him. You know,
0: fouled him after he released it.
1: Yep. And Shea is going to shoot a pair. 6 of 7 at the free throw line with his Thunder down two. First one's good.
0: Does Mitch Johnson use his last timeout to advance the ball and trying to create a 2-for-1? I don't think so. I think they'll play.
1: SGA at the line, looking for his 20th point, and there it is. He's tied the game at 99.
0: And that was his 9th and 10th points of the fourth quarter.
1: 33 seconds to go. Stephon Castle gets it over half court, puts up the hand to say, let's take some time here. Dribbling, standing on the OKC logo. Now Wemby sets the screen. Castle goes to his right, picks it up, lobs it for Wemby. Has it against J-Dub. Turns tip of the circle, looking. Now puts it on the deck. Spins inside, puts it up, and rattles it home for the lead. 11.5 seconds to go. Wemby with the bucket for San Antonio.
0: Well, if SGA got fouled on the last possession, Wemby just got fouled on that possession right there. He spun. It didn't work going right. He spun back to the left. And then off balance, he shot like a little leaner over Jalen Williams. What a tough shot by Victor Wembanyama.
1: 27 points, 17 rebounds. You could see all that work he did with Hakeem Olajuwon in the offseason. Those spin moves in the post. Got the spin to the left, and he's so good at turning and squaring to the basket with all that height.
0: He tried to go right. They cut him off. He spun back to the left. I'll tell you what, Jalen Williams did a really good job getting his chest in front of him. I thought he fouled him with his body because he was physical. But again, you don't want to see a call like that at the end. It's going to be interesting to see. They went to Shea Gilgeous-Alexander last time. You would think they're going to do that again.
1: Shot clock is off. 11 and a half seconds to go.
0: No timeouts left for OKC. San Antonio does have a timeout left, depending on a make here at the OKC basket.
1: Told you Wemby has 27 points, 17 rebounds. First player with at least 25 and 15 in their conference or division finals debut since Dirk Nowitzki, the 2003 Dallas Mavericks. Oklahoma City will advance into the front court. Shot clock is off. Sellout on their feet. Spurs 101, Thunder 99.
0: Watch if Victor goes to help on SGA. Alex Caruso will be the open man if they do.
1: J-Dub, Jalen Williams waiting for the ball. Sideline left has it. Looking for Mitchell. Gets it into AJ. 10 seconds to go. Dribbling on the O in OKC. Pass to SGA on the wing. Going to drive on Castle to the basket. Lays it in for the tie. 3.1 seconds to go. San Antonio's going to use its last timeout.
0: Yeah, Stephon Castle was looking for help. There was no help there whatsoever. They did a good job. They ran SGA over the top from the right wing to the left wing. And when he got the ball, he was already turning the corner on Steph Castle. There was no help. Steph couldn't believe that help didn't come. Victor was on the opposite side, hugging Chet Holmgren. I'm a little surprised Victor didn't come. They must have told him that time, don't lead your man. They had him on Chet Holmgren, not on Alex Caruso.
1: SGA, the clutch player of the year, the most valuable player for the second straight year, once again comes to the rescue. 12 of his 22 points here in the fourth quarter. He has tied the game. San Antonio does have 3.1 seconds, tied at 101.
0: Well, they're going to advance the ball. They got plenty of time to get a shot. They even could make one pass after they inbound the ball. But I think the inbound ball and who that goes to is going to be critical. Neither team with the foul to give. Neither team with the timeout.
1: Tied at 101. The horn has sounded. Teams late getting out of their respective huddles. San Antonio just getting out of their huddle now. Let's see how they set it up.
0: I think Victor, and I think that Mark Daigneault's going to match up big now. He's not going to put Caruso on Victor. He's going to put Chet Holmgren on Victor Wembanyama, I would anticipate.
1: Those two have been playing against each other since they've been teenagers.
0: They're going big again. Hartenstein's coming in to pressure the ball. Somebody's got to come off, but they have five or six guys on the floor.
1: One, two, three, four, five Spurs.
0: They're worried about a lob to Victor.
1: Dylan Harper will inbound. 3.1 on the clock in a tied game. Harper looking to Wembanyama. Wembanyama dribbles under pressure. Blocked by Holmgren, and we're going to overtime. Chet Holmgren blocks Victor Wembanyama, and regulation will not be the end of game one.
0: They didn't get it to him directly, and the difference was Victor didn't have time to make a move and stop and fake. He had to shoot it because there was less than 2 seconds to go. Chet Holmgren just swatted it away.
1: Second block shot by Chet Holmgren, forcing overtime. We told you those two guys go back to 2021 playing under 19 FIBA ball. And Wembanyama had 8 block shots in the title game. The U.S. won by 2. Chet was named the MVP. It hasn't been very friendly so far here in the NBA, in a great battle that Chet Holmgren wins for now as we go to overtime.
0: SGA stepped up really big for the Thunder in the fourth quarter, including the last couple buckets and 2 free throws.
1: So the first game of the Western Conference Finals will need at least 5 more minutes put on the clock. This overtime period is brought to you by AutoZone. Get in the zone, AutoZone. You mentioned it, PJ, a lot of tired folks out there. This has been a very heavily fought defensive series between these teams, shooting gaps, getting hands on possessions, and we're going to need at least 5 minutes to decide.
0: Nothing has come easily for either team. Very few fast break buckets or breakaways in the second half. We had more of that in the first. Got to wonder what kind of 3-point shooting either team can muster up. Right now, OKC, that was so magnificent in the second half from the 3-point line.
1: Shai Gilgeous-Alexander had 12 fourth quarter points, 6 of them at the free throw line, and the tying basket late in the game with 3 seconds to go in regulation.
0: Well, they just repeatedly went to their MVP, back-to-back MVP, and he delivers for a couple of big shots for San Antonio in the second half. But I still think they are going to need some threes to go down in this overtime period to get this done. 8-for-13 in the second half. OKC from the 3-point line, 62%. 5-for-18 from the 3-point line, 27%.
1: Well, this is the first ever Western Conference Finals game one to go to overtime. And the conference finals have been around now for 5 decades. 1970-71 was the first year of the conference. And so what is anticipated to be a special series will begin with an overtime period.
0: Well, it's going to be a special series. I don't think there's any question about that. But the 3-point shooting completely flipped around in the second half. And that was the difference, along with SGA, for OKC.
1: This Oklahoma City went 5-0 in overtime in the regular season. San Antonio went 1-1. Spurs win the toss to begin the extra session. They go to Wemby outside the mid-post right. Passes it outside Vassell. Launching a 3, no good. And Holmgren has the rebound to open overtime.
0: They're going to make a better pass to Wemby. Had they given him a better pass, he could have shot the ball.
1: SGA drives, lost his balance, thought he was pushed, and turns it over. Here's Vassell into the front court, right to left. Over to Harper, falls as he tried to catch it, lost it out of bounds.
0: Just lost the ball. Teams trade turnovers right there.
1: A lot of players logging a lot of minutes and having to go 5 more here in overtime in game one. Crowd on its feet as A.J. Mitchell works front court to Gilgeous-Alexander across the top. Harper shades him, drives inside the arc, SGA, hops back, takes a 3 on its way short, never got the rim, saved by Cason Wallace, and he guns it out to the perimeter to Caruso, had it slapped out of bounds by Champagne, off of Caruso. Wow, what a play.
0: It was going to be a violation, shot clock violation anyhow. SGA's shot didn't hit the rim.
1: Good point.
0: Really good defense that time. Is that Dylan Harper on SGA? That possession was. Did a really good job.
1: Jeff Castle will bring it up. We're still tied at 101. First minute expired here in this five-minute overtime. Castle working his way three-point line, now to the free throw line. Spins in the lane, got knocked down, and his head smacked hard on the basketball court as well as he turns over on his back and now is helped up from two of his teammates. Kind of smacked that right side of his head after he got undercut there by A.J. Mitchell, who picks up his fourth.
0: Best if you can believe it, Steph Castle has 8 assists and 9 turnovers. Don't forget, for our listeners, 4 team fouls put you in the bonus in overtime.
1: Side out of bounds. Harper gets it into Castle. Looks none the worse for wear. Castle probing the half-court line. Now makes his move to the three-point line. Now drives inside on SGA and dunks it over the MVP. Steph Castle with an exemplary move to give the Spurs the lead.
0: Instead of stopping one dribble short, he took one extra dribble and threw it down with both hands.
1: 103-101 Spurs, 3.5 left in OT. SGA against Champagne blows by and floater up off the iron. No, Wemby has the rebound. It's his 18th of game one. Pass to Castle, driving baseline. Pass back for Wemby, went by him. Harper couldn't get it, and now a run out. 3-on-1, J-Dub against Champagne, knocked it away, it's loose, and it goes out of bounds. Wemby was on the deck. Was he the one to last touch it?
0: No, I thought it was off. I thought it was off San Antonio. All the players out there want to challenge. Dylan Harper's having trouble catching the ball, Kesty.
1: I don't know if it's really having trouble.
0: It's got to be fatigue.
1: His exhaustion. You can see Steph Castle is bent over as well. Remember, Steph might have hit his head on that deck as
0: back
1: well.
0: Back here on a play in front of us. I think they're challenging, Kesty. I'm waiting for the green light.
1: And there will be a challenge here. Did it go off of Chet Holmgren? Victor Wembanyama, saw that instantaneously.
0: All the Spurs players immediately said challenge.
3: There's a challenge on the play by San Antonio.
1: So San Antonio, neither team used a challenge in regulation. I got to get another look at the replay.
0: Well, our producer's already called it. I trust John Madani. He said he thought it was off Chet Holmgren. I did not see the replay. Came up too late.
1: Just looked at the big screen over us. We got to them as late as well.
0: You hear the groans from the...
1: All right, now we're getting a good look.
0: It's off his foot.
1: That was off the right foot of Holmgren as he tried to chase it down.
0: You can hear the groans in the arena.
3: After review, it's been determined that the ball last touched the right foot of Holmgren. The challenge is successful. Ball on the floor is overturned to San Antonio basketball.
1: There you go. Wemby, who was on the floor, on the deck, trying to come up with it, he literally had a bird's eye view of Chet Holmgren's foot.
0: Great hustle play by Wemby, diving to get the loose ball.
1: So the coach's challenge in favor of San Antonio, who leads Oklahoma City 103-101 overtime here in game one of the conference finals.
0: Well, our friends at NBC just showed the replay of that move that Steph Castle made. Not only did he go over SGA, SGA was between him and the basket. He reached around him and dunked it with two hands.
1: Jeff Castle, who led the team in scoring against Minnesota in round two, 20 points per game, has 17 tonight. Castle with it, 2-point Spurs lead. Dribbles on the right, finds Champagne at the top. Champagne looking for Wemby, but Holmgren on Champagne. 8 to shoot, they get it to Harper. Wemby wants it. Harper drives, pass to Castle, catch and shoot 3, no good. Rebound, Wemby, putback's good. The big man puts it in on the offensive glass.
0: Got caught in the mismatch, and it was J-Dub trying to box him out. That's asking an awful lot.
1: 105-101, San Antonio. 29 points, 19 rebounds for Wembanyama. 2.5 to go. Caruso topside 3. Not this time. Wemby had the rebound, and a loose ball foul is going to be called.
0: He's
1: underneath.
0: He's calling it on Wemby.
1: Wemby picks up the foul. He did not have position, but he never has position. He's so big, he can win that battle against the smaller Jalen Williams, but that time the call against Wemby.
0: Wemby was trying to keep Chet Holmgren away and get the rebound himself.
1: Inbound to Mitchell, down 4 the Thunder. 2:27 to go in overtime. Pass to SGA, to the corner. Here's a three-pointer, Caruso. Yes, another one. His 8th triple of game one draws the Thunder within one.
0: I can assure you one of the adjustments San Antonio is going to make for Wednesday night, they're not going to leave Alex Caruso as much as they did this evening.
1: Three-time champ, one with the Lakers in 2020, and of course a ring with OKC last year. 105-104 San Antonio. Castle's pass is knocked away by Caruso. It's loose. OKC with it. Here's the runout. J-Dub throws it down. Harper tried to get him, couldn't. And Oklahoma City takes the lead.
0: Turnovers again, killing San Antonio.
1: 106-105 Oklahoma City. 140 to go. Wemby's got it at the elbow. Turns on J-Dub, who knocked it away. Loose ball. OKC's got it. Up ahead, Mitchell squares for three. No good. Tip Holmgren won't go, and out of bounds it goes to San Antonio with 1:28 left.
0: I'm sorry. That shot is too much confidence for that situation. 21 turnovers for San Antonio, led to 25 points off turnovers for OKC.
1: A classic opening game of the Western Conference Finals. Oklahoma City 106, San Antonio Spurs 105. We're under 90 seconds to go in overtime.
0: Both teams with a foul to give. We're within 2 minutes, but no one's committed a foul yet. Under 2 minutes.
1: Castle into the front court, feeds Wemby. He's right on the three-point line, back to the basket. Matabissell dribbling to his right, into the corner, Champagne. Three on its way, not there. Wemby, offensive rebound, tip won't go. Loose ball is picked up and saved by Caruso. Fires it off of Wemby, out of bounds. Big play by Alex Caruso. One of many here in game one for AC.
0: Another three from the corner goes off for San Antonio. Julian Champagne, 3-for-10 from the three-point line.
1: Alex Caruso fired it off of Victor Wembanyama and then spun and ended up in the third row. 106-105 Thunder. 105 to go in overtime. Alex Caruso has 30 points, 8 three-pointers in that defensive play. Here's SGA. Explodes to the rim and throws it down. 56 seconds to go in overtime.
0: Victor's too tired to help out, I think. That's the second bucket that SGA got all the way to the basket.
1: 7-0 run. Champagne for three is a miss. J-Dub tips. Thunder have it. 45 seconds to go up three. Oklahoma City fought back to force overtime, and they've come back again to take the lead. Can they finish it? Here's J-Dub driving. Fades to his left. Jumper missed the rim. Hit the backboard. And San Antonio has it. Down floor, Wemby going to go for the long three on the tie, and he hit it. He pulled up from 30 feet away. Wemby's tied the game.
0: And there's a 2.3-second differential. Timeout called by OKC. Can run it down. OKC's not going to go all the way to the wire, but we have about a 2.3-second differential shot in game clock, Kesty.
1: I could hear it in the coach's voice when Wemby was getting set to shoot a three-pointer instead of just going for the 2 points with so much time on the clock, and he hit it.
0: Well, the two shots by each team. A.J. Mitchell took a three that surprised me coming down. They had the ball with a chance to take the lead, and then Victor down takes the shot coming across right in front of us.
1: The only three-pointer made tonight by Victor Wembanyama has tied the game with 26 seconds to go. 32 points, 20 rebounds for Wembanyama tonight, along with a couple of blocks and a steal.
0: Well, I'll tell you what, SGA has been the difference late. Look at how deep he is, Kesty.
1: They ruled it 28 feet away. I thought he was a couple feet beyond that.
0: No, he was definitely. That's not correct. SGA is the one that's been getting there. Jalen Williams also to an extent. But I think the problem is Wemby not helping right now. Question is, does Wemby want to leave whoever he's covering to make sure that SGA cannot get all the way to the rim as he's gotten for dunks on two of the last three baskets for OKC?
1: Look how the minutes have started to pile up here. Wemby's played 43, Vassell 45, Castle 43 minutes. The only Thunder over 40, Shai Gilgeous-Alexander, has played nearly 46 minutes so far here tonight.
0: One timeout for OKC, two for San Antonio. And again, 26.3 on the game clock.
1: Tied at 108.
0: I think they'll take the first good shot they can get, Kess. I don't think they'll run it down necessarily.
1: 26 seconds to go in OT. Caruso gets it into A.J. Mitchell in a tied ball game. Game one of the Western Conference Finals. Mitchell dribbling inside a half court. Left to right, left to right. Harper waiting for him to make a move.
0: Wemby's guarding Jalen Williams. He's going to have to leave J-Dub if he goes to help on SGA.
1: Pass to SGA with six. SGA driving into a double team. Stops, jump past J-Dub. Takes the three. Missed it off the iron. Rebound tip. Controlled by the Spurs with 0.4. And a timeout called by San Antonio.
0: I think they might put a little time on the clock.
1: As soon as Harper made the catch, the Spurs called for time. You're right, that clock may have gone down another half second or a second. The three officials talking it over.
0: Well, they're already looking at it in the replay center. I can guarantee you that right now. We're getting a replay, but I don't see the clock superimposed on the...
1: Wemby had a left arm all over Chet Holmgren. Harper was able to beat Holmgren.
0: I don't know what he was doing.
1: He ended up stepping on the baseline. So did he get the timeout before he even turned it over?
0: Mitch called the timeout on the sideline. I don't know why Dylan Harper.
1: They put 0.7 on the clock.
0: Yep. They're going to advance the ball.

0: staff.
1: Yep. Well, the easiest guy to inbound the ball to, obviously, is Victor Wembanyama. Doesn't have to be a lob, Kesty. They could run a play to get a jump shot. 0.7 is enough time to get a jump shot up also. Hartenstein is guarding Wembanyama. Chet Holmgren is guarding Dylan Harper, who's the inbounder.
2: 0.7, tied game. We're at the end of overtime. Here's Harper, baseline left, looking, lobs it in. It is tipped, and no good. The ball was trying to get to Castle, but it looked like Caruso got a hand on that one, and we're going to a second overtime.
1: Well, I thought he was open on the back screen. It wasn't there. Good idea right there. They went with the back screen away from Wemby, behind Wemby, and couldn't get it. We'll get a look at the replay right now. Steph Castle set the screen, set a second screen.
2: I think the pass was a little better.
1: The pass was too low. Alex Caruso got a hand on it, but I think it was not a good pass.
2: You remember where you were opening night for the NBA season? We were right here in Oklahoma City. Thunder and Rockets went to two overtimes. Game two of the season, I believe it was at Indiana, Oklahoma City went to another two overtime game. And game one of the Western Conference Finals is going to a second overtime, tied at 108.
1: Well, both teams now extremely tired, Kesty. It's going to be interesting to see whether either coach, I don't think so, whether either coach would choose to rest, you know, one of their key players, try and steal a minute somewhere along the way or use one of their timeouts. You get into overtime, you're so reluctant to take a player out, a star player, and you're so reluctant to use one of those timeouts because you want to have them at the end, as both teams did, to set up the final possessions.
2: Wembanyama during the regular season, PJ, averaged under 30 minutes per game. He is at 44 minutes with a 32.20 rebound effort so far here in game one. Shai Gilgeous-Alexander feels like he could go for days. He has 46 minutes logged, 24 points, 10 assists for Oklahoma City. The score in the five-minute overtime was 7-7, as we are now at 108 all, headed to the second overtime. And again, both conference finals will be every other day, game one through game seven. We're back at it on Wednesday night here with the Eastern Finals opening tomorrow.
1: You can forget about either team practicing tomorrow. There's no chance of that. They'll meet, if that. May even take the day off and bring them in right before the game to have a little film session. But right now, you wonder, three-point shooting has dipped. Oklahoma City is now down to 37.5%. They're 15 for 40. Spurs are 13 for 42. You get 82 three-point attempts so far. The turnovers, to me, would be the biggest concern for Mitch Johnson. 21 turnovers for San Antonio. 13 for OKC. OKC, that's long been part of their recipe for success. They don't turn the ball over, and they force their opponents to do just that.
2: This is the first conference finals game to go two overtimes or later since Eastern Conference Finals Game 3 in 2019, which was also two overtimes. Wemby and Holmgren to jump center circle. Wemby wins the tap, and overtime number two is underway here in Oklahoma City. What a start to the conference finals here in the NBA. Castle tries to turn the corner on SGA, bodies him well, shot not there. Harper picks it up, can't get the shot, and it's rebounded by Oklahoma City. Shai Gilgeous-Alexander, 46 minutes long. Front court to Dort, left side Mitchell. Mitchell against Champagne goes to the baseline. Pass up top Wallace. Wallace drives, cut off. Now to Holmgren on top. Twitches the right leg twice. Dribbles with a left hand on Harper. Three to shoot. Lost the ball. Got it back with one. Got to get the shot. Just gets it off. And a shot clock violation. He missed the rim.
1: These teams are tired, but they're still defending, Kesty. It's unbelievable. You can't get by your own defender. If you do, there's a help man there every time. Mark Dagnall's getting in. Alex Caruso trying to get in. Alex Caruso and J-Dub.
2: And you were right. He bought J-Dub and Caruso a little bit of a breather in the long break between overtimes and the first minute here at the second overtime. Castle's got it. Castle dribbles out to the right. Now passes to Champagne on the left. Champagne drives, steps in through the lane. Lost the ball on the deck. Cason Wallace has it. Still tied at 108.
1: Can't turn the ball over the way San Antonio does and expect to win a game like this.
2: SGA drives, crosses to the right, free throw line, pass Holmgren in the

0: corner, dribbles up the arc, takes the three off the iron, miss, rebound, Dylan Harper for San Antonio.
1: They have to get a shot, Kesty. They can't afford another turnover.
0: Wemby fakes the three. Wemby drives and throws it down with a hard right hand.
1: Wow, that was like a MJ. He left the ground at the free throw line and just reached in and threw it.
0: From 25 feet away, one move and a hard dunk by Wemby, who's got 34. Here's a three, SGA, in and out. Long rebound. Wemby has a hand on it. He's got it. 21 rebounds for Wemby. Wemby drives into the lane, lost his balance because he was knocked down, and pumps his fist as he'll shoot two with 3:16 to go.
1: I don't know. Oh, he is giving him two.
0: Yeah, Zach Zarba. I wasn't sure if he had the gather
1: there.
0: No,
1: you had it. You had it correctly.
0: And Wemby checking out the replay as he walks up to the free throw line. Takes a few.
1: Well, he hasn't hesitated, Kesty. He took that three. Was that in the first overtime? I can't even remember how long ago that was.
0: Tied the game.
1: And same thing here. He got the rebound, and he just went coast to coast, which is a good idea. You don't want to let either of these teams get their half-court defense set up.
0: A.J. Mitchell picked up his fifth foul. Wemby with the Spurs up two, goes to the line. 9 of 10 tonight. First one is good. 35 points, 21 rebounds. An alien sighting here in OKC.
1: Alex Caruso and J-Dub into the game. It took them a long time to get a whistle to get them in. This is a huge shot right here because this makes it a two-possession game. The second free throw for Wemby.
0: How about Mitch Johnson riding with these five? He has not substituted. Vassell, Champagne, Wembanyama, Harper, and Castle have done the bulk of the work here in the overtimes as Wemby hits a pair to put San Antonio up four.
1: Scored the last 9 points for San Antonio, Kesty.
0: 36 and 21 for Wembanyama. 112-108, San Antonio. 3:05 to go in double overtime. SGA against Champagne, dribbles on top. Now penetrates the arc into the lane, past Caruso. Dribbles back to the corner, takes a three. That one's no good, and the rebound comes down to Wembanyama.
1: Caught it flat-footed. That was his easiest rebound of the night. It came right back to him.
0: 4 points, Spurs lead, 2:45 to go in overtime. Dylan Harper, the rookie. Dribbling to his right, J-Dub staying right with him.
1: Struggling with the ball.
0: Trying to get by him, can't, passes it up, four to shoot. Back to Harper, sees the clock, takes a long three, missed everything, caroms off the glass, and it's a 24-second violation. Harper panicked there.
1: He can't handle the ball against pressure, Kesty. He's exhausted right now. I'm really surprised they had him handling the ball. He almost lost it twice.
0: Old De'Aaron Fox tonight, the veteran out with an ankle injury. Down four, Thunder. Cason Wallace takes the three, drills it. Thunder back within one, 2:20 left in double overtime.
1: Mitch Johnson's telling his guys, get it up the floor quick before they get set up.
0: Castle looking for Wemby, who sets the screen. Castle dribbling against Holmgren, who gets underneath the screen. To Harper on the left, puts it on the deck, on the drive, glides in, puts it up and in. Finger roll as Harper hits the deck on the baseline.
1: I think Mitchell Irvin has a foul.
0: He does, coming in from the far side slot, a three-point play opportunity. Harper must have got hit across the face. He's grabbing his nose. And with 2:04 to go, he's going to have a chance for three as he puts San Antonio up 114-111.
1: Again, it's going to be that opportunity to make it a two-possession game. How big, by the way, Kesty, is the Cason Wallace jump shot? A three.
0: Huge. I think Oklahoma City's going to use a coach's challenge here at 2:04 to go in double overtime. We have not seen a good replay yet. Now getting our first look at it.
1: Oh, he definitely fouled.
0: Oh, Caruso reaching in.
1: I don't see the green light. I think it's just a timeout, Cass.
0: Is it?
1: Well, I haven't seen the green light yet.
0: Let's see.
1: Here comes Zach.
2: A ruling on the floor of defensive foul is under review to see if it meets the criteria for a flagrant foul.
0: Okay, so not a challenge. They're looking at a potential flagrant.
1: No way.
0: The flagrant foul looks tonight have all been ruled marginal. Now, we've had a couple of them. This will be the third one.
1: That's marginal for sure.
0: Dylan Harper got it twice, by the way. He got raked by Caruso. And SGA came down hard on his face. That's the play they're looking at.
1: I think Zach's going to say no windup, but let's shut up and listen. Three-point game. If he gets it, he's going to get one free throw. For sure. That's a huge free throw. If they ever upgrade this, this is going to be an enormous call.
0: 2:04 to go. We're in double overtime. Paycom Center in Oklahoma City. The Spurs lead the Thunder 114-111. Mark Kestisher, PJ Carlissimo, George Sedano with you. And right now we're checking, the officials are checking to see if there will be a flagrant foul. We're already going to get an and one situation for Dylan
1: Harper.
0: And
1: just to remind our listeners, the even though they're on the headset with the replay center in Secaucus, in a flagrant foul situation, the decision's made here. They're getting all the different angles to look at from Secaucus, but it's the game officials, Zach Zarba, Mitchell Irvin, and John Goble, that'll make this decision.
0: So SGA went for the block. He missed with the one hand, and then his other hand came across the top, and that's what hit Harper's face.
1: No, I think we're not going to get an upgrade.
0: Is that what you're reading the lips here?
1: Yep.
0: Zach Zarba about to tell us all.
2: After review, Caruso fouls the dribbler, and the contact by Gilgeous Alexander after it is incidental, does not rise to the level of a flagrant foul. One shot.
0: They took a long, long look at that, but for the third time, no flagrant foul.
1: Neither team is going to complain because they got to rest all during that timeout. You got two very tired teams, so that's it's like a bonus. It's the one thing that people talk about, challenges and reviews late in the game. And you get one team more tired than the other. I think they're both exhausted right now. But that's one of the things that some coaches and some purists really don't like, the fact that you can get a rest or you can get a free timeout while this review is going on. Team that doesn't have a timeout left gets a chance to huddle up.
0: Meanwhile, Dylan Harper, many times late this season, has told us, I'm not a rookie anymore. The rookie started game one of the Western Conference Finals, 21 points, 10 rebounds, 5 assists, and a free throw here to try and complete a 3-point play and make it a 2-possession game with 2:04 to go. Harper's free throw, good. So smooth.
1: Again, through the overtimes, Victor has not left his man to help. Right now, he's guarding Cason Wallace. I think he will leave Cason to help.
0: SGA has it on top, down 4 the Thunder, minute 50 and 2:02. His pass is tipped away by Harper, who gets the steal.
1: Careless pass by SGA. Dylan Harper with a great reach-in deflection.
0: Harper completely exhausted and trying to help San Antonio deliver game one of the Western Finals. Crosses over on J-Dub, crosses again. Euros down the lane. Shot up, knocked away, loose. Caruso's got it for the Thunder.
1: Harper's exhausted. Caruso made the defensive play.
0: SGA penetrates the lane. Outside, J-Dub's three. Good! Another big hit for the Thunder. And Jalen Williams gets the OKC Thunder within one.
1: How about the two threes that the Thunder made? Down 4. First Cason Wallace, then Jalen Williams.
0: 1:15 to go in our second overtime.
1: I like this move better. Steph Castle with the ball instead of Dylan Harper.
0: Castle guarded by Cason Wallace, best steals leader in the NBA. Finds Harper on the arc, 6 to shoot. Harper inside for Wemby. Makes the catch. Nobody's there. There's a whistle and one as Wemby flushes. Holmgren late to get over, commits the foul.
1: Nice execution right there by San Antonio. Mitch Johnson with the play call, but it was the execution that was the difference. Dylan Harper delivered that pass, I believe. Steph Castle hit Dylan at the right elbow, and then they sealed up Wemby underneath the basket for the emphatic dunk. And have we said this before, Kesty? A chance to make it a 2-possession game. Both times it happened, both times OKC made an enormous three to answer.
0: Victor Wembanyama talked about, just hearing the words, conference finals meant so much to him. How about his first conference finals game?
1: Steph's got to get back. There's two guys back.
0: 38 points, 22 rebounds, and a free throw here. Good. 101 to go in double overtime. 39 for Wemby. Spurs by 4. SGA front court to J-Dub and back to Gildas Alexander. On top of the arc. Dribbles to the free throw line. Pass to Caruso. Baseline drive, Caruso. Reverse layup. No. Picked up by Holmgren. Blocked that time, Vassell. J-Dub gets it. Missed the shot, and Harper has the rebound.
1: How about the block by Devin Vassell?
0: 37 seconds to go. The San Antonio defense with guys closing in on 50 minutes played tonight.
1: I'd get away from Steph Castle. Let him create.
0: Up 4. Castle with it. Creeps up to the 3-point line. Pass for Wemby. Makes the catch. Turns and flushes. San Antonio improves the lead to 6 with 22 seconds to go. And Wemby's got himself a 41-point game one of the Western Conference Finals.
1: What a beautiful pass by Steph Castle to Wemby. But again, don't count OKC out. We've got 22 seconds. They still have a timeout after this. They have a timeout to use after this. Spurs, interestingly enough, Kesty, have not committed a foul yet. If Mitch Johnson chooses to use the foul, you know, without allowing them to get it three, it's going to be interesting to watch this. Clearly, OKC is going to advance the ball. Clearly, they need a three. You can't play the foul game with 22 seconds and trailing by six. So it'll be interesting on the catch whether the Spurs decide to foul or just play straight-up defense.
0: Devon Castle has played 49 minutes. Victor Wembanyama has played 48 minutes. That was Castle's 11th assist. And Victor Wembanyama, the second Spur to record a playoff game of 40 points and 20 rebounds. The Admiral, David Robinson, the other.
1: I'm not being negative about Steph Castle. He's got a triple-double, Chess.
0: How many turnovers?
1: 11.
0: Ooh. But you know what? Came up big when it was time.
1: Exactly right.
0: Six-point lead. San Antonio trying to steal game one here in OKC. Some of the OKC fans are headed into this Oklahoma night.
1: You should not do that the way this team can make a three late. Wemby's got 16 of the last 21 San Antonio points.
0: That's what an all-timer does. He's only in his third year.
1: AJ Gilgeous-Alexander is like a shootout down the stretch.
0: AJ Mitchell will inbound 22 seconds.
1: They want Jalen Williams to get a three.
0: They got Jalen Williams at the top. Drives inside the arc. Puts it up. Blocked by Wembanyama with 17 seconds to go. Passes to Harper. They foul him. And Victor Wembanyama will end this highlight reel of game one of the Western Conference Finals. 41 points, 23 rebounds, and his third block shot.
1: Interestingly enough, OKC went for the quick basket. They were trying to score quick and then see if they could turn San Antonio over.
0: Is Victor going to have enough air in the lungs to speak to the media postgame? He has given it everything he's had. 18 of the last 23 Spurs points have been scored by Victor Wembanyama.
1: I would not quibble with my good friend Tom James, now he's the vice president in charge of communications, if he shielded Victor after this game.
0: Harper at the free throw line hits the first to make it a three possession game. 14 seconds to go. Second one is good. San Antonio playing down a man without De'Aaron Fox. They've scored the last seven. They're about to outlast. But hang on, Alex Caruso got fouled on a three-point attempt
1: Mitch Johnson wanted him to take the foul before the shot, and he didn't see the signal. Julian Champagne fouled him while he was in the act of shooting.
0: 9.8 to go. There will be three free throws here, but the math is against Oklahoma City. They're down 8 points.
1: Barring turnovers on the inbounds pass, for sure. They've only got one timeout left.
0: Only one day to rest and recover before game two as Caruso hits the first of three. We'll have game two here Wednesday night on ESPN Radio.
1: Well, not that the Spurs are going to be content with the split, but they've got a split now in the first two games, which normally you say that's all you want. You don't say that when you've beaten a team five out of six times this year.
0: Well,
1: San Antonio Spurs believe they're the better team.
0: They won four out of five, three of them in a 12-day span. Once in Las Vegas, as Caruso misses the second, one more to go. That was the NBA Cup semis. Then twice in 3 days, right around Christmas, the 23rd and the 25th. The only one, the fifth meeting, was the only one OKC didn't have any of its players.
1: Yeah.
0: Legit taking four games.
1: The other guys played. How well has Alex Caruso played tonight for the OKC?
0: They wouldn't be in overtimes without him. He intentionally misses the third. No good. And Wemby's got another rebound. His 24th. 5 seconds to go. Up ahead to Cornett. That's going to do it. San Antonio has taken game one of the Western Conference Finals. They steal home court. They outlast the Thunder in two overtimes, led by their all-world third-year center, Victor Wembanyama. 41 points and 24 rebounds in the game one win.
1: Partner, can I ask you a question? Do you think this matchup lived up to the hype?
0: And then some. And then some. Good luck getting all these games to live up to it. As Stephon Castle standing by with George Sedano.
3: Stephon, this thing was an instant classic. How did you guys persevere and win this one? I think we just got a lot of dogs on our team, and, you know, we fight through any adversity that we go through, and I think we got the best player in the world on our team. I think you saw that tonight.
4: Well, he had 40 and 20. First guy in a debut to do it in a conference final since Wilt. Whenever you're in that conversation with Wilt, you know you're special. What more can you absolutely say about this phenom?
3: I think he just brings it every day. He has the right mentality, and I think he just wants to be great. So to be a teammate of his and just to see it, you know, firsthand every day, it's greatness. So I'm just grateful to be a part of it.
4: You guys are so young. Your huddles are so vocal, all of you, the young guys, the veterans talking. What is it like to be on this team at this time?
3: Yeah, I mean, we don't think about our age. You know, we're on the biggest stage. We're a pretty tight group. We can tell each other anything. So, you know, when stuff isn't going right, you know, we talk it out in the huddle and we get it done.
4: And then lastly, this is as tough an environment as there is in the sport, particularly during the playoffs. And you guys pride yourself on defense. How did you slow down the MVP?
3: I mean, just sending multiple bodies at him, you know, contesting every shot that he takes and trying to keep him off the free throw line. I think we did a good job of that.
4: Stephon, congratulations. Thank you.
3: Thank you.
4: Guys?
0: George, thank you very much. It speaks to how quickly the San Antonio Spurs have grown up. He's a second-year player, Castle. We know Wemby's in year number three. And how about Dylan Harper, who also had seven steals and was at the point for most of the game and down the stretch. Mitch Johnson ran with his starters. Gasell ended up with 51 minutes. Castle and Wemby were almost at 50 minutes. Just an impressive game one.
1: I'm just thinking back that Wemby three, the two SGA dunks when he went in, the lob pass. There were so many good plays by so many players. And you talk about exhausted. If both of these teams are not completely exhausted, you know, everybody talks about giving all you have. There was not much left that anybody could have given that was on that floor. You just had to love the way they played. 2 for 5. I'm looking at the stats for the second overtime. OKC makes a pair of two, pair of threes. They were enormous. When the game appeared over, they made a three. Can't say enough for the heart both of these teams play. There's not a lot to choose. I know San Antonio's won 5 out of 6. There's not a lot to choose between these two teams. And they know each other well. They know how difficult it is to score against each other. There is no back down in either team.
0: And two thoughts. I know nobody thinks the series is anywhere near over, but Minnesota took game one of the last round against San Antonio. Indiana won game one of the finals here in Oklahoma City on the Tyrese Halliburton last-second shot. Oklahoma City will look to even this thing up on Wednesday.
1: Well, they're going to come back. Jalen Williams didn't show any rust at all. I mean, he looked like he'd hardly missed a beat. He played great. Clearly, Kesty, the availability of De'Aaron Fox is enormous because, A, they missed him. I mean, you saw the turnovers. You saw the way these guys struggled as well as Dylan Harper and Stephon Castle played. I mean, it was unbelievable trying to handle the ball against this pressure. But not only if he's able to play De'Aaron Fox, he's going to be rested. He didn't have to do anything tonight other than be an assistant coach on the bench. So that will give him an advantage, provided he's healthy enough to play.
0: I like how George phrased it. Instant classic. The rest of the
1: Absolutely.
0: Series has a lot to live up to after game one as the San Antonio Spurs come into Oklahoma City, hand the Thunder their first loss of the postseason and their first loss since game 6 of the finals in the postseason last year, 122-115 in two overtimes.
1: Well, that's what we said before. It wasn't just the first game, feel-out game. It was going to be either the first loss this time for OKC Thunder or OKC answering everybody saying, well, these guys beat you 4 out of 5 in the regular season. So it wasn't just your normal first game and then let's line up and we'll react from that. It was unbelievable, and George called it perfectly. It was an instant classic.
0: We always look forward to the adjustments. I think the guys are looking forward to getting some rest before game two of this series, and we'll talk to you on Wednesday night for game two here in Oklahoma City. Spurs take the opener in two overtimes, 122-115 the final over Oklahoma City. For PJ Carlissimo, George Sedano, our producer John Madani, engineer Dave Sniff, I'm Mark Kestisher. That'll do it from Oklahoma City. Let's go to Jim Baskwell in the studio with the postgame show.
5: Mark, PJ, this was a sensational game played by two sensational teams, top two teams all season long in the NBA. And what more can you say about the San Antonio Spurs? All five of their starters played at least 44 minutes, led by Devin Vassell's 51 in this game. The Spurs have now beat the Thunder, the defending champs, five out of six times they played this season. The Western Conference Finals on ESPN Radio has been presented by Gusto. 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Coming up next in the NBA post-game show, our game flow highlights of a scintillating series opener for the Spurs and Thunder with Wemby, the top player on this night. 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
5: out from Oklahoma City in the regular season. No De'Aaron Fox for the series opener for them. The Thunder did have J-Dub, Jalen Williams, back in the lineup. 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Well, Alex Caruso kept the home team afloat in the opening quarter, scored 10 points in the first. San Antonio got off to that fast start.
0: Shot clock at 5. Harper to the right. Gets by McCain. Takes it to the rack. Goes to the left hand and puts it in.
1: I think that's their best offense. Dylan Harper and Steph Castle attacking the rim.
0: 27-25 on that make by Harper. 11 seconds to go in the first quarter.
5: And Dylan Harper in the starting lineup of four. Fox, he gets the lay to go there. The game was even at 27. End of one. Stephon Castle at 11 points for San Antonio. J-Dub had 10 points in the opening quarter. And I mentioned Caruso 10 as well. San Antonio will get off to a fast start in the second.
0: Castle to the right, inside Wemby, turns and flushes emphatically with a left hand. I mean, he did a 180 as he caught it and flushed hard, and now Carter Bryant's called for the foul on the inbounds pass by OKC. That Wemby slam gives him a double-double in less than a quarter and a half.
5: And he had the Spurs up 8 late first half. They play, beat the buzzer on that shot clock.
0: Holmgren outside Wallace. His three-pointer's a miss, and Vassell has the rebound. They are 5-for-21 from three, Oklahoma City. Here's Vassell, takes the pass, steps into a three and drills it. And San Antonio has its biggest lead of game one, up 10.
5: Yeah, that three-pointer had him up at 10. SGA 1-of-5 in the opening half, 4 points. Caruso's 16 points in the opening half kept the Thunder close. 51-44 Spurs at the break. And as Kesty mentioned, Wemby with a double-double. Oklahoma City gets a little blitz early going third quarter.
0: Chance to tie or take the lead. Shai Gilgeous-Alexander just hit a three-point shot. Drives on Ciampetti. Steps back. Takes the three. Front rim, no. Offensive rebound along the Dort.
1: Okay, C doing a good job on the glass.
0: Dort corner three. Yes! And the Thunder have taken the lead. Timeout, San Antonio.
5: 58-57. Thunder scoring bunches of points off Spurs turnovers. The Spurs flipped the script on them here.
0: McCain with it. Had it poked away. A turnover, Oklahoma City. Here's Harper driving hard. Goes to the left hand and lays it in. Dylan Harper to the rescue, up three.
1: 11 San Antonio turnovers, 18 points off those turnovers.
5: We mentioned Vassell had the three late in the first half. Does it again here.
0: Castle standing dribble. Has two screeners waiting, Ciampetti and Wemby. Now he'll use the Wemby screen with five to shoot. On the three-point line, spins inside the arc, pass to the corner, Vassell catch and shoot three. Good at the shot clock horn.
1: Big shot by Devin Vassell. Excellent pass by Steph Castle to find him in the right corner.
5: And again, Vassell played 51 minutes in this game. Five Spurs at that point in double figure. San Antonio carried an 80-73 lead into the fourth quarter. Wemby was coming all night long.
0: Wemby setting the screen. Harper going around it. Passes to Wemby at the dotted line. He has two players all over him. Turns, puts it off the window and in right past Holmgren.
1: Strong move by Wemby. He had nowhere to go. He just forced his way in.
0: 10 points, San Antonio lead. 85-75, 9:40 left.
5: Yeah, that finish had the Spurs again up 10 at 85-75. SGA would have a lay plus one to get him closer in a one-point affair as it was a 10-2 run for OKC in this one. But again, Spurs had answers. This time, Julian Ciampetti.
0: Dylan Harper sends it over to Wemby. Foot is on the three-point line, guarded by Caruso. Stops the dribble, gives to Castle, five to shoot. Castle on the wing with three. Castle pass in the corner. Ciampetti's three is good. And San Antonio takes the lead right back with 85 seconds to go.
5: Yes, sub 97 to 95. The Spurs would go up top with the game square at 99 on two free throws, courtesy of the game's top player.
0: Castle goes to his right, picks it up, lobs it for Wemby, has it against J-Dub, turns tip of the circle looking, now puts it on the deck, spins inside, puts it up, and rattles it home for the lead. 11.5 seconds to go. Wemby with the bucket for San Antonio.
1: He spun, it didn't work going right, he spun back to the left, and then off balance, he shot like a little leaner over Jalen Williams. What a tough shot.
5: Yeah, in traffic. Bodies all around him. San Antonio goes up 101-99. OKC's MVP counters.
0: J-Dub, Jalen Williams waiting for the ball. Sideline left has it. Looking for Mitchell. Gets it into AJ. 10 seconds to go. Dribbling on the O in OKC. Pass to SGA on the wing. Going to drive on Castle to the basket. Lays it in for the tie. 3.1 seconds to go.
5: Yeah, SGA had a rough shooting night. 7 of 23 from the floor, but scored 12 points in the fourth quarter with 3 seconds to go. Tied the game at 101. Enough time for the Spurs to try to get off a game winner. They look Wemby's way.
0: Harper looking to Wembanyama. Wembanyama dribbles under pressure. Blocked by Holmgren. And we're going to overtime. Chet Holmgren blocks Victor Wembanyama, and regulation will not be the end of game one.
5: How about that? Chet comes up with a late swat, so we're headed to extra time here in the extra session. Stephon Cassell strong to the bucket.
0: Castle probing the half-court line. Now makes his move to the three-point line. Now drives inside on SGA and dunks it over the MVP. Steph Castle. with an exemplary move to give the Spurs the lead.
5: And Castle in the grill of SGA, 103-101. They get to expand that lead courtesy of Wemby.
0: Wemby wants it. Harper drives. Pass to Castle. Catching 2-3. No good. Rebound Wemby. Putback's good. The big man puts it in on the offensive glass.
1: Got caught in the mismatch, and it was J-Dub trying to box him out. That's asking an awful lot.
0: 105-101, San Antonio, 29 points, 19 rebounds for Wembanyama.
5: Yes, indeed, 105-101, but it looked like the Spurs were going to get some separation after an Alex Caruso three got them within a point. They had two threes in that extra session that got them to within 1 point, and then J-Dub on a turnover gets the lay the other way for the top side of the scoreboard. SGA adds to it.
0: 106-105 Thunder. 105 to go in overtime. Alex Caruso has 30 points, 8 three-pointers in that defensive play. Here's SGA. Explodes to the rim and throws it down. 56 seconds to go in overtime.
1: Victor's too tired to help out, I think.
5: Yeah, how about that? They were up three, they got another stop, and then they had a questionable shot from J-Dub on the next possession. Didn't use any clock. So the Spurs, about a half minute to go, were down three. And you got to check out this shot because this one was from way beyond the arc.
0: Here's J-Dub driving, fades to his left, jumper missed the rim, hit the backboard, and San Antonio has it. Down floor, Wemby going to go for the long three on the tie, and he hit it. He pulled up from 30 feet away. Wemby's tied the game.
1: And there's a 2.3-second differential. Timeout called by OKC.
5: Are you kidding me with Victor Wembanyama? Exhausted at that juncture. That was probably about 15 feet from beyond the arc. That three ball, probably the shot of the game, would square the game and help send it to a second overtime, even at 108. And then that second extra session, he began to flex.
1: They have to get a shot, Kesty. They can't afford another turnover.
0: Wemby fakes the three. Wemby drives and throws it down with a hard right hand.
1: Wow, that was like a MJ. He left the ground at the free throw line and just reached in and threw it.
0: From 25 feet away, one move and a hard dunk.
5: Again, 9 straight points for Wemby for the Spurs. Had him up there, and they would expend that lead with Dylan Harper. He also came up big.
0: Castle looking for Wemby, who sets the screen. Castle dribbling against Holmgren, who gets underneath the screen. To Harper on the left, puts it on the deck, on the drive, glides in, puts it up and in. Finger roll as Harper hits the deck on the baseline.
1: I think Mitchell Irvin has a foul.
0: He does, coming in from the far side slot, a three-point play opportunity. Harper must have got hit across the face. He's grabbing his nose.
5: Yeah, that was an and one scenario right there. Harper in the starting lineup, as mentioned, for Fox. 47 minutes, 24 points, 11 rebounds, 6 assists. Thunder kept draining threes, though. Again, got to within a point. And then Wemby, he was not going to be denied on this night.
0: Castle guarded by Cason Wallace, best steals leader in the NBA. Finds Harper on the arc, 6 to shoot. Harper inside for Wemby. Makes the catch. Nobody's there. There's a whistle and one as Wemby flushes. Holmgren late to get over, commits the foul.
5: Throwdown plus one. They were guarding him with much smaller players that juncture in the game. That had him up 118-114. Finishing touches from who else?
0: Up four, Castle with it. Creeps up to the three-point line. Pass for Wemby. Makes the catch. Turns and flushes. San Antonio improves the lead to 6 with 22 seconds to go. And Wemby's got himself a 41-point Game 1 of the Western Conference Final.
5: That's game, set, match right there for Victor Wembanyama and the Spurs. 49 minutes, 41 points, 24 rebounds, 3 block shots. What more can you say about him? He was sensational. And keep in mind, we mentioned this at the outset. He watched SGA pick up that MVP award right in front of him ahead of this game one of the series. You knew that had to motivate him. 122-115. Spurs do it in double overtime. Wembanyama joining David Robinson, second Spurs player in the playoffs with a 40-20 game. That's points and rebounds as he finishes with 41-24. Boy, if this is what the series is going to be like, we have a lot to look forward to as San Antonio grabs game one. And again, they've won 5 of 6 against Oklahoma City this season. Coming up next in the NBA postgame show, we'll spotlight the Eastern Conference Finals offering the Cavs and Knicks. This is the Western Conference Finals on ESPN Radio and the ESPN app.
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0: 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Finds Harper on the arc, 6 to shoot. Harper inside for Wemby. Makes the catch. Nobody's there. There's a whistle and one as Wemby flushes. Holmgren late to get over, commits the foul.
5: 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Who else but Victor Wembanyama. 49 minutes played, 41 points, 24 rebounds, 3 block shots. 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
5: We got game one of the Eastern Conference Finals tomorrow night. 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New York having won 7 straight in this postseason by nearly 200 total points. Their head coach, Mike Brown, in advance of the series opener.
25: Kenny's done a phenomenal job. You know Kenny, we know each other well from our time in Golden State together. He's a great person and obviously a really good coach, and he's got those guys playing at a high level. To sit back and watch those guys take both their series to 7 games and find the resiliency to win in 7 games just shows how experienced that team is when it comes to the playoffs. There was no panic in them at all, starting with Kenny on down. So it's a really, really good team, high level team that's extremely well coached.
5: And Brown talking about Kenny Atkinson, who's a native New Yorker, a former Knicks assistant coach. And don't forget Donovan Mitchell, also a native New Yorker, reaching the conference finals for the first time in his career. The home team having won all three matchups in the regular season, 2-1 New York, and the Knicks 4-0 in playoff series against the Cleveland Cavaliers all time. And again, our coverage comes your way at 7:30 Eastern. Once again, our final score in double overtime. The San Antonio Spurs beat the Oklahoma City Thunder in game one, 122-115, with a Herculean night from Victor Wembanyama. Our next broadcast is game one of the Eastern Conference Finals, Cavs and Knicks. Coverage comes your way tomorrow night at 7:30 Eastern. Coming up next, it's game night. For producer Josiah Howard, technical director Camilla Ortiz, and our Wemby on this night, Stash Cienki, associate producer who had highlights galore to cut in this one, as well as PJ Carlissimo and Mark Kestisher. I'm Jim Basswell. 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
2: Castle goes to his right, picks it up, lobs it for Wemby, has it against J-Dub, turns tip of the circle, looking, now puts it on the deck, spins inside, puts it up, and rattles it home for the lead. San Antonio has it. Down floor, Wemby gonna go for the long three in the tie, and he hit it. He pulled up from 30 feet away. Wemby's tied the game. Harper inside for Wemby, makes the catch, nobody's there. There's a whistle and one as Wemby flushes. Holmgren late to get over, commits the foul. Up four, Castle with it, creeps up to the three-point line. Pass for Wemby, makes the catch, turns and flushes. San Antonio improves the lead to six. That's going to do it. San Antonio has taken game one of the Western Conference Finals. They steal home court. They outlast the Thunder in two overtimes, led by their all-world third-year center, Victor Wembanyama. 41 points and 24 rebounds in the Game 1 win.
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3: On the night that SGA gets the MVP award, Victor Wembanyama acted like Debo and snatched his chain and said, "My chain, punk." 122-115, OKC goes down in game number one. It took double OT, the Spurs steal it. And, well, they always say you don't have a series until the road team gets a dub. Well, series is on. The highlights coming in courtesy of ESPN Radio. It's game night here on ESPN Radio on the ESPN app, SiriusXM Channel 80, and tune in. We're presented by Progressive Insurance alongside the professor, Andre Snellings. I'm Q Myers, and Dre, there's not a whole lot I can say except for, wow, what a fantastic game number one.
4: What a fantastic game. And what on earth are we witnessing in Victor Wembanyama? This was, I mean, so you pointed out that Shai Gilgeous-Alexander won the MVP award. It was just announced yesterday, just became official. I've said all, for the last 4 or 5 months that I don't have a vote for MVP. Mm-hmm. But if I did, I would have voted for Victor Wembanyama. Right. I thought he was the best, most impactful player in the NBA this season. And I liked that he wanted it. At the end of the season, he came out and said, "I want to be the MVP." And tonight, he played like, you know what? I'm not even going to say I want to be the MVP. I'm going to just show y'all I'm the best player in the world. And it might not even be close.
3: 41-24-3 in 49 minutes. 41 points, 24 rebounds, 3 blocks, becoming the second Spur ever to have 40-20 in a playoff game alongside this guy that you may have heard of, the Admiral David Robinson, who is pretty good, to say the least. So that's rare company. That's rare air that Victor's hanging out with. And, man, the performance that he had was just so dominating. I mean, I don't know how to describe. I think, and as I'm scrolling through social media, I'm seeing everyone say the same thing that you said. What are we witnessing? Because nobody has an answer from that dude we call Wemby.
4: Yeah, and I thought it was interesting that the Thunder, they play basketball tonight, just seemingly to try to figure out what they can do with Wemby. Mm-hmm. Like, they've made their name with this double big lineup, right? Chet Holmgren and Isaiah Hartenstein. Hartenstein hardly even played tonight. Like, whenever Wemby was on the court, they weren't going with the double big. They were trying to go small. They were guarding him with Alex Caruso or Jalen, Jalen Williams. And they just tried. It was like they were like a junk pitcher in baseball. Like, they threw the kitchen sink at him, and Wemby just took it and said, "Yep, nope, try again," and proceeded to go out there and play like one of the Monstars.
3: You know what that reminded me of, and I'm glad you brought that up. It's a great point by you that they changed the way that they played. It goes all the way back for me to the Dallas Mavericks and Avery Johnson when he was the head coach, and they took on the We Believe Warriors team. And as a Warrior fan, I didn't think that, okay, the Warriors are going to beat this one seed, this Dallas Mavericks team that is a juggernaut, but they changed the way that they played. And when you pointed that out, we're watching the game because we anticipated this fine show that we call Game Night starting a long time ago. We didn't anticipate double overtime, but you pointed that out early in the process. The Thunder have changed the way that they're playing because of Wemby. And that's not a good approach as far as I'm concerned, Dre.
4: Yeah. Anytime one team is changing the way they play before it starts, like this wasn't an adjustment, right?
3: Right.
4: Like, you know, after game one, you go home and say, okay, let me make some adjustments and try. No, before the opening tip, they came in and said, we have to do something different because this guy Wemby is a problem. And it kind of feels like the game is almost already won when you see one team doing that over another. And another thing I noticed, I was looking at the box score, Wemby played 49 minutes tonight.
3: Yep.
4: He was a game high plus 16 in those 49 minutes. Shai Gilgeous-Alexander played 51 minutes tonight, and somehow he was a game worse, minus 15. And it's a double overtime game, and so this is one time where I feel like the plus minus kind of tells a story. Mm-hmm. You had one guy that was plus 16, and the best player on the other team was minus 15. In a double overtime game.
3: Right.
4: That's really wild to me.
3: No, it is. It is. And so, obviously, I know that anyone who's trying to prepare for Wemby, I mean, that's going to be a tough out. We all see how dominating he is. But the Thunder, in my opinion, they have to play their game, right? If anything, they got to make the Spurs, adapt to them as opposed to them adapting to the Spurs. I just don't think it's a good recipe. But I'm not a coach. Mark Daigneault, he's a coach. He's the Thunder head coach, and he talked about following the game, about game planning for Wemby.
0: I think, you know, he's a great player with high impact, obviously. And when you play against those players, it's kind of an acquired thing. You know, you like learn it as you go. We've gone through that with other great players where you develop a feel. You know, you could talk about it as much as you want, but you got to develop a feel for it. I thought we played him in such a condensed period of time. We actually caught a little bit of a groove as we went earlier in the season. We've got to do that again. Obviously, we have to get better from this game, but he's a great player, obviously.
3: Yeah.
4: Did he say they caught a little bit of a groove earlier in the season? They went 1-4.
3: Let's groove tonight.
4: they got a groove in the fourth of five games.
3: Right.
4: And then immediately lost it again? I mean, I don't know about that one.
3: No, I don't either. And look, again, none of us really know how to describe who Wemby is, what Wemby is. We just know he's a phenomenal player. And this is the reason why when we saw these matchups in the regular season, we said, hey, if there's one team that's not scared of the Oklahoma City Thunder, it's those San Antonio Spurs. And they went into the belly of the beast in the playoff game number one, in MVP getting the award night. And Wemby said, I'm going to show you why I should be that guy. We heard it described all day today on ESPN Radio, on all of our platforms, about when Hakeem Olajuwon felt like he was the MVP, and he went out there and showed it. That's what it seemed like that Wemby did this evening.
4: Absolutely. And, you know, we've talked about the 41 points and 24 rebounds, right? Like the huge numbers. Mm-hmm. He had a highlight block at the end of the double overtime where he just caught the ball, you know, his arm stretched across the screen when J-Dub tried to hit a layup, and he caught the ball. But that three-pointer at the end of the first overtime, where it felt like the game was slipping away from the Spurs, right? Yep. Like the Thunder had gone on a run. They had gone up by three. It was less than a minute left, and it just felt like if the Spurs miss one more shot, the Thunder get the rebound, they're going to grind this out. They're going to win the foul game.
3: Yep.
4: Wemby pulled up. They tell me it was only 28 feet. My eyes told me it had to be 35.
3: Man, he pulled up from my driveway, Dre.
4: Right. I mean, and he pulled up confident.
3: Yes. You know,
4: like there was no hesitation. Like we were watching it, you said that was a rhythm three.
3: Yep.
4: It was a rhythm three from 40 feet. Like,
3: right. Yeah.
4: I mean, that was Steph Curry range. The man is 7'5", and he pulls up and drains a Steph Curry three-pointer like he meant to do it. To send the game into double overtime, that was, to me, the shot of the game.
3: No, it was. It was. I think that you hit it on the head when you said it in the moment. You said that very easily could be the shot of the game. Because if he misses that and OKC gets the rebound, it felt like the air was out of the sails of the Spurs. Yep. Right? The Thunder had just done enough. They were going to steal a game that they really had no business winning. Right? They were in that position. It's a shame somebody had to lose because Alex Caruso puts in a hell of a performance there for the Thunder. And so they don't want to waste that kind of a performance. Then you see this incredible performance from Wemby. You don't want to waste that. And don't forget about the youngster, Dylan Harper, who was playing like he wasn't a youngster.
4: Yeah.
3: He had 24 points, but was playing clutch moments in big minutes down the stretch, taking the ball to the cup, getting to the free throw line, and knocking the free throws down. He was 7-for-7 from the line.
4: Yeah. Yeah. Dylan Harper, you know, so that's the other thing. That game was so great, it's easy to forget. The Spurs all-star point guard, De'Aaron Fox, did not play, exactly. Right? Like, their floor general, the one guy, this is a young Spurs team, the one guy.

0: It's just that simple. And they go in to OKC in the finals, Western Conference Finals, game number one, and steal that one the way that they play with no Fox on the court either. I mean, that's impressive. Now, look, I fully expect the Thunder to bounce back. I don't think it's like, oh, man, the Thunder are in trouble. I mean, look, they're not in a position they want to be. The Spurs aren't scared of them. They're not going to back down. But so far, through one game, I know it's a smaller sample size, this is going to be one hell of a series. Like, it's given us everything that we would want.
1: Yeah, and I might be the one to say the Thunder are in trouble.
0: Okay. Like,
1: but before this series began, you know, ESPN's NBA writers, we have to make our picks. They run on ESPN.com. If you look it up, you'll find I picked Spurs in six before the series started. And I didn't know De'Aaron Fox wasn't going to play tonight.
0: Right.
1: But I do know that the playoffs are about matchups, and the Spurs, they're a matchup that the Thunder, I don't think, are ready for. The Thunder normally win with their perimeter dudes. They got like six dudes that are between 6'4 and 6'8, and they just wear down opponents. Well, the Spurs got those same dudes looking right back at them, and then, oh, by the way, they got an alien in the middle. And as we saw tonight, the Thunder have no idea what to do with Wimby.
0: No, they don't. And look, I picked the Spurs a while back. Like, man, this team, because they're not concerned or scared of OKC, like, OKC is great, but the one team that feels like that they feel like that they can defeat them is the Spurs, where the one team that felt like that they could defeat the Spurs were the Nuggets, and the Nuggets didn't get there.
1: Yep.
0: So, you know, it's again, I know that there's going to be adjustments scissors on OKC side, so that's why I'm looking forward to this series. And Cam just passed this along to us. Victor Wembanyama, Stephon Castle, and Dylan Harper, the first teammate trio age 22 or younger, each with a double-double in a playoff game in NBA history. That's from ESPN Insights. How about that?
1: That's crazy. And they all 22 and under.
0: Yeah, that's stupid. What was I doing at 22?
1: Right.
0: I wasn't dropping 41, pulling down 24, getting three blocks, playing 49 minutes in a Western Conference Finals. Like, that's just that stat line, Dre.
1: Yeah.
0: If you think about that, it's just sick. He's Andre Snellens. I'm Q Myers. Coming up next, we're going to speak to someone in OKC who was part of the call. I just want to know what the atmosphere and the environment was like. That's next on Game Night here on ESPN Radio.
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5: Here is your latest Middle Tennessee weather. Tuesday will be mostly sunny with a high near 92, but there is a 30% chance of showers and thunderstorms after 4 p.m. Showers and thunderstorms are likely Tuesday night with a low around 69. Wednesday brings a 100% chance of showers and possible thunderstorms with a high near 84. 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
9: That's going to do it. San Antonio has taken Game 1 of the Western Conference Finals. They steal home court. They outlast the Thunder in two overtimes, led by their all-world third-year center, Victor Wembanyama, 41 points and 24 rebounds in the Game 1 win.
10: 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I'm Q Myers. 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And so far, so good when you come to the Western Conference Finals game number one, the game that everybody wanted to see, the Thunder and the Spurs. Well done. Joining us now on the phone lines is George Sedano, ESPN Radio NBA reporter. And George, thanks so much for your time. Appreciate you. We'll get into the nuts and bolts of the game, but it took double overtime. The Spurs got it done. What was that environment like in OKC during this phenomenal game?
11: It was unbelievable, honestly. And I've been in this building for finals games last year, and this was as crazy an environment as I've been in at any NBA game. And I've been in some pretty darn good ones over the 20 years I've been covering this league. But that place was rocking, and then it was dead silent when Victor Wembanyama sucked the air out of the building.
12: Okay, speaking of Victor Wembanyama, what on earth are we witnessing right now? Like, you know, the 40 and 20 and all of that is beautiful. He took a Steph Curry three with confidence to send the game to double overtime. What's going on, George?
11: 28 feet, man. Again, we've never seen it. An alien. That's really the only way to describe it. I talked to Stephon Castle after the game, and he's like, look, man, that's just who he is. He can do anything that anyone can do on the floor. He's the best player in the world, is what he said to me. And we happen to have him on our team. And this is what we're witnessing. And we're witnessing it at an age that we've never seen someone excel like this at this age. You know what I mean? Like, think back to, like, LeBron at this age. I guess maybe you'd have to go back to Magic, you know, being so insane when you think about it. But, you know, he was guarding centers in a finals, and he was a point guard. So I think you probably have to go back to something like that. But even this feels so much different than something like that.
13: George Sedano, ESPN NBA analyst, is with us here on Game Night on ESPN Radio on the ESPN app. But to Dre's credit, I mean, that shot right there, George, if he doesn't pull up and make that one, we might be talking about a different outcome. It looked like the Thunder at that point was about to run away and seal the deal in that game, weren't we?
11: Well, yeah, for sure. And it's interesting because you may remember Shai Gilgeous-Alexander blew a layup at one point. Late in that game, in that situation, right before he hit that three, maybe a couple possessions before. And that was one of those things. I remember texting someone and saying, Shai never misses that. And then he eventually made a bunch of them after the fact because he had such a big fourth quarter. But look, credit the Spurs in general. They did a fantastic job on Shai Gilgeous-Alexander. They kept throwing bodies at him. They didn't give him a lot of breathing room. And, you know, the Lakers kind of gave them a little bit of a blueprint, and, you know, Marcus Smart did a really good job on Shai in the last series. These guys have more guys they can throw at Shai. So it'll be interesting to see how this thing shakes out and what kind of adjustments the Thunder make for game two.
12: Yeah, speaking of Shai, so he had 22 points at the end of regulation, and he got a dunk with about a minute left in the first overtime. And that's it. He didn't score another point in either of the two overtime periods. And that's kind of Shai's thing, right? Like that he's who the Thunder go to late. What was it, just a mindset thing? Did the Spurs just completely take him out of his game? Why didn't we see more Shai late?
11: I think it's just that he realized that he was having a tough time, you know, trying to split the doubles and things of that nature. Now, his teammates did a really poor job in the first half. This is something that we don't focus on enough when we look at a game. But over the course of 48 minutes and then two overtime periods, you should really be looking at all the different aspects and different facets of the game. In the first half, they were 3 of 12 on open looks when Shai was doubled. And I think through three quarters, they might have only been 5 of like 17 in those scenarios. Now, in the fourth quarter, they did a much better job when Shai was getting doubled hitting shots. But really, that's where the game was lost to me for the Thunder. We can talk about all the stuff that went down in the fourth quarter and overtime and double overtime, et cetera. But none of that happens if they just hit open shots, the Thunder, in that first half.
13: George, what about the performance that Alex Caruso had, 31 points in 32 minutes?
11: Dude, he's a dog, man. You want that guy on your team all day, every day. I know that he did it in a losing effort, but that guy, look, man, since he's been a young player, I remember on that 2020 Lakers championship team, that game 6, his impact, while it may not have been felt on the box score, his impact was felt on the floor for sure because of his defense. Now he's become such a great veteran that he can do it on both ends of the floor. So he's just one of those guys, man, that you just marvel at, because this is his time of the year for sure.
12: Okay, I think I'll finish off you talking about impact, bringing it back around to Wimby. The Thunder changed the entire way they play. Isaiah Hartenstein was hardly on the court. They were doing a lot of small ball, and it felt like they were kind of gimmicking things up to try to slow down Wimby, and they weren't able to do it. What does it say about Wimby right now as a player in the NBA that the team with the MVP changed the entire way they played to try to stop him from doing what he does?
11: Again, Andre, it just shows you he is unlike anything we've ever seen at any other point in time in the history of basketball. Hell, maybe even in the history of sports. That's what it means.
13: Yeah, it's incredible. It really is. And George, we'll close out with this. It's been fantastic. We do appreciate you. This was instant classic. That's what you said to Castle following the game, instant classic. Now they have a day to rest, and then they're back at it on Wednesday. What are your expectations? What kind of adjustments are you going to look for in Wednesday's game too?
11: Listen, I covered the Thunder's run the last couple of years, but through the championship year last year. And the one thing you know about them is they're going to come back and fire back. Like, I don't think there's any doubt about that. I saw them down multiple times in multiple series last year. This is not anything that they haven't been through at this point. And this is where you have to lean on kind of the championship medal of a team and a group, including the coaching staff, that has been through this and understands what it takes to win the 16 games. So they're going to have to take a hard look at what worked and what didn't work and come up with some solutions. I don't have them, but that's why Mark Daigneault gets paid the big bucks.
13: You ain't lying about that. You are not lying, and I look forward to seeing what it's going to look like. Game 2 coming up on Wednesday. He's George Sedano, part of an instant classic that we saw in Game 1. George, thanks so much for your time. We appreciate you here on Game Night.
11: You got it, guys. Have a great rest of your show.
13: Appreciate that. George Sedano with us here, and man, I can only imagine what that environment was like there at OKC with all the energy from the back and forth, double overtime, and then the Spurs getting it done when it's all said and done. 122-115, they take Game 1. It's Game Night here on ESPN Radio on the ESPN app. We're presented by Progressive Insurance. 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Dre, when it comes to just the way that this whole game played out, and still in my mind, I'm still thinking about Victor and the 41 points that he dropped in. And you could almost hear it in your voice while we were talking to George that you were still amazed. I mean, it feels like it's almost been an hour since the game's been over, but it hasn't. But it's just like, I still can't wrap my brain around what we witnessed. And it sounds like that's kind of where you're at still at this point, too.
12: Yeah, definitely, because it's... So, obviously, both of us have been watching basketball our whole lives. Mm-hmm. We've seen the greatest players, you know, of all time come through. You know, I was around when Jordan came through. Seen all of LeBron's career. And so, with a player like Wimby coming in, and he had so much hype coming into the NBA, and people were saying, well, he's the best prospect since LeBron, maybe the best prospect of all time. To see where he's come in such a short period of time, it's only been a few years.
13: Yep.
12: Tonight, he was way the best player in the world.
13: Yep.
12: It wasn't competitive, him versus the player that was just chosen as the MVP. He was way the most dominant player on the court. And you know that you have to reflect on that and really be like, wow, what is this that we're witnessing?
13: Yeah, and it's hard to put a title on it or describe what we're witnessing. I'm just glad that I'm here to witness it.
12: Yes.
13: Right? I mean, I feel like that we're so blessed, and you mentioned seeing Jordan, seeing LeBron, seeing Magic, seeing Steph. Like, we're seeing the best of the best, and I'm thinking, man, I've been around for all this? Mm-hmm. What did I do to deserve this? But this is fantastic. And then you see a guy like Wemby. Matter of fact, after the game, I can only imagine how he feels. 49 minutes, dropping in 41 points, 12 from 13 from the free throw line. That was huge. Three blocks on the night. Just a fantastic performance. So he was asked about how he feels following the game.
14: I feel like it was a great effort from everybody, you know, 1 to 15. Physically, I'm feeling tired, honestly, but not as much as you would expect, honestly. It's probably the adrenaline. It's going to come down a little bit. I'm probably going to sleep pretty well tonight.
13: You think? There was times in the game, Dre, where you even pointed out, like, oh, man, Wemby's tired.
12: Yeah. Yeah. There was one play I remember. It was either in the fourth quarter or the first overtime where he was like, he had to get into a dead sprint because it was a fast break, and he ended up diving on the ground. Might have been the second, I don't know. But just the look, I used to run track, so I know what it looks like when the monkey jumps on your back.
13: Yeah.
12: When, you know what I'm saying? When you start rigging, coming down the backstretch. Wimby looked like he was coming down the backstretch of a 400-meter dash, and that monkey jumped on his back. But you know what? He fought through it. Like, that's what champions do. You get tired, but you fight through it. And it was after that, you know, I think there towards the end, Wimby scored, what, seven, like, or like nine straight?
13: I want to say he scored like 16 of the last 20 points for the Spurs.
12: Yeah, you know, like they went to him repeatedly every time down, and he was delivering. And so, I mean, that's what champions do. He is still, this was still just the first game of his first Western Conference Finals. So it's a long ways to go. But the way he played tonight, he played like a player that wants to claim best in the world and NBA champion.
13: The Spurs did what the Thunder should have done. They told the big fella, hey, man, take us home.
12: Yeah.
13: Take us home. That second overtime, they said, this is you, big fella. We're going to either win this one because of you, or we're going to lose because, well, the Thunder found a way to slow you down. It was just that simple. It wasn't going to be some kind of big math problem.
12: Yep.
13: It was either Wemby's going to get it done or he's not. Well, Wemby got it done. 41 points, 24 boards,
10: 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He's Andre Snellings. I'm Q Myers. 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
10: at progressive.com. So we heard the description of Wemby, all world
13: is he the best basketball player in the world? Does he think he's the best basketball player in the world? Here's what he had to say about that question right now.
14: Do I feel like it right now? I feel tired. But it's not a question I'm wondering right now. We'll see. You know, the world is 8 billion people, so it's 8 billion opinions.
13: Another 8.
12: Right.
13: Another 8, brother. There's 8 billion people or whatever the number is. You're right about that. But there ain't that many opinions. There might be 3.
12: Yeah, exactly. And as of tonight, you have clearly placed yourself in the pole position.
13: Right.
12: For what do they say? You in the top 3 and you're not third?
13: Right, exactly. Exactly. And it would take a tough argument to put you at number 2 at this stage of the game. I mean, the dude is just incredible with what he does. I'm really interested to see, as you heard him say he was tired, I'm really interested to see what it's going to look like coming up on Wednesday, game number 2. All these guys, I'm not just talking about Wemby, I'm talking about all these guys, they all laid it on the line. You're looking at minutes 49, 51, 49, 47. Now, there's a couple cats that were like in the 20s or so, but I mean, 41, 51. You know what I mean? Like, that's a lot of exhaustion. That's a lot of games played. And, you know, again, to the Spurs, I don't want to say they're playing with house money, because you can't relax against the Thunder. But when you go into OKC and steal game number 1, you've already done your job, Dre.
12: Yeah, yeah. Man. You know, I got to point it out. You know, you're talking about the minutes played on the television broadcast.
13: See, I wasn't going to go there. I was gonna let it slide,
12: Dre. I had to. They did my man Keldon dirty. They put up the Spurs minutes, and it was like, yeah, Devin Vassell, 51, Wemby, 49. You know, everybody was 49, 47, 44. And then they put Keldon Johnson, 22. It was like, why did y'all put him on there to just stand out? Everybody else done played 48-plus minutes, and Keldon Johnson played 22. But you know what? There was 22 good minutes. Go ahead, Keldon Johnson.
13: And then it'd be Dre that comes and points it out. Like, has to go and reiterate it, you know?
12: I didn't put it on the screen. They put it on the screen. I saw it. I'm on his side. I'm like, they ain't had to do my man like that. They could have left him off of that graphic.
13: And again, and then Dre comes back on game night here on ESPN Radio on the ESPN. I was like, hold up now. I do got to bring this up real quick. I know none of y'all paid attention and even noticed that. And he was going to get a hall pass, and nobody was going to say nothing. But I want to bring it back around real quick. Yeah, we were all running in the hallway, but he was too, and he was slower than everybody else. So he should get in trouble first. He should have detention in the library. Unbelievable.
12: Hey man, Keldon scored 13 points in his 22 minutes. You know,
13: there you go.
12: He had teammates that only scored 13 and 51.
13: There
12: so,
13: you
12: know, he did his thing.
13: He did.
12: And while we're talking about his teammates, and we've been really talking about Wemby, we did bring up Dylan Harper a little bit earlier in the show, but just to reiterate, I didn't realize that man has 7 steals,
13: man,
12: and only 1 turnover. So he flirted with a quadruple double. He had 24 points, 11 rebounds, 7 steals, and 6 assists. He is a rookie in his first Western Conference Finals game. Hey, bravo. Good job, Lil Harper.
13: Yeah, and by way of stat muse, that's actually the most by a rookie in a conference finals game, those 7 steals that you're pointing out. So Harper played some big-time minutes, had a big role, obviously, defensively, scoring the 24 points, pulling down the 11 boards, going to the free throw line and not missing. Just an all-around really good performance for the youngster. And then, of course, Wemby. I mean, that goes without anything being said. So what happened? Shai Gilgeous-Alexander, they give him the award. They give him the MVP. He's back-to-back MVPs. We found this out on Sunday, but it became official today. So what went wrong, Shai, in game number 1?
14: Yeah, quality opponent. We knew it was going to be a dogfight. We just got to be better. Me in particular had to play better, especially against a team of this caliber. Yeah, nothing more than that.
12: See, I feel like I don't like that answer if I am an Oklahoma City Thunder fan, because there was no content in it. There was no sense that we know what went wrong and we're going to try to adjust it to it. And it's the same sense that I got watching the game. This didn't feel like a fluke. This didn't feel like, oh, hey, the Thunder, you know, rust versus rest. It didn't feel like the Spurs stole it. It felt like they were in control of the game when the starters were on the court from the beginning to the end. If anything, it felt like the Thunder might sneak in and steal it when they sent it to overtime. But the fact that the Spurs just calmly walked into the defending champion's home court and just took it to him like that, I'm a little bit concerned if I'm a Thunder fan right now.
13: Well, yeah, and then when you have Shea going 7 for 23 on the night, had four turnovers, those were critical, right? I mean, we just talked about Harper only having one turnover. There were some passes that Shea made, especially in overtime, that just looked lazy. They just looked like they were lazy or tired behind them, right? It didn't have a lot of anything behind the pass, and so it goes the other way, and the Spurs are really good at forcing you to make bad decisions, and it just seemed like the moment definitely wasn't too big. It's just the opponent was so, I guess, ready for the moment, right? And that's not – most of the time the Thunder are able to choke out the opponent. The Spurs, they're not – they're like – You could choke out most, but we're an anaconda over here, right? We could choke you out too. We've got the same skill set, and we've got this dude named Wemby that changes the entire game. Like when he's in there, you're not going to the rack. You start going to the rack strong. You're like, you know what? This is a bad decision, man. Let me go. You know what I mean? It's just you can see how intentional they are with not taking it to the rack when he's in there. The minute that he sits down, all right, let's go. All right, you know, the dragon's gone. Let's go ahead and go to the cup. It just changes when he's not in the game.
12: Yeah. Like when Wemby would go to the bench and they would immediately bring Holmgren and Hartenstein back in. Like, okay, now we can play like we normally play. And they pointed it out on the telecast. It seemed like all of the Thunder shots were either three-pointers or dunks when Wemby had gotten pulled out of the lane or was out of the game. Like, when Wemby was in there, there was no mid-range. And that's where Shea lives normally, right? Is the mid-range. He shut down everything inside of 15 feet. And so, you know, I really don't know what the Thunder do, because at some point, the Spurs are going to get De'Aaron Fox back. And so it just – and Jada played tonight. You know, the Thunder had their guy. The Spurs did not have theirs. And the Spurs still look like the better team.
13: Yeah, and on top of that, you know, you feel like you wasted a performance by Alex Caruso, man. Oh, 31 points. He was 8 for 14 from three-point land. He had Laker fans angry tonight.
12: Ooh, they was mad.
13: Laker fans were mad. They were dog-cussing Rob Pelinka. It was all bad, man. He can't do no right. So – yeah, just an overall great performance there by the Spurs, and they get the 1-0 series lead versus the Oklahoma City Thunder. He's Andre Snellings. I'm Q Myers. Coming up next, SportsCenter All Night with Jay Reynolds. It's been Game Night on ESPN Radio.
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1: There are revenge games, reunion games here.
2: Yeah.
1: I'm glad Nuno included reunion. I feel like very Smallsian in saying this.
3: Smallsian?
1: Yeah. You love petty. You want nasty. You want like the people to talk junk to each other with this. Revenge, I think, is the wrong word for some of these games. But how about this? Reunion or revenge?
3: Let's do it.
2: Let's do it.
1: Okay?
3: I like that game.
1: Yeah. Is it reunion or revenge? Robert Saleh, coach of the Titans against the Jets, Sunday, September 13th, 1 p.m. Eastern. Reunion or revenge?
2: Revenge.
3: Revenge.
1: He's such a kind guy. He's not going to say anything.
3: He got blamed for all the dysfunction that was happening with the Jets, and that doesn't...
1: Why am I getting... I'm getting such a dirty look from you.
2: Rob Saleh here. Will. Go ahead.
1: Oh,
3: he's
1: I don't.
3: He's a tough guy.
1: Yeah. I took a picture with my son at a basketball game.
3: But he also took the fall for all the dysfunction that was happening with the Jets, and we obviously know Aaron Rodgers was complicit in it. We later find out what was going on with ownership and his son and his buddies.
2: Madden ratings.
3: His son giving the game ball out to other people. Like, there was so much else happening within the organization that, quite frankly, was probably outside of Rob Saleh's control or purview, and he had to take the fall for it. So this is revenge.
1: Okay. Reunion or revenge? Jonathan Zazzle. So, next one. Kenneth Walker, Seahawks. Chiefs, Seahawks, October 25th, 8:20 p.m. Eastern.
3: You're going to say reunion. I'm going to say revenge.
2: Yeah.
3: Charbonnet gets injured. I step up in a big way. We win the Super Bowl. I'm the MVP. And you say, thanks. Toodaloo. Enjoy your next stop. That is bulletin board material for me. You better believe, if I'm Kenneth Walker, that I'm in the gym every day in the offseason thinking about the fact that they did not appreciate me.
2: Yeah, revenge.
1: Okay. CeCe and Smalls, revenge or reunion? Malik Willis, Dolphins at the Packers, Sunday, December 20th, 1 p.m. Eastern.
2: Reunion. I mean,
1: he's got to be thankful to
2: Malik
1: Packers,
2: Willis,
1: right?
2: Jeff Hafley. Yeah, thankful for the opportunity.
3: Right.
2: He set himself up for a massive payday because his career was teetering on life support when he got to Green Bay. And Jeff Hafley was a head coach at Boston College a couple of years ago.
1: Not a great one, let's be honest.
2: Not a great record, but a couple of years with the Green Bay Packers shine on it. Really good defensive schemes, elevated the profile of that unit, parlayed that into a huge opportunity being a head coach in the National Football League. So I'm going to say a reunion game. And if we're being honest, by December 20th, it ain't as if the Miami Dolphins going to have a whole lot to play for other than pride.
1: That's a good point.
2: So I just think that's going to be a reunion game.
3: I will say reunion as well, to borrow from our friend Mike Tannenbaum. Both graduated out of the program. And I think that... What? Malik Willis and Jeff Hafley?
1: Malik Willis did. Let's see if Jeff Hafley graduated out of the program.
3: He went from a DC to a head coach. That is graduating.
1: Yeah. What was his GPA, though?
3: It doesn't matter. You graduated. You got your diploma. Okay. He got a bigger job thanks to his time with the Green Bay Packers, as did Malik Willis. They both graduated.
1: This one's probably going to be an easy one. Trey Hendrickson, Bengals, twice with the Ravens, Sunday, October 25th, Thursday, December 31st. Reunion or revenge?
2: Revenge.
1: This is the biggest.
2: There's no way that could be a reunion.
1: This is the biggest revenge game.
2: Yeah, that's a revenge game.
3: You didn't want to pay me. You drug this out.
1: Holdouts.
3: Yeah.
1: He's in Florida. That's so far, I would rank that number one in terms of revenge over Saleh.
2: They better hope Joe Burrow make it out of them games.
1: Well, that would change the season again.
2: They better hope you make it out of them games.
3: Okay, but that's an evergreen statement.
2: Yeah, they better stop. Hey, I guarantee in that game they ain't going to be in shotgun a lot. Guaranteed.
1: Reunion or revenge? NFL schedule released last night. Three to four more here. Jalen Waddle, Broncos against the Dolphins, Sunday, December 6th in Denver. Reunion or revenge?
3: Reunion.
1: Yeah.
2: Jalen Waddle wanted to be traded. The Miami Dolphins obliged them, and they traded him.
1: That's
2: thank
1: almost
2: you.
3: If you're
1: that's
3: Jalen Waddle,
1: you say
2: thank
1: that's
2: you.
1: A thank you no game.
2: Thank you. I
1: no, that's a thank
2: man.
1: You no game.
2: Yeah.
3: Good looking out.
1: 100%.
3: Good looking out.
1: That truly is a
2: from
1: thank
2: the
1: you
2: of
1: no.
2: My heart.
1: Thank you no game.
3: You didn't let me waste away there, and for that I appreciate it.
2: Exactly.
1: DJ Moore for the Bills against the Bears. Bears at Bills, Saturday, December 19th, 8:20 p.m. Eastern. Reunion or revenge or thank you no game.
2: Oh, I think that's a revenge game.
3: Is it?
2: Yeah, I think that's a revenge game. Caleb Williams, you had no use for me. Let me get with a quarterback that actually won an MVP and that from a physical gift standpoint looks at you eye to eye, maybe surpasses you, and let me show you what I can do. Everybody in Chicago thought I was washed. Y'all invested a top 10 pick on Romeo Doubs. Y'all drafted Colston Loveland in the top 10. Y'all put all of this ammunition in baskets.
1: Romeo Dunze.
2: Yes. Somebody named Rome. They took it a top 10 pick, and then they took Colston Loveland with a top 10 pick. You know what I mean? They drafted all of this firepower to put around Caleb Williams because they thought I couldn't do the job. Well, let me show you I can do the job with a true championship contender.
1: Mm.
3: See, I hear you, and you could go that way, but I also think that he likely went to a better situation because I expect the Bears to regress, and I expect the Bills to be good. So maybe it's a reunion. Hey, you didn't find any use for me, but thanks that I went to a really good spot.
1: All right, two more quickly, and then we got to ask CeCe about his version of this. Michael Pittman, Colts Steelers, Sunday, October 11th, 1 p.m. Eastern, reunion or revenge?
3: This one feels like a push. I don't know.
1: Did anybody realize he was on the Steelers?
2: Yeah, I did. I'm going to say reunion because I think Michael Pittman Jr., although he doesn't know who his week one quarterback is going to be, is with a franchise that's on much more solid footing.
1: All right, next one. Titans at Giants. Brian Daboll at the Giants. Reunion or revenge? Sunday, September 27th, 1 p.m. Eastern.
3: Revenge. And here's why. Because Joe Shane is still employed there.
1: You can't refute that. But he helped with the Harbaugh search, it feels like.
3: Yes, but he did that. He, I think in a lot of ways, did that for Jackson Dart because of their relationship. But you're going to make me take the fall for this?
2: When it was my quarterback that helped you keep your job.
3: That's exactly what I was going to say. This was my pick, and that helped you keep your job. But you kept your job. This is revenge.
2: Revenge.
1: Okay. Now, CeCe, you played for the Dallas Cowboys, you played for the New York Giants, and you played for the Baltimore Ravens. What do you remember about a reunion game you may have had or a revenge game you may have had?
2: Oh, it was always revenge against the Dallas Cowboys.
1: Oh, just the Cowboys?
2: Yeah, against the Dallas Cowboys.
1: What about when you went to the Ravens? Did you ever play the Giants?
2: No.
1: Okay.
2: Did not play the Giants.
1: So you never had a revenge game against the Giants, but when you were with the Giants and then the Ravens, it was automatic revenge against the Cowboys.
2: Yes.
1: Why specifically?
2: Because they chose not to pay me.
1: Who did they choose to pay? Do you remember?
2: I do remember, and I'm not going to do that because some of those guys are my friends. But
1: so it wasn't against them. It was against the Cowboys.
2: No, it wasn't against them.
1: You.
2: They chose not to pay me. Like, you chose them over me.
1: Mm-hmm. And was there anybody? I know
2: you never want to see your ex do better with the next, ever.
1: Did you have any
3: of
1: a revenge game with Washington? Now, you didn't play for them, but hear me out on this.
2: No.
1: Because Washington promised you something, then Haynesworth swoops in. You don't get that. Were you ever kind of in a revenge game against them?
2: No. Have you seen Washington? Why would I want... thank you for not doing
1: that.
2: That
1: was a thank you.
2: That was a thank you. Thank you for deciding to go with Haynesworth and not signing me. Thank you.
1: So that was your... That was a Jalen Waddle one for you.
2: Thank you.
4: Real quick, I think as a Giant fan, that first Canty year with the Giants, we might have felt like he might have been a sleeper agent for the Cowboys.
2: No, that is nasty.
5: Nuno brings up this 2009.
1: That is really actually nasty.
2: He's not...
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0: for Alabama, where we're here for the SEC baseball tournament. It begins tomorrow morning. I do want to explain, we had some, I don't know what we had, but some of you apparently listening on radio were unable to hear our first segment. We apologize for that. Not exactly sure what happened, but we opened the show talking to Jay Johnson right here with us, the LSU baseball coach, and we believe we have figured out everything. Not that I figured anything out. I barely got here. But the folks that matter have figured everything out. Why don't we switch gears for a second, and we'll get to your phone calls in just a few minutes at 855-242-7285. But a good friend of ours, retired Major General Vinnie Bowles, joining us 1 week before Memorial Day. General, good afternoon. How are you?
1: Paul, always a pleasure. I'm doing very, very well, and welcome back to Alabama.
0: Thank you very much, General. I know these are troubled times in the world. Everyone knows that. There are troubled times everywhere. But we thought since, baseball is going to be taking center stage for the next few days, and we will be, next week we'll be at the beach for the SEC spring meetings, just to have an opportunity to talk to you about Memorial Day and what that holiday means to you and so many of the men who served with you and for you and just in general. Good afternoon. Let's talk about it.
1: Good afternoon. Well, as everybody was getting ready to get up this morning and get ready to get to Hoover for the SEC, 100,000 troops and volunteers were gang-tackling at Arlington National Cemetery to put flags in front of every one of the 400,000 graves that are there. We do it every year for Memorial Day. It's called Flags In. And they do that to commemorate the sacrifice of those that have occurred there. And Memorial Day is not like any other holiday. It doesn't have the revelry of Christmas. It doesn't have the bounty of Thanksgiving. On Memorial Day, we remember and renew. We remember the 1.1 million Americans from Lexington and Concord to the Persian Gulf today who've given the last full measure of devotion. And we can take this as an opportunity, I think, to rededicate ourselves to be the type of citizen worthy of that sacrifice. And it's a special day. We don't want to intrude on anybody's holidays, but take a moment to remember and renew for yourself.
0: General, I know so often we get hung up in partisan politics, and we always seem like we say the right thing about troops, but I wonder, from your view, do we say enough? Because it almost seems like lip service sometimes, especially when you, better than me or a lot of people watching and listening, really have any idea what it means to serve.
1: It's a purpose to serve this country. We should remember, in a nation of 330 million, we have about 2 million total uniformed individuals. And if you do the percentages, that's single digits of the people that are taking care of our freedom. They don't ask for much. They do ask that we recognize their service and be the type of citizens worthy of that. And they also probably like if we didn't say Happy Memorial Day, if we simply said thank you for your service. And I think that would be enough.
0: And I'm glad you brought that up, because I think we see someone in uniform, and most of us say the right thing, but it is a little bit of an awkward dance sometimes in terms of what exactly to say, because none of us want to be we don't want to just say it to say it. Help us, give us a tutorial. What should we do?
1: Well, candidly, we don't make it easy. I mean, you approach those young men and women in your courts, and they're in their uniforms, and you go up to talk to them, and they put their heads down, and they kind of shuffle their feet. All you have to say is, thank you for your service, thanks for serving me. And it will resonate. It will make a difference. That's all you have to do. It doesn't have to be flashy. It doesn't have to be parades and a big band. Just thank you for your service. Just recognize that service. Every single one of the 2 million soldiers, sailors, airmen, Marines, Coast Guardsmen, and Guardians of the Space Force, every single one of them has two things in common. They volunteered, and they didn't get a vote where we sent them. And all they ask is that you thank them for that service, and that would be more than enough.
0: Talking to retired Major General Vinnie Bowles, U.S. Army, General, let me ask you a little bit about your travels and your conversations, because I know you travel around the world, especially in this country, speaking, helping people of all ages. Talk about that experience that you've had since you stepped away, and really what you hear when you talk to people.
1: Well, it's a real turn. There was the Freedom Agreement still going on in Iraq and Afghanistan. Then the Atom Bomb that we had on the rise of ISIS, and now we have this operation going on in Iran and the Persian Gulf that we're fighting. So people are, it would not be a misnomer to say that our nation gets a little war weary. They see what's next. When do we do this again? So there's a challenge for that, but never wonder if the soldiers, sailors, if the troops serving you wonder if it's serving you their sacrifice. But at times it does get war weary, but we do get a little tired. And I'm sensing that as I go around the country. They're wondering what's next, will it ever end? And the fact is, in our 250 years, the defense of freedom never ends. There's always another enemy that thinks we're a threat to them.
0: Major General, let me ask you one more question here, and I'll turn it back.
1: Your
0: to
1: taxpayers
0: this weekend. You talked about what we shouldn't do for Memorial Day, but I want you to just relate your own experiences, because it is such a holiday that does make us think. But when you look toward this holiday, it means a lot of things. But what does it mean to you?
1: Like I said, it means an opportunity to remember. I think I have 18 3x5 cards on my desk. They're the names of every national treasure I didn't get to bring home. I think about them routinely, but especially on Memorial Day, I look at that. I think of the soldiers I didn't bring back. Where did I fail? Where did I not do that? I think it's also, again, in every little town, in every little cemetery, there will be people out there stepping up, not because they have to, because they want to recognize that service. So Memorial Day, just take a moment to reach out in your community and say thank you and make a difference. If there's a ceremony,

0: a number of things, but we also want to talk to you. Our phone lines will be open here in a second at 855-242-7285, 855-242-7285. We do have some guests. We have a couple of coaches that will be dropping by, a couple of special guests, but there is plenty of time for you to pop in, and we look forward to talking to you when we come back.
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4: Here is your latest Middle Tennessee weather. A chance of showers and thunderstorms arrives Tuesday afternoon with a high near 92 and south-southwest winds gusting up to 20 miles per hour. The rain chance continues overnight. Then Wednesday brings widespread showers and possible thunderstorms with a high near 84. 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

0: We are back in Alabama for the SEC baseball tournament. It begins tomorrow morning. That is a shot of the train heading, I think that's heading out of town. We got Tim Corbett on later, won a couple of national championships for Vanderbilt. Nick Mangione, the great baseball coach at Kentucky, will drop by. Mike Bianco, he did it at Ole Miss a couple of years ago. And then the mayor of Hoover, Alabama, Nick Durzis, will join us in our final hour. And speed, this is the bracket, in case you were wondering. 10:30 tomorrow morning, that's Eastern time, Ole Miss and Missouri start it all off. Andy in Kentucky, Tennessee and South Carolina, and of course Oklahoma and LSU. These are some of the big stars of the SEC. Daniel Jackson winning player of the year. Aiden King, pitcher of the year. Anthony Pack Jr., freshman. Aiden Robbins, newcomer. Aiden seemed to be the key name. And Wes Johnson of Georgia, named coach of the year. And these are from the softball side. Pretty good weekend for the SEC, I think, to put it mildly. Nine teams advance to the Super, and you've got some SEC matchups. So that is a good sign that there'll be a number of SEC schools, of course, in the College World Series. I want to mention, some of you missed our early interview with Coach Johnson. Jay Johnson was here. We had some snafus, and everybody did not get it. So we thought it was a really good interview. We will play portions of it later in the show for those of you who were not able to hear it. And Augie is first up from New Orleans.
1: Hey, Paul, that's very apropos that we missed Jay Johnson's interview. His interview was missing in action. It's kind of like his baseball team this year was missing in action. So I don't know what he said, but there's no way he could have sidestepped responsibility for this utter debacle, Paul. I mean, he's got two national championships. This year is a minus one, so he's one up on us right now. But, I mean, is he making any promises for next year? I mean, I didn't hear it, so I don't know.
0: I'll tell you what he said, Augie, and I asked this question with you in mind. I said a lot of people are upset, naturally, and concerned, and, can't wait for next year. He said, well, I would say I'm a billion times more concerned than anybody else. So he took responsibility. He didn't blame anyone. He's a great coach. He knows you're out there, Augie, and
1: okay.
0: I expect they'll be back. Next year they'll win it all, probably.
1: Okay. Well, hey, I'm not the only one that's out there, and I'm not giving up on the guy, and I think he is utterly embarrassed by this year and by the job he did, and I think he's made that clear all year long. So he's not made many excuses. He's accepted it, and, you know, I can live with that. What I can't live with is a coach that makes excuses like Brian Kelly, who needed to go. But anyway, Paul, a couple of things. Number one, there's only one thing worse than one bash call in a day, and I think he did it Friday, and that's two bash callers called in a day. And can you do us a favor, Paul? Can you contact John's parole officer so he can get a hold of his doctor to up his medication? And that's John in St. Louis, because he's really been suffering these past couple of calls. And one last thing, when John from Louisville calls in, find out where he's going this summer on a trip with his daughter and her friends, because he always gives us a lowdown, and we have not heard it yet. So appreciate that update if you could get it, Paul. Thanks.
0: Fred is up next in Columbus, Ohio. Fred, good afternoon. Welcome in.
2: Good afternoon. I'm a longtime listener, first-time caller. I just have one question for you. With all this redistricting and going in on the other southern states, do you think it will hurt recruiting in the SEC with these people, with not the representation that they're getting from their from the voting, that they'll hold their kids back from the SEC schools?
0: I've even heard from some politicians directly who are asking me, well, what are you saying about this? And the point is, while it is a big issue out there in the country and certainly among ideologies and political parties, I have yet to see any indication that what's happened in state houses and as a result of the Supreme Court has affected one school at all. I'm not just saying that because I have a partisan view here. I don't. I just don't think it is going to be an issue in today's world where players are primarily making college choices based on how much money they're making.
2: Thank you, Paul. I just wanted to see what your opinion on that with the news of this.
0: Yeah, thank you. And listen, I mean, I think I would be wrong to sit here and say it isn't an issue. I saw a march on Saturday in Montgomery, Alabama. A lot of people were there. But I also just, I don't want to say they're two separate issues because we just got through spending a week talking about Lane Kiffin relating to parents and grandparents about something that happened 60 years ago. This is happening today in many southern states. Well, not many, in pretty much every southern state. But if I see evidence of it, I would be more than happy to share that with you, but I have not yet. Let me check in with Gil, who is in Louisiana. Gil, good afternoon.
3: Good afternoon, Paul. I'm 94 with a stroke, so I don't speak well. I'm sorry. But I wanted to call.
0: You sound great to me.
3: Third time. Yes, what I wanted to call about is the abominable way ESPN is allowing their broadcasts, including yours, to become infected with too much advertising. And they do it in a strange way. They try to hold audiences by not furnishing information that everybody wants to see. For example, in that coverage of the golf tournament, my God, there must have been 25 golfers, maybe not near on the leaderboard, but major golfers that never got shown one time. It's horrible. Because what it does is they try to hold on to audiences by not showing them what they want to see and then loading it with advertising. They want to make you that much money. And your show is what built, really, more than anything else, it has built the great audiences. Y'all are going to lose that if you allow the money changers to load up with advertising. The money changers are interested in making more money. That's it. And they'll do anything to do that. We need more of what was once your show. A lot of personality. A lot of interest from you and what the different people were saying. Too much of the same people that you keep showing over and over and over and over and over again. And the bitches who are of just good people who want to enjoy what you started and what you made popular. You have a lot of power. Much more, I think, than you realize. You can get to these money chasers and tell them, let's slow down the effort to make so much money and put back the programming that people used to enjoy so much.
0: Gil, thank you. I appreciate it. I wish I had a good response to you. Every program is different. But all I can do is try to promise you I'll get you an answer on what happened this weekend with the golf tournament. I didn't see that much of it. Paul is up next in San Antonio. Hello, Paul.
4: Good afternoon, Mr. Feinbaum. How are you?
0: We are doing great. Thank you.
4: So I'm a former walk-on in an SEC school, and I can't stand the NCAA more than anyone. I'm for NIL. I'm for players getting paid. I don't care about the playoffs. The one thing I can't stand is this Brendan Sorsby pretending like he's got a mental health condition by betting on his own games when he was on the team. You know insider information week to week before you bet these games. You know who on your team's injured. You know who isn't bringing it that week. You have all kinds of inside information. And betting on your own team is the one thing that is keeping any sort of purity or sanctity in the sport, and it has nothing to do with SEC versus Big 12 or any of that. If players are allowed to bet on their own team, what is the point of any of this?
0: Yeah, that is in the news today where it's come out that in his, he did place bets on his team. There is something very much wrong with that. I agree with you. It's a pretty bad defense. It's essentially what's called the Pete Rose defense. Hasn't helped Pete Rose in about 30 years. I don't think it's going to help Brendan Sorsby very much either. Why don't we take a break? We are live in Hoover, Alabama. We're at the site of tomorrow's SEC baseball tournament. A number of coaches will begin to drop by here shortly. And we've already had Jay Johnson. We'll be right back.
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13: It's almost like I you had to have been there to understand it. 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
14: yes.
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14: right.
13: that.
14: And the fans can
13: exactly.
14: relate to that.
13: And the fans yeah. there can relate to that.
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13: exactly.
14: game.
13: I was watching it.
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13: yeah,
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13: I know
14: that
13: exactly.
14: game. Yeah.
13: Unfortunately for Ramon, he doesn't have that
14: right.
13: part.
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13: but
14: him.
13: That part is like a DNA. That's like the DNA.
14: Mm-hmm.
13: You know? And again, that's not Ramon's fault.
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0: We are back here on a beautiful Monday afternoon right outside of Birmingham, Alabama. Hoover, Alabama, to be exact, and we'll talk to the mayor of this community a couple hours from now. Morgan is up next in Maryland. Morgan, good afternoon.
1: Hello, Paul. Happy Monday.
0: Hey there. Good afternoon.
1: An observation and then a question for you. And Paul, I've been listening to sport. I'll lump you in that genre of sports talk radio for probably 40 years now, going back to Ken Beatrice, Coach John Thompson, Kornheiser, Wilbon, and I have to say nobody, and I mean nobody, has the energy for their sponsors than you, Paul. And I mean that with sincere respect. I, as a result of my daughter hearing your Zaxby's ad for the banana pudding milkshake, I am now on a mission to find a Zaxby's banana pudding milkshake. So my sincere
0: hat. Well, you know, hey, Morgan, I don't know. It kind of got overshadowed by the football season, but there was a Thursday morning. I went to a Zaxby's in Birmingham, and we did a digital, I think it's a digital commercial. We spent a couple hours, and it really was a lot of fun. And they have been a great sponsor for some time. But if you have any difficulty finding your daughter that, you let us know, and we will go to the head of Zaxby's over in Georgia and make sure that she gets one.
1: Mrs. Zaxby. Most people in your position mail that in, and I sincerely respect that. And I shared my observation with my daughter that most people mail it in and not Paul Feinbaum. So that's my observation. My question, somewhat of a question, but we saw this last year, and the first domino to wobble and tip was James Franklin at Penn State. And then all heck broke loose on mid and late season and end of season firing of football coaches, which we all recognize is the revenue the dominant revenue generating sport for colleges. As of today, I'm now seeing that dynamic trickle down to non-revenue generating sports, specifically, and I know you all don't follow this closely, but the firing of University of Virginia's men's lacrosse coach, Lars Tiffany, today, after a 10-year career of two national championships and a moderately deep run in the playoffs this year, he got canned. And my question to you is, are we seeing the dynamics of the revenue-generating sports, those being football and basketball, booster pressure, NIL pressure, win-at-all-cost pressure, isn't that now trickling down to the non-revenue generating sports? I appreciate your feedback.
0: Yeah, Morgan, thank you. Really good to hear from you. You're 100% correct. I'm not familiar with the lacrosse situation at UVA, but it's trickling down everywhere. And I don't know if you heard the segment I had earlier on ESPN with Heather Dinich, but one of the main arguments that the Big Ten, ACC, Big 12, and all these others who are pushing for the 2014 playoff is the accessibility versus the investment. They are now using money being doled out to college players as a reason why they should, even though they have an 8-4 record and are inferior, get a seat at the table in playing in the college football playoff. It's beyond convoluted. However, it is now a talking point for those pushing that. The Big Ten meetings are currently going on in Southern California, a very Big Ten type of place. Sheila in Birmingham is up next.
2: Paul Feinbaum on this fine Monday in SEC land. It is based in Hoover, Alabama. It is right outside of Birmingham. It is 5 minutes from my office. I can walk to you like right now, and it's just amazing how the city of Hoover has laid that SEC out. I see it in the backdrop right behind you, one of my favorite restaurants right behind you right there. I mean, you know what it is. Tzatziki's, yep, I love it. It's right there, so make sure you pop in. And also, shout out to Morgan on the whole Zaxby situation, because you know it's in the sauce. It's in the sauce, Paul Feinbaum. Hey, I'm just so glad you're there. I'm honored to just see you. You look good. I'm sure you smell good, but I know you look good. You look good. And I'm all excited about the Auburn Big Cat weekend. I think we flipped some folks over. I think they're going to be coming in. I don't know what Golish put in the Kool-Aid or the water down there. I do know they had a pool party. I'm sure there'll be some videos resurfacing, but people are flipping and flopping, and they are coming to Auburn, coming to the Plains, and of course Auburn will be at the SEC Baseball Championships, the whole tournament. I'll be there tomorrow. I may see you. So, Paul, talk to me about the Big Cat weekend. What do you think about the flips at Auburn, coming to Auburn?
0: Yeah, I was reading about that earlier. That's a big deal. I mean, Big Cat weekend is the de facto Super Bowl of Auburn recruiting. And to get that flip is a great indicator for Alex Golish. When you're a new coach and you have a lot of things stacked against you, you need momentum, Sheila. You've been in politics. You've been in TV. Yeah. You know what that word means. Mm-hmm. It means a great deal if you're a football coach this time of the year.
2: It does, and you know what? I think what Golish has going for him right now, without us watching a game, without a down being played, what he has is what the others did not do, and that's get in there, get the culture going, establish something so that these players see an end to coming to Auburn. I mean, they've got all this money out there, so he is doing something.
0: Thank you, Sheila. Appreciate it. Larry Templeton will join us next.
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0: We are live at the Hoover Metropolitan Stadium in Hoover, Alabama, which will be the center of the baseball universe over these next few days, and someone who played a big role in helping to establish this site here and the success of this baseball tournament is Larry Templeton, the legendary retired athletic director at Mississippi State, a school that takes baseball about as seriously as you can possibly take it. Larry, thanks so much for the time. Good afternoon. And I know you spent a lot of fantastic days and evenings at this stadium. How are you?
1: Well, Paul, I'm great. I'm looking forward to spending another week in that stadium. And it's hard to believe we're getting ready to play our 28th consecutive tournament there in Hoover. And looking forward to it.
0: Larry, I want to talk about something else that's going to be happening this week, but I do want to have you reflect back to that moment in time, because you'll have to help me, because, I mean, the baseball tournament bounced around a little bit. It had been here. I think it left. Take us back to that moment where you sat in those important meeting rooms when, and I know what an advocate for baseball you've always been, at a time when it wasn't cool to be an advocate for baseball. How did this thing end up here, and what made it so successful?
1: Well, Paul, we had originally played the championship at various institutional sites back before we brought the tournament to Hoover, and then we had moved the tournament to a couple of other cities and tried at a neutral site, and we were still kind of struggling when we fell into Hoover. And all of a sudden, it just exploded, and our fans loved it. You remember that we started out with a double elimination tournament. And then, you know, we've added some more teams, and we've added some more rules. But Hoover's just been a great host. And this Thursday afternoon, a couple of our old coaches who've been around this league for all of those 28 years will share some stories and recollections of some great games that we played there Thursday afternoon prior to the 3 p.m. game. At 2 o'clock in the Finley Center, Coach Ron Polk, who is the all-time winningest coach in Southeastern Conference history in all sport, and Ray Tanner, who's not far behind. I think between those two baseball coaches, Paul, they've won over 3,000 get that 3,000 games each in this league. So it's been a great history for those guys, and look forward to just sharing some of that old-time history.
0: Yeah, and for those who are unfamiliar, the Finley Center, I'm literally looking at it. Our set, Larry, as you well know, is set up along the right field line here at the stadium, and if right outside the stadium, there is a pathway directly into that building. It's a phenomenal center named after the late Bob Finley, who was the legendary coach, first at Berry High School, which became Hoover High School. So tell us a little bit more about it, because I know Tanner pretty well. He's won a couple of national championships. I think he just went in the Hall of Fame. Coach Polk, though, is somebody you're a little more familiar with than I am. All I remember him was for being one of the characters of the game. Tell us about what fans will hear from him.
1: Well, Ron Polk is the guy that fought for baseball against the NCAA for many years. Matter of fact, I was chair of the committee, and they almost kicked Mississippi State out of the NCAA baseball because of his campaign to challenge the 11.2 scholarships. And, you know, we've passed that now with the restructuring of NIL and everything that's going on in intercollegiate athletics. Baseball now has as many scholarships as they have team members, which is, in the Southeastern Conference, 35 scholarships for each baseball team. And I think, Paul, that's why you're seeing the competitive balance in this league. We've got eight teams in this tournament in Hoover this week that are ranked in the top 15 RPIs in the country. And I tell you, all eight of those teams could end up being the national champion. And we're kind of proud of being the national champion of the Southeastern Conference, because we've won six consecutive of the last six championships in Omaha. This tournament will have more teams and more balance than the national championship in Omaha later in the year.
0: And Larry, I want to go back because while in Starkville, it was always critically important, maybe at LSU, maybe Ole Miss, a couple of other places. But a lot of places, baseball was not taken that seriously. What happened? What made this such a critically important sport for the SEC?
1: Well, I think Ron Polk started it, and then I think LSU hired Skip Berkman. And between the two of those guys, they were both promoters. When Ron Polk first came to Mississippi State, I was an associate athletic director, and he convinced us that he just wanted to go out himself and sell a $25 season ticket. Imagine a $25 ticket for the season. And our fans responded. They bought the tickets, and they started showing up. Of course, winning helped, and he recruited some pretty good players. If you'll remember, early in his career, we had Jeff Brantley, who is a native, incidentally, a Hoover, was an outstanding pitcher that had a great major league record. And then we had Palmeiro and Clark, who both ended up setting major league records for home runs. And together, those three guys just kind of made us really competitive, and it became kind of a challenge between us and LSU, who could outdraw each other during the year. And then all of a sudden, some other guys said, hey, wait a minute. Looking around, Mississippi State and LSU can make baseball profitable. I think we can too. And as you go around this conference now, we probably have a 16 of the probably best college baseball parks in the country.
0: And Larry, did it just have a trickle-down effect where one school looked at the other and go, we better get gear? Because now everyone is challenging. We just talked to Coach Johnson from LSU. I mean, he's got the best program over the last couple of years in the country. He's won two out of the last three national championships, and here he is. He started the season number one in the country, and he's fighting desperately just to stay alive in this tournament, let alone the NCAA.
1: Yeah, I think that's what happened. I think when Mississippi State and LSU started showing our other institutions that you could draw fans in the springtime, it wasn't just spring football practice that attracted people back to your campus. Then we just, all of a sudden, our competition said, well, if they can do it, we can do it. And, the guys like Tim Corbin, at Vanderbilt, and the guys at Arkansas and the guys at Georgia started making a commitment and started recruiting. And we've got the weather advantage over the northern schools. So we've been able to out-recruit people in the past, and we just had great baseball. Matter of fact, I don't know the exact number, Paul, but I think we're 25 or 24. Six or seven more players drafted out of the Southeastern Conference every year. And if you'll recall back probably 25 years ago, most great baseball players in high school got drafted straight out of high school and didn't go to college. That's not what's happening now. Major League Baseball, because we've got such outstanding coaches in college baseball, have now begun to use the college program as a developmental league, and now the kids that normally were number one and number two draft choices for Major League Baseball are now showing up as freshmen on our various teams. Matter of fact, we have two freshmen this year at Mississippi State that turned down Major League Baseball to come and experience the college experience, and it'll pay off for them down the road.
0: An amazing story of the history of not only Hoover butt of SEC baseball, and nobody better to hear it from than Larry Templeton. Again, Larry, just to make sure people heard you, Thursday, Ron Polk, Ray Tanner will be here before. Did you say the 3 o'clock game? Is that correct?
1: 2 o'clock before the 3 o'clock game on Thursday afternoon in the Finley Center. And I think we'll have an enjoyable afternoon listening to those two remarkable coaches.
0: That should be very entertaining. And Larry, thank you always. It's always great to have you on. We'll see you very soon. Larry Templeton, the legendary athletic director at Mississippi State. We are live from Hoover. We'll have the great Tim Corbin up with us in a few minutes. Won a couple of national championships at Vanderbilt. We already had Jay Johnson, who's only won two out of the last three. We are on the eve of the eagerly anticipated SEC baseball tournament, and your phone calls are straight ahead.
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0: Welcome back here on a Monday afternoon. Great to have you. We're in Hoover, Alabama. And let me check in with John up next in Memphis. Hello, John. Good afternoon.
1: Hey, Paul. Good afternoon. Thanks for having my call. I'm going to start on a lighter note. I graduated from Carville High School and played for Coach Terry Tippett basketball, who coached at White Station where you graduated. And so you had a great background at White Station, and Coach Tippett
0: absolutely
1: had a great run there at school.
0: How about that? He sure did. No, that's fantastic. I know exactly where you went to high school.
1: On a more serious note, Paul, as an adult, I served as chief of staff for Congressman Harold Ford Sr. in the 9th Congressional District. And I must say,
0: sure,
1: I'm extraordinarily disappointed in the state legislature of Tennessee for dividing the congressman's district into three and dividing the historically majority black city of Memphis into three, so that we no longer are going to have the 9th Congressional District as we once had it, as I served as the chief of staff there and in Washington. I'm equally disappointed in the state of Alabama, where I was born, where we're seeing the state of Alabama and other southern states taking similar action to basically diminish the majority black populations under the 1965 Civil Rights Act to give them an opportunity to at least have a say in the legislature. And as you know, in the 9th Congressional District, we've had Steve Cohen, a Caucasian Jew,
0: sure,
1: who's been the congressman for the last 19 years in a majority black district. So this isn't about black and white. It's just about in being able to vote for the person that you care about voting for. So my recommendation, Paul, frankly, to my friends, both black and white, in the states where this is taking place, that the parents consider not sending their children to play sports on scholarship, whether it's football or basketball or baseball or softball or whatever the sport may be, to the schools such as the University of Alabama or the University of Tennessee or Auburn University or the University of Texas or any of these schools where the legislature has taken the position that they're going to disenfranchise certain populations. And I believe that is a position that it should be seriously considered at this point in time, and that the parents to make a decision to send their children either to HBCU schools in those respective states or consider sending their children to state schools into states outside of the areas where they are making the decision, the legislatures, to basically disenfranchise a group of people. I happen to be Caucasian. And this is about black and white. This is about disenfranchisement. So I say that.
0: Hey, John, I don't mean to interrupt. Let me ask you a question. And you're about the 10th person that has brought this up, so I don't want to be dismissive and say this isn't an issue, because it feels like it is. Can I ask you a personal thing? When you say Harold Ford, you're talking about Senior Harold Ford, right?
1: Yes, sir.
0: Okay. The only reason I bring that up is, it has nothing to do with your subject, but I mentioned that I was on Morning Joe once with Harold Jr., and I told him this story very quickly. When I was in college, I sold suits downtown in Memphis at Goldsmith's. You may remember it. And
1: sure.
0: I was a terrible salesman, but my proudest day ever there is Congressman Ford came in, and I sold him an olive summer suit. And the only thing that I regret is that he got stuck with me having to tailor it for him, and I doubt that suit ever fit him correctly. And I've been meaning to say something to somebody in that family ever since. But he was an incredibly gracious man, and it was a treat for a young person interested in politics to be able to meet him.
1: Well, Harold Sr. was a great congressman. Harold Jr. was a good congressman. I helped him with his campaign.
0: He was.
1: Both for the congressional seat as well as the senatorial seat that we lost to Bob Corker from Chattanooga. But at the end of the day, this is about sports, and I'm only sharing with you, I am disappointed in the state of Tennessee, and as well as other states.
0: I know Steve, and I saw his announcement the other day. And well, let me ask you, John, do you think that from what you said, and this is the most important question, Do you sense that this is going to, because I answered a question earlier and I'm not sure I answered it correctly, but do you think this is going to gain traction with prospective athletes?
1: Well, I think it's going to gain traction with the population in general, and I do not want to put the athlete in the middle of this, but at the end of the day, individuals have to make a decision about what they're going to do with their lives, as will their parents. And this is a very serious situation. This is as serious as it was when they crossed the bridge there south of Montgomery, and you know what took place here in Alabama.
0: Sure. No, I do, John. And we're talking about the Edmund Pettus. John, listen, thank you for the call.
1: Let me say one thing, Paul. I apologize for being on your show and talking politics. You're talking about softball. You're talking about sports, and that's an important thing. That's what your show's about. And I apologize to you and the listeners for talking about politics today. But, you know, so I'll give it back to you, sir.
0: John, thank you. Don't apologize for anything. It's not like you're making a political campaign ad. I mean, it is an issue, and I've been asked about it now about 10 times in the last week, and your call helped me at least understand what is being said out in communities, whether you agree or disagree.

0: ready to play. If you're bringing that kind of appetite, Zaxby's is the place to be. 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Who's got the sauce? 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
1: Less than 4 in 10 kids aged 6 through 12 are playing sports regularly. 4 in 10 kids? 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
6: Here is your latest Middle Tennessee weather. A chance of showers and thunderstorms arrives Tuesday afternoon with a high near 92. The rain becomes more likely overnight. Wednesday brings widespread showers and a possible thunderstorm with a high near 84. 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

0: And we welcome you back as we continue live in Hoover, Alabama. And our next guest, I haven't seen him here on a Monday lately. Last year he won the tournament, I think, they've won it so many times, I lost track, maybe four. But the two-time national champion, also national runner-up, Coach Jim Corbin. Coach, you've got one of the great streaks in college baseball history that I know you and your fans, especially your team, would like to see continuing. So there's an urgency here.
1: Yeah, playing in this tournament, certainly we're going to have to do some damage in order to continue that. And I know that's been a thing for the kids, too. It wears on them. The walls speak a little bit at Vanderbilt. And in terms of doing this for a long period of time, they have the feeling that they want to continue that. But you can't play this game tied up, and you can't play it with a lot of pressures. So hopefully we'll get here and just have a good time, because we really do like coming here. This conference puts on a spectacular show for baseball fans. We really enjoy it.
0: I know there's more urgent things right now than enjoying the atmosphere and helping you, but I'm sure in the past, not that you don't get it every weekend, but how does an event like this that's intense and the crowds are jammed prepare you for what you're going to ultimately have seen so often later, probably in Omaha?
1: I don't think there's anything close to, whether it's a regional or super regional, that can compare with the environment. The environment is things like this, your show, the shows that happen before and after. It really brands. I remember when Dansby was here in 15, he went off in this tournament. And I'm not saying it's the reason he got picked first, but he played so well that, you know, he built more of a name for himself. So the conference continually does a great job of marketing these kids, marketing the baseball here, and certainly marketing the teams. And that's a big deal for postseason play. But everything here, I think, for the fans, you drive through that parking lot and you see all those trailers, and it's a fun sight to see for these people, and it's great for our kids to see and to be a part of.
0: I asked Jay Johnson this question earlier, and two guys with four national championships and endless number of appearances in the tournament in Omaha. I mean, it's a cliche to say this is a good league. We know that. But, I mean, both of you are sitting here on Monday afternoon. I don't know what else could be an affirmation for how great this league is. You know, the two most preeminent coaches are fighting right now to stay alive.
1: Well, you can't take success for granted, for sure. If you think you figured it out one year, you can be on the other side of it the very next year. And that's been seen throughout. We've been consistent for a long period of time, and it's been very difficult to do. But in a year like this year, we're 14 and 16, so we're not at 500, but we're close. 14 and 16 has been good enough in some ways to get to a regional after. But I think, like Jay, I didn't hear what he said, but I probably would share his sentiments. We talk a lot in terms of the conference and what it is, and I just think there's a balancing point that you have to have with your kids throughout the year, because there's weekends you play in this thing and lose, not like football, you lose and you're sometimes out of playoff contention, but here you can lose one weekend and then win the next two or win the next three and be right back at it. So it certainly humbles you in a lot of different ways, but just got to keep at it. It makes you tougher, and certainly those battle scars can help you move forward.
0: Well, your resume is self-explanatory, but when you experience something like this, Coach, I know there's always a reason. It's this one didn't happen. I mean, there's a myriad of reasons, but internally, you know who you are. You know what you've done. What do you process as you try to analyze it? I know maybe the analyzation is more for after the season, but you're one who I'm sure is always thinking about things like this.
1: Yeah, I think at this point right now, we're playing to continue playoff baseball more than anything. And it's a one game at a time type thing. I think, you know, for us, there's probably a little bit of context to where we are. But I think the biggest thing is we've been able to play through some tougher injuries from a pitching standpoint. We've balanced ourselves at some point in time. But I think right now all I'm thinking about is just how we can get through the finish line here and play deep into this particular tournament. Beyond that, Sometimes when you're on the edge, you got to be thinking about other things and preparation for the finalization of certain things, which is sometimes overwhelming because that's the worst feeling in the world, is that last team meeting. And I would say that whether you win a national championship or don't win a national championship, saying bye to kids is very difficult because you spend 9 months every day with them, and there's a lot of growth that takes place, and there's only one team that can win it. And if you were doing this, and I know winning's important in this conference, if you don't, you're probably not going to have your job very long. But at the same time, you have to find other things that are important besides winning and losing. And I think, you know, for me, through the years, the baseball's been obviously important, but used it to teach a lot of other things, too, to help these guys as they move forward. And after they get done with baseball, do something else.
0: Yeah. I mean, I don't know. I'm just struck by listening to you say that because you're such an extraordinary coach. But after a season, it's not over yet. But as you try to there's no magic. But as you try to find the combinations that will help get you out of here and maybe to next week, is there anything in particular you lean on? Because I mean, there's baseball, but it's a thinking game. It's just not. One equals three. Is it just the experience of your career?
1: Yeah, I mean, I think so. I mean, right now I'm leaning on the fact that we played in a tough league and we're 14-16 and we've got to do damage inside this tournament. So I think that's really all that matters right now. But I'm pretty good about processing what's present and what's in front of me, and then leaning on things after it happens. But right now, really, all I want these guys to do is get comfortable, get in this environment, play good baseball.
0: Well, let me end on a lighter note. I think the world of you, and I think you're one of the bright minds in any sport. But you somewhat disappointed me a minute ago when you said you actually have paid attention to this show a little bit. I mean, I'm sure that's just for comedic relief.
1: No, I mean, I love your callers, and I love how you handle them, too. I mean, Maggie and I mean, there's many times especially in the offseason, I mean, we travel with Clark and the football team, and we still go see James and watch his games, and now at Virginia Tech, I'll be able to do that. But when we do those events, we listen to you, and we listen to your callers. And I love it because, you know, the rapport that you have with them, and you're very gracious with them, but they feel comfortable enough to be able to share with you. And you're, in a lot of ways, Paul, and I think you know this too, the SEC has become an important thing, but you're a big part of it because you're a voice of the SEC. And whether it's the SEC Network or even ESPN, we certainly take great pride in listening to you.
0: I've always been one of your biggest fans. I am now your number one fan.
1: Thank you.
0: Coach Tim Corbin, thank you. It's always great to see you.
1: Thank you, Paul. Really, likewise, better, thank you very much.
0: One of the all-timers joining us here, Coach Tim Corbin of Vanderbilt. Oh, a couple of national championships. He won this thing last year. It's an endless list of accolades. Thank you very much, Coach. We'll be right back.
1: Thank you.
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0: welcome back. And we are here in Alabama. That's a few miles north of where we are. And that person sitting next to me is Pat Smith, who's a co-host of Free Man Front on WJOX. You just got selected, I think. I've lost track of how many years as the top show in Alabama, the top host.
1: Four.
0: Just four?
1: Just four
0: in a row. Yeah. I knew you when you were just a lowly producer. Pat, for those of you who don't know, used to run this show for me and was really the person who came up with the concept of the Feinbaum Show. Why did you do that? I had a good career going as a newspaper.
1: I was young, I was dumb, I was coming out of college, had nothing else, so why not?
0: Well, let's talk a little bit about some things that are happening in this state, because nobody has a pulse on Alabama and Auburn better than you do. And I'm reading that another big weekend for Alex Golish at Auburn. What can you tell us?
1: Yeah, he got a big four-star offensive tackle committed this morning, Paul. What was interesting about this recruiting battle, because, you know, Auburn's done really well in the Southeast, but when you go up against Penn State and you go up against Notre Dame thought they had this kid out of Delaware, then all of a sudden Auburn comes in and they make the deal and they make it happen. So, yeah, Golish is doing some really good things, not only here in the South, but also nationally, trying to get the program back elevated the way it used to be.
0: Yeah, I mean, it's just, I mean, we don't need to, you know, beat up on Brian Harsin and Hugh Freeze, although it is entertaining. It's entertaining in the sense of how just epically bad they were and how Auburn could have found itself in this situation. But you talk to high school coaches, you know all of them. I mean, is the vibe that this program finally back on track?
1: Yeah, I mean, one thing's for sure. I mean, Alex Golish is very honest, and with his relationships that he's developed already with the coaches, it's already gone a very long way for Auburn in recruiting battles in the state of Alabama. So, you know, it's a situation where, like you mentioned, Paul, because of what you had under Hugh Freeze and Brian Harsin, it was non-existent. So, yeah, Alex Golish, they've got the momentum from a recruiting standpoint, and that has to make Auburn people feel real well right now.
0: And then there's Alabama, which continues to recruit at an all-star status. How do you explain, we're 3 years removed from Nick Saban, but from a recruiting standpoint, nothing seems to have changed.
1: No, Paul, I mean, the biggest thing, and we talk about it all the time on Three Man Front, is the situation from nationally recruiting-wise, Alabama continues to be a top three, top five program. The issue has been transfer portal. You know, have they been able to go out and utilize the monies that they have to try to bring in guys that will be able to contribute to the program? And that's what's frustrated fans, because let's just be honest, they have not been able to hit those home runs in the transfer portal like other schools in the conference.
0: So how do you explain, and I don't want to make light of recruiting, you better recruit well, but you probably better hit the portal better.
1: Yeah, you have to supplement what you do from the recruiting standpoint. Because let's be honest now, Paul, back when you and I first started covering this, you would have kids 3-4 years at the school. Now you might have them 1 year. So you better hit the jackpot when you go recruit these high school kids, because if not, that transfer portal is going to become more problematic.
0: Talking to Pat Smith, the host of co-host of Three Man Front on WJOX, our flagship radio station here in Alabama in Birmingham. And I want to go retro for a minute here. I remember last year you were out here. You happened to be, I think, sitting with us a year ago. It was a year ago today when we heard the news that Larry had passed away, Larry from Shelby. And it got me thinking, and I occasionally put you on and hear that. Put you on all the time, but I occasionally hear somebody bring up some old caller. I've tried to explain this show to people, but you were there, and maybe I've just forgotten. But how do you explain the genesis of this show to someone landing from Mars?
1: Well, I mean, it has changed a little bit because of, obviously...
0: Well, we know it's been ESPNized.
1: No, I wasn't going to say that. That's Jim from Tuscaloosa gave me some notes to talk about on the show today, but I didn't want to go there. No, I mean, it's changed in relation to some of the things that you and I did back in the early days. We wouldn't have a job.
0: No.
1: I mean, you and I, Linda and Leanne would be yelling at us constantly because we wouldn't have a job of the things that we did at the very beginning. But no, I will give the credit, obviously, you were, from the very beginning, you told us, you said, look, We want to be able to have people that listen to this show to have a voice, and that was very important. And I think that's why we were very early on in the process, because other shows around the country, they wanted to do their hot takes, but sure. You wanted to give the equal voice to the fan and to the callers, and that's what this show continues to do.
0: We're talking to Pat Smith, and part of the reason for that, Pat, is that, as you know better than anyone, I mean, I started my career as a newspaper columnist, and as a sports columnist, you have the voice, but no one else does. And I know people, again, that was also at a time when that was a relevant part of media. And this show was a way for people initially to react to what I said, because there was no real way. And then as the newspaper industry completely imploded, this thing started to take off. And we had guests. People always say, well, did you used to have as many guests as we had? Well, no, we never had that many. I mean, but we had some, I would say we may have gone a week or two sometimes with a hand. I mean, we did not have a lot of guests.
1: Well, the one thing, and I'm sure the guys back in Charlotte probably know this as well, too, there would be times that I would book a loaded show, and I would feel great about who we had on, mm-hmm. and then all of a sudden we'd take a phone call in the first 5 minutes of the show, and you'd call me in there, and you'd go, hey, we got to audibleize.
0: Yeah, get
1: rid of everybody. And I'm like, but Paul, I worked like 2 weeks to get this coach on, and you're like going, sorry, but this is more important. We got to hear from the fans, and that's what we did.
0: But that's, I mean, I knew, I don't know who the coach was that we canceled, but it was just going to slow down what I really loved, and that was the interaction. There were some shows that, I'm much calmer now in my elder state that I try not to. I just have learned when I see some of the guests that we have to take a deep breath as opposed to react immediately.
1: Well, I like to think of it this way. We were Twitter before Twitter.
0: Yeah, I think that's a great...
1: Because we were able to do stuff instantaneous, people getting reaction from you, reaction from your column, reaction from something you said on the show, whereas now people go into social media, they want to post things of that nature, whereas the radio gave those people an outlet.
0: Yeah, and I think... and people... Another thing people ask me about is the callers, and I think... And you were at the vanguard of this, but we knew the callers. You came up with a luncheon once, a Christmas luncheon. We had events around the state every year, and so we knew these people. They weren't just a voice on the phone from somewhere else.
1: No, and that was a lot of fun, because we would do that tour right before the caravan, before the start of the football season. And we really got to know the Tammys and the Shanes and the Legends and all those people that so many of your listeners and callers to the show call family now.
0: Right.
1: And that's how we developed that rapport and that one-on-one relationship with those callers.
0: I mean, I couldn't help. So the other day on Jocks, I flipped it on Saturday. There's Legend doing a radio show. About 2 hours later, I was someplace, and they had a bunch of TVs, and there was Legend doing a TV show. And I'm thinking to myself, are we responsible for that?
1: I believe we were, Paul.
0: It's kind of like, it's kind of like, being a parent or a grandparent or adopting. I mean, I'm looking at that's ours. That guy right there wearing the Alabama cap, sunglasses, looking gangster. I'm proud of it.
1: I embrace it. I mean,
0: a lot of people, look at it.
1: It's not a negative; it's a positive, right?
0: And I think we embraced it. And I think, I love, because everybody in the industry at the time said it wouldn't work. You could tell the story.
1: It will be in the book, Paul. How many meetings we had in Bristol, Connecticut, about certain things?
0: ESPN didn't want any callers.
1: That's a fact.
0: But the fact that through you shepherding it, we gave a voice. And as we close this hour, I can't help but reflect back to about this moment 2 years ago when we heard that Larry had passed away. And there's a picture of Larry up there, and that is Charles from Realtown, who in his day was about as great a caller as we have ever had. Pat Smith, thank you so much for being with us.
1: Always my pleasure, Paul.
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0: somehow made it to the second half of our program. That is the field, the outfield of Hoover Metropolitan Stadium, Hoover, Alabama. May sound like a small town, but I think it's the fifth largest city in the state of Alabama. And this week it will be the largest because the SEC baseball tournament starts tomorrow morning. And Coach Nick Mingione joins us. And Coach, I was just giving you a hard time, the Kentucky coach, because last year you had your family, especially your son here, and he must have a good excuse not to be here.
1: He's got school, Paul. He's got school. But there's no doubt that 11-year-old is back home watching right now. He's a huge fan of yours. And, you know, I'm just thankful for how good you've been to him. Not only when we're on stage and on camera, but off. You've been really good to him. And he cherishes those pictures. So he's just watching.
0: I can't wait. Hopefully, I feel like there's a pretty good chance we'll be up there this fall. Make sure you bring him out. I'm just going to make him the co-host of the show one Friday afternoon.
1: That'd be careful. He might take your job one day.
0: No. By the way, if he would like it today, my boss is just right over there. I think we can cut a deal very quickly and probably economically for the company. Well, you're here to try to make some noise. A couple years ago, you nearly made it to the final day of the tournament, an amazing run, and I know that's the goal, is to get to Omaha and make a run. So what can you tell your fan base and the rest of the SEC fans about this week?
1: Well, this is one thing that we haven't done yet in Kentucky baseball history is check the box of SEC tournament champs. And as you mentioned, a couple of years ago, we were close. But this is one where, make no doubt about it, like, we want to win it and do something that's never been done in Kentucky, Paul. When I got to Kentucky, that was one of the things I wanted to do, were do things that never been done. And this tournament championship is definitely one of them.
0: And I don't want to make light of this event because it's such a big deal. And this week it will feel like Omaha around here. You won't find an empty seat, the RV lot, all the things that people know about. In a world where we tend to pay so much attention to the end, what would it mean? I answered part of my question by saying, is it because it hasn't happened?
1: That's what we want to do.
0: Yeah.
1: We were just talking about Reeves, and one of the things Chris and I talk about all the time is we don't want to give Reeves things. We want to give them experiences. So a good friend of ours, Larry, is going to give Kristen and Reeves an experience, and they're going to come down tomorrow for the game. And they're going to get a chance to fly down and watch the game and do that. But same thing with our team. I want to give our players experiences that they'll never forget. And in 2012, when I was at Mississippi State, we were fortunate enough to win it. And that team will never forget that. And anytime you have an opportunity to win a championship, it's an experience that they'll cherish forever. And not only do you want to do that in parenting, I want to do that with our student athletes. I want them to be able to say we were the 2026 SEC tournament champions. And then the ring will be nice and all that, but the experience of that is something that I want our players to have.
0: But you just explained why sports are so great, because I'm about a million years older than you, but I think back to those moments as a fan or as an athlete, as average as I was, that still live with me and will live with your son and hopefully live with your players forever.
1: You bring up a good point, because in 24, when we qualified for the College World Series, we were able to do it at Kentucky Proud Park, and that very next day, we had our temporary bleachers out there in left field at Kentucky Proud Park, and I was just up there just soaking it all in, and Mitch Barnhart calls. And he's like, hey, bud, I'm just checking on you. What an amazing leader he is. You and I had some great conversations about him off the air. But he said, what are you doing? And I said, I'm just overlooking the field, just thinking about everything that went into us making our first ever trip to the College World Series. And I'm thinking about Mitch, all the people that were here last night, and all the kids that had an opportunity to watch that game with their families that they'll never, ever forget. And to your point, that's what sports does to us. It creates memories, and those are our future fans. And that's how we're trying to build our program and just reminiscing on that. So to be able to do that here would be special.
0: That's amazing. I'm particularly curious as we continue our conversation with Coach Mingione about, we make such a big deal about basketball and football and the changing world with NIL. How does it apply to your sport?
1: It's alive and active. And, you know, for years, I've always said that our sport chases what football and basketball does. If you want to look at where our sport's going to be in 2, 3, 4 years, I always just look at those sports. We usually chase them. And so, yeah, this has been around for about 3 or 4 years now. So what's going on in those sports? It's going on here in our sport. But at the end of the day, is there more money involved than ever before? Is there more things? Yes. But one thing that hasn't changed, at least from my perspective, is the development of student athletes. Like, I want to help and continue to develop our student athletes. That's on the field and off the field. And I would tell you that the coaches in our league would echo that, right? So that part hasn't changed. We're still developing student athletes at the end of the day.
0: And in that development, I mean, I know you have to deal with the portal. Everybody does. But I don't want to say one's more important because it changes depending on who you have. But has it affected the recruitment of high school players as opposed to what you deal with every year in the portal?
1: Yeah, it's a really good question. I get that question a lot, especially from the high school parents. And the things that I like to share with them is, you know, last year in a regional elimination game, we started 4 freshmen. This year, for most of the back half of our year, we've started 3 freshman positional players. Wow. So for us, and we feel great about where we're at. And so we believe you can do it with freshmen. You can do it with guys that have been in your program, like Tyler Bell is a second-year high school player, and you do it with fifth-year portal guys. So I think it's like any other recipe, Paul. It's like trying to find that right balance. But for us, the high school student-athlete is the foundation of where we want to be.
0: Coach, we deal with all kinds in the coaching world, but you're in rarefied air with a degree, I believe, in aerospace engineering. You have a minor in psychology or something. I can't talk aerospace, but I would like to talk psychology because you admitted that you and Reeves have heard this show. Okay. Is there a way for you to help us understand, not baseball, but the folks that call in this show? Because I don't have a degree in psychology, although I desperately need one.
1: A good friend of mine one time said that people that call in or comment on your social media or about you on social media, they're fans. And someone once said to me, well, you know what fan is short for? And it's like fanatic. And I'm like, is that good or bad?
0: I think it's great.
1: Same. Like, Paul, this is just hearing the last segment about how far you've come. And we all have a journey and a story. You're right. I have an aerospace studies degree and I got a minor in psychology, right? But like at the end of the day, like we're dealing with people. And to me, like when I tell you Reeves is a huge fan of yours, it's because of the way you've interacted with him. Like the way you've built this is like through people, the way we've built our program and we want to continue to build off with great coaches like Coach Madison, everyone else that coached before me, that it's like, you're still dealing with people. And that's kind of where I was going with before. And it's like, when you understand that and you value people, you have a chance to have success. And I'm confident while you're sitting here on doing this set all these years, it's like, you understand and value people. And in our profession, it's what we're dealing with. Yeah.
0: Well, I have not, we haven't made out our schedule yet for the fall, but there's a game second week of the year that looks really inviting, that may lead us to Lexington. And if it does, it's an SEC showdown. I would hope that Breeze could drop by and we'll see what kind of a sportscaster he is.
1: Yeah, he would love that. And he would certainly love that. And we'll get him on here, get him on set.
0: We will. Coach, all the best this week and the rest of the year. Thank you so much for coming by.
1: You're welcome. I'm looking forward to competing with our team. I love our team.
0: I hope you get that title here. That will be fun to watch.
1: We'll go for it.
0: Thank you, Coach.
1: You're welcome.
0: Coach Nick Mingione joining us from the University of Kentucky. We'll talk to Ole Miss's baseball coach a little bit later, plus the mayor of this community on what this event means to Hoover, Alabama. We'll be right back.
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0: This is a story breaking right now. Very interesting. The University of Florida, which has had some difficulty filling the president's position. They had Ben Sasse, and then he left, and then they hired the president from Michigan, and he was approved by one board and not another, has landed on Stuart Bell. And Stuart Bell recently retired from Alabama as the president there. Nick Saban is part of the release. He, of course, was there not when Saban was hired, but for most of Saban's career. Let's continue with more phone calls here, and Bash is in the Zoom. Bash, good afternoon.
1: Afternoon, Paul. Man, it is an honor to be coming at you where you're live from the Hoover Baseball State Championship for the SEC Championship, Paul. My bad. But I wanted to ask you, was it a surprise in the beginning of the show that you had Jay Johnson on and none of the radio listeners, including Augie, could listen to him?
0: No, and we're going to replay it a little bit later because it was a really good interview, and certainly Jay Johnson's the most intriguing coach here, considering he won the national championship last year, and more than likely will not even be going to the NCAA tournament this year.
1: Right, Paul, but is it not like surprising to you that a man who supports his baseball team through and through is criticizing them currently when they won two out of the last three national championships? And he's so delusional, Paul. This man is obsessed with me. So let me offer some advice, Paul, and you can agree with me or disagree on this. Don't you think it's a good thing that some college coaches don't succeed all the time? Because let's be honest, Paul, where's Tony Vitello, the coach for Tennessee right now?
0: Well, I believe he's coaching the San Francisco Giants.
1: Right.
0: And you're right. I mean, it was so weird talking to, you know, probably arguably the two best coaches in the league, depending on the year. Corbin, I mean, four national championships between them. And I think, you know, each has a runner-up. It's like interviewing Steve Sarkisian after a 5-7 season. That's actually a poor example because Sarkisian's never won the national championship. Kirby Smart is the only point of reference. Coach, I know you don't really want to be here at the play-in game for the 12th place in the SEC so you can get into the 56-team new CFP tournament, but I mean, there's just no comparison.
1: No, you're absolutely right, Paul, but that's what I'm saying. It's comparable, like I was using the baseball example, but you can apply it to every sport in our conference and the whole country, but specifically the SEC, when our coaches in any sport, Paul, do so well, that's just an instance that the professional league above us calls them and takes them away from a program building.
0: Oh, without a doubt. But, yeah, I have no control over what they do, but it's fairly unique to talk to both of them. Because it has to be humbling. I don't know what it's comparable to, Bash. When you're that good and that successful, and I believe LSU started the season number one in baseball, and here they are, their season will probably be over tomorrow night.
1: Right, but with that being said, Paul, do you think any of the Major League Baseball teams who fire their managers are calling Jay Johnson to come in and take over their franchise? Or with this inept season, is it, to me, I would say if I'm going to talk to LSU baseball fans, I'd be like, look, I know this season sucks, but you get to keep your coach, because if he did so well this year, Paul, wouldn't he be out the door to the major leagues?
0: Oh, I think if he wanted, he could probably go to the major leagues anyway. He's got a better job right now than managing the San Francisco Giants. I-Man is up next. Good afternoon, I-Man.
2: Hey, Paul, how's it going? Thanks for taking my call.
0: Very well. Thank you.
2: Go ahead. I was up in the Birmingham Leeds area today, Bell City area today, and, I'm driving along, and all of a sudden, I see Mountain Brook, and you're stout now when you have your own exit off the interstate. And then I passed here, and it was like 144A historic sites, and it had a caricature of you, the Paul Feinbaum Museum, this way. And it's stunning. I always love driving up North Alabama on the interstate. North Alabama is a beautiful, beautiful area. And
0: it is.
2: I love the mountains. You know, I saw something they had never seen. There's a Statue of Liberty out that way. And I don't know who put it up, but it was just...
0: I know. That is the entrance to... were you between 459? Was that before you got to Leeds?
2: And 20. Yeah, up in that way, yeah.
0: Yeah, that is... I'm trying to remember the backstory on that. That was owned... I think that's a symbol of the Torchmark company, which is based in Birmingham.
2: Well, I tell you, I'm driving along and I see that, and it's just something that just is refreshing about that. I mean, it takes
0: it's beautiful.
2: Back to the elementary years when you did the Pledge of Allegiance and you sang the song and you did a prayer. And you know, a lot of people, like, I've never seen the Statue of Liberty, and that may be the closest thing I'll ever see, but it's so authentic looking and detailed, and it was kind of touching. Yeah, but, you know, you was talking earlier about your show and talking about you came on, and you and Pat. I would have loved to have been there when Pat, you know, the thought was first crossing his mind and kind of entering and him thinking, what was he thinking and what was he drinking? And you separately kind of having an idea or not sure how the two of y'all actually connected and made that conversation happen, because it's very interesting the way y'all have done this and the way it's morphed. You know, watching Legend, I mean, that's a first. I mean, you got a guy that's busting it on every end he possibly can. He's working hard too. I mean, that's really hard work. And you know, it's also morphed in another direction. You would actually had the little chat room in the beginning where, you know, people typed and that kind of thing with, I think it was BRC, but you also have the Zoom callers now. And we used to send videos to you and you played them, but the Zoom callers are morphed this year that nobody else is doing when it just comes to regular people, and all the people that are participating are doing a very good job. And then you have the after hours thing. And AJ's kind of held that thing together by himself for the better part of 2 years. But the backstory on that is, as he was doing all of that, there was 50 or 60 people that got involved, maybe 70 people. Then all of those people morphed into other spaces. So there's about 500 people out there in the spaces that are because of your program. It's amazing stuff taking place this year.
0: Well, I mean, you know what's so interesting, and I never, having Pat Smith here earlier, Pat kept pushing me, whatever year it was, to take the show statewide. We had one affiliate in Gadsden, but that was part of an agreement. But and you know where I'm going here, the big question mark was, could we go elsewhere? And you know, we landed in Montgomery, and Pat, I'll never forget, Pat ran into somebody very prominent in the media, and person

0: last 2 years, starting with Legend, through the videos, the after hours, the different guests you have, there's a transition, a huge transition in callers, and I mean, you're actually in about your third or fourth generation of your show. You know, I guess you could call the Legend and the After Hours and the Zooms all one generation, but you have to look at them. They're kind of the same, but I'd like to take them and give them each one their credit, because it's a lot of hard work on all of them's efforts, and very entertaining at the same time, Paul. I tip my hat to you. You and Pat Smith both. Ward and Miguel, have a great day.
1: I mean, always great to hear from you. We'll take a short break. We are coming back right after this with more after this.
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6: Here is your latest Middle Tennessee weather. Tuesday brings a 30% chance of showers and thunderstorms, mainly after 4 p.m. High near 92 with south-southwest winds up to 20 miles per hour. Showers and thunderstorms likely Tuesday night, then Wednesday has a 100% chance of rain with a high near 84. Wednesday night brings a 60% chance of showers early. 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

0: So watching Rally Cap from last night, Coach Mike Bianco, I don't know if you could hear that. You probably couldn't, but they had you making it to Sunday afternoon playing for the championship. I know you're thrilled to hear that.
1: Well, you know, as I'm watching, it's David DeLucci, an Ole Miss grad, that's doing it. So I'm not sure if that was his real opinion or if that was his Ole Miss opinion.
0: Well, he definitely will be invited back to the reunion, I guess. Well, Coach, great. This is the bracket, of course, and Ole Miss there in the early game tomorrow against Missouri. I know you have no control over anything, but would you rather play in that first game, that's 9:30 local time, than that late game, which may not start till who knows when?
1: You know, and I've been here long enough that I've been in all of those games and everywhere in between. And, you know, the late game, like you said, I think there's an angst of when it's going to start, how late it's going to be. You know, and it used to be when it was a double elimination tournament, if you lost, how early and when you'd have to be at the stadium the next day. But you're also dealing with 18 and 22-year-old kids, and a lot of times they function a lot better at 9 o'clock at night than they do at 9 o'clock in the morning.
0: For a 9:30 game, that means after what time do you have to get them up?
1: They'll be up probably between 5 and 5:30
0: that's
1: tomorrow.
0: Not a good time
1: team
0: for,
1: meals at 6, and we'll leave the hotel about 7 tomorrow.
0: Most of them ever been up that early?
1: They have, and actually getting here a little bit. You know, they had weights early this morning, so but not we haven't played a game that early yet this year.
0: Coach, I mean, there's so much to say about your career, and certainly 4 years ago, a national championship is at the top of it. But I mean, the idea that you have been at one place since what 2000 is that possible? You never hear that anymore in college sports.
1: Well, you know, and back then, you know, I was 33 years old when I got the job. And so a lot of years, a lot of lost hair, you know, a little, you know, and larger waistline. But I've been fortunate. You're right. You don't hear about it much. But in our league, there's some guys that have been around a long time. Tim Corbin and Dave Van Horn, you know, Kevin O'Sullivan. And so there's a section of coaches that we've been at our own institution. And I think it says a lot, you know, not only for the school that you're at, but it also says a lot for the Southeastern Conference, that you feel that you can get everything that you need, you know, from a profession at the school that you're at. And so, you know, I've been very fortunate, very blessed.
0: About 11 years ago, my wife and I were on campus. I hadn't been invited to give a commencement speech at the law school at Ole Miss. And we were walking around on Friday, and I heard a whole bunch of noise. Not that I'm naive to SEC sports. We kind of kept creeping. We crept closer, and you were playing, I think the game had started 6:30 or something against Mississippi State. I said, we got to watch it. And I mean, I shouldn't say this publicly because baseball fans will think I'm crazy, but it was the first baseball game I had been to at Ole Miss, and I was dumbfounded by the intensity, by the scene and the outfield. And I'm like going, they got something going here. And I realize everybody has upped the game, but I'm really interested in your thought on the evolution of baseball. Because when you first came into the league, it was a good league, Ole Miss, State, LSU, but what happened?
1: Well, you know, I think several things, you know, and, you know, one, you know, thank you for that, and that's quite a compliment. But, you know, our fans, you know, in Oxford and Ole Miss fans in general love college baseball, like a lot of the fans in the Southeastern Conference. And, you know, we average nearly 10,000 a game, and that's different, you know, and you know, as, you know, the saying says, it just means more. And I think part of it, you know, one is, you know, our fan base that has been passionate, but around the league, to be fair to the Southeastern Conference, you know, I think a lot of it has to do with the ADs, that they bought into that baseball can make money, you know, that people will come, you know, that you can sell tickets and sell out stadiums, and it doesn't have to be one of those sports that drains on the athletic budget. If you invest in it, that, you know, you can, you know, you can reap the rewards, I think, you know, budgetarily.
0: And I know you can't be surprised because you've been in this league for 25 years, but now that, I mean, I dare say everyone's doing it. I mean, was it kind of yearning for those good old days when there were just a handful taking baseball seriously?
1: Well, you know, then just because you draw doesn't necessarily mean that you win, right? And vice versa, you know, and so, but, you know, we are fortunate, and I think everybody here and everybody in this league understands that, you know, to be at one of these programs, and not just to play, but to coach, to be associated, you know, with SEC Baseball Special. You'll see that this week, all the fan bases coming into to Hoover. It's quite an event. There's not another baseball tournament in the country, conference tournament, that's synonymous, like Hoover. You know, everybody knows that's the SEC tournament. Like Omaha,
0: right,
1: is the College World Series, and there's not another, you know, city that's synonymous to their conference tournament. And that's a, you know, I think that's a credit to all of the programs in the Southeastern Conference.
0: I want to go back to a couple of years ago, because I mean, you had done everything, and you know, if your career had ended in 21, you still had a good career. But when you finally are the last team standing in Omaha, it's something that fans will never forget. It adds to the pressure, but I mean, I know that it doesn't affect what you do from year to year, but how would you put that into words in terms of a great career, finally getting that brass ring, so to speak?
1: Well, thank you. And, you know, and I think when you live in this league, you know, and you know, there's good and bad, right? And we've talked a lot about the good, about the crowds, and, you know, a lot of things that happen from a positive side, but you also get beat up in this league, and there is pressure, and there's a tough side, you know, to being in the Southeastern Conference. And and you're right. I think every year when you assemble your team and you start practice back in August and September, the ultimate goal is to end up in Omaha with ultimately on that final day and winning a national championship. That's everybody's goal, coaches and players, to reach that pinnacle. You know, is a feeling that's hard to put into words, but you're right. I think if you don't get there, I think I'm less of a coach,
0: right,
1: but there's a piece of you that feels like there's something missing. And so, but once you do it, you want to get back there and do it again.
0: Because I vaguely remember, I mean, even that year, I mean, there were a lot of ups and downs.
1: Sure.
0: And like, is this team even going to make the
1: to get in?
0: Yeah.
1: You're exactly right. And, you know, we came to this tournament at 14-16, probably feeling that we needed to win a game to get to the NCAA tournament. And unfortunately, we didn't win that game. But fortunately, the committee thought that our resume was good enough to let us in, and the proverbial maybe last team in, if you will. But, you know, we just got hot at the right time. And it was really a team that was good. You know, we had a tough year, but we were at one point ranked number one in the
0: right
1: season early in the year. So it wasn't quite the Cinderella story. It was more the team that was good, had some injuries, kind of stumbled and got back up, you know, off the mat, and then really played well at the end.
0: I mean, had you won that, I don't know, 5 years in, it would have meant a lot. But do you think it meant a little bit more after, you know, being there a considerable amount of time?
1: Yeah, I think so. You know, one, I think as you get older, you tend to appreciate things more, and I think that's real and true. But also, we've had a lot of great teams, and we've had a lot of teams that were really close to getting Omaha. You know, we lost Game 3 of a Super Regional countless times, and
0: sure,
1: you've been kicked in the gut and sitting on the field, you know, when you didn't think the season was going to end, and now it's over. What do you say to the players? How do you address the players? I've given too many of those speeches. And and so to end on a day where you don't have to talk to the players,
0: right,
1: you don't have to give them the speech, because guess what? You didn't lose the last game, you know, is pretty special.
0: Well, congratulations. Extraordinary career. Long way from being over, but all the very best this week, Coach.
1: Thanks, Paul. Appreciate it.
0: Coach Mike Bianco. What an amazing story. National champion 4 years ago, and who knows?
1: Yeah.
0: We'll take a short break. We are back for the remaining hour and 15 minutes.
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15: Round one of chemotherapy. I'm gonna fight it. I'm gonna survive. There's no way I'm gonna let this take over me.
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0: Hey, welcome back. We're live in Hoover. It's still time for you to get on board. That sign getting a lot of attention, a lot of pictures being made there. Let me check in with John in St. Louis. Good afternoon, John.
1: Hey, Paul, a serious question this afternoon. I'm glad you're doing fine. We're having major weather up here in the Midwest. But anyway, Paul, I was going to ask you, in your career, Paul, who were the broadcasters or TV commentators or sports people that had the most influence on you in your career when you were growing up and really had a major influence on your where you are today, Paul?
0: Well, thank you, John. I'm not just saying this because you're in St. Louis, but growing up, I was a Cardinals fan. I listened to the radio, and the broadcasters for the Cardinals back then were Harry Carey and Jack Buck. I dare say there's never been a better tandem, and I thought they were the two best announcers I've ever heard.
1: I hear that, Paul, but I'm not talking about, you know, local St. Louis.
0: Well, John, they had an influence on me, but you have to remember something. I was not interested in broadcasting back then, so I wasn't listening to a broadcaster and say I want to be like that. I never thought about broadcasting until much later.
1: Okay, you want me to tell you who I always had a lot of respect for, Paul, but he never got any respect?
0: Yes.
1: Howard Cosell, Paul.
0: Well, I'm glad you mentioned him because I met him.
1: Let me finish. Howard was the man. Howard, he would tell it like it is, Paul. And that's what's lacking in today's sports. There are people like Howard who get no respect, and they tell it like you.
0: Okay. John, you've identified somebody who I did look up to very much, so I appreciate you mentioning him. Thank you. Didn't mean to upset you. Chris is calling from South Carolina. Hello, Chris.
2: Well, you get a laugh every time that John come on the phone, Paul. But I'll tell you somebody that I look up to that's better than all them jokers, and that's Paul Feinbaum. And y'all do a hell of a job on your show, and I'm just going to tell y'all that I appreciate it. And the power of your show, Paul, I used to only care about football. But when I started listening to your show about 10 years ago, now I care about all the sports because you are engaged with college sports all year round. It's just not an NCAA show about football. It's about college sports, and I appreciate that. But, Paul, I'm going to tell you like this right here. Our man made a statement, and I can't believe that he didn't know something. I figured he was there right there with you and Pat Smith when y'all was coming up with the idea for the show. Because he's going to take a credit for it. But, Paul, you're looking good on TV. I know you got some other callers on the phone, and I'm going to keep it PG today because you got your best fit on, and you're looking good. So I ain't going to bring too much hate to the show. So you have a good afternoon. Keep doing you. Feinbaum is the best. Have a nice day, Paul.
0: Thank you very much. JD is up next. Good afternoon, JD.
3: Hey, Paul, is Long from St. Louis? I think he's got family
0: Long,
3: up there.
0: Long is from South Carolina.
3: I think he's got family in St. Louis. Some real, I think his daddy may be up there in St. Louis.
0: He could be.
3: But I'm sitting there trying to think why Long's been coming at me, and I just couldn't come up with anything. You know, and it's really not his fault. About 5 years ago, he stuck his slinky in an outlet, and it's been downhill ever since. You know what I mean? Slinky didn't walk down the stairs. He fell down the stairs. And I think that's where it all started. And it made him kind of ungrateful, too. I caught him riding a big wheel down the busy highway one day with a beanie on and a propeller on his beanie. And he was, the only way I caught up to him was he pulled over for this white van that had trying to give kids candy. That's the only way I caught up to him. I took him home, and he just called me a duty face and said I made him miss Barney on Ice, and that's when I met his mama. That was a good day, though. Fine woman. And another thing I did, you ever see that movie, There's Something About Mary?
0: I did see it, yes.
3: You remember her brother? I got him that acting job. I got loaned that gig. And if he didn't appreciate it,
0: I'm really glad to hear that. Thanks for sharing it with us. Yeah. Vance is up next.
3: Yeah.
4: Yeah, that was outstanding. Fabulous mental. Lord help us. Anyway, Paul. Paul, this is one of my beliefs. I want to know if you concur with it. Who has the most full stadiums every Saturday in college football? Is it not the SEC?
0: Oh, without a doubt, it is the SEC.
4: So what's going on right now? I called you 2.5 years ago and said I was tired of hearing from Greg Sankey, and you were shocked. But it wasn't that I don't like Greg Sankey. It's because they're talking about trying to remedy the mayhem, even though in the dictionary, mayhem means fighting. But we know what we mean by it. And what's happened to this day? Nothing. Now we've acquiesced to 9 teams, and here it goes back to the full stadiums. This conference did quite well with 8 teams every year, won multiple national championships, and now we got people really pushing for 24. And my hope above all hope is that Greg Sankey becomes the dike before the dam and looks at them and says, because they all want to take us down. They all want to take it. If you're gaining ground in combat, you want to keep going. The Big Ten's doing that. And they got these other people following because their conferences aren't worth a damn anymore if they even exist. And I hope that Sankey will say, you cannot have your 24-team playoff without the SEC. I hope he bucks up and says no. What do you think about that, Paul?
0: Listen, why don't we finish out in just a minute? We're out of time for this segment. Thank you, Vance. So continuing, one more hour to go. We're live in Hoover.
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0: Welcome back. Final hour here in Hoover. Not the final hour of the week. We're just getting started. The tournament begins tomorrow morning, and it's one of the great success stories in the South and around the country, and a lot of it has to do with this band sitting next to me. It is Nick Durgis, who is the mayor of Hoover, Alabama. For a quarter of a century, you were the police chief. You ran for mayor last fall, easily elected, and this is all yours. It's just an amazing story, what happens in this one city, which is not just a small little city. It's a big city.
1: Big city now. I appreciate that, Paul. We've been very, very excited. I've been to every one of these since 1998, and a great way to showcase the city, but a great, just a great event for everybody that comes.
0: We've talked to some people tonight about how it ended up here, and it was quite a, it used to be on campuses. They tried a couple of places, and I know you were part of all this, but what do you think it was that convinced people that this should be the home, and it is?
1: Well, I think we've been able to upgrade different things over the years. I think, number one, I think the central location is good. And we've had situations where on Sunday the championship game may end up with somebody from Tennessee or Mississippi. Easy drive, easy access to get over here when the car starts filling up the parking lot in the afternoon. But as you can see, the Finley Center, which is right here now, which gives us a fan fest experience that we didn't have to begin with. We've got restaurants that you can walk to. We've got a brewery that you can walk to. So I just think a lot of different amenities. The RV park, we sell that thing out the day after this one's over for next year. Over 100 some odd spots over there. So I just think the fact that people have really had a good time when they've come, enjoy the amenities, free parking, and just things you don't get everywhere else, that people will keep coming back.
0: 2 weeks ago, we did our show at the Regions Tournament, which is also in Hoover, Alabama. I say that because it is nowhere near where we are right now. it's just extraordinary to think how big this. I mean, I lived out here when I first moved to town. There was nothing here.
1: No.
0: I saw the Galleria come up down the street. I saw this thing come up for the Birmingham Barons. And it is just extraordinary. How would you describe this community that goes on forever?
1: Well, it is. And when I say community, I think we've been very successful because of community support. This week coming up, it takes a lot of volunteers. It takes a lot of city employees. It takes people to go above and beyond. And that's what's happened over the last 28 years. And I think people that come really have that experience and they want to come back the following year. But again, it takes city councils, it takes mayors, it takes a lot of people to get involved. It takes the state of Alabama, it takes our legislative folks. It takes a lot of people to make sure that this thing ends up like we want it to.
0: And Mayor, it also takes a lot of security and police work, and that was your job.
1: It was.
0: Until you were elected mayor, and I just wondered, because how did you manage that part of it? Because you have to get people in and out of here, and this is not, I mean, it's near a main, it's near the highway, but it's not like on the highway.
1: It is. It took us, I can remember the days when people didn't particularly think we were doing a good job, when people, traffic was backed up.
0: That was me calling in local shows.
1: For miles. We needed you out there helping direct traffic, but we've had it here long enough that we've got a good plan, and again, it takes a lot of employees, a lot of dedicated people to make sure this happens. Those games start early in the morning, and sometimes with rain delays, they end up lasting till way after midnight.
0: Right.
1: So it's a long day for everybody.
0: I think one year I ran into somebody the other day who reminded me he was at that. I think one game went till almost 3 o'clock in the morning.
1: That's correct.
0: Were you out there? I was directing out there. Traffic.
1: I wasn't directing traffic, but I was out there. Thank goodness. But again, we appreciate the SEC, and I think we've got a great relationship with them over the years, and we want this event to stay in Hoover, Alabama. I can assure you.
0: Before you go, though, I want to ask you about the city, because I remember when you announced you were running, this has been a great community, but you felt like it could be better.
1: Yes.
0: You ran, you were a legendary police chief, in many ways. What have you done, and really, what are your plans for the future of this community?
1: Well, I ran on economic development.
0: Right.
1: That we've got some things that I thought for the past several years didn't have any movement, and I've put a real good team together. It's a team atmosphere here, good team together. We've got a lot of positive things happening. There's a lot of excitement in the city. and expect a lot of great things for the next 3.5 years of this administration.
0: And finally, Mayor, when you have an event like this, which is broadcast nationally and people are watching and listening and will be all week, and they see Hoover, Alabama, how does that translate to the economic development that you're trying to bring and enhance this community?
1: Well, it translates a lot. When we talk to people all over the country, we talk about what we've got here. When people have heard of you, it means something. And again, having ABC televise this thing nationally for the first time this coming Sunday will be in every household in America, and we can't pay for that kind of advertisement. So what we're going to do is showcase our city. We're going to make sure that everybody has a great fan experience, fan fest, coming to the ball games. And we, like I said, we want to do everything we can to be supportive and make sure that SEC appreciates what we're doing for them and what they do for us. And we want to make this thing continue to be in Hoover, Alabama.
0: That is a new thing this year. For the very first time, this the final is on ABC, and yeah. You're right. It doesn't matter where you are in the country, you'll be looking at Hoover, and I'm sure you'll be around here all week. Mayor, thank you very much for coming by.
1: Thank you.
0: Great pleasure to see you.
1: I appreciate you. Thank you.
0: The mayor of Hoover, Alabama, Nick Dersis, joining us here. We are back here in a moment with more of your phone calls. It's been a busy show. We'll continue right after this.
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0: That is 10 a.m. for SEC Now, 10:30 for the first pitch. Live from Hoover, good afternoon and welcome back for the final few minutes. Legend is up next.
1: What's going on, my friend? Good to talk to you. Thanks for taking my call.
0: Hey.
1: Pop, I was going to come out and see you today, and I decided to wear my baseball gear, so I put on my Orioles shirt and hat, and then I had a mental breakdown because it's been 42 years.
0: Well, we miss you. Last year, Legend, you were here.
1: I know, and what was so bad about that day, Larry passed that day, and I was like, oh, man, that's crazy, because I was on Paul's show, and Larry passed that very day, and I was like, man, and but we miss Larry, R.I.P. Larry, and man, but yeah, the Oriole gear, man, 42 years, I know how some of these SEC teams feel. 42 years. I know how it feels, Mississippi State. Vanderbilt. Oh, well, I almost said Auburn. But, hey, you had Pat Smith on earlier, and I was just hanging out with Pat the other day at Social Taco, and we was talking about the days where we used to follow you around like a Grateful Dead concert. You know, Pa, I miss those days. I remember when we was down in Huntsville and Tammy brought you some orange and blue panties in a Ziploc bag. I said, oh, God, no, and I've seen everything in life now. Man, do you miss those days when we was traveling around and you speaking and we was following you around, brother? You miss those days?
0: Legend, the answer is absolutely yes. I mean, listen, the show is great, but there will never be anything quite like those days, ever.
1: Man, my aunt had me over to the house the other night, and she sat me down, and she said, do you realize what you have accomplished? You have broken the veil for callers. You're like media now. You know, Tim Brando calls you a media member, said you done crossed over. You done broke the veil because of Paul Feinbaum. You on the radio, you on the television. I said, man, all that's because of the Paul Feinbaum show. He gave me a voice as an ex-con, as somebody coming out of prison. Nobody wanted to hear the legend, but Paul Feinbaum was the one man that put a microphone in front of the legend, and I had something to say, you know, that you didn't have to end up like the legend. That was the greatest thing I had to say. I said, man, I owe it all to Paul Feinbaum. And then let me tell you this, Paul. You're talking about Pat Smith, and he's become a superstar in Birmingham, an absolute superstar. Three-man front, man. That show is off the hook. It's like Saturday Night Live down south. But a big lady, she had to be 350, and it's nothing against big women because I'm big myself. I'm still fighting, ladies and gentlemen. Pray for me. I'm struggling, but I'm still fighting. But a big lady, like 350 pounds, stopped me yesterday in the supermarket and said, you're a legend, ain't you? I said, yes, ma'am, I am. She said, I want you to know something. That Jocks has got a damn dynasty. They got Mac and Cube in the morning, three-man front for lunch, Pine Bomb in the afternoon, and Kip and the Legend on the weekend. I said, oh, hell yeah, I love this big woman, and gave her a big hug. But the reach of this show, man, it's unbelievable. It's unbelievable. It's friggin', it ought to be a movie. It ought to be a freaking movie. But let me say this before I get off. Happy birthday to Brooks Robinson, my childhood hero today. Happy birthday to Brooks Robinson. And, you know, and, man, I miss you, dude, and just miss you bunch. Yeah, he was my childhood hero growing up. Used to live right down the road from Memorial Stadium. He came and spoke to my Little League team when I was about 7 years old. Teaching us fundamentals, like Indiana, baby, and Cincinnati. Orioles, Mike Elias, get some fundamentals. Man, he used to teach us some fundamentals even when I was 7. Love it. Love you, dude. Don't you ever forget it. Feinbaum for life. Elvis has left the club.
0: Thank you, Legend. Outstanding. Chris is up next in Mountain Brook, Alabama. Hello, Chris.
2: Hey, Paul. Man, good. Just great interviews. Thanks for taking my call, but great show out there. Are you just doing the one day out there today, Paul?
0: Yeah, just today. The baseball takes over tomorrow.
2: That's it. That's what I thought. I thought you only did the Mondays out there. But what Lynn just gave me an idea, Paul, a Paul Feinbaum Show movie. I mean, that's an idea. You know, my brother's a filmmaker. You even helped us out with a couple of shorts back in the day. So, Paul, I think we could put that together.
0: Why don't we try?
2: We could do it. Paul, I did really. Your interview with Mayor Dursis was great. He's going to do an outstanding job for Hoover. Known that man a long time since he was police chief, and he worked closely with us at the city of Birmingham and was instrumental in getting us some good people there at the police force. And I think it's just really been that was one of the key times it made a big difference. So I'm happy to see him out in Hoover. But I tell you, Paul, it's so great to see you and Pat on together and to hear y'all together. It just made me want to be out there and see it live. And Leslie was talking about going up to Huntsville. If you remember the very first trip to Huntsville, the first time they asked you to come up, it was Pat driving, you in the passenger seat, Shane behind you, me in the middle, and Phyllis behind Pat.
0: Oh, my goodness.
2: And what a time it was.
0: I remember, I think driving back, I was in the back with Phyllis. And
2: you were.
0: Some of the stories that she told were unbelievable.
2: I mean, like I said, people always heard her and thought of her as a character on the show and everything, but that was just who Phyllis was. But I don't think she took it. And Shane could be talkative too, as well as all of us can. But I don't think anybody got a word out other than Phyllis on the way up there.
0: No.
2: Especially on the way back.
0: By the way, she just wasn't offering sports opinions. She was giving us backstories on her life, and I mean in vivid detail, if you remember.
2: Absolutely, I do, Paul. But I mean, the legend's right. I mean, those things to give callers, people like myself and others, an opportunity like that is something special and makes your show stand out. And like I said, I know you and Pat fought hard to get the show the way you wanted it, and it's obviously paid off for you. And as well it should, but it's an unusual show that has just been something I've had the great pleasure of being part of, Paul, and I can't thank you enough for that.
0: Chris, it is always great to hear from you. Hope to see you soon. You be well. You take care of yourself. Let's continue right now. And Mary is in Lake Charles, Louisiana. Hello, Mary.
3: Hi, Paul. Thanks for taking my call. I have a couple of comments and a question. I did enjoy your interviews with Coach Johnson of LSU and the University of Kentucky. Coach, great interviews. And I'm so proud of Legend. And you did a good job with him. Great job. My question is, do you know about or have any details on Peyton and Eli Manning's campaign to restore or put college football back on track, including keeping conferences? And do you think their efforts will have any effect?
0: Yeah, I don't know that much about it, Mary, but I'll find out. And, I mean, there could not be more effective spokespersons for college football than those two or that family. But I will look into that as soon as we go off the air here. Thank you very, very much for the call. Really do appreciate it. Let me check in with Phil, who is up next. Hey, Phil, go right ahead. Edwin is up next.
4: Oh, Mr. Feinbaum, thank you for taking my call. I want to say what Mary said from Lake Charles. I want to brag on the LSU coach. Last year, I'm going to tell you how good they were in baseball. Last year, Arkansas' record was 50-15. Of those 15 losses the Razorbacks had, four of them were to LSU. And one of those games was decided at 2 o'clock in the morning. I don't know how this happened with the University of Arkansas at Little Rock Trojans, but they won their conference tournament, and they went to the regional at LSU. And I don't know how it happened, but they eliminated two teams, and they played LSU. And, they won one of the games. And after the game, that one of the ULR players was interviewed. And he said this, "I will remember this game the rest of my life." because we are amateurs. The LSU players are professionals. And that's what their problem is this year. All their players were drafted. And,
0: You may be right. Hey, Edwin, good story. Really appreciate it. That's where we are right now in college athletics. There's certainly an element of professionalism. Appreciate it. We have a quick break. We are going to listen back to the Johnson interview, and still plenty of time for you to call in. We are coming right back. Paul Feinbaum here. Around the South, banana pudding is a tradition. 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
5: So when we came on the air, we talked to Jay Johnson earlier. Some of you missed it because of some issues. We want to make sure you hear it again because he did win the national championship last year and 2 years ago. I did not expect to be sitting next to you when I last saw you in Baton Rouge here on the first day of the tournament. I know that is not something that you wanted either, but it's great to see you in spite of the fact that you're here on a Monday.
6: Yeah, great to be here in Hoover. The SEC tournament's a great opportunity for our team. Not in the same position we've always been, but we have a game tomorrow night against Oklahoma, a great team, and take advantage of that, try to get to the next day and see what we can do.
5: Coach, I realize what's at stake, and there's a great deal at stake this week, but you live in almost an alternate universe where your fans and quite frankly everyone expects you to win the national championship every year. And the reason they do that is because you've won two out of the last three. So anything other than playing on the final night in Omaha almost seems disappointing. But how would, I'll be the last person to ask you this, but how would you characterize this unusual spring for you?
6: Yeah, I think, you know, looking at it in totality, from the outside, you move, how could something like this happen, you know, to a team or a program like ours? And it's really simple. There's a few injuries. There's a few things with the MLB draft. Like, that's different than every other sport. Like, we lost 8 recruits to the MLB draft that could have been on our team this year. And, you know, some guys haven't maybe performed as well as we want them to, or

0: maybe they're capable of. And it's kind of a combination of all that. With that being said, it doesn't make it easier playing in the best league in America, where every weekend you're playing a super regional, and it's no different than any other year. There's some really good teams and great programs in the SEC this year, and that's what you're tested and you're measured against, and we haven't quite been good enough this year.
1: Coach, I've talked to you often about dealing with really the suffocating pressure of being where this program is expected to be and where you have been. I mean, it's hard to win one championship, let alone two out of the last three. But when you experience something like this, I know if you're not a fan of LSU, you're going, hey, well, this is interesting because everything is not this is not the WWE.
0: Right.
1: But how have you dealt with it internally, and how do you pass that along to your staff and your players?
0: Yeah, it's a great question. What we've talked about here the last couple weeks is trying to get value out of the struggle. Like, if this is for nothing, then it's just painful, it's disappointment, right. It's discouragement. You know, in recent history, you know, Mississippi State won the championship in 21 and didn't go back in 22. Ole Miss won it in 22 and didn't make the NCAA tournament in 23. We had to fight after 23 and 24. We ended up winning like 43 or 44 games, but, you know, struggled in the first half of the league. So, and then even before that, historically, you know, when I was at Arizona, they had won the championship in 2012. But by the time I was the coach in 2016, I didn't have one player that had played in the NCAA tournament before. You know, we've moved on 34 players to pro baseball in the last three seasons. That's essentially an entire roster. And, you know, a year like this was coming. We never want to maybe what I would call bottom out like this, but some bad circumstances, the amount of talent that we've lost the last 3 years, the competition of the league. Yet, you know, in the midst of this, we've been able to play a lot of young players that are getting experience that should be ahead of the curve in terms of experience going into the league next year. So what I've tried to do is not look at it like, oh, woe is us, right, and that type of thing, but gain value in what the struggle of this season has been.
1: And Coach, I say this respectfully because I think you're great, but you know, there are some times in life when you go through this and people say, listen, we're pulling for – you're not a program anybody's pulling for because you have been so great.
0: Yeah.
1: Do you just have to block all that out?
0: 100%. I have some really good friends in coaching, and they've reached out to me more this year than they ever do, and I'm kind of tired of hearing from them, to be honest with you. No, I'm just kidding. But no, it's, you know, this is the ultimate. Like, you know, I don't know that there's, and this is a great league, and I know the thoughts about football. I don't know if there's a more competitive arena than baseball in the SEC. I mean, I think six different programs have won the last seven national championships. You know, us, we've won it twice here recently. Vanderbilt's won it twice in the last 12, 15 years. And we're the two that are fighting for our lives,
1: right,
0: you know, so to speak. And that just speaks to how good it is. And it's great for players. And, you know, I'm confident we'll be back on top. I really believe that with everything that I have. But we have a lot of work to do to get back to that point because of the competition that we play.
1: So pointing toward tomorrow night, because that's all you can do. Is there, I know that these are silly questions considering what they would have been a year ago when you were expected to win it all, but is there anything that can happen this week that you think could maybe trickle into your program to get ready for the next time around?
0: 100%. And like, I sent a text to the staff kind of outlining the next, you know, 48 hours, and like, when we're talking about preparing for Oklahoma, like, this is our Omaha this year. And, you know, this is the postseason experience, unless we win five games in a row, that the returning players will have. So we need to, again, create as much value out of that as we possibly can. We're treating tomorrow night's game like game three of the championship series in Omaha in terms of whatever pitchers we have to use, all hands on deck to do that against a really good team. And then if you can get past that, you got Auburn, who's the team I actually picked to win the national championship this year, you know, in the second round, and just kind of keeps going like that. So this is a great event. I think it's one, if you play well in, the players remember it. It's a great experience, and I want our players that are going to return to really get something out of this week.
1: You may, I know you're programmed to win. If that doesn't happen, then maybe this is there. You may have late May and early June for yourself and your family or your staff. Is there something that you can do now, or do you want to, when this season ends, whether it's this week or the following week or whenever, do you want to maybe go somewhere and process this entire year and learn from it?
0: Yeah, I think you have to do both. I think reflection is good, especially at a time like this, which I've done a lot as we've been going through it. But we also got to get to work. You know, we need to make sure that we have a process, and kind of the process I've laid it out for this situation, which haven't been in a long time here or at Arizona, is we need to make sure the players that belong here stay here, and that's part of college athletics now, and making sure we communicate a good plan of development for those. I need to get my staff in order and help them improve the things that they need to do better, you know, throughout the next, you know, 6 months before we embark on the 2027 season. And then your roster, you know, and for us that's twofold. That's the high school players and the draft, which is a challenge because Major League Baseball has so much money to give away to those top-end players, and we've recruited a lot of them. And then obviously with the transfer portal and making sure we get the evaluations like we have in the past correct. You know, when you talk about not just Paul Skeens or Tommy White, but, you know, Luke Holman, Gage Jump, last year's team, Zach Cowan, Luis Hernandez, Danny Dickinson, you know, we've done pretty good at that. And we need to get back to doing that at that level.
1: Well, Coach, all the best. It's always a treat to get a chance to talk to you, and hopefully this thing can chug along a little deeper. If not, we'll see you. I'm sure we'll see you this fall when have you noticed the Lane Kiffin show in town? I know there hasn't been a lot of attention about that lately.
0: Yeah, you know, I've been trying to bang the drum. We're a baseball school, but there's a lot of excitement for Tiger football, you know, this fall.
1: Well, the only good thing, Coach, if there is a good thing about this season, with all the hullabaloo over him and Will Wade and everybody, maybe, although I know this isn't true because I hear from them, your fans, every night.
0: Oh, yeah.
1: Maybe one or two people have missed some of the action.
0: Yeah. Well, all I can tell them is they care about one billionth that I do. So we'll get back to work and make sure we're on the right side of this thing when we show up here next year.
1: Something tells me next May when we're here, Coach, you won't be here on this Monday. You'll be getting ready for the tournament and with reservations for Omaha. Always great to see you, Coach.
0: All right. Thanks, Paul. Great to see you.
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0: And we're back with the commissioner of the Southeastern Conference, who will spend a good bit of time out here. And commissioner, with a lot of important questions, but it is pretty remarkable what has been happening over these last 25 years in Hoover.
1: It is. And I look around, even the little things that are different from last year, the effort of the community continue to invest and drive off of 459 and you see the logo displayed, Road to Hoover, and our teams talk about it. It's not simply one of these moments where the commissioner comes on and you have to say it's great. No, it is great. I think people point to this and want to be a part of it. And as we've had new teams come in and experience it, or new coaches, you know, it's special. And I think I may have told you, the last couple All-Star games, we have media days.
0: That's right.
1: You know, in the same location as the MLB All-Star game, when I've had a chance to talk to some of the guys who played here, and they can, like, point by point, have some memories, whether it went well or didn't go quite so well.
0: Well, Commissioner, about this time next week, you'll be probably finishing up with your first of 18 meetings with the media. And this week, and I don't even know where it is, it's somewhere in Southern California, a very Big Ten-like sounding place at some resort. The Big Ten's meeting, and there's so much conversation. I was on earlier with Heather Dinich, and what's going on with the CFP? They're asking people that don't know. I'll ask somebody who actually does know.
1: And I'll be happy to provide a set of answers. I was in a press conference last week, and Michael Casagrande, I actually thought he did a pretty good job talking about what it's like to be in a press conference with me and my maneuvering around the topics. So let's just start with the 26 playoff is set. So we're talking about what happens after the 27 season. You go back to, we'll just say December 1st. It may be November 30th, December 1st. That's decision date. So no later than that date, the decision, whether it stays or changes, has to be made about the college football playoff format. Then you come back to where we are. Conferences will have meetings. I have no...
2: 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Now the off-season work begins. What plans will the new general manager have for the roster? 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
1: 12-team format was officially introduced in early June of 2021, I believe. And in mid-July, there was a bit of a leak of information in the Houston newspaper about us going to 16. A week later, we did, and everybody went back to their corners. What people forget is we weren't going to expand at all. And in fact, I remind our coaches, and this will come up next week, we were going to 9 games. There was a majority ready to go to 9 games in Destin of 2022. And I said, let's hold on because maybe we can think this through. Maybe we can grab some value in this. And then USC and UCLA moved, if you recall, in late June, early July of 2022. And then all of a sudden, all of the opponents from the Pac-12, Big Ten, and the ACC rushed to go to 12. Not the best way to make decisions. And so whether people are pointing at us, it's not me. So I don't just sit in the meeting and say we're doing this and that's the way it works. When we met with our presidents in January, there wasn't enough information to justify just leaping to 24. So contrary, I read an article this morning that said we'd never vote for 24. What you will hear next week is a lot of our coaches, a lot of our athletics directors certainly, and probably some others think 24 is the right direction. What we've said is that could ultimately be the proper direction. We just don't think you leap to that without information and research and understanding the marketplace informs decisions and should, whether it's 16, which is where we've said is the right direction. A year ago, we said, with good rationale, that's the right direction. Right now, that's our position. And we'll see if there's information that leads us in a different way.
0: Well, you definitely answered the question. You were not standing in the way.
1: I think there are others who say we should just go do this. I don't think that's like the kind of decision-making we need. I think being thoughtful, even though, I mean, I had an issue on Friday that popped up where I'm like, hey, a more thoughtful approach to this particular commitment is needed. And I'll probably be criticized for that as well. But I don't think there's anything wrong with trying to understand the circumstance, providing the right kind of encouragement or feedback for people who are working on a variety of issues, but waiting to see either the result or the information that supports the decision.
0: I realize you're in a baseball stadium while your colleague in the Big Ten is at the five-star resort out on the Pacific Ocean, but would you comment on you two who many of us in the media said we're going to form this coalition, where that relationship is?
1: Oh, the
0: is
1: two
0: right?
1: of us? I think it's a healthy working relationship. I will acknowledge that tomorrow morning we have all four conferences on a video conference, so it's not as if we just go off and do things on our own. I think our two conferences probably see some things in a different way. Ross Dellinger had a report out where it's clear you've got two conferences reporting NIL deals at a high level. That's the way the system's supposed to work. That's not because we're talking together. We were asked about signing on to some correspondence over the weekend. We both chose a different direction. I think that happened independently, but we communicate. So, you're going to have independent thinking. At times you'll come together, and that may be two or four or 32. Sun's out.
0: Yeah, it is. So next week you'll talk to your ADs, your presidents.
1: Yeah. So next week we'll talk. We'll have probably the most in-depth session, I think, on the college football playoff we've ever had with our athletics directors and football coaches. Last year we did that probably for an hour, and we'll double that amount of time. A lot of information be brought into that conversation. We'll also look at what I'll call a strategic framework for us and for the future and how that guides our decision making. And I think fewer agenda items is probably better than more for us.
0: We'll take a very short break, come back. I want to ask you about what's going on in Washington, D.C. I know you were there the other day. It seemed like you're there more than most of the people who are currently serving. And there has been some reporting of conversation about that today as well. So the commissioner, nice enough to come here at the very end of the show. We will continue this conversation in just a moment.

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2: 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He got to take this personal because Wimby is not going to stop. I'm going to say it again. Victor Wembanyama doesn't like you. You need to have the same feelings for him.
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5: 10 seconds, Kobe Bryant against Christie. Kobe Bryant on the move against Christie. In for the right, flips his shot up, no good. O'Neal lays it up, missed it. Ball tipped out to Oria, straight on three. Good! The Lakers have won!
4: 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More still to come.
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4: Coming up on SportsCenter All Night. The top two seeds face off in Game 1 of the Western Conference Finals.
5: Dribble handoff, didn't make it to Michelle. Turnover, Mitchell behind the back, J-Dub flies in. Two-hand stuff, Thunder have taken the lead for the first time in Game 1.
4: We've got Game 7 on the ice between Montreal and Buffalo.
16: Here's Gouley, out in front, shot, scores! Deflected in front, off the shot from Gouley. It's Philip Deneau, and it's 1-0 Montreal in Game 7.
4: We give you all the action from around the diamond.
17: 1-0 pitch to Bowers. And a high fly ball deep right field. This ball's way back there. That one's off the scoreboard and over it and out of this ballpark.
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18: 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Mm-hmm. 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
3: 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The postseason fun for the Oklahoma City Thunder. Their run in this postseason starting to look like a website address. www. Over and over, they swept Phoenix in round one. They dispatched the Lakers in four straight in the conference semis. Monday, Thunder and Spurs, the top two teams in the West from the regular season, opening up the Western Conference Finals in Oklahoma City. Let's just say, if we get seven of these, we're going to enjoy the next couple of weeks.
5: Holmgren, outside Wallace, his three-pointer's a miss, and Vassell has the rebound. They are 5-for-21 from three, Oklahoma City. Here's Vassell, takes the pass, steps into a three and drills it. And San Antonio has its biggest lead of Game 1, up 10.
3: Dropping in a second quarter three-pointer. Spurs go up double digits there, but that 10-point lead was about it. It was really single digits most of the night and low single digits, often a one-possession game.
5: 97-95 San Antonio, 120 left. Caruso probes the paint, passes it outside to J-Dub. Jalen Williams floater over Wemby, gets the roll. We're tied at 97.
3: Game was tied for 12% of the night. San Antonio would have answers as they led for more than 80% of this game.
5: Castle goes to his right, picks it up, lobs it for Wemby, has it against J-Dub, turns tip of the circle looking, now puts it on the deck, spins inside, puts it up, and rattles it home for the lead. 11.5 seconds to go. Wemby with the bucket for San Antonio.
19: He spun, it didn't work going right, he spun back to the left, and then off balance, he shot like a little leaner over Jalen Williams. What a tough shot.
3: Spurs in front there. Ball back to the Thunder.
5: J-Dub, Jalen Williams waiting for the ball. Sideline left has it. Looking for Mitchell. Gets it into AJ. 10 seconds to go. Dribbling on the O in OKC. Pass to SGA on the wing. Going to drive on Castle to the basket. Lays it in for the tie. 3.1 seconds to go.
3: SGA pulling the Thunder even again. So the Spurs have 3 seconds with which to work.
5: Harper looking to Wembanyama. Wembanyama dribbles under pressure. Blocked by Holmgren, and we're going to overtime. Chet Holmgren blocks Victor Wembanyama, and regulation will not be the end of Game 1.
3: Mark Castasher alongside PJ Carlissimo right here on ESPN Radio. To overtime they go in Game 1 of the Western Conference Finals.
5: 106-105 Thunder. 105 to go in overtime. Alex Caruso has 30 points, 8 three-pointers in that defensive play. Here's SGA. Explodes to the rim and throws it down. 56 seconds to go in overtime.
19: Victor's too tired to help out, I think.
3: That'd be Victor Wembanyama. OKC up three, but guess who does answer?
5: Here's J-Dub driving. Fades to his left. Jumper missed the rim. Hit the backboard. And San Antonio has it. Down floor Wemby. Going to go for the long three in the tie, and he hit it. He pulled up from 30 feet away. Wemby's tied the game.
19: And there's a 2.3-second differential. Timeout called by OKC.
3: Wembanyama pulling up just over half court, and he ties it. They would wind up going to a second OT.
20: 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Best steals leader in the NBA. Finds Harper on the arc, six to shoot. Harper inside for Wemby. Makes the catch. Nobody's there. There's a whistle and one as Wemby flushes. Holmgren late to get over, commits the foul. Up four, Castle with it. Creeps up to the three-point line. Pass for Wemby. Makes the catch. Turns and flushes. San Antonio improves the lead to six with 22 seconds to go. And Wemby's got himself a 41-point game one of the Western Conference Finals.
3: 41 points for Wembanyama on offense, but he's also the defensive player of the year.
20: They got Jalen Williams at the top, drives inside the arc, puts it up, blocked by Wembanyama with 17 seconds to go. Passes to Harper, they foul him, and Victor Wembanyama will end this highlight reel of game one of the Western Conference Finals. 41 points, 23 rebounds, and his third block shot.
3: It took two overtimes, but the Spurs are able to grab the series opener on the road. 122-115. Spurs have won five of the six matchups with the Thunder this season. Wembanyama, 41 points, 24 rebounds.
21: I feel like it was a great effort from everybody, you know. 1-15. Physically, I'm feeling tired, honestly, but not as much as you would expect, honestly. It's probably the adrenaline. It's going to come down a little bit. I'm probably going to sleep pretty well tonight. The message would be that we as a team are ready to go in any environment, in any place, against anybody. And even though we still got a lot to learn, our effort should be over anybody else's. And tonight, we were relentless.
3: Victor Wembanyama, fourth player in NBA history with 40 points and 20 rebounds in game one of the playoff series. Wilt Chamberlain, Shaq, Nikola Jokic being the other three. Yes, less than a year ago, he was on retreat for a week and a half in China. ESPN analyst Kendrick Perkins says, that was worth it.
2: I was watching the game with my wife and my kids, and I told my wife that we're sending our kids to those damn monks that we went to this summer. Because I need that mentality. I need that mentality right there. I don't know what I just saw. I believe we call it greatness. But God bless America, what he just did on that stage. It's one thing to spoil an MVP moment for SGA being awarded his MVP. But it's another thing to walk into that arena, one of the loudest, most hostile environments, and have a legendary performance like he did today on both ends of the floor. And the one thing that stood out to me is how personal he took it. Because the world knows the hatred that he has in his heart for Chet Holmgren. Wemby was a monster all across the board. I'm speechless. The number speaks for himself. And we just heard Stephon Castle say that he's the best player in the world. Guess what? He has no argument whatsoever from Kendrick Perkins. I have no argument for that.
22: It was at one point a really rough night for SGA. I mean, he did have the double overtimes to sort of like make up for it here. Checking his numbers, he did finish with 24 points, but in the first half, he was like 1-for-4 with 4 points. How did San Antonio make his life so miserable?
2: Because one, they have so many big wings and guards that defend at a high level and that are physical. And it starts with Stephon Castle. We know that the Spurs have the defensive player of the year, Victor Wembanyama, but let's not forget Stephon Castle is still an all-defensive caliber player. And when you think about the size of a Dylan Harper, a Vassell, these guys are 6'5", 6'6", Chapanin. They are good at sliding their feet, taking the bump, the physicality, playing without fouling. I've never seen SGA look like this, even though he struggled in the Lakers series to his standards. Tonight was a prime example that he has his work cut out for him all series long. And when we talk about taking that leap in greatness, this is one of those moments where SGA, if he rises to the occasion, because it's going to be hard, then we'll see him and he'll show us that we believe, that we know who he, that we are or should be believers of who we think he is. But this is going to be a brawl for it all. He's going to have to strap his boots up.
3: Thunder suffering their first loss of the postseason. It happens on their home court. Spurs taking game one of the Western Conference Finals. Shai Gilgeous-Alexander, 24 points, 7 of 23 shooting, most missed shots in any game this postseason.
21: Yeah, quality opponent. We knew it was going to be a dogfight. We just got to be better. Me in particular had to play better, especially against a team of this caliber. Nothing more than that. Yeah, I just try to take what the defense gives me. I think earlier they were heavier in the gaps, and I had a lot of sprays for open shooters more so. And then I think they loosened up as the game went on, and I was able to find my cracks. Yeah, it's got to be better when I get those cracks, I think.
3: He finished with 24. Jalen Williams, first game back since game two of the first round, 26 points. Alex Caruso, 31, playoff career high, second most in the regular season or postseason. But OKC falls in game one. Game two coming up on Wednesday, 8 o'clock Eastern here on ESPN Radio. Tuesday's the Eastern Conference Final getting underway. Cavaliers and Knicks in New York for game one. We'll have it presented by Gusto right here on ESPN Radio. Right now, SportsCenter all night to the ice. And if we hop in Mr. Peabody's Wayback Machine, remember May 9th? That's the day the Carolina Hurricanes finished off the Flyers with a four-game sweep. They've been sitting idle since, waiting for an opponent for the Eastern Conference Final. Monday they would get one. Eventually. Sabres, Canadiens, game seven in Buffalo, though it was Montreal holding a lead in the third period.
0: Faceoff won by the Sabres. On the wall, played back to the line for Power. He's got a lane. Power walking it in. Scores! Rasmus Dahlin! With the feed from Owen Power, and they turn the red light on and tie game seven at two apiece.
3: WGR 550 in Buffalo. Sabres tie it up. They'd end up in overtime in game seven.
1: Loose puck in the slot. Habs are going to skate it to center. Carrier feeds it ahead. Far side. Evans drives the middle shot. Scores! Game seven. Overtime winner. Alex Newhook has come through from Montreal, and the run stays alive off to the Eastern Conference Finals.
3: And it got quiet in Buffalo. TSN 690. Canadiens, a 3-2 overtime win in Game 7. Canadiens with their first overtime goal in a Game 7 since 1992. They advanced to the Eastern Conference Final to face the Hurricanes. Alex Newhook had the overtime game winner. He spoke with our Emily Kaplan.
6: Alex, back-to-back Game 7 winners for you. How do you explain it?
23: Yeah. Well, it's a crazy feeling. To come up and get two wins to keep us going here in the playoffs, it's fun. It's why we play the game, and, I think we played well enough to win, so we're looking forward now.
6: What do you think this moment's like in Montreal right now?
23: Yeah, it's got to be electric. I'm sure everywhere in Montreal is going nuts right now, and we owe them a lot of credit. They showed up for us all series long, and can't wait to get back to the Bell Center for Game 3.
6: This team, I'm sure a lot of people did not put you guys in the Eastern Conference Final when the season began. How do you guys get here? What makes you so special?
23: Yeah, I mean, we're a confident group. I think, we knew we were capable of all year, and, I think we believe that we can keep going and bring this thing all the way. So, it's a big, big result, and we're looking forward.
6: Where does that confidence come from?
23: I mean, I think we built it. We've built it since I've been here anyway, and we built it all season long, and, we've added some pieces, and I think everyone's kind of come together to play together and play their role to the best of their ability this far in playoffs, so we got to keep it rolling.
6: All right, you're in the Eastern Conference Final. You play the Carolina Hurricanes, long rest. What should fans expect in that series?
23: Yeah, we're going to give it our best. Right? We got to keep rolling, and see what happens.
6: Congratulations.
23: All right, thank you.
3: Newhook is the second player in NHL history with multiple Game 7 clinchers in a single postseason, the other being Nathan Horton, who had two with Boston in 2011. Newhook had two game-winning goals in the regular season, in addition to the overtime game winner on Monday in Game 7 to beat the Sabres. ESPN analyst Hall of Famer Mark Messier.
7: He's been a bright light for the Canadiens all playoffs long, and especially when their top line had been struggling with getting offensive production. You have to talk about depth scoring and why it's so important, but Newhook has provided that for the Canadiens. You know, another huge, huge, huge goal for the Montreal Canadiens again. And, you know, he's the only guy, only player on the Montreal Canadiens right now with the Stanley Cup. He's got a lot of experience there. He knows what it takes. He's got a lot of confidence in himself, and he knows at this time, right now, all you have to do is get the puck to the net. He does that, and sure enough, he finds the back of it, and Canadiens go on to round three. What a victory by Montreal.
8: This game was almost emblematic of the series at large. Canadiens get off to a fast start, then had to regroup late to pull it out. How impressive was this game seven from the Habs?
7: Yeah, I think you got to look at both teams. Both teams didn't have a lot of experience coming into the playoffs this year. And I think it's one of the reasons why you saw so much turmoil in the games, in defensive play, mistakes, some undisciplined play by both teams at times. But ultimately, in the end, I thought Buffalo played a tremendous hockey game tonight. They're big, they're strong, they can skate, and they really carried the play to Montreal for the better part of the second and third periods. What Montreal needed going into this game was a strong performance by their goaltender, Dolis. And they got it. He was the one guy that they had to count on to do what he needed to do and shut the door. What a game he played. Solid, battling guy. He's so competitive, and he makes stops that sometimes look impossible. The Montreal Canadiens can count their lucky stars that they got the number one star for them tonight in this game was their goaltender, and he's backed up by a long history of great goaltenders that have played for the Montreal Canadiens.
3: Canadiens and Hurricanes, Eastern Conference Final, Game 1 coming up on Thursday. 8 innings, great. But that's next. SportsCenter All Night continues. It's ESPN Radio.
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5: Here is your latest Middle Tennessee weather. Tuesday brings a 30% chance of showers and thunderstorms late in the afternoon. High near 92 with south-southwest winds around 10 miles per hour and gusts up to 20. Tuesday night, a 30% chance of storms after 1 a.m., low near 69. Wednesday, showers and thunderstorms likely, with an 80% chance of rain before 11 a.m., high near 84. Wednesday night, a 50% chance of storms, low near 65. 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
11: did push back against this in a statement today. And what the NCAA basically said, Kevin, was we haven't even made a ruling on Brendan Sorsby yet. And that's obviously a much different reaction than the rhetoric that Sorsby's lawsuit has, which called the NCAA deeply hypocritical for its ties to gambling, and said it's a wholesale abandonment of its obligations for the well-being of Brendan Sorsby. He's obviously battling a gambling addiction. He's in an inpatient treatment facility. So these two sides are obviously are going to push forward, and we will likely find out in mid-June whether or not Brendan Sorsby can get an injunction which would allow him to play for Texas Tech. Notable to end here that it is in a district court in Lubbock, Texas, which is where Texas Tech is located.
12: The NCAA prohibits student athletes from wagering on any NCAA-sanctioned sport, professional or collegiate. Penalties can include permanent ineligibility, especially in cases where athletes wagered on their own team or manipulated their performance. The filing by Sorsby's legal team saying the quarterback suffers from a clinically diagnosed gambling disorder, which is a mental health condition. The NCAA, they say in their filing, quote, has weaponized his condition to shore up a facade of competitive integrity while simultaneously profiting from the very gambling ecosystem it polices, according to the court filing. Sports Center All Night, ESPN Radio. To baseball, what a night in Anaheim. A's starter JT Ginn was dealing against the Angels.
13: In from the first base side of the rubber out of a windup, and the 1-2 pitch swung on and missed. And there's his career high, 10 strikeouts for JT Ginn. Man, he strikes out the side. He has a no-hitter through seven.
12: Talk 650 KSTE. He would have that no-hitter through seven. He would have the no-hitter through eight. So he takes that and a 1-0 lead to the bottom of the ninth.
14: Right-hander from Mississippi State, 26 years of age, and his 0-2 pitch. Here's the delivery to Frazier, swung on, line to left center, base hit, and that'll do it. Well, what an effort. No-hitter through eight, and the veteran Adam Frazier lines one to left center, and now that means the tying run is on base.
12: Angels break up the no-no with a leadoff single in the bottom of the ninth. Well, Ginn can still pick up the win. Uh-oh.
15: Here's the next one. Meadows swings at this ball. This is lifted high. It's hit deep out in the center, and it's out of here! It's out of here! It's a walk-off two-run homer! And the Angels have won this ball game tonight here at the Big A. How about that?
12: Angels Radio AM 830, 2-1 Angels stun the Athletic. And in the process, they extend the streak for the longest active streak in Major League Baseball without being no-hit. Angels have not been on the wrong end of a no-hitter since September of 1999. They were an inning shy of that one on Monday, but they rally in the ninth for the 2-1 win. As for JT Ginn, 8 innings, you heard the career high, 10 strikeouts, wound up giving up the 2 hits to lead off the bottom of the ninth. The no-hit bid through 8 innings, the longest no-hit bid of his career. Dodgers with a 5-game win streak on the line Monday, and the top spot in the division on the line as well in San Diego against the Padres.
16: Yamamoto steps back, Roxanne delivers, and Andujar hits it in the air deep to left field. Hernandez backing up. He's at the wall. This one, gonna go! Miguel Andujar with his fourth of the year, and the Padres take a 1-0 lead here in the bottom of the first.
12: 97-3 the fan. 1-0 in the first, 1-0 at the end. Padres get the win, fourth straight win to pull ahead of the Dodgers for first place in the NL West, their fifth shutout this season, tied for most of the National League. Dodgers lose, and that snaps the 5-game win streak. They're shut out for the second time this season. They went 0-7 with runners in scoring position. In Washington, Mets, Nationals tied 5-5 after 9. 10th inning, each team scores a run. 11th, scoreless, so we're still tied 6-6. Then came the 12th.
16: Top 12. Next pitch to Beatty. Swain, a line drive through the hole, left side of base hit. Bichette scores. Soto's around third. He's coming to the plate. Throw goes to third. Brujan in with a belly flop. Beatty trails to second base with a two-run single. And the Mets score four times here in the 12th. They lead 10-6. Second and third, one away, and threatening for more.
12: They were just getting started. 880 ESPN New York. Mets wind up scoring 10 runs in the 12th inning. They beat the Nationals 16-7 in 12. Fourth instance of 10 runs or more in a single extra innings in the last 100 years. Mets are now 11-5 in the month of May. Speaking of going overtime, that's next. SportsCenter All Night. It's ESPN Radio.

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18: In the Western Conference Finals, Victor Wembanyama passed Lou Alcindor, Kareem Abdul-Jabbar, youngest player, 40 points, 20 rebounds in a playoff game in NBA history. They rode Wemby down the stretch of overtimes. 41 points, 24 rebounds, 3 block shots, and PJ, what a way to open the conference finals, San Antonio getting the road win.
19: Well, we all kept saying, well, this is going to be great if these two guys, they're the two best teams in the regular season, unquestionably. They played very well. OKC sweeps their first two series. Two impressive wins by a young, inexperienced playoff team, taking out Portland in five and then

0: Minnesota in six. And we said, like, well, what's it going to be? Well, guess what? It was unbelievable. How about three double-doubles for the San Antonio Spurs to start? They're young, inexperienced, never played in the playoff. 17 points and 11 assists for Steph Castle. 24 points and 11 rebounds for Dylan Harper, not to mention his seven steals. Alex Caruso was magnificent. Of course, the MVP had a double-double, 24 and 12. Alex Caruso with 31 off the bench, headlined an OKC bench that outscored San Antonio 50 to 16. But the game had everything. Comebacks, threes, clutch foul shooting, tremendous defense in the half court by both teams. Really, really good defense. And San Antonio's able to overcome 23 turnovers in the absence of De'Aaron Fox. Sorely.
1: We'll see if Fox will be available to go in game two. If there is an adjustment for Oklahoma City, even though they just went two overtimes, Shai Gilgeous-Alexander did have 12 in the fourth quarter, which was key because it got them to overtime, but he had to work for it tonight. They did a really good job against him.
0: No, they did a great job. I think Wemby, honestly, was too tired to help. SGA was able to get going by getting a couple of dunks, getting to the rim, because Wemby was either too tired to help or they told him, don't leave your man. For most of the night, the strategy was the guy guarding SGA channeled him into Victor Wembanyama, and most times Victor was guarding Alex Caruso, and Alex Caruso made them pay for that strategy all night. So there's going to be adjustments to be made for sure by both teams.
1: Oklahoma City ran through the first two rounds unbeaten, but the San Antonio Spurs take game one on the road in double overtime. Wemby, 41 points, 24 boards. Spurs, 122. Oklahoma City, 115 the final. For PJ Carlesimo, I'm Mark Kestisher, right here on your home for the NBA, ESPN Radio, and the ESPN app. Let's go back to our pal Jay Reynolds in the studio.
2: All right, Mark, great job as always. Wemby with that huge night in the game one win for the Spurs. His coach, Mitch Johnson.
3: I thought his level of physicality and execution through physicality was tremendous. His rebounding obviously shows itself in the box score, but was off the charts defensively. He was in a stance almost all night, and I thought he did a good job of, and the guys along with him, just being stubborn in terms of they made some shots, and they did. Obviously, you got to give up something when you try to take things away, and at times when they made shots or they made us pay for whatever we were trying to do, we stuck with it, and he led the way. I mean, that's 49 big minutes, and it was high level for the majority of those.
2: And the Spurs striking first on the road in Oklahoma City. As for Thunder coach Mark Daigneault.
4: Yeah, it certainly offensively took us a little while to get a little bit of a rhythm in the game. In terms of balance, to your point, I thought our threes were good in the first half. We didn't shoot it great. I actually thought we had higher quality threes in the first half than we did the rest of the game. But the balance of attacks wasn't great. You know, who knows what that is? It's the first time playing them in 4 months. They're obviously a unique opponent. We just had a while off. I thought we caught a little bit more of a groove to start the second half. We were lucky to be down seven at halftime. But, yeah, I mean, 100%, there's a lot we can improve on.
2: Spurs taking the series opener in the Western Conference. Game two coming up on Wednesday. Eastern Conference getting underway tonight. Knicks and Cavs. Cavs coming off their distant series with the Pistons. Knicks resting a bit. ESPN analyst Danny Green.
5: I expect the Knicks to keep rolling and playing good basketball. They may be a little rusty because 10 days off is a lot, but they definitely needed it for OG Anunoby to heal up. But, yeah, it's going to take a minute or two or maybe a full game for them to get that rust out. But they just have so many weapons, man. Deuce McBride, Landry Shamet off the bench. Of course, Mikal Bridges is playing at a high level. And then Jalen Brunson. They just have nobody that can stop him or guard him on that other side of the floor at the Cleveland Cavaliers uniform. If Cat does what Cat does and being, you know, distributor and starting the offense and attacking the rim and doing that and staying out of foul trouble, this should be a pretty good New York Knicks series for them to be back in the finals for the first time in like 27 years.
2: And as for the keys in New York, ESPN analyst Monica McNutt.
6: In this new offense, yes, it's about Karl-Anthony Towns as a centerpiece, but there's also so much off-ball movement, right? And so last night as we're preparing for this one, I'm like, okay, who's going to struggle with that? I think Merrill, Wade, Strus, they're guarding their butts off. They're doing what they're supposed to do as role players. But to go after and target where you're going to have some soft spots, Donovan Mitchell, while he competes, is not the biggest defender there, right? And then James Harden tends to be a little bit slow-footed. But this is where, to me, the way that the Knicks are playing on both sides of the basketball is important to call out. Mm-hmm. They've been defending at such a high level. And if OG Anunoby is healthy, which all signs indicate he'll be ready for game one, they really, I think, to me, could put more pressure on Cleveland defensively than Cleveland can do the other way.
2: We'll see how the Eastern Conference finals play out. Cleveland, of course, there after dispatching Detroit, which was the top seed in the Eastern Conference. We heard what their coach, J.B. Bickerstaff, had to say after the Pistons lost in the conference semis.
7: It's not a disappointment at all. I'm not ever will I be disappointed in these guys. These guys every single day give us what they got. So it is not a disappointment. It's a loss, and it's a tough loss. But, you know, that adjective will never be used in this group.
2: Detroit failing to reach the conference finals, losing to the Cavaliers. They say it's not a disappointment. Was it? Here's our Stephen A. Smith.
8: Yes, because they didn't make the conference finals. They were the number one seed. They won 60 games, major props to them or whatever. But I'm just talking about their expectations. Once we saw what we saw, particularly from Cade Cunningham emerging as a league MVP candidate, it's not that the result, meaning losing the series, was a disappointment. It's how they went out on your home court in a game seven, down by damn near 40. That's the disappointment. That's where that comes in, because it reminded us of what their deficiencies are. We got to give credit where credit is due to J.B. Bickerstaff, who was my coach of the year. You don't have Malik Beasley because of personal reasons he got himself into. You lose Dennis Schroeder, of course, and Tim Hardaway Jr., and you're looking at Cade Cunningham, and you really, really didn't have a bona fide secondary scorer.
2: So now the Eastern Conference Finals getting underway on Tuesday without the Pistons, Cavs, Knicks. Game one, you'll hear it here on ESPN Radio. Our coverage begins at 8 o'clock Eastern. Right now, SportsCenter all night. 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
9: The pitch. And it's swung on, hit high in the air, right field. Pretty deep. Steer going back to the track. Looking up, and it is gone! Bryson Stott has turned the game around with a two-run home run. Down the line and right, a towering fly ball that just kept going. And the Phillies have come back to take a 5-4 lead.
2: Sports Radio 94, WIP, 5-4 the final as the Phillies now have five straight wins, longest win streak this season for them. Phillies 16-4 since late April when Don Mattingly took over as manager. Best record in baseball over that span. As for the Reds, 4-13 since May 1st. Worst record in baseball over that span. Brewers and Cubs.
10: 1-0 pitch to Bowers. And a high fly ball deep right field. This ball's way back there. That one's off the scoreboard and over it. And out of this ballpark. A three-run blast for Jake Bowers. And the Brewers all over the Cubs at Wrigley here tonight. It is 8-0 Milwaukee.
2: Brewers jumping out, and they go on to the 9-3 win over the Cubs. 620 WTMJ. Brewers' ninth win in their last 11. They're now a half game behind the Cubs in the NL Central. Closest they've been to first place since April 18th. Cubs, coming off that 10-game win streak, have now lost 7 of their last 9. Yankees and Blue Jays in a tight one.
11: Trent Grisham leads off second. His third stolen base, matching last year's total. Sky down the left field line. That ball is off the pole. Off the pole. A two-run home run for Jazz Chisholm. And the Yankees lead 7-5.
2: 7-5 at that point. They hang on for a 7-6 win. Michael Kay on the ES Network. Yankees trailed 3-1 in the fourth and 5-3 in the seventh. But they rally, get the 7-6 win. Blue Jays' first loss this season when leading by multiple runs in the seventh inning or later. Rays by 10 over the Orioles, 16-6. The 16 runs, they're most in a game at the Trop since 2014. Speaking of exploding for runs, the Marlins.
12: Against Hunter Biggie, Kevin Cash just left him out there to eat it. 1-1, that one killed out to left down the line. Only questions, fair or foul. It's a fair ball, and it's a grand slam. Shot out of a cannon by Javier Sanoa.
13: Look out, little man, I see you.
12: And he blew this game open. It's 11-0 in the bottom of the fifth.
2: It would be a 12-0 win for the Marlins over the Braves. 104-3 WQAM. Marlins, 8 combined RBI from the 8-9 spots in the batting order, and they get their largest shutout win against the Braves in franchise history. Largest shutout against any team since 2019. Atlanta shut out for the third time this season. Twins double up the Astros 6-3, their ninth home win this season by at least 3 runs. Mariners and White Sox.
14: And again, the 2-2 to Colt, swinging a fly ball down the right field line and deep. This one is gone. Goodbye, baseball. Colt Emerson, holy smokes, his first hit in the big leagues is a three-run home run down the right field line. What a story for this young man. His Major League debut last night. Game two hits a three-run home run. Mariners lead 6-1. What a night for Emerson.
2: Seattle Sports 710 AM. Mariners a 6-1 win to snap a three-game losing streak. Mariners beating the White Sox, who now have a three-game road losing streak. SportsCenter all night. ESPN Radio. College football deciding what to do in the near and longer-term future. We're currently at a dozen, but that playoff's going to grow, isn't it? ESPN's Pete Thamel.
15: Well, out here at Big Ten meetings, there are 18 linked arms of the football coaches with Commissioner Tony Petitti singing the 2014 Kumbaya. From talking to coaches yesterday in the lobbies, in the hallways here in Terranea, it's very clear that that is the direction that the Big Ten wants to go. It's more access, it's more deep, meaningful games deep into the season. The real story of this offseason is going to come next week at the FEC meetings in Destin, Kevin. Likely be talking to you from there. The SEC is really the lone major college football entity, or at least the lone one that matters, that has not declared their hand on 24. Greg Sankey has never come out and said he is against 24. But again, the SEC has not shown their cards like this. There is some support in the SEC at the coach and athletic director level for this, but it is a big, complicated thing that Greg Sankey clearly wants to see unwind. So this will be the drumbeat of the offseason. No decision has to be made until December 1st, but it is very clear in Big Ten country the direction they want to go is to a 24-team playoff. Final piece of context, really the only voting entities who matter in this are the Big Ten and the SEC. The cards have been shown here at Big Ten meetings. We'll see what happens in Destin next week.
2: The American Football Coaches Association earlier this month recommending changes to the calendar that would end the season in early January and, of course, pushing for the increased college football playoff. ESPN's Heather Dinich.
16: First of all, let's pump the brakes on that for a second, because not all coaches are in favor of 24. So there are certainly coaches throughout the country, particularly in the Big Ten, some in the SEC, who do want to see a 24-team playoff. But I think the bigger picture is the calendar and trying to end the college football season at the second Saturday in January, I believe is what it was. And if you go to a 24-team playoff, that's not impossible, but I know that there is a push to keep the quarterfinals on New Year's Day, New Year's Eve, New Year's Day, right? So there's some value in that, but big picture with a 24-team playoff, I think what listeners need to know is that I think it's fair to say there's more support for it collectively than ever before. Does that mean it'll happen? No, because a month or two ago, whatever it was, there was more support for a 16-team playoff. So this pendulum continues to swing, and there are more hurdles in getting a 24-team playoff, but it starts with the calendar.
2: We'll see what the coaches, the conferences decide to do in the coming weeks. Straight ahead, speaking of a calendar, it's got some stuff penciled in for the upcoming season. That's next. SportsCenter All Night continues. It's ESPN Radio.
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27: The Pittsburgh Steelers and Aaron Rodgers have reached agreement on a one-year deal worth up to $25 million.
28: He built up a lot of equity in that room.
29: This doesn't make the Steelers contenders.
28: He gives the team the best chance to compete next year.
2: Aaron Rodgers teaming up with Mike McCarthy once again, the quarterback agreeing over the weekend to return to Pittsburgh. And his key card still gets him in the building, ESPN Steelers reporter Brooke Pryor.
30: And it's not quite back to school, but it did kind of feel like a meet the teacher night where everybody's back in the building. They're excited to see each other, and they're now meeting their new coaching staff. They've seen him a little bit this offseason, but most importantly, they saw Aaron Rodgers. And while it wasn't necessarily a surprise that Rodgers ended up signing that one-year deal, his teammates said today that they were surprised to see him in the building and then on the field for that first OTA practice. During the media viewing window, we saw him complete five passes, two of those to Michael Pittman Jr. Michael Pittman Jr. said afterward, wow, I can't believe that that was with Aaron Rodgers, because some of those throws were just so great. It seems like this group has really picked up right where they left off a year ago.
2: Aaron Rodgers back in Pittsburgh on the diamond. Diamondbacks, a 12-2 rout of the Giants. They tie their season high in runs and hits. Largest margin of victory this season. Nolan Arenado with his seventh career Grand Slam. Guardians 8-2 over the Tigers. Their fourth road win this season by at least six. Red Sox top Kansas City 3-1. Their eighth win this season when they score three runs or fewer. Sports Center All Night, ESPN Radio.
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2: Marlins have played 543 games against the Braves in their franchise history. Never before had they had a shutout win this lopsided. 104.3 WQAM.
4: 1-1. That one killed out to left down the line. Only questions, fair or foul. It's a fair ball, and it's a grand slam. Shot out of a cannon by Javier Sanoja.
5: Look out, little man. I see you.
4: And he blew this game open. It's 11-0 in the bottom of the fifth.
6: Number four.
2: Dodgers have their win streak snapped, but the Phillies extend theirs to 5. 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
4: The pitch. And it's swung on, hit high in the air, right field. Pretty deep. Steer going back to the track. Looking off, and it is gone. Bryson Stott has turned the game around with a two-run home run. Down the line and right, a towering fly ball that just kept going. And the Phillies have come back to take a 5-4 lead.
6: Number three.
2: In Anaheim, A's starter JT Ginn takes a no-hitter to the ninth before giving up a leadoff single. And then Angels Radio AM 830.
7: Here's the next one. Meadows swings at this ball. This is lifted high. It's hit deep out in the center. And it's out of here. It's out of here. It's a walk-off two-run homer. And the Angels have won this ball game tonight here at the Big A. How about that?
6: Number two.
2: Mariners beat the White Sox with a career milestone as part of the night. Seattle Sports, 7:10 a.m.
8: And again, the 2-2 to Colt, swinging a fly ball down the right field line and deep. This one is gone. Goodbye, baseball. Colt Emerson. Holy smokes, his first hit in the big leagues is a three-run home run down the right field line. What a story for this young man.
6: Number one.
2: To the ice, Montreal and the Sabres in Buffalo, Game 7, which goes to overtime. TSN 690.
4: Loose puck in the slot. Habs are going to skate it to center. Carrier feeds it ahead. Far side. Evans drives the middle. Shot. Scores! Game 7. Overtime winner. Alex Newhook has come through for Montreal, and the run stays alive. Off to the Eastern Conference Finals.
2: Hurricanes are up next. And then there's the Spurs night in Oklahoma City.
9: Up four, Castle with it. Creeps up to the three-point line. Pass for Wemby. Makes the catch. Turns and flushes. San Antonio improves the lead to 6 with 22 seconds to go. And Wemby's got himself a 41-point game one of the Western Conference Finals.
2: Victor Wembanyama, 41 points, 24 rebounds. Mark Kestisher called it here on ESPN Radio. By comparison, Thunder's Chet Holmgren, 8 points, 8 rebounds. ESPN analyst Kendrick Perkins.
10: Can he try? That's the first thing. Can he try? Because I saw him duck and smoke tonight. I saw him guarding other people on the perimeter. I didn't see too much of him one-on-one action guarding Wemby. And he know that beef has been around since they high school days. In order for them to even stand a chance, Chet Holmgren is going to have to take this personal, especially on the defensive side of the basketball. He's going to have to take and show why he finished as one of the top guys as far as the defensive player in the defensive player of the year runners. Tonight, he's going to have a hard time getting sleep. When you let somebody walk into your crib with muddy shoes, kick their feet up on your coffee table, and order DoorDash with your credit card, and turn your channel on your television, damn it, you got to do something about that. That's what Wemby did to Chet tonight. He got to take this personal because Wemby is not going to stop. I'm going to say it again. Victor Wembanyama doesn't like you. You need to have the same feelings for him.
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4: 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Mark Kestisher and PJ Carlissimo, of course,
5: yes,
4: with the unbelievable call of the Spurs 122-115 double overtime victory in OKC, giving the Thunder their first loss of the postseason. Overtime not only in basketball, as the Canadiens win in hockey game 7 over the Sabres 3-2 to advance to the Eastern Conference Finals, a prediction that CC had as part of Best Bet yesterday to end the show. Go back and listen to the podcast, and they will face the Hurricanes now in the Eastern Conference Finals. We will get to that, but along with Michelle Smallman, Chris Canty, Evan Cohen with you, we start with the San Antonio Spurs and the Thunder. We start with a 40-plus, 20-plus game for Victor Wembanyama, and good morning, everybody.
6: Yes, please, to 6 more games like that. Only problem is, I don't know that it's going to go 6 more games.
5: You don't.
6: That's how good San Antonio is. I mean, listen, they played OKC 6 times this season, and they've won 5 of them.
5: Yes, they have their number.
6: Right? So, I mean, I don't think it's hyperbole to say that this is a situation where San Antonio can take a stranglehold on this series with the way that they played last night. Mm-hmm. The force that Victor Wembanyama played with, the poise that the backcourt of the Spurs played with, minus De'Aaron Fox, who will be available in game 2. Yeah, the Oklahoma City Thunder are ice skating uphill right now. They're in some trouble.
5: Tactically, San Antonio is great, double-teaming Shea, smothering him. But Wemby is obviously the headline. He is unbelievable. And you had a feeling watching Shea get his second MVP going back-to-back with an award that Wemby had been campaigning for publicly all year long and that he felt he deserved, that a hyper-competitive guy the way that he is would take that personal. I took that a little personal, but I did not think we would see him exert his will the way that he did last night. He is just unbelievable. We have not seen a player like this. He is really, really special. And Evan, I know you probably loved what he did post-game too, while acknowledging that the MVP award was motivating, not really taking the bait either, talking about his team. He's just so special, and it was so fun to watch.
4: You reference it. Let's listen to Wemby post-game last night after a performance in which he had 41 points, 24 rebounds, but a shot with under 30 seconds to go, a logo 3 in overtime to send it to double overtime at 108-105. It is, to this point, probably the most important shot of his NBA career based on time and circumstance. Wemby postgame, when asked about the MVP award going to SGA.
7: It's a pretty natural response for a competitor to see another competitor get something that he wants, you know, whether it's the MVP trophy or whatever it might be. I'm just curious if that was in your mind at all, knowing that Shea had got that award and you were in the top 3 for it. And, you know, did any part of tonight feel personal? Some of your facial expressions kind of look like you were really, really going for it.
2: Yeah, for sure. Everything you just said. I still got a lot to learn. And I want to get that trophy, you know, many times in my career. We as a team are ready to go in any environment, in any place, against anybody. And even though we still got a lot to learn, our effort should be over anybody else's. And tonight we were relentless.
4: They were unbelievable. And I think that when you look at Wemby, he's the youngest player ever with a 40-20 game in the postseason like that. The previous record holder was a guy by the name of Lew Alcindor. If you're not familiar with Lew Alcindor, he later changed his name to Kareem Abdul-Jabbar.
5: Yep.
4: So we're talking about rarefied air, and Wemby in every big moment last night was unreal. And the things that I loved about him last night specifically, guys, when there were matchups against Jalen Williams, and the smaller Jalen Williams, not the bigger Jalen Williams, the all-star, the 40-point in the finals guy last year who just came back from injury. He just, give me the ball. Give me the ball. Mismatch. And dunked on him every damn time.
8: He was unreal in those moments. And that's important because there's a lot of bigs who go against guys with smaller matchups that don't call for it, and Wimby called for it every single time, as he should.
6: Yeah, what I don't understand is why Chet Holmgren is not taking it personal in trying to guard Wimby and forcing Mark Dagenau to put 6'5 Alex Caruso, who played awesome last night,
8: 31 points, amazing,
6: on Wimby as the primary defender.
8: Mm-hmm.
6: What's the point of being 7'2" if your team has to put a 6'5 guard on the other team's 7'5 center? What's the point? Chet Holmgren as a help side defender still getting dunked on by Wimby is absolutely ridiculous. You are a top 2 pick for the Oklahoma City Thunder. You're 7'2". Why don't you play big? Stop being camped out in the corner waiting for short porch threes. Mix it up. There's no chance that the Thunder have in this series unless Chet Holmgren plays with more force and physicality and takes it personal in this matchup against Victor Wembanyama. They have no shot. Alex Caruso, I'd give him a medal if I could, because he played great. 8 made threes, 31 points, played defense as hard as he could, bothered Wimby to some degree. But Wimby still had 41 points, 24 boards, played the most minutes in his career, 48 minutes across, you know, regulation in 2 overtimes, and led his team in plus minus. Alex Caruso being the primary defender for Wimby ain't gonna cut it. That ain't good enough. Y'all have tried that. Guess how it worked out for you? You've won 1 game in 6 matchups with this team. That has to change, Smalls. It absolutely has to change.
5: Yeah, the Senator, we're talking about that postgame, about how good San Antonio has been schematically in their matchups, and they just don't have an answer for them. And while this is the defending champs, they do have that muscle memory, they are incredibly deep, I do think that this is going to be a back-and-forth series. I don't know, to your point, now that we're really going into this, I don't know if they're going to be able to find an answer. I thought for sure OKC was going to win back-to-back. I thought they are just too tough, too talented, too deep. There's no way that they're not going to win this thing based on the teams left in the tournament. I just, maybe it's because of their age, maybe it's because Wemby's 22 years old. I thought that maybe San Antonio still needed more seasoning. Last night, they proved me wrong. They are unbelievable.
8: I still think Oklahoma City's going to win back-to-back. It's interesting. I left that game completely different than you guys last night because I thought Oklahoma City played the worst game of the postseason, and I think that Oklahoma City had an awful performance for him, for Shea, in the first half, was 1-of-5 with 4 points. And I thought that in that spot, what actually helped them, this is not meant to be disrespectful, but De'Aaron Fox not playing, I think, helped San Antonio and hurt Oklahoma City. I know they had a ton of turnovers, but the physicality of the guards and nobody to hunt because of how great Dylan Harper and Steph Castle are on defense, I actually think helped San Antonio and hurt Oklahoma City. When De'Aaron Fox comes back, he is a big game performer in terms of his big shots. He always has clutch shots, but he's also someone to hunt on defense. So I think that San Antonio was awesome, gave them their best shot last night. If this is a short series, I actually see it the other way, and I don't think it's going to be a short series. I think it's going to go 7, but I see it Oklahoma City. I would leave there totally fine if I'm Oklahoma City last night.
6: Yeah, I don't know about that. De'Aaron Fox coming back, giving them somebody to hunt. Do you see the 7'5 guy back there that leads the league in the hell no? Like, last night, that's what we saw. Mm-hmm. You wonder why SGA struggled from the field during the first 3 quarters? Victor Wembanyama is why. He makes everybody from OKC second guess what they're doing. And they can't find a way to pull him out of the paint because they switched everything. So Wemby was just lurking in the restricted area. And he dominated in that way. SGA was frustrated the entire night. And the culmination of that was a ridiculous foul when Dylan Harper beats him off the bounce in the second overtime that ends up resulting in an and one. We never see SGA lose his poise like we saw late in that game last night. It's because he couldn't get to his spots, he couldn't get his shots, he couldn't finish at the rim like he's accustomed to being able to do, and that's because Victor Wembanyama is right there. So I see you when you talk about De'Aaron Fox being a defensive liability, but it hasn't mattered all season long, and it won't matter in game 2 because Victor Wembanyama is the most dominant force on the defensive end that we have in our game today.
8: He's completely unstoppable. I wouldn't even have a suggestion as to how to stop him. Like, literally couldn't even give you a suggestion. You're right in saying, Chet Holmgren, hey, you're 7 feet tall. That's one of your job responsibilities? Stopping him? I mean, when you watch him, he's so damn good, and you watch him go to the sideline, and his teammates embrace him like crazy, which is awesome. And then you see Kelly Olynyk, who's 6'11", okay, embracing him. Great job. He looks like a 6-footer.
6: The only person that can stop Victor Wembanyama is Victor Wembanyama. I said that in the Minnesota Timberwolves series, and that remains true. Last night, in the fourth quarter, he was so tired, he just bowled over Alex Caruso, I swear, just so he could get a timeout. Just so there could be a break and he could go to the bench. Like, he literally ran over little 6'5 Alex Caruso as the Spurs were bringing the ball up. I swear, just so the guy could sit down.
8: Wait, stop there for a second. I know you're doing that with a smile on your face, as you should, but that's really smart of him. Like, let's also not ignore the smarts of that play, right?
6: Yeah.
8: Because it's like, hey, I need a break. Guess what? You're going to pay for me needing a break.
6: Oh, if you want to talk about sports, let's bring up the Logo 3 that you talked about. The 35-footer that he made in overtime to take it to double overtime. Guess what? He shot that shot with 27 seconds left on the clock.
8: Which
6: you
8: means?
6: You know what that means?
8: Three
6: it's
8: more.
6: A two-for-one situation.
8: Yep.
6: So that means that Oklahoma City gets the ball back, and guess what? They can't hold for the final shot.
8: That's right.
6: It guarantees that the Spurs have another opportunity. That's this dude playing the game within the game. He's playing chess while everybody else is playing checkers. Wemby last night spoiled SGA's first game home after being announced with back-to-back MVPs. Mm-hmm. And what Wemby showed us all last night is that he's the real MVP of the league. He is the best player in the world. And I don't know how particularly close it is.
5: And you guys, he's 22 years old. We're going to have this for a long time.
8: We got to talk more about Wemby, what he did last night, the message sent, and how ahead of schedule maybe they are. I want to bring up one other very quick play. 118-114, under a minute to go, double overtime. Devin Vassell, the block on Chet, not to add insult to injury there with your critique of Chet Holmgren. But I thought that one was a big one. Devin Vassell's block, because who knows? Two-point game, you never know what could happen. And so all aspects defensively from San Antonio last night. All right, we're going to get to more of the Wemby conversation. Best player in the league already? Face of the league already? How many times can he do this against Oklahoma City? And how many years in a row can he now do this? The guy is unbelievable. We know that while the NBA may have many openings in terms of jobs and responsibilities, one opening you will not see on ZipRecruiter is for face of the league moving forward, because we got Victor Wembanyama for that one. According to CNBC, nearly half of the hiring managers say a candidate's enthusiasm is the most important factor when considering them for a role. 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
14: Here is your latest Middle Tennessee weather. Tuesday brings a 30% chance of showers and thunderstorms late in the afternoon. High near 92, with south-southwest winds around 10 miles per hour and gusts up to 20. Tuesday night, a 30% chance of storms after 1 a.m., low near 69. Wednesday, showers and thunderstorms likely, with an 80% chance of rain before 11 a.m., high near 84. Wednesday night, a 50%.
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5: You don't think I'm the best player in the world? Okay, I'll just go win the whole thing at 22 years old. And I'm rooting for him to do it because I love when people feel slighted, they feel doubted, and they enact revenge. That's the type of revenge that I like. And we saw basketball revenge from Wemby last night.
6: Small as about a month ago, Wemby was talking about the MVP award and openly campaigning for himself. And the one thing that he said that stood out to me was that the all-time greats in this league, they took as much as they could as early as they could. And that hit me in a way because this dude is talking about taking over the league, and he's 22 years old.
5: Mm-hmm.
6: He's got the skill set, he's got the athleticism, but he's also got the mentality. And the one thing that threw everybody a little bit is what we saw last series and how he got frustrated to the point where he got ejected, you know, where he elbowed Naz Reid in the head and neck area. It was a flagrant two. He got tossed. And everybody wondered how he would respond to that. And we've seen a response over three games now. And it is, quite frankly, the most dominant basketball that we've seen from any player in these playoffs over a three-game span. That's how good Victor Wembanyama has been. I said in that moment, following what happened in Game 5 when he came back to play, I said, that flagrant 2 ejection is the worst thing to happen to the rest of the playoff field. It feels like it's bearing itself out like that right now, because I just don't see a world in which OKC has any good answers to stop Victor Wembanyama.
8: Penalty has to impact change, and if there's no change off of the penalty is worthless, in essence.
6: Ho, say that again.
8: The penalty. Nick Saban. Nick Saban, when talking about suspending players, and when he doesn't versus when he does, or when he was a coach, obviously, he would say that if I'm going to suspend players or penalize players, I have to guarantee the change. And so the league, obviously, they're not in charge of managing and coaching Victor Wembanyama, but I think that what they did is, by kicking him out of the game, penalizing him, it impacted immediate change, and it's going to be beneficial, as you said, to him, because he will not make the same mistake twice. I do not expect him to get tossed from a game in this series, or a game if they are fortunate enough to play in the next series, because he got frustrated and elbowed someone in the head or neck area. Will he get frustrated? Inevitably. It's part of anybody's profession. Will he make a mistake that will cross a line to penalize his team? I don't believe he will do that again. Right? All of the suspensions and penalties that we've seen from Draymond, who I am a huge Draymond Green fan in terms of the way he plays basketball, they haven't actually impacted change. And I think that Steve Kerr has always said, basically, like, I don't think we can. I think he has to play that way in order for him to be this great. I don't think Wemby has to play the way of elbowing a guy in the neck to be that great.
6: Yeah.
8: The penalty has already impacted change, and you are not going to get to him. So if they take your suggestion of Chet, go after him, Hartenstein, go after him, it's not going to matter.
5: But think about that, what you're saying, and the maturity and the composure required to be able, at 22 years old, to have that happen and us to already be like, yeah, we're giving him the benefit of the doubt that this is not going to happen again, that he learned his lesson one time, and that the rest of the league isn't going to be able to frustrate him in that manner anymore, and he's not going to be reactive. Everything about him is one of one. The size, the athleticism, the mentality, the maturity. I don't know any other superstar in sports that at this age could possess all of those qualities. It's really remarkable what we're witnessing. I hope we're savoring what we're witnessing, because I think 10 years from now, we're going to look at this season and this series potentially as a real turning point for Wemby and his development. And it's funny to say development because he's already arrived. It's
8: so you
5: crazy.
8: Think he's already, I don't want to say fully developed, like he can't get better, but like you think he's already
5: think about
8: developed.
5: Him getting better though.
8: No, I know, but he, you can win a title and still get better.
5: Yes, of course.
8: Right? Like, Michael won a title early and still got significantly better. LeBron, That's interesting. I don't know how much better LeBron got. I think LeBron got to the finals and got significantly better. When he finally won one, he was at such a peak that it was hard to get better at that point. But, so you're saying it is not past, your concept, Smalls, is I could see the Spurs winning a title this year. And This being the worst version ever we see of Wemby.
5: Yes. And if this is the worst version of him, or the evolution is still happening, the NBA better watch out. you better watch out, because if this guy can get more seasoning on him and be better and be more impactful, I don't know who's going to stop him, and I don't know who's going to stop them.
8: Well, our buddy Antonio Daniels was on with us yesterday from, he's an NBA champion with the Spurs, SiriusXM NBA Radio and Pelicans analyst, and he had this to say, former Spur, about Wemby and proving that, you know what, that skipping steps is possible in this case.
0: This man right here, Victor Wembanyama, he has forced me to completely change my thought process. I used to think, you know what, there is no skipping steps. If you go back to the Oklahoma City Thunder, they had to lose in the play-in game, and then the final next year, they lost in the second round to the Dallas Mavericks, and then they went to the NBA Finals and won the NBA Finals. I was always a believer in you cannot skip steps. Victor Wembanyama and his impact has forced me to completely rewire my thought process, because he is that impact. When I was on with you guys a couple weeks ago, Evan, I told you, and you looked at me like I was kind of crazy. I said at the time, Victor Wembanyama, if he can stay healthy, will be the best player to ever touch a basketball. His impact on both sides of the ball is something like we've never seen before. So he has completely forced me to rewire my train of thought.
8: After last night, after a 40-20, what AD said doesn't feel that far off. Do I think he's going to become the best player to ever touch a basketball? I think that's a little much. Do I think anyone could do anything that he did last night? No. We've never seen anything like that. Ralph Sampson was awesome, Virginia guy. Okay. Ralph Sampson was awesome. He was, what, 7'4" when he was playing?
6: Yeah.
8: Ralph Sampson was a Hall of Fame player and winner and played around the rim. Was not going to, at that time it wasn't encouraged, but was not going to put the ball between his legs and have a pull-up three at the logo in overtime to send it to double overtime with 27 seconds to go to know that he may know that he's Virginia educated, 2-for-1, right? But like that, physically, who's the comp? Ralph Sampson, I think. He played near the basket, as you should at that age, or that height. This guy is way more dominant than Ralph Sampson was. I don't even know if there's anyone physically close.
6: Yeah, I mean, listen, AD was on to something. We've been talking about can the Spurs skip steps for the majority of this season, and I think with Game 1 in the Western Conference Finals, it's an emphatic yes. And we have to acknowledge what we are actually watching, right? I mean, there are very few players in the history of the NBA that we would say skipped steps when it comes to contending and winning a championship. Guys that won titles as the best player on the team within their first 3 years, I mean, it's a short list. Bill Russell, Kareem Abdul-Jabbar, Magic Johnson, Larry Bird. Mm. Like that's where we're at. And all of those guys are top 10 players all time. Like, that's where this thing feels like it's trending with Wemby. It's early as hell, and I know everybody's going to overreact today. But when it comes to the prospects of the San Antonio Spurs actually winning a title, what they did last night with the rest disparity that they had with Oklahoma City being shorthanded.

0: watching the infancy, potentially, of what could be the greatest player of all time. The skill, the size, the athleticism, the domination, all of that is one thing. But when I think of Michael Jordan, one thing that always comes to mind is the competitiveness. And Wemby has that.
1: And you have this from PayPal Smalls.
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2: All right. Canty Power Rankings are brought to you by SoFi. Get your money right. And y'all know what the time it is. It is Tuesday at 6:30 on Unsportsmanlike, which means we like to rank stuff. Mm-hmm. And today's rankings were inspired by SGA winning back-to-back MVPs. It prompted us to have the conversation yesterday about when we would see the next American-born NBA MVP. So I decided to put together a top five list of candidates to be the next American-born MVP. Can y'all get on board with that?
3: Yes, sir.
2: Okay, so little context, a little backstory. Since 2022, zero Americans have finished top three in the NBA MVP voting. Mm. The last American-born MVP, I believe it was James Harden in 2018.
4: I believe so.
2: Player efficiency rating is what rules the day, not points per game and not splash athletic plays. The top four in MVP voting this season was the top four in PER. Last year, the top three in MVP voting was the top three in PER. So PER is going to be a huge factor and a huge influence on my list.
3: Okay.
2: So here we go.
0: Number five.
2: Cooper Flagg. Mm. Flagg had an historic rookie season, averaging 21 points per game, 6.7 rebounds, and 4.5 assists. He and Michael Jordan are the only two rookies to lead their teams in points, rebounds, and assists and steals in the last 50 years. Those accolades and statistics put him on an all-time path, even though it's fair to question how high his ceiling is. Team success is also working against Coop, and until the Mavs resolve the Kyrie Irving situation, which means ditching the two timelines approach, Flagg's win total won't rise to the level it needs to in order to justify consideration. But Cooper Flagg has all of the talent, all of the skills to put himself in the MVP conversation in the foreseeable future. Maybe the most heralded American-born prospect since LeBron James? Cooper Flagg, top five. He's number five when it comes to candidates to be the next American-born MVP.
4: Yeah, I think it's interesting because people have got to look at this and say, it's not going to necessarily be next year. So when Cooper Flagg is on that list, he may be the fifth most likely player, American-born player, to win MVP, but it's not going to happen next year because Wemby and SGA and Jokic and Giannis, they could still dominate for a little bit. So I like Cooper Flagg on the list. I don't like him for 26-27. I also don't think you're picking him for 26-27, which needs to be noted as well.
2: Exactly. Next.
0: Number four.
2: Cade Cunningham. Cade finished top five in MVP voting this season on a team, and his team racked up 60 wins, which paced the Eastern Conference. He averaged 24 points, 10 assists, and 5 rebounds, despite not having a true secondary option to relieve pressure on the offensive end. He lost perimeter shooters in Malik Beasley and Tim Hardaway Jr. from last year, and frankly, Duncan Robinson wasn't enough. The good news, the team's deficiencies were so glaring during the postseason that the organization has no choice but to address it, which should mean more room for Cade to operate into the future. Cade Cunningham, fourth on my top five candidates to be the next American-born MVP.
3: Those deficiencies that you discussed also highlighted how good Cade is and highlighted his strengths and his dominance on this team, too.
4: I think this was probably his best year to win MVP. Because if you think they're going to be better next year in terms of win-loss in the postseason, why is that? It's because you think that Trajan Langdon and that organization will make an addition that will be great enough to help Cade out. And I wonder if that person takes some of the credit away from Cade in order for him to potentially win the MVP. Not ruling it out. I think it's a tougher path because, as you said, team success is important. And I know it's a regular season award, but our mentality will be like, oh, they're better this year because so-and-so is there with Cade. Just maybe a slight counter on that one.
2: Next.
0: Number three.
2: St. Louis stand up. Jason Tatum.
3: Oh, you know it.
2: You know he's on the list. Coming off of an Achilles injury, he averaged 21 points, 10 boards, and 5 assists in 16 regular season games. Last fully healthy season, he finished top five in MVP voting and had a streak of 5 consecutive first-team All-NBA nods. Team success in the regular season is always going to be a huge factor, and he's all but guaranteed that playing for Joe Mazzulla with the Boston Celtics. Feels like He's been around forever, but Tatum will only be 28 years old when next season tips off. He's still an ascending player. Mm. After winning a championship, going through the adversity he faced with a major injury, and coming back before anybody thought he could, he's a guy that everybody can get behind when it comes to a narrative-based award like MVP. Jason Tatum checking in at 3 on my top 5 candidates to be the next American-born MVP.
3: Because it feels like we've been talking about him in this conversation since 2022. And who knows what the complexion of the Boston Celtics is going to look like moving forward. If pieces are removed, that highlights Jason Tatum even more. Coming off the injury, you're right, the narrative is certainly there for him, as is the talent and the capability.
4: It's wild to think he's never finished higher than 4th in the MVP award. And I think he's seemingly due for one at some point, but you also wonder if the MVP window for him has kind of passed and it's just the focus on the championship. I don't want to say load management, but maybe making sure 100% health come the postseason for him.
2: All right. Next.
0: Number 2.
2: What the hell? Tyrese Halliburton.
3: What the hell, Yante?
2: Maybe the best endorsement for him being MVP was what Indiana was this past season. A 19-win team following a year where his team pushed OKC to Game 7 in the NBA Finals. And had it not been for an Achilles injury, we could have had a different NBA champion coming into this year. 3-time All-Star, 2 All-NBA nods, and maybe the best big-game shot maker we have in the league. As evidence, all you need to look at is the championship rounds last year, New York Knicks, the NBA Finals with the Oklahoma City Thunder. This guy never shies away from the moment. And when it comes to the MVP, you have to have moments that build the narrative, and Tyrese Halliburton will absolutely have that. Again, this is probably not a 26-27 endorsement because he's coming off of an Achilles injury, and you know that guys typically don't start to feel like themselves until they're 2 years removed from said injury, but he's always going to have the ball in his hands, which means he's always going to have opportunities to create and make those splash plays that everybody holds on to. Tyrese Halliburton, number 2. On my top 5 candidates to be the next American-born MVP.
4: Here's why I would counter that it could be next year. If you're going to spin this, that someone outside of Wemby or SGA could win this. On the table or off the table? Pacers is the number 1 seed.
3: On.
4: Halliburton averaging 10 assists or more.
2: Oh, absolutely on.
4: Halliburton averaging 20 points or more.
2: On.
4: Okay, so it's on the table to me. It is on the table they're the 1 seed next year. It's on the table he leads the league in assists. And it's on the table that he averages around 20 points per game.
3: And, oh, sorry, go ahead.
4: No, I'm just saying, but it's on the table.
3: And to your point, coming off the injury and them being so bad, we are acutely aware of how important he is. We're acutely aware of his value.
2: No doubt. But there can only be one number 1, Smalls.
0: Number 1.
2: Anthony Edwards, the Ant-Man, your favorite player's favorite player. Averaged 28 points per game, 5 rebounds, 3 assists on 49% shooting from the field, 40% from 3. 3 consecutive postseasons winning a playoff series. The Wolves have never had consecutive postseasons in which they won a playoff series in their 37-year history prior to this stretch. 4 All-Star appearances, 2 All-NBA nods, 2 Conference Finals appearances at 24 years old. Playing in the West is working against him, considering the talent at the top. Rudy Gobert's contract has been problematic in terms of surrounding Ant-Man with complementary talent. Locker room chemistry has also been called into question. Still, it feels like he's a front office move away from getting back to the championship rounds. And that success should give Ant-Man an opportunity to win an MVP. Ant-Man, number 1 on my top 5 candidates to be the next American-born MVP. So there is the list. Anthony Edwards, number 1. Tyrese Halliburton, number 2. Jason Tatum, number 3. Cade Cunningham, number 4. Cooper Flagg, number 5. Smalls, you are my accountability partner. We will get to your objections and omissions on the other side of the break.
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5: Elliott, a right corner 3. Goal! San Antonio takes the lead. The 6 three-pointer today for Sean Elliott.
6: Sean Elliott!
0: And we're just getting started. 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
8: 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Whoa.

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2: We are unsportsmanlike here on ESPN Radio, ESPN2. If you're just tuning in and you went to sleep early last night, you missed two monster overtime games in sports. In the NHL, the Canadiens beat the Sabres 3-2 in overtime. They advance to the Eastern Conference Finals. They'll take on the undefeated Carolina Hurricanes starting on Thursday. They have had 11 days off, which is just wild. Alec Newhook had his second game-winning Game 7 goal this postseason, as he did it against Tampa in the first round. And the Spurs up 1-0 with their 122-115 double overtime victory at OKC, the first overtime loss for Oklahoma City in this postseason, or in this season, excuse me. And Wemby with 41-24. SGA has won back-to-back MVPs. Wemby is just unbelievable right now. And it was the stark realization for this show for two things. One, get used to this, and that's a good thing with these two, San Antonio and Oklahoma City. And anyone who thinks anyone outside of SGA and Wemby are winning the MVP anytime soon, you may be mistaken. And not only may you be mistaken, you're mistaken to think that there's an immediate American-born MVP, because we haven't had one since 2018. Mm. CeCe, you gave your list of top five most likely potential American-born MVPs moving forward. The list again.
3: Okay, so we have Anthony Edwards, number one, Tyrese Haliburton, number two, Jason Tatum, number three, Cade Cunningham, number four, and Cooper Flagg, number five.
1: What about Jaylen Brown?
3: Is Jaylen Brown going to stay with the Boston Celtics?
1: I understand why he wasn't on the list, because there's uncertainty about where he'll be playing basketball.
3: When you shake the eight ball and you look at it, it says, come back and ask question later.
1: Yes, unsure.
3: Unsure.
1: But we have seen him be the best player on a championship team. So he's somebody that, and we talked about what he did this year in the absence of Jason Tatum. We talked about him being the MVP this year. I could just see, whether it's with the Celtics or another team, him putting up the numbers and having the narrative around him that he should add that to his trophy case.
3: Can I ask you a question? If he's the best player on a championship winning team, why is he the player that everybody brings up when it comes to Boston Celtics trade rumors and not Jason Tatum?
1: Because I think Jason Tatum is a better player overall.
3: Okay. Okay.
1: Tatum was leading in a lot of categories during that run.
3: He was.
1: Trust me. I remember.
3: Yeah.
1: But Jaylen Brown earned that.
3: He's conference finals MVP. He got that. He deserved that. He made a lot of big shots, played really good ball, played really good defense too during that stretch. I just don't know where Jaylen Brown is going to be.
1: Right.
3: And Jason Tatum coming back, it makes it feel like he's going to reassert himself, reestablish himself as the primary scoring option for the Boston Celtics. And it's hard to win MVP when you're not that for your team.
2: Here's why all of this, honestly, may be null and void. Wemby hasn't won it yet. You're going to have this entire postseason. He may win a championship, and then you're going to have next season where he's going to look at it and say, I've done squat because now I got to go win an MVP. This guy's a psychopath, and I mean that in the most loving way possible.
1: No, it's a compliment.
2: He has not done anything in terms of what he would view as accomplishment yet. So we can sit here and debate who's the next American-born MVP. It doesn't matter, because he ain't going anywhere for a while. And neither is SGA. The worst game of his playoff life last night. That's why I think this series is going seven, and why, if it's going to be a short series, which I don't think it is, you got to think about the fact that Oklahoma City was stinky last night, and they still needed to go to double overtime to beat them. Guys, it is more likely that Wemby wins the next two to three in a row than any of the American players win one. Let's be real about this. I understand you were very specific with your power rankings brought to us by SoFi to not give a year. That is the most important thing you did, was you did not give a year, because at no point did you say, here are the top five Americans that I think could win the MVP next year. Because how many years before you think an American will win the MVP? Oh. Why would you think one of those guys is not going to win the MVP next year?
1: You might as well have handed Wemby the iPad last night, and he looked in the camera and said, and I took that personal. Because this guy is going to be...
3: Last dance for the Thunder?
1: He is going to be a monster in the offseason.
3: Yeah.
1: I mean, think about how competitive he is at 22 years old. He watched SGA get the hardware last night, and he went out and had that performance. I just know that in the offseason, wherever he's working out, there's going to be some sort of bulletin board material just haunting him to push himself to get that award next year.
3: Can I ask y'all a question? Because I think when we bring it back to the series against the Thunder, playing 48 minutes, the most minutes he's ever played in a game in his career, how concerned are we about Wemby in game two on Wednesday night?
2: Not at all.
3: No concern.
2: I'm not concerned about him with anything unless he is literally ruled out. Break one leg, break one arm, I still expect him to play and be awesome. Let me explain something. From my perspective right now, how I view him, okay? Not the way he plays, the way he acts, the way he carries himself. All of the months of the quote-unquote offseason. Michael, Kobe, he's in that category.
3: Okay.
2: He's in the, I am going to kill you. With a smile on my face at times, but I am going to kill you. He is not... LeBron James is the second greatest player of all time. Victor Wembanyama would do anything, I'm sure, to have the career that LeBron has had.
3: No doubt.
2: 99.9% of all NBA players ever would do anything to have the career that LeBron has
3: had. I know where you're going.
2: He's not made up the way that LeBron is made up.
3: It's a killer instinct. There's a difference between these two. There's a doggedness. It's hard to put it into words.
2: And it's a bad take because he hasn't accomplished anything.
3: But you know it when you see it.
2: Yeah.
3: Like Michael Jordan wanted to cut your heart out. Kobe Bryant wanted to cut your heart out. Larry Bird wanted to cut your heart out. We've never looked at LeBron James and felt that way about his career. He's always been the best player on the court. That has been unquestioned. All right. He's the second greatest player to ever lace him up. But there have been people to question the killer instinct of LeBron James. We're not questioning that with Wemby based on what we saw last night, based on what we've seen throughout the course of this season.
2: No doubt.
1: No, and also the people that you named, slights fueled them, right? Whether real or manufactured. They liked feeling like people were against them. They put that chip on their shoulder. It was motivating. It was fuel for them. Is SGA winning the MVP this season maybe one of the best things that could have happened for Wemby's career? Because that slight is going to fuel. Couldn't you see him 15 years from now, multiple time MVP, multiple time NBA champion, multiple time finals MVP, even like, yeah, back in 2026?
2: Yes, he should. And you should.
1: I will not forget that you guys back in 2026 did not get me.
3: This is your king?
1: But
3: this is your king?
1: Can't you see that from me?
2: You know what Perk said last night on SportsCenter, Kendrick Perkins? He said to Chet Holmgren, Wemby doesn't like you. You need to have the same feelings for him. Wemby is 22 years old. He hates someone already. Hates. Why? I don't know.
1: Basketball hates.
2: I don't care. Hate everyone that doesn't wear your uniform for those 48 plus minutes. That's what you want from a superstar. And that's what this guy is. We're on Sportsmanlike, presented by Progressive.
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18: Blink shot, in game.
19: Welcome in. Welcome into the Tuesday edition. Robbie Erek Show. Sorry, I couldn't hear myself there. Joe Rexroad here. Robbie is out today. Brandon Bigsby in producing for Ian. Ian and Robbie are out today. We have Connor Newt in today for Robbie. Connor, how are we? We have Connor Newt, or we will have Connor Newt, possibly. Now I can't hear. Okay, my voice just got taken off the show. Connor, if you're there. Okay, yeah, I keep getting. Okay. No, it keeps coming. At least in my ears, it keeps coming in and out. This is going to be one of the greatest openings in show history.
20: Up, but we're here.
19: Okay, I heard what sounded like a zombie voice somewhere in the wilderness. Is that you, Connor Newt? This is going to absolutely.
21: We'll keep working on Connor. His connection seems to be a little bit shaky right now.
19: This opening is absolutely going to go. This is like needs to go in like a time capsule someday. So we got to make sure we save
20: it. I'm here, Joe. You can hear me.
19: Yeah, a little. I've got a little bit of a voice, but it's sort of glitching out on
20: it
19: me.
20: It should be. Yeah, I believe that's me.
19: Okay, it's getting a little. Is that getting a little better? I'll need to ask the listener if that's getting better. Keep trying, Connor. Maybe you can bust through with your voice. Again, this
20: I'm going
19: is
20: outside. Let's see if this works.
19: All right. We are broadcasting, by the way, from the Busy Bee Plumbing, Heating, and Air Conditioning Game Nashville Studios, home of the $99 yearly Beehive membership, where the buzz is always about great service. This is just this is quite a program so far. Today we do have a lot in store. We're going to talk here shortly about the Preds GM search. We got something new from Elliott Friedman. We got a lot of college football playoff talk today. Bill Connelly had an interesting piece about that and about the ramifications. And then later we're going to talk to Seth Emerson from The Athletic, who in particular covers the SEC and sort of assess reporting on how the SEC is trying to fight against this. Well, I guess Greg Sankey is. Greg Sankey is looking at this and saying, why is this necessary? There are coaches and ADs in his conference, including Josh Heupel and Danny White, who have given their public support to the terrible 24-team college football playoff idea. We're also going to revisit what Robbie brought up yesterday, the superstars in each city, because I have actually done the homework on the cities with both NHL and NFL teams and to compare sort of the superstar quotient to what we have had here in Nashville. Connor, have you got the rabbit ears?
20: Yeah, I can hear you. I just hope you can hear me.
19: Okay, that's better. I think that's better.
20: Okay,
19: good. You're not like juggling on one foot or something to do this, are you? Like you're comfortable.
20: I'm outside now, so that's nice. It's a nice day.
19: It is warm. It is a warm day, so I mean that's, you know, like a couple weeks ago, if you're doing this outside, then then that might be a problem. Already we've got some we got some great reaction. Pete from Adairville says Marconi award level radio this morning. No, I'm absolutely submitting this, Pete. I'm absolutely submitting this. Someone says worst show opening ever. Damn, they need Robbie back quick. I know. And another text says, no, it's not getting better. All right, it will get better. I promise you all. But here's how it'll get better. Let's listen to, I don't know what this is. You know, Robbie put this in the grid. And it is, so Elliott Friedman, the never-ending story known as the Preds general manager search, we have another update. Elliott Friedman, always interesting. This is from his 32 Thoughts podcast. Let's hear what Elliott Friedman has to say about the never-ending Preds GM search.
22: All I know about the Predators is an announcement is not imminent, but I do acknowledge that when I talked about a curveball, it's not a guarantee here, but I think it's possible. I believe the Predators are working on something or want the opportunity to work on something that is not guaranteed, but they are not going to close their process unless they know whether or not they can actually do it. So whatever is preventing them from closing the loop or finalizing things, they're going to wait it out until they get at least the opportunity to talk to the person they want. And they're being very guarded on what this might be. And someone said to me on Sunday, Elliot, you're not the only one who's going nuts trying to figure out what this is.
19: Wow. Okay. Well, there's Elliot Friedman on his 32 Thoughts podcast. I mean, I couldn't possibly, like, as confused as I came off just trying to, like, fumble around and start the show today, like, I'm so much more confused now. I mean, please, Connor Newt, help me make sense of what the heck he just said.
20: Well, it sounds like he is like the rest of us and still waiting for this, as you put it, Joe, never-ending story to end. If you listen even further in that clip, he goes on to say that he has a theory that the Predators are waiting for a GM candidate currently on a team still contending for the Stanley Cup. So obviously that would be maybe five teams because we saw one get eliminated last night, but that's one of Vegas, Colorado, Carolina, and Montreal, or maybe someone with the Sabres. So it sounds like they're taking their time. I think that's the easiest thing I could say is they're doing a very thorough search, trying to get this one right. And I feel like, you know, in taking their time, they're analyzing all their options, and you could take that for what it is. Maybe it's a good thing, maybe it's a bad thing. But what I gathered from that clip is it's going to be a while before we get answers. And I think that's probably the general reasoning of why.
19: Well, yeah, but it sounds like, I mean, it almost sounds like they're either they have something that they could do, but they don't want to do it yet because there's this pie in the sky idea, or they're just waiting on that and they're not sure they can get this person. I struggle a little bit with, I understand the teams are playing, but like, again, you know, Darren York was the name last week that was thrown around. And then Elliot Friedman, you know, was one of the reporters who said, no, that's not it. But there would be an example of someone who, one, had nothing to do for a week. Like, they all sat around. And two, like, I mean, even if, you know, sure, like, some, a lot of these assistant GMs, like, they're the GM of the AHL team, right? I can't buy that, like, you can't get something done during this time period. I don't buy that you can't get something done, announce it, and let that guy do whatever he needs to do. The team's on a run, stay with the team, do both things. It happens all the time in other sports, right, where you have a little phase there where you're doing two jobs. But it almost sounded like it's beyond that. It's like they're just not sure they can still get this person or not, right?
20: Is such a scared mentality to have, I feel like.
19: Yeah, like, I mean, I it's just like, I don't know. At this point, how would you, at this point, I understand, look, obviously, like, there's no, like, desperate urgency here in terms of the timeline for all the stuff that needs to get done. But I would say that you should be, by May 19th, choosing between candidates who want the job, not, like, hoping somebody might want. I mean, the job's been open for months and months. If someone's not sure, then I think you move on, right?
20: Yeah, I would agree with that, especially as we're getting a lot closer to the draft coming up soon. And I'm beginning to think more and more, and it was probably always going to be this way anyway, but whoever comes in at that position and is making the picks, quote unquote, it's still going to be semi of a Barry Trotz draft, just because his staff has been the one doing all the work on these prospects. And, you know, it was probably always going to be that way.
19: Yeah.
20: Just because, you know, that's kind of how it is with transitional GM hires. Like, the Titans, for instance, it was always, you know, Borgonzi's first draft was Borgonzi's first draft, but still you could make the argument that Rand Carthon and his staff were doing the scouting on some of the guys. So I think that'll probably be the same case here for the Predators. But it is really, really strange to me that when Barry Trotz announced his retirement in late February, so it's been 3 months of an empty job at this point, and there's still no gauge of interest and still no real candidate that's emerged themselves. I'm with you, Joe. It's weird to me that they're taking so much time. Like you said, this is kind of the point in the search where you need to start separating the guys that you think are interested and the guys that you think could make good candidates from the ones that you don't know if they're interested. So maybe it's a really, really thorough process, but it's taking a little too much time, in my opinion.
19: Yeah. So if any of you can tell us, can help us with this, you know, give us any clarity on this, give us some names, any sort of a sense of direction on this, I'd appreciate it. The game, phone and text line 615-737-1025. We will continue talking about the Preds GM search when we continue. Robbie and Rexroad, 1025 The Game.
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19: 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Connor Newt in for Robbie. Brandon Bigsby in for Ian. And we're talking Preds GM search, which for me is just more confusing now than it has been the entire time. 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Chip from Mount Juliet says, and taking their time, isn't there the possibility other teams could swoop in and grab their guy? I would suppose that's possible, Chip. I mean, is there one person that they're just hoping would say yes to them? I don't know. There was also been talk about a president of hockey operations and a GM type deal, with the president of hockey operations having the final say, like a different structure than they've had. There's a lot of things that we could speculate about. Joel in Whitehouse says, this feels like a case of paralysis by analysis. The longer they wait, the worse of a feeling I have that they're going to get this right. Do you have anybody, Connor Newt, that you like for this job? Do you have like someone that you have pointed to during this that you thought made sense, more sense than others?
20: Yeah, I'm blanking on his name because it's 6:18 in the morning, but it was someone from Carolina that I think really makes sense for them.
19: The Darren York, who is that? Who you talking about? They talked about him last week, but then that was shot down. There could be someone else, but I assume that's who you mean.
20: No, it was someone else. Hold on, please hold. I will find said person.
19: Interesting. So multiple Carolina Hurricanes execs.
20: It was Eric Tolsky.
19: Okay,
20: who is he's the executive and general manager over there. I'm not sure how much he would be willing to leave, and all the narrative surrounding him is he's sort of a cheapskate, for lack of a better term, not towards the players or the staff, but kind of towards where they stay and how the trips and road trips go according to them. Like, there's a story Willie was telling me yesterday that they were in the playoffs, I think a couple of years ago. It was probably, I think it was against Toronto. But it was against someone, and they were there, and they went to a game 7, and Tolsky refused to pay for an extra night of hotel because they were in game 7. It was really weird. But I think if you look at kind of the construction of the roster, I think it makes sense for the Predators to kind of trend in that direction, just because they're not an old team. They're not a young team. They're kind of in the middle, but they use some of their young pieces, especially on offense, to kind of elevate them. I think that's kind of something that the Predators should start doing, in that you have some young pieces, Evangelista, Ozzy Weisblatt, Matthew Wood, guys that you think can elevate this team to the next era, I guess you could say, of Predators hockey. And then you have your veterans in Forsberg, O'Reilly, Stamkos, and they're not going anywhere. So maybe that's more of a coach thing, to elevate the players to a new level of play. But in terms of roster construction and keeping contracts, usable, I think Tolsky might be the kind of guy that you would want to bring in.
19: Yeah, I just, they need a better process for finding, identifying, selecting forwards. I mean, that's the consistent blind spot of this organization. We've talked about it a ton on this show. David Poile did a very good job as Preds GM and found consistent winning and made some great deals, made some bad deals. Every GM, you're in it long enough, you're going to have, you know, you're going to have your good and your bad. And a lot of his bad came after the Stanley Cup final run when, like, understandably, he's going for it. He's in complete go-for-it mode. So it's unlike any other time in his tenure where it's like, okay, this team actually is close enough to win a cup. We got within two wins of winning a cup. So it's buy, and figure this out. But great, obviously, process for bringing in defensemen and bringing up defensemen, developing them, and obviously goaltenders too. And homegrown forwards have just not been – it's been bad, like really bad. And that's, you know, so to me, like in those interviews, like one beyond the interviews, I want someone who at an organization with some demonstrated success, and not just, you know, sometimes you're at the top of the draft and you take the obvious guy. That's great. That's one thing the Preds haven't been able to do. Again, that's partially to their credit, right? Because they've been able to be competitive almost the entire time they've been here. So that's fine, but there's still, over that time period, you should have had a lot more success than they did in finding and developing forwards. So that's what I want. I mean, someone who comes from a place where, and again, Carolina has been a very good organization. They don't, you know, they're not a superstar team, but they're a deep, talented team that, you know, has a chance here to, you know, potentially win a cup. So I mean, obviously you're going to be attracted to a place that does that, but specifically forwards, right? Like that's what would interest me if I'm in those rooms talking to these candidates. Liam McLeod says they're trying to talk Poile into coming back. I don't think that's it.
20: Yeah, that's not it.
19: I don't think that's it. Brett in Lebanon says the owner paid for the extra rooms for players and coaches, but made the rest of the traveling party hang out in the hotel ballroom after checking out. So okay, so the players and coaches got to stay the night, but then everybody else just had to like pass out in the ballroom. Is that
20: true?
19: It's like
20: sleeping in an airport. Yeah.
19: Holy crap. That's amazing. I mean, my goodness. That's kind of cold blooded, you know?
20: Yeah, it's a bit of it's like Cincinnati Bengals level of cheapskate, but not towards players, just kind of towards everyone else. So yeah. It's an interesting story.
19: Yeah. Yeah. The Bengals, legendarily cheap. Yeah. I guess I had not heard that story, but I guess maybe that's how you earn a reputation like that as a team in a league when you do stuff like that. My goodness. so we don't know. I mean, it carries on. And it's the time period is one thing. We've been sitting here for weeks like, okay, we're ready. It's time. When's this going to happen? But now it's just like a report like this from Elliot Friedman is just, to me, it doesn't inspire confidence, right? And maybe the Preds have, you know, they've got things under control and they just, it's a process and they've got to wait for this, wait for that, whatever it is. And it's just that they can't say anything, and you know, they know what's going on. They're in control of the situation. But it seems like almost like they're either throwing a Hail Mary or they're indecisive still. And that's, you know, outside looking in, I mean, that's, again, it's a little bit alarming.
20: Yeah, I think it's alarming because you look around the league and teams have fired and hired new GMs in a shorter amount of time than the Predators have. So that's not to say I don't think the Predators' job is attractive. I think it's certainly attractive to someone like an assistant GM in the front office. I'm looking at this article written by Alex Doherty, and you know, a lot of the people he has listed as candidates are all assistant general managers. So I think that's important to note, is that I don't know how likely it is for an existing GM to make a lateral move, for lack of a better term, to another GM position. So it's about locating the guy that you think is deserving and capable of doing this job. And I'm starting to think that maybe the Predators are a little bit too in depth, in tune with who they want, and it's creating some doubt in their heads. Like, maybe this guy is good at this, but he's not good at this, and it creates a whole new level of doubt. And I think that's what's prolonging this hire.
19: Yeah. I mean, look, it's like all the candidates should be relatively similar, right? They're probably, you know, for the most part. Now, you know, there are, like Tom Fitzgerald, there are guys who have been GMs. You first, you have to make that choice kind of, right? Like, does it matter to you that someone's had the job, or are you? But for the most part, it's usually the number twos at successful organizations. And you talk to them and you make a choice and you say, okay. I mean, they're all going to, you would think, be pretty good at selling a vision, selling themselves. Yeah, it's absolutely a I mean, it's a GM job in the NHL in Nashville, Tennessee. I mean, it's attractive. You know, you've got, I mean, there's no reason to think, yeah, that like you're gonna be spending to the cap and all that stuff. I mean, so it's absolutely an attractive job. The farm, you know, the prospect pool is good. It's highly ranked. I think that's a little bit deceiving, but there's some good young talent. You know, and you have a guy in Brady Martin that could be an exciting player. So it should be simpler than this. You know, yeah, they're all gonna sell themselves. You're probably gonna hear similar things. Pick the one you like the best and get moving. I mean, at some point it seems simple, but right now it's very much not simple.
20: Yeah, I think they're focused on, you know, the narrative surrounding them is they have to

0: a bit old, to say the least, but it's month four of this job search, and I'm having a hard time understanding, if a job's been open this long, why is it this difficult to find someone that you like the best and just, you know, give them the money?
1: Yeah, exactly. So hopefully by the time the show ends, we'll have a GM to introduce, and we can maybe get him on the phone. If not,
0: that'd be great.
1: Well, in the meantime, we are going to switch gears and talk beautiful 2014 college football playoff. Connor, I hope you're not for it. I'm going to scream at you. But don't tell me. Okay, good. All right, we can scream at other people. Coming up next, Robbie and Rex, 102.5 The Game.
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5: I'm Fox 17 meteorologist Greg Bobis. Our forecast starting very warm in the 70s on our way to what could be our third day in a row hitting 90 this afternoon. A little difference in the forecast this time, though. A few isolated showers and storms this afternoon and scattered activity through this evening and into tonight.
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0: Welcome back in, Robbie and Rex Road, 102.5 The Game. Connor Newton in for Robbie. And talking a little college football playoff. I know I'm going to... I feel like there's just a steady stream of articles coming out telling everyone why this is such a bad idea. I hope to contribute to that as well soon here. But Bill Connelly from ESPN, Connor, had a good piece about this and essentially laying out why it's a bad idea. And, you know, look, as he points out, well, first of all, the headline is, or the tweet here is, 24-team college football playoff is the AI of college football. We didn't ask for it, and we're told it's inevitable despite huge unknowns. So going through a lot of the different things about this, but the most alarming thing to me is, you know, it's the rivalry games where, you know, look, it is unknown. Like, I still don't know. I hated the 76 team, you know, NCAA tournament. I hate the expansion there. I don't know what's going to happen with casual fans in the NCAA tournament. I don't know. I'm worried because I think the weird bracket, this huge goofy bracket now, where it's just kind of too many games now to ignore the early ones, right?
1: Yeah.
0: And really, if you want, I mean, I think you probably have to now wait until Thursday morning or super late Wednesday night to fill it out. Or to finish it, you know, or you do it super early and try to get all of, I don't know. It's just a different process. Is that going to turn people off? Like, are fewer people going to fill out a bracket? Which, again, to me, there's just always so much casual interest in the NCAA tournament. There's the hardcore hoops fans love it, but so does everyone. Like, everyone in my family. We've always had a family, you know, bracket pool and stuff like that, you know, when the kids were little. I mean, so... Are you changing that now by doing this? I don't know, but I know that I wouldn't mess with it. Well, they did. They messed with it, so we're going to find out. And there's a lot that's unknown about the 24 team if it happens. And again, Greg Sankey is, and SEC presidents. I mean, those are, you hope that there are some cooler heads are prevailing, and a lot of it, Greg Sankey's hesitation is very simple. It's show me that this is going to be more money. Like, why? And of course, the SEC has a vested interest in ESPN, extra games. They're going to Fox. The Big Ten wants this. Of course they do. Their TV partner, Fox, gets all this inventory. So you have that as a, kind of an obvious, battleground. But I just don't know, Connor, what will happen to, again, let's take Michigan, Ohio State at the end of the year. If both of them are having great seasons and you get to that game and they're both, first of all, the outcome means nothing to them, right? Also, they're both looking at, even if you have buys, they're both looking at four games ahead to win a national championship, right? And they also might be looking at playing each other again, by the way. So how does that game what does that game look like? In every way. Some people, the people who are arguing for a 24 team, are saying, well, no, it doesn't matter. It's a rivalry game. I mean, the hatred is there. It doesn't matter what the stakes are. It's going to be your classic. It's going to be Michigan, Ohio State, and they're going to go all out. But I know that if I was coaching one of those teams and I'm looking at four games ahead to win a national championship and I know how brutally physical this game is and what it could mean to me, and I know I already have a bye, they already have a bye, what am I doing with my team in this game? I'm at least, anybody who has a hangnail is sitting, you know? And again, other people may disagree with that. We don't know for sure, like, until we get to it. But I'm worried about that.
1: Yeah, and I think the overarching theme you're saying here, Joe, is you feel, and I agree with you, I also feel that a 2014 playoff would put a huge, huge damper on the regular season. And that's something that college football has always prided itself on, whether it's, you know, back in the BCS era or the 4-team playoff or even the 12-team playoff now, there's still some relevancy to a regular season. If you expand to 24, you are saying that the regular season doesn't matter as much. That would mean, hey, if you go 8-4, you've got a chance to squeeze into this playoff. You could have some unranked teams being put into this playoff simply because of conference schedules and how they perform in their conference and what kind of performance they had in the non-conference as well. So the problem with the 24-team playoff is the same as a 76-team college basketball tournament. You are saying that the regular season for your sport does not matter as much. You are saying that, hey, as long as you go out and you win more games than you lose, you're going to have an opportunity to play for a national championship. And the reason for that is, in my opinion, corporate greed. It's all about what kind of money that this product is going to bring in. It's about the ad revenue. It's about how many networks can we put our games across and how many audiences can we reach? Because the casual fan is probably going to watch every single game. The hardcore fans are going to watch every single game because they know they have us. They have us hook, line, and sink because they know what kind of product they have in college football. They know how regional it is, and they know people love it. So it's disheartening to see that they're prioritizing money over the actual product. And I feel like if they move forward with this and expand to 24, then that's going to put a huge, huge damper on what college football is.
0: Yeah, look, and Robbie will point out, and he's not wrong. He hated the 12. He hated that. He thought that did too much of the regular season.
1: I did too.
0: And you know what? And I'll raise my hand and say I liked it going to 8 from 4. I thought we needed a little bit more. 12. I don't hate 12. Because again, last year, and I've said this before, but last year, we ended up with a 12-team playoff, and some teams that got left out, to me, were good enough to win multiple games still. Vanderbilt, Texas, Notre Dame. I think that we have spread the talent out in college football to the extent that a 12-team playoff, you can have, you know, before, kind of, just a few years ago, the 4-team, you didn't need much more than that because the talent was so condensed at the top, right? I mean, again, mm-hmm. Kirby Smart's talking about it. Our threes, you know, our threes could beat a lot of teams. Well, those threes are somewhere else now. They are, you know, and you've got pretty good twos, but you don't even have the twos you used to have. So, like, the talent is spread out to the point that, to me, a 12-team, I mean, I'd be happy if we could just stay with this for a long period of time. But a 24-team, like you said, you're going to get into teams that aren't good. That are in this playoff and they have no chance of doing any damage. And it's football. It's not, you know, like basketball, you can play a game and then play a game the next day or play a game day off, play a game the next day. Football is, I mean, you're asking these lower seeds to win 5 games in this tournament to win a national championship. I mean, that's absurd. So you are saying that this team, you know, potentially to go the distance, you're going to play a full NFL schedule. I mean, it's that on its own to me is insane. But real quick, I'm going to read you. So this is Bill Conley. This is how Rivalry Week last year would have played out with a 24 team. So Michigan needed a miracle upset Ohio State to have any playoff hope last year. They still had slim hopes. They lost, but with a 24 team, they're in no matter what. Alabama had to beat Auburn to stay in the field. Blew a 17-point lead, rallied late to win it. Oklahoma needed to beat LSU to hold on to a berth. With a 24-teamer, both of them are in, and they have opening round home games. Texas and Vanderbilt needed to beat Texas A&M and Tennessee and then hope for some chaos. They won with a 24-teamer. They're both in, no problem. And on and on. You know, there was one point he made, which is that, like, you know, like Tennessee would have been, that loss would have had Tennessee right on the, you know, right on the verge. I mean, like the Tennessee Vanderbilt game was stakes for both of them. You could argue if you like the 24, well, that's a bigger game because of it. So, yeah. You know, and so there are like marginal games that normally we wouldn't have cared about at all that become important because of a 24-14. But again, most of those games are not games that I want to care about. Like, I don't want to care about the Minnesota-Wisconsin game. You know, I'm sorry. Like, but this will force us to do that.
1: Well, I think it's important to note the majority of those teams that you just listed, a lot of them have massive fan bases like Texas, Oklahoma, LSU,
0: right,
1: Alabama. That's important because I think they're looking at this and saying, well, if we can get the majority of these fan bases into the college football playoff, then we're going to have a lot more eyes on our product because you're attracting all of these fan bases. These Alabama homers are going to watch every single Alabama game, no matter the stakes, and credit to them. But it's all about the money. It's all about how many eyes can we put on the product. And I do agree that if you expand it, you're probably going to get more eyes on it. But at what cost? You're ruining the product that you already have in place. Like you said, I was opposed to the 12-team playoff. Now I'm okay with it because I truly think there are 12 teams in the nation capable of winning a national title. But if you expand to 24, you're doubling that field. And there's no possible way that there are 24 teams in the country that are capable of winning a national championship.
0: All right, we come back. We'll continue on this topic. And the money thing is interesting because, yes, it is greed, but it's also somewhat hypothetical there, which is part of what Greg Sankey is arguing. We come back. Robbie and Rex, 102.5 The Game.
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0: Welcome back in, Robbie and Rex, on 102.5 The Game. Connor Newt in for Robbie today, talking college football playoff expansion, potential expansion. For those who haven't been following along, basically everybody's on board. I mean, Brett Yormark for the Big 12, who always has goofy ideas, these freaking courts that, like, you know, cause me to have a seizure when I look at them. You know, he's been with it all along. But now Jim Phillips from the ACC is on board. Coaches are on board. I'd love to hear, you know, so there's a couple coaches that have, you know, questioned a little bit, but there's, you know, it's a lot of, yeah, more access. We're all, you know, the big narrative is all these teams are investing so much, there should be a reward, you know? So again, kind of an everyone gets a trophy thing. But to your point, Connor, of course it's a money grab. The thing with Greg Sankey is saying, though, is, are you sure? Well, especially because the SEC in particular has an incredibly valuable product in the SEC championship game. Now, is that going to lose value moving forward? Maybe. Last year, Lane Kiffin's out there like, I don't want to play in that thing. I don't want to get banged up. We're in the playoff, you know? I don't want to mess with that. And that's the mindset. And that's why I think they should go away. I mean, you can't. I mean, again, imagine we were just talking about all these games you have to play, right? Then throw in a conference title game. But at this point, the ratings and the money for the SEC championship game are massive. And the ratings are much bigger than a lot of these early college football playoff games. And so you're asking the SEC to do away with that. That's one thing. But then also Sankey's like, okay, so are we sure that all these games that you're going to be able to, again, next television deal, sell this for what you think it is? They're projections, and he's dubious of them. And this is the whole thing with money, greed, is that, you know, right now these people in charge, they're cashing in. But what are they leaving for the people who are taking those jobs later? Because if you do something that ultimately diminishes your product, right, then, I mean, it's a disaster. And that's the concern. I don't know that's going to happen because you hit on it, Connor, earlier, which is the passion people have for their college, their alma mater or their team they grew up with, their college football team, their college basketball team, whatever it is. It's so far, it has prevailed through everything, right? And maybe it will. Maybe it will forever and ever. Do all the stupid changes, realignment, massive leagues, a freaking ACC with with teams on the other coast. I mean, you know, all the stupid things. Get rid of great rivalries and traditions. Keep blowing it up and mangling it, and people are sticking with it. Maybe they, you know, people complain about NIL. That didn't mean anything. People like love their. That hasn't done anything. Now, player movement. I think that, you know, yearly free agency, I worry about that and fans. Yeah. I hear from people who say I've tuned out, I'm less into it, all that. But so far the numbers aren't backing that up.
1: Yeah, and I think, you know, they're banking on the idea that these fan bases are going to drive the revenue. I think they're right. They're right that Alabama and Ohio State and Michigan and Texas and these blue blood teams that have these massive followings, they are going to help your ratings because I think those are dedicated fan bases. But to the average viewer, the person who cheers for, I'll use us as example, Joe, the person watching Michigan State football or Kentucky football, is this going to be a better product for them to see, I don't know, Tulane and Wisconsin playing in a 24-team playoff game? No, I don't think so. And they're banking on the idea that it's going to bring in more money. But conference title games, as disappointing as it will be to see them go away, they don't have meaning anymore. They lost meaning when you expanded from 4 to 12. Because I remember in that four-team playoff, we saw Alabama and Georgia in the SEC title game. Winner gets in, loser gets to play on a New Year's Six Bowl. Now it doesn't have as much meaning. It only meaning it has, especially if you're in the SEC, is bringing in viewership. So that's the sole purpose of expanding to 24 teams, bringing in viewership, bringing in money. It's not about, do we truly think there are 24 teams capable of winning a national championship? Because I don't think anyone in the nation believes that. But it's about expanding the viewership of the product because they know that the casual fan who loves football and especially loves the product of college football on a campus environment is probably going to watch every single game.
0: Texter on the text line driven by WilsonCunningham.com says, the only redeeming things I can see happening if it expands are, one, some more lower conference teams get more national attention, not necessarily in the playoff, but in general leading up, and two, big bowl games getting their standalone status back, hopefully, and then three, possibly more on-campus home games. Well, first of all, the bowl games, so think about the, you know, the field of 24. Now your bowl games that are not part of the playoff, look at what they have to start with. It's not good. Yeah. You know, it's not good. I'm 100% with you on the on-campus home games. But again, not good for the bowl games. That would be a bad development. But it's just, if you're going to do this and have this massive thing, then to me it needs to be like the NFL. And the real, the incentive that drives, you know, teams to play in these big games is we get home games. We get home field. You know, that's the big thing in the NFL, right? Get home field throughout the playoffs. Everybody knows the Super Bowl is going to be at a neutral site. I mean, to me, we need to get to the championship game is going to be at a neutral site if you're going to get this big with the playoff. But I know that is not going to come without a ton of pushback. We got a lot more thoughts on this. We will we'll stick with this, and then we're going to get soon into the superstar conversation. 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
0: 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Robbie and Rexroad here on 1025 The Game. I'm Joe Rexroad. Connor Newt in for Robbie today. Brandon Bigsby in for Ian. We are broadcasting from the Busy Bee Plumbing, Heating, and Air Conditioning Game Nashville Studios, home of the $99 yearly Beehive membership with a buzz, always about great service. Make sure you go back if you weren't with us 6 o'clock hour. Make sure you go back and listen to the beginning of the show. It's probably the most glorious, professional, smooth opening to a program that's ever been done in radio. We're going to submit it for all the awards. Amazing stuff there. And we're talking still, Connor, we're still in on the college football playoff expansion. The SEC is about to have its spring meetings down there in Destin, so you're going to get a lot more out of that. A year ago, Tony Petitti, with all his stupid ideas, Big Ten commissioner,
1: yeah,
0: Mr. Goofball MLB Network, who's trying to come in and just absolutely mangle everything. It's already been mangled enough, Tony. Last year, he was the guy pushing the auto bids, right? Pushing the Big Ten and the SEC get four each. The ACC and the Big 12 get two each. And it was looking like it was going to happen. And, again, I find that to be an embarrassing system. just terrible. And the SEC meetings last year, basically the coaches kind of banded together, the SEC coaches, and they were like, yeah, we don't like this. Because what essentially what they talked themselves into was, we're too good for that. Why would we limit ourselves? Let's have it all open, and we'll end up getting more. Now, again, maybe they feel differently now, but we dodged that for then, at the time, the auto bids bullet, and now we're sitting here with the 24 team. So what the conversation that comes out over the weekend and into early next week in Destin is definitely going to matter. We are going to have Seth Emerson from The Athletic on the 8 o'clock hour to talk about that and the SEC position. But Texter on the text line says, well, I thought, he says, the tech term for this is, and there's a word, and I thought the word was N-shiftification. It's actually not that. There's one less
1: minus
0: F.
1: Minus the F.
0: Yeah, one less F. But anyway, he says it's when an app comes out, a lot of people like it or find it useful to the point they rely on it. Then the tech corp makes a series of incremental updates that increase profits but make the product worse. The changes are marginal enough that no one there's no one reason that's enough to leave. And, it's an interesting word. I like the word. Can't say it on the air. But, yeah, I mean, that's an interesting point. I guess the question is, do you ever get to the point where someone looks up and says, oh, my God, look what they've done to this product. I'm out. Again, people tell me they're out. A lot of people told me, like, when the NIL stuff started, Connor, you know, is amateur sports. I can't do this. And I'm like, dude, if you are a fan of a major college football program and you don't think there was ever any money changing hands, I mean, first of all, you already live in la-la land. I mean, I never bought that. I thought that was all BS. But I don't know. Is it real? Are people going to eventually, is this product eventually going to suffer for all these changes?
1: No, I don't think it'll ever suffer.
0: You don't think there's anything they can do to actually lose people, lose eyeballs?
1: Unless it becomes like that South Park episode where they wear the tinfoil hats and hold hands, then no, I think the product of college football is enough to sell the average eye because people are seeing, hey, these are, it might be, you know, paid athletes now, but at the core, it's still somewhat college football. You still have these on-campus environments. You still have the rivalries. And even if you expand to 24, they're still going to try and sell you on the rivalries. Kind of like you said, Joe, it's not going to have as much meaning in the grand scheme of things, but if you have the marketing of, guys, we got Ohio State and Michigan. It is the game. It is the biggest rivalry in college football. And you advertise that, then I think the common fan is probably still going to tune in. Now, I think they can do things to damper their product and maybe lose the hardcore eye. But in terms of the casual eye, no, I think it's never going to be the NFL. College football in terms of the product and the viewership will never be the NFL because the NFL is king in this country and college football is a little bit more regional. But in terms of, you know, SEC football or Big Ten football in some parts of the country, I don't think you're ever going to damper that viewership because this is something that, you know, you have people who are alumni of these universities. You have people like me who grew up watching these teams. You just have so many stories across the nation in terms of why people watch college football that I have a hard time believing that viewership and that passion is ever going to truly die.
0: I agree on the passion for, you know, if you've got a team, you know, that's in the mix, like you're going to, you know, you want to win. You whatever the system is, you know, that you love that team, it's in your blood. I agree with that. But then you get into, Connor, the breakaway scenario, right? Then you get into the Big Ten and SEC. Again, now, if they do, quote-unquote, breakaway, you know, they'll take plenty of programs from the ACC and Big 12 with them, I believe. But there will be some new, you know, power, you know, whatever, top league, and it's going to leave teams out, you know?
1: Yeah.
0: It's going to leave. And then what happens? Like if you're, you know, if you have big chunks of this country that are left out of the top level, I mean, to me, that's a disastrous scenario. Like, you know, yes, you're going to, like, the idea that, well, you know, the NFL, people, even if you don't have a team, like, you love the NFL, you're going to follow the NFL. I don't think that works in college football. I don't think it will. And I think you're going to lose a lot of people depending on, again, what is the cutoff? I mean, what's the number? What's the cutoff? Who gets left behind? Because it'll be something new that gets created. So it's not like, you know, the SEC is going to cut. I talked a couple years ago about, okay, the Vanderbilt thing, you know, like is Vanderbilt, I mean, Kentucky football. I don't know.
1: Yeah.
0: I mean, Kentucky basketball is always going to be a power, the top brand in that sport. But what about Kentucky football? And by the way, your guy John Summerall is doing pretty well so far on the recruiting trail. But I'm just saying, like, if we get to that, then I think there could be a problem. And also with this whole thing, Connor, I mean, every online poll people do, it's getting about 9% support, okay? And not quite 10% that people like the 2014 playoff. Like, everybody's doing these things, and it's, like, pretty consistent. Like, it's mostly either, you know, stay at 12, or some people are, okay, fine, maybe 16. But no one wants 24. It doesn't matter. They press onward with it.
1: Yeah, well, that's what I don't understand is, why are we immediately doubling the field 2 years after we've already expanded it? Why don't, if you want to expand, why don't you just gradually make your way to 24? Why don't you just go to, okay, we're going to go to 16, and then we're going to go to 20, and then we're going to go to 24. I don't understand why it's so sudden that you got to double your field immediately. I think that's kind of what's turning people off on some level, is that, well, you're immediately doubling your field. And that just makes the impact even lesser. It's you know, how can we take this regular season and make it mean virtually nothing as fast as possible? That's part of the problem I have with 24. And the others are kind of what we mentioned. I think it's just a sign of a diminishing, not diminishing, but it's a sign of prioritizing money and ad revenue over the actual product. But in terms of, you know, will this product ever die or truly lose its viewership? I'm trying to compare this to basketball on some level, because basketball is sort of going through the same thing, in that you've expanded your tournament, you've put a damper on your regular season, you've put a damper on your conference tournaments. But will the fans of March Madness and that product ever truly be willing to just full on turn off the TV? Don't watch a single second of the tournament. I'm not sure, just because that is such a big brand and it's such a national tradition that people fill out their brackets and people, you know, take off work Thursday and Friday to watch the first round of the tournament. I just can't get behind the idea that these national traditions, these things that sports fans have prioritized in the sports calendar, are just going to go away just because, you know, the product is more corporate focused than fan focused.
0: All right. On the phone line, driven by WellsingHyundai.com, we've got Mark in Nashville, wants to talk about expansion. Mark, what's up?
3: Hey, what's up, Uncle Joe?
0: How you doing, buddy?
3: Hey, I'm waiting on y'all. Joe, I've been waiting on you and Connor to say what the real truth about all this is. Yeah, it's got corporate big money and all that to do with it. Greg Sankey doesn't want to lose that $100 million plus. They getting down there in the SEC champ, and I don't blame him. Is it going to destroy rivalries and all that? Yes. Are they trying to go to a NFL-type schedule? Yes. But, Joe, in reality, what all this is going to lead to, Joe, they're going to bring a union in there. It's going to be pensions involved, union chiefs. The college players are going to want even more money. They're going to want a union in there. You know that's coming, Joe. And plus, too, okay, you're going to be looking at the situation being a little watered down. Say you're a top 10 pick. You're not going to want to play and stretch out your career in college like that, knowing you got millions sitting there on the table waiting on you, being a top 10 pick. So that's going to, you know, you're going to have guys sitting down and saying, no, I'm not going to be a part of this. It's going to water down the college football system as we know it, Joe. It's just ruining it. I'm like you, Joe. 8 was enough. 4 to me was enough. 12 is okay. But if it's 24, Joe, they're going to be hauling for 30, 34, 40, 50, and all that. They're going to continue crying because they're going to want even more and more teams off in here participating. And you're just watering it down. It's not 24 great teams out there in college like it, even with NIL. I mean, you're just going to have Albany State and Georgia State getting into the playoffs playing each other. I mean, come on, Joe, it's not going to work. But I've been waiting on y'all, Joe, to say that, and you hadn't said it, so I'm going to say it. It's going to bring a union off in there. They're not dumb, Joe. Those guys know the union, pension, even more money. But, hey, man, y'all have a good day. I'm going to get up this road. I'll see you, Joe. Uncle Joe, we'll see you.
0: All right, thanks, Mark. Yeah, that's well, that's another totally separate, I mean, to me, a separate thing. Now, you know, the Sankey and all that, they do not want a union. They do not want college athletes to be employees of in any form because, yeah, that's a lot. What that means is a lot more of their money going to the players. Now, it also on the player side is going to mean a cap. So what we're seeing now, Connor, which is, I mean, we're seeing like in basketball, $3 million, $4 million for a wing. I mean, how much for a quarterback? Five, six? It keeps going. I mean, it's skyrocketing. You get the union in there, and there's going to be a cap. And so that's why a lot of coaches, more and more coaches, some ADs, Danny White, are in favor of it because you can at least contain things at the top, contain the overall, you know, contain like the market going crazy in the chase for top players. But you're also going to have more money overall. A bigger percentage of the revenue is going to go to the players. Right now it's in the 20s. It's going to be in the 40s. And so, and then, so you're, there's a lot of things that will result from that. I do think you're probably going to see more sport cutting if that's the case, but I also think it's the only answer. I mean, if people want to not have yearly free agency and they don't, and they're sitting here like, oh my gosh, are quarterbacks getting 10, 12 mil in 2 years? Well, then you're going to have collective bargaining to, you know, again, make it just like a pro league.
1: Yeah, I mean, I'm kind of weighing the option of should college football develop a players association just because, you know, you're already trending in the direction of teetering on whether we're a professional organization or not. And what I mean by that is, you know, are you mini NFL? But I don't know. You're right. I think the money would be a lot of the cause of that, is how much money is going towards the players. They need guardrails on that. And I think everyone can agree on that. An NFL player being drafted in the third round should be making more than a college player on their seventh year of eligibility. That's just how it is. But they're trying to push this, you know, I don't even know how to say this. Like, it's just mind-boggling to me that we live in this world now. And yes, I think there are good things that come from NIL. I think you have a lot of the things you have now because of NIL. But I think they're trying to capitalize on that and get more money from the players, more money from the viewers, more money from the donors. And it's just a shame to see that that's what this sport has become.
0: All right, we come back. We're going to get back into the superstar discussion. I did a little homework on this, on Robbie's point about our lack of superstars in this city. So I went through comparable cities with NFL and NHL teams. We'll talk about that next. Robbie and Rex showed 102.5 The Game.
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0: 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That wasn't quite as good as my 6 o'clock performance, but it's right up there. So, all right, Connor, so yesterday, Robbie brought an interesting topic to the table. And this is the type of year, this is the time of year. I mean, I'm really having problems today. This is the time of year when we need to get creative. But I thought it was an interesting point that Robbie made, which was, you know, the 30 years, essentially, it hasn't quite been 30 years, but almost 30 years in this city of having NFL and NHL teams. How many actual superstars have we had in this city? Now, and I think the criteria for this should be homegrown. For example, yesterday he tried to give Randy Moss to the Patriots, and I know that he's identified with them, but Randy Moss is a Viking. Randy Moss was a rookie, incredible rookie on a 98 team that went 15-1 and should have won it all and blew it in the NFC championship, in the NFC championship game. But so I don't count him. But so we're talking homegrown and we're talking superstar. Okay. So just first of all, knowing that, you would say who for the Nashville teams?
1: In terms of homegrown talent, I would say
0: superstar
1: Pecorine. Yeah,
0: Pecorine. We did not count him as a superstar. But,
1: did you not?
0: But I think that's arguable. He won a Vezina, but it's a pretty high bar.
1: In terms of the Titans, I would say Derrick Henry.
0: Yep.
1: McNair.
0: Yep.
1: Eddie George.
0: We didn't put him up there either. I think that's also a good argument. I mean, I think he's right there. He was a
1: star. And then for the Predators, I forgot. I would say probably Roman Josi at that conversation. Yeah.
0: So Shea Weber, and I think Robbie's right. I think Shea Weber had a bigger in the league, was a, you know, a little bit more of a presence. And Yossi's right there. Again, Josi certainly right there with him. And, you know, Chris Johnson is another guy that people threw out there. But okay, so I mean, I've got a lot of these. So one takeaway from this as I went through it, and here are the other cities that I'm not counting: New York and L.A. because they have multiple teams, and that just clouds the whole thing. I mean, do you count the Devils? You got the Ducks and Kings. I mean, I'm not counting
1: too much.
0: Yeah, it's too much. So the other cities that have, you know, teams in those two leagues that I would compare that are good for this would be Boston, Buffalo, Carolina, Chicago, Dallas, Detroit, Denver, Minnesota, Philly, Pittsburgh, San Francisco, which count the San Jose, Tampa Bay, and Washington. Okay, so one big takeaway I have from this exercise, Connor, is that we are the poverty city of superstars. I mean, like they're just, you know, there's a lot more. Now, again, maybe my bar is not high enough for, you know, for some of these guys. And that's, you know, but I'll go through it real quick. You know, Boston, we've already talked about. So Brady, Gronk, you got Ray Borg, Zdeno Chara, Brad Marchand, David Pastrnak, Patrice Bergeron. I mean, I think those are all, like, those are locks, I think, you know. If Buffalo, it's the tail end of Jim Kelly and Bruce Smith, but then you go Josh Allen. Now Buffalo would be, Buffalo is close. Like, obviously, more star power with the Bills. I got Dominic Hasek, you know, certainly, with the Sabres. You could go Dave Anderchuk. I mean, you could go Ryan Miller if you wanted. You could talk Thurman Thomas and Andre Reed. Are they superstars? You know, I don't know. But that they're close. Carolina, you got Cam Newton. He won the MVP. He was a superstar. Steve Smith, I think for sure. Julius Peppers, I think for sure. You know, Luke Kuechly was an incredible player. Is that a superstar? I mean, I don't know. Is Luke Kuechly a superstar in the NFL?
1: I would say so. He's a Hall of Famer.
0: Yeah. And then Christian McCaffrey, I mean, you know, I mean, he was – he was great there before they traded him. You know, when you talk about the Canes, I mean, superstars for them. That's a tough one. You know, like, I mean, Rod Brindamore was a star, you know, won the Selke twice. I mean, I guess I'd put him in there. Ron Francis, you know, Sebastian Aho. I mean, like
1: yeah.
0: But
1: I was
0: like,
1: about to say Aho.
0: Yeah, but like they're pretty light, you know, in that regard. So that you know, Carolina's closer. Chicago, you know, it's funny because in the football front, I mean, I got Brian Urlacher and I got Devin Hester, and then maybe Caleb Williams joins the party, right? Khalil Mack, they traded for him, so he's out now. In hockey, Chris Chelios, Patrick Kane, Jonathan Toews, Duncan Keith, and then you could make arguments for, like, I guess you want to make an argument for Jay Cutler, but was he a superstar? He was a really good player. I don't think he was a superstar.
1: He was serviceable, yeah.
0: Yeah, I mean, he was good. I mean, he had a couple years where he was, I'd say he was a top 10-ish quarterback in the NFL, but not enough. Certainly on the hockey front, I mean, way more. Dallas is an interesting one. Aikman, Emmett, Irvin, those guys all count in the 30-year window, plus Deion Sanders. Ezekiel Elliott, is he a superstar? Is Dak Prescott a superstar?
1: I think they're...

0: Jason Witten if you want. Dez Bryant. I mean, CeeDee Lamb now. You know, there's a lot of possibilities.
1: DeMarcus Lawrence.
0: Yes. Yep. I mean, they've got, you know, they've got a lot of possibilities. All right. And we'll come back. We got more on this. We can get into my beloved Detroit Lions next. Robbie Rex, 1025
1: yeah.
0: The game.
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4: 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The puck picked over Lissard. And the score!
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6: I'm Fox 17 meteorologist Greg Bobis. Our forecast starting very warm in the 70s on our way to what could be our third day in a row hitting 90 this afternoon. A little difference in the forecast this time, though. A few isolated showers and storms this afternoon and scattered activity through this evening and into tonight.
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3: Tennessee Brew Works is the official craft beer of the football off-season coverage on ESPN 102.5 The Game. I'm Joe Rexroad here with Connor Newt in for Robbie, Brandon Bigsby in for Ian. And this off-season football coverage is talking about superstars. We do have, later this week, we will have Titans availability, I believe, the day after tomorrow at OTAs. So we'll have Kaharski in tomorrow. We can tell him all the things he needs to ask, and we'll see if there's anything interesting comes from it. But we're talking about superstars on, in this market compared to other markets. Now, a lot of reaction on the text line. A bunch of people throwing Greg Olsen at me. I love Greg Olsen as an announcer. He's a very good player. That's not a superstar. Am I wrong, Connor? Greg Olsen's not a superstar player. He was an excellent tight end.
4: Yeah,
3: a Pro Bowler. Superstar? No. No.
4: Yeah, I don't think I would throw him in that superstar conversation either. Now, very, very good tight end.
3: Yeah, and to me, for my money, the best color analyst out there. I wish he had Brady's job. Unfortunately, we have to have Brady do that because he was a bigger star on the field. But Craig says, if Cam Newton is a superstar, so is Pekka. And I was like, well, Cam was MVP. He said, well, goalies don't typically win MVP. If you want to talk who was better at their peak for longer, it's Pekka by a mile. And I also may be biased because Cam looks like he's dressed by an 8-year-old. Well, that's fair. that's an interesting point. Cam Newton, it was a brief period, but he was a super. I mean, to me, like he was, even when it's brief, like we haven't gotten to Denver yet, right? Like, you know, yeah. Terrell Anderson is a guy who fits that bill too. Hall of Fame career and a very Terrell Anderson, Terrell Davis. Like I think if you're that level of player for a short period of time, then you deserve the title. But I think the Pecorine argument is like Robbie was down on it. I'm really on the borderline with that. You immediately mentioned him. I mean, I think it's. Yeah. I mean, I do think he was one of if you're one of the better goalies in the league for an extended period of time, and then what he did taking them all the way to the Cup final, taking them within two games. I mean, I could be talked into him making the list. All right, so let's.
4: I mean, he's got a statue outside of Bridgestone Arena.
3: That is true. If you have a statue, that probably helps your case. All right, I want to get through these quickly here. Detroit, okay, Barry Sanders, Calvin Johnson. I'm gonna put Matthew Stafford. Yep. You could make a case for Ndamukong Suh. You could make a case now for Amon-Ra St. Brown, but I'm not going to quite put them there. And then Steve Yzerman, Nicklas Lidström, Sergei Fedorov, Pavel Datsyuk, Henrik Zetterberg, on and on and on. Now I'm getting
4: Dan Orlovsky.
3: I'm getting exactly. There you go. Who thinks there's a 14-yard end zone? Now, but I'm getting sad thinking about my former Red Wings teams when they used to be great. Denver, you still had John Elway, and also a lot of people talking Walter Payton on the text line. Got 30 years. 30 years. The existence of the teams here, not all time. Not all time. That would be that could take us a whole show. Denver, Elway was at the end, but he won a Super Bowl in that frame. Terrell Davis, Champ Bailey, Von Miller, Shannon Sharp. I'm putting them all in the superstar category. Joe Sakic, Peter Forsberg, Nathan MacKinnon, Cale Makar. Can't think of anybody else for the Colorado Avalanche. Sorry, anybody else who might think of another name that makes my blood boil. He gets no mention. Minnesota, Randy Moss, Chris Carter, Dante Culpepper. I think for a few years, I think he gets that. I think he gets that title. Adrian Peterson, Justin Jefferson. Yep. Think about that. Randy Moss, Chris Carter, and Justin Jefferson all for the Vikings in that time frame.
4: Super Bowl between the three of them.
3: Yeah, no, that's true. But on the superstar front, Jared Allen, I think he qualifies. The hockey front's lighter. Kirill Kaprizov, Zach Parisian, Gaborik, I guess. But, it's not as good. Philly, Donovan McNabb. Do we put Jalen Hurts on this?
4: I mean, he's got a Super Bowl to his
3: Super Bowl MVP, right?
4: Yeah. I would do it. I would put him there.
3: Okay. Fletcher Cox, Brian Dawkins. Then we're going, you know, and again, you can make a case. You can make a case for, like, Jason Peters, Lane Johnson, Jason Kelce. Offensive linemen and superstars. Now, I know Jason Kelce is a superstar now. Does he make this? Does he actually qualify?
4: I don't know, because the offensive linemen typically aren't really talked about on broadcasts, and that's not their fault, because that's probably a good thing if you're not talking about them. But I don't feel like Jason Kelce had as much of an impact as a player as he has now in the media scene.
3: Exactly. I agree. In the hockey front, Eric Lindros, obviously, Claude Giroux, Jean Leclerc, Mark Recchi, Simone Gagné, I think, you know, a lot of guys there. Pittsburgh loaded. Roethlisberger, Antonio Brown. I mean, I think we're going to put Le'Veon Bell in there. It was a short period. But Jerome Bettis for sure. Troy Polamalu for sure. TJ Watt for sure. Hines Ward, James Harrison, Rod Woodson. I mean, it's unbelievable. You can make a case for Greg Lloyd if you want to also. How about, let's see, Mario Lemieux, Jaromir Jagr, Sidney Crosby, Evgeny Malkin, Marc-Andre Fleury. I mean, like, there's a market that's not a big market, but that's an example of franchises that, like, we're talking, like, no question superstar all-time greats in that window. Pretty amazing.
4: Yeah. Yeah, it's unbelievable. It's really Pittsburgh is the market that I want Nashville to be one day, and I think everyone wants that to be the truth. But it's hard to top that. They've got so many all-time greats across all three of their franchises. So it's crazy to me.
3: Yes. Someone's saying Claude. It wasn't Claude Lemieux. That's not the name. The name is Patty Roy. And you made me say his name. Darn you. Okay, San Francisco. Okay, gee. We've got the end of Steve Young and Jerry Rice. We've got the beginning of Terrell Owens. How about Jeff Garcia, Dana Stubblefield, Nick Bosa, Fred Warner, George Kittle? That's a lot of guys. And then you go Joe Thornton, Patrick Marleau, Joe Pavelski, Brent Burns. You got Macklin Celebrini as a superstar right now. Absolutely. You can make a case for Frank Gore, Patrick Willis, but again, that's pretty loaded. Tampa Bay, Warwick Dunn, Mike Alstott. You know, they have no quarterbacks in this. They've won Super Bowls, but those guys aren't homegrown. But Lavonte David, Rondé Barber. Are we counting Rondé Barber? Am I being a little bit?
4: I would. He's a Hall of Famer.
3: Yeah. Mike Evans. I mean, Warren Sapp for sure. Derek Brooks for
4: Warren
3: sure.
4: Sapp, yeah.
3: You know, then you got Stamkos, Kucherov, Vasilevsky, Hedman, Vincent Lecavalier. I mean, that's another market where you're like, man, they've had it pretty good. Washington is not on the football front. I got Champ Bailey. I got London Fletcher. Do we count Jaden Daniels for one amazing rookie year?
4: No, not yet.
3: Okay. And then Trent Williams, you know, I mean, first of all, a lot of his best football wasn't there. He was their guy first, you know. Obviously, you've got Ovechkin and you've got Backstrom, you know, so, you know, you've got some great players there with Washington. But
4: would you count RG3?
3: No. I mean, he was rookie of the year and he was really good. He was a great rookie of the year. But, I mean, that's the same discussion as if that's the case, we'll count Vince Young, right?
4: Yeah.
3: I mean, by midway through year two, Kirk Cousins had taken his job from him. So
4: yeah,
3: incredible start, but yeah, you got to have more than that. So that's the whole thing. A lot of thoughts on this. We can get to some of those thoughts as we have a rant. And I, you know, Connor, I offer this up to you. Connor goes nuclear, I mean, that's just my idea for you for a rant. You know, it's just a thought. But someone will rant coming up next. Robbie and Rex Road, 102.5 The Game.
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0: 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So, well, Connor, do you need to go newt clear on anything? I mean, I'm just very proud of myself for that one.
1: I'm proud of you for that one, too. Very Thank minorly, you. I'll go newt clear
0: oh,
1: on something.
0: Let's have it.
1: So this came out about 30 minutes ago or so. So Jackson Smith and Jigba obviously won Offensive Player of the Year this past year for the Seattle Seahawks. He finally got his plaque in the mail, and he did a live stream of him opening it. Problem, it says Defensive Player of the Year on it, and he says, quote, it's getting disrespectful at this point. Yes, it was a massive mistake. They very clearly sent him the wrong award. But to say that it's disrespectful, I think is pretty dumb. It was an honest mistake. It happens, obviously, even at the toppest of the top corporations in the world. I don't think it's a blatant disrespectful move to accidentally send the Offensive Player of the Year the wrong award. It's not like they completely looked at it and said, you know what'll really grind this guy's gears? Let's send him an award he didn't win. No, it's not a personal attack. It was an honest mistake. So the fact that he kind of says it's a blatant disrespect towards him and it's targeted kind of gets me a little bit nuclear.
0: Oh, nice. No, I think you've got a good point there. It's like people make mistakes, man. Sometimes people make mistakes. So this is not exactly the same thing, but here's something I've seen a lot of reaction to. We mentioned it briefly yesterday, but like Anthony Edwards, and by the way, the San Antonio Spurs, man, I wish I could have stayed up to watch that 40-20. Man, good for you.
1: It was great.
0: Double OT. That's exciting. That's exciting to think about the Thunder losing. And also, like, what a series this could be and a rivalry that could be moving forward. But the Spurs dispatched the Timberwolves, and about 9 minutes left in the game, in the deciding game, Anthony Edwards went down to the Spurs bench, asked if it was okay, and he congratulated all those guys and stuff like that. I mean, it was like a 33-point game. Like, the game was over.
1: Yeah.
0: I've seen a lot of people mad at him for this. So I got to say, like, this is one of those things where it's like, I just think that people are coming up with reasons to be outraged. I mean, I'm not saying he should have done it with 9 minutes. I mean, that's a little early, right? But, like, I also am the defender of my beloved Bad Boys who didn't shake anybody's hand, although, by the way, Joe Dumars and John Sally did shake Jordan's hand. But, you know, Isaiah Lambeer put up double middles, walked out, screw you. Everybody flips out about that. No one ever talks about how Larry Bird did the exact same thing to the Pistons 3 years earlier when they ended their dynasty. No one ever talks about that. Larry Bird, Robert Parrott, those guys all walked off, didn't shake anybody's hand. I mean, I guess I'd prefer like a way early handshake to no handshake. Like, if we're going to talk about like sportsmanship, I mean, at least it was like cool of him to like acknowledge them, congratulate them. Early, sure. Like, could you have waited to the end of the game? Sure. I mean, I guess because he left the game and it's like, you know, you have a chance to go show your respect. I don't know. I guess I don't. Like, I've seen people saying, like, it sends the wrong message. I mean, the wrong message, like, be better at reading the clock? Like, I don't know. I don't get the outrage on this one.
1: No, I don't either. The game was over. You said so. It was a 30-point game. And, you know, sometimes you'll see monumental comebacks like that in the NBA in the regular season just because they don't play as much defense for whatever reason. But not in the playoffs and not in a situation like that. So, yeah, the Spurs are just a better team. So maybe he shouldn't have done that, you know, with 9 minutes left. But I'm also thinking with 9 minutes left, down 30, how much more runway does he have to actually be on the court in that situation? Like, when did they pull him out? Because it couldn't have been too long after that.
0: I think that's when it was, yeah. I believe
1: so. He's not going back in.
0: Right. So, yeah, so it's like you could wait, end of the game, go over there, right? You could do that. I thought to me it was kind of like, I mean, I just thought it was an extra sign of respect for them, you know?
1: Yeah, I agree.
0: And I've heard people like, well, this game, who you never know what might happen in the game. Dude, no, no.
1: Not when you're checking your star player out.
0: The game was over. Yeah. So,
1: yeah.
0: Speaking of outrage, people should be outraged at me because, man, and I loved watching this guy play, and I forgot that he went that far. Darryl Green, certainly. I mean, he's the greatest Washington player of all time, and he played till 02. Man, 20 freaking years. Yeah. So that's a big oversight on my part. And, you know, people are getting after me on the YouTube chat, and you know what? I hear you when, you know, Tyrus is like, so you put Ezekiel Elliott and Dante Culpepper on this list, but you don't put Eddie George on it. Maybe we are being a little hard with the and again, if Robbie might have blown up a whole bunch of my supposed superstars, I mean, I think Dante Culpepper was, but it was brief. I think Ezekiel Elliott, that's a great comparison to Eddie George. I think Ezekiel Elliott, you said it earlier, Connor, he was a top three for sure back for like 2-3 years.
1: Yeah.
0: Was Eddie George a top three back at any point?
1: I would say yes. I mean, I didn't really get to remember watching him, if that makes you feel really old. I already do, but
0: yes, I know you're young.
1: I was really young when he was playing, but in what I've watched and what I've studied on Eddie George, I mean, you could argue he's the best running back in Titans franchise history. So,
0: well, you can't argue that anymore. You can't argue that now. That's Derrick Henry. Now. But yeah, I mean, you know, Eddie, his best year was a 1,500 yard year in 2000. That was only, you know, it's one of those things. And he had 14 touchdowns. You know, he had 3.7 a carry. Eddie was a great player. You look at his career, he averaged 3.6 a carry in his career. It was smashed into the line over and over and heavy usage. I mean, I think he definitely was a top five back for at least a few years in there, 2-3 years in there. It's close, man. He had 7,000 yard season. So the longevity certainly was better than Zeke. It's a really interesting debate. And there's a lot of interesting debates in that. But Eddie probably deserves it because also I think that like his personality, he was clearly even though McNair was the star quarterback, I think Eddie George was the emotional leader of that team. And I think that means something too. Even league wide, he was just such a big personality. So he's in. Okay?
1: Yeah. I said he was in. That was my guy.
0: There
1: my four, I take him. I claim him.
0: There we go. All right. Connor's got Eddie on the list. And when we come back, we will talk to Seth Emerson. We'll get back into the SEC side in particular of this ridiculous college football idea. Robbie and Rex Road, 102.5 The Game.
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4: Hey, Sounds fans, Jeff Hem here in Durham, North Carolina with your Nashville Sounds update on the Game Nashville Sports Network. The Sounds open up 6 against the Durham Bulls later this morning here in the Tar Heel State, and they are coming in hot after a 6-game sweep of the Iowa Cubs, and the Sounds on a 7-game winning streak overall, their longest since July of 2022 when they won 8 in a row. It was a walk-off finish on Sunday to sweep the I-Cubs, a 4-3 final thanks to 3 runs in the bottom of the ninth. After Brock Wilkin and Jefferson Carroll each drove in one, Eddie's Leonard capped off the day. And the 0-1 pitch, there goes Zamora. Leonard lines one to center, down for a hit, Sounds win! Eddie's Leonard does it! Pre-game today at 9:50 a.m. Central Time from Durham, and the first pitch at 10:05 a.m. with Thomas Pinoan on the mound for the Sounds, and the broadcast on 94.9 FAN. 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
10: This is Brandon Bigsby. In the NHL last night, the Montreal Canadiens defeated the Buffalo Sabres 3-2 in overtime in Game 7 to punch their ticket to the Eastern Conference Finals. Montreal forward Alex Newhook scored the series-clinching goal 11 minutes and 22 seconds into overtime, marking his second game winner in a Game 7 this postseason. This marks the Canadiens' first Conference Finals appearance since 2021, as they'll face off against the Carolina Hurricanes, who are currently undefeated in the postseason, with the series beginning on Thursday. We also saw a thriller in the NBA playoffs last night as the San Antonio Spurs knocked off the Oklahoma City Thunder in Game 1 of the Western Conference Finals, 122-115 in double overtime. Victor Wembanyama led the way for the Spurs, scoring 41 points and grabbing 24 rebounds while playing a career-high 49 minutes. The win marked San Antonio's first conference finals victory since 2014 and Oklahoma City's first loss so far in this postseason. And a few programming notes, you can listen to Vanderbilt Baseball on 1025 The Game as the Commodores kick off their SEC tournament run against the Kentucky Wildcats at 1 p.m., with pregame coverage starting at 1245. And on 94.9 The Fan, the National Sounds will begin their series against the Durham Bulls with pregame beginning at 9:50 a.m. and first pitch being scheduled for 10.
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14: 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Happy to welcome in our next guest, friend of the show. We've had him on many times before, and right now we've got some more bad ideas percolating in college football, and the SEC may be our only hope. Seth Emerson covers college football for The Athletic. Seth, how you doing?
15: I am doing well. Thank you for that. I don't know what to call that introduction.
14: A lot of words.
15: Well, no, good words, but yeah. All right. Well, yeah, let's get to it.
14: Yeah. So, well, I mean, is Greg Sankey gonna save the day here? And does Greg Sankey say? And I know a lot. You're gonna find out a lot in Destin in a few days. I mean, it's gonna be a lot of attention on, because a year ago I talked about it earlier in the show, Seth. But you know, a year ago the coaches kind of, you know, we kind of realized over a few days, yeah, they actually hate the auto bids idea, and it died, you know, and that was the coaches. Yeah. But right now we're getting more indications that the SEC coaches and all coaches kind of like this 24 idea. Greg Sankey is at least dubious of it. How do you think this plays out here?
15: I think dubious is a good word, but Greg Sankey is not an autocrat. He is, you know, he's if he's outvoted, if the membership wants to go to 24, then that's what he's going to take back to the playoff committee, and it's going to be 24. But what he's trying to do, I think, is shepherd his membership towards 16 via the money, as in, where is the money on this? The practicality, the competitive part of people is get rid of the conference championship game. It's outlived its usefulness as it's run its course, as Greg Byrne, Alabama's AD, said, and go to 24. It'll be better for, you know, the teams that can, you know, better chance of getting in, you know. Vanderbilt would have gotten in 24 last year. But they would have gotten in 16 as well, which is what Sankey wants. You know, but the finances of it, the math of it doesn't work. Like the conference championship games, as much as people want to knock them, still deliver big ratings, and the money stays with the conference. The ratings for that are enough that ESPN still has it built into their contract with the SEC. And there's also like sponsorships and advertising and all these events around the SEC championship game that stays with the, you know, tickets as well. That I think that actually goes to the Mercedes-Benz Stadium. But, you know, there's just so much money that stays with the SEC. One thing that Greg Byrne said that, like, he didn't really fact check with himself was that, oh, they'll make up the money by adding the playoff games. Well, like, no, because the playoff games For one thing, the television deal with ESPN playoff only goes up to 14 teams. So if you expand to 24, then those games are going to be bid out. So ESPN's not happy about that. And even if it's a home playoff game in an SEC venue, ticket revenue is split like with the CFP. It goes to the CFP and then kind of goes out to the teams. So they're trying to figure out the math and to see if it works. I talked to some people and they think this is negotiations, as in let's look like we're dubious of 24 and get more money out of it. Like let's get a bigger share of let's get a guarantee of ticket revenue. Let's help ESPN out. Like get ESPN a guarantee that it'll get like a certain amount of games. But as Jim Phillips, the ACC commissioner, said last week, even though he favors going to 24, he admitted that ESPN doesn't, because look at the ratings for the playoff games. They're generally good, but those first round games aren't great. I mean, they're not bad, but they're not close to the conference championship games, at least the Big Ten and the SEC. So again, how does the math work? That's not to say the math won't work and that they won't get there, but they're not there right now. And I'm like you, I'm very curious what emerges Tuesday, Wednesday, Thursday, next week in Destin.
14: Is there anyone that's just saying, guys, we just made this dramatic tripling of the field to 12. Mm-hmm. Why can't 12 exist for a while? I feel like nobody's even considering that as any sort of possibility, Seth.
15: I mean, that's a point that Sankey has made, that, you know, he's made a little less, you know, they're entering their third year of it now. I mean, wow, you know, 3 years, unbelievable time to expand it. You know, the point that he made was that last week when he sat down with us in Birmingham was that they've done the research to indicate that if they go from 12 to 16, it won't affect the regular season in terms of like players won't be sitting to rest. But they're looking for the data. It's an unknown on whether that would be the case with 24. I'm actually working on a story with my colleague, Matt Baker, talking to coaches at the lower levels who have been through 2014 playoffs. And, you know, it's been that case for years. And I talked to one the other day who said that, you know, as long as you've got a home game to play for, as long as you got buys to play for, that won't happen. Like, those are important. But there is a different dynamic at the lower levels. You've got more spread out conferences. So you if you're like, you know, if you're unbeaten or 9-1, 10-1 in the ACC and the Big Ten, you know you are getting in the 2014 field, and you know you're going to reach a certain point where you're probably feeling very good about getting a bye. So yeah, you may rest players. And there's the counterpoint to that as well. Your last games tend to be your rivalry games. You know, Ohio State's not going to rest players against Michigan. So there's a lot of back and forth, but yeah, I mean, this whole discussion is money. And once again, the fan viewpoint of, wait a minute, 12 was fine. We just started 12. Can't we give this a little time to marinate? It's not happening. And I think a large part of it, you know, I don't want to be sitting here kind of blaming one person and one TV network and one conference, but Tony Petitti Tony Petitti and Fox are driving this. Yeah. And it's hard not to think that, A, it comes out of Tony Petitti's MLB background and TV background, but it's that you can't ignore that, and that Fox does not have the playoff right now, and the current contract goes through 2031-32, at least the playoff contract does, and I believe the TV contract does too, and that Petitti and Fox are kind of working here to get their way in. I think the concern of that would be, does Fox really want those early games? Like, you know, the Big Ten championship game did great ratings last year too. It helped that it was number one versus number two.
14: Right.
15: That won't always be the case.
14: It was a special game. Yes.
15: Yeah. Yeah. But yeah, I mean, there's a lot of there's a lot, there's no, like, it doesn't seem like there's any perfect solution here, because again, as lucrative as those conference championship games are now, the sooner we go, the longer we go with this, the more those games may be divided anyway. The ratings may go down. The interest in them may go down. I think the SEC would love to find a scenario that keeps the conference championship game and does something to make it important again, like very important, beyond just being able to say you're the SEC champion.
16: Talking to Seth Emerson of The Athletic, covers college football for him. Seth, is 24 the final destination for the expansion of the playoff, or is there more beyond that? We go to 32 and then 40.
15: Yeah. I mean, I don't know. I mean, it seems you'd want to say it's laughable, like that this is all it can be for now. But, like, I can't believe, you know, this time last year, it was a debate over which 16-team field. Like, it was just a given it was going to be 16, and whether it was going to be 5 plus 11 or the auto bid proposal by the Big Ten, which the Big 12 and the ACC didn't like, and ultimately the SEC sided, with the 5 plus 11, and so that's why we didn't get anything, because SEC and the Big Ten just couldn't, you know, nobody gave up in the stare down, and so we ended up with 12, which people were generally happy with. People in your neck of the woods probably would have preferred it was 16 at that point. So, you know, Javier would have been in there. Although that would be effective for this year, not for this past year. But you get the point. 16 would have worked last year. And there's a lot of people that think it still should be that going forward. But this time last year, when that was the debate, if you'd said that we're moving towards 24 being likely, it would have been like, my God, like, really? So, yeah, can I rule out going beyond 24 eventually? No, I mean, you can't rule anything out in this world.
14: Last thing for you, Seth. Sankey, you know, the coaches, ADs are going to meet in a few days. They're going to talk this through. But Sankey works for the presidents of the SEC, the presidents and chancellors. Mm-hmm. Did they ever tell him what to do?
15: Yeah, I think they do. I think it depends on which one. Some are more vocal than others. It's hard to know exactly the internal dynamics there, but Greg Sankey would not be employed right now if A, the presidents didn't have faith in him, and B, Sankey just ran roughshod over them all the time. You know, there's good relationships there. And so as much as we hear coaches saying they want to go to 24, and you're hearing more ADs like Danny White has said it, and you haven't really had people come out and say they're opposed to it. Like the one voice I've remember hearing saying he prefers not going to 24 is Mario Cristobal, which is Miami, which is not at the moment in the SEC. As much as you'll hear coaches and ADs say it, until the presidents say it, like, it's not a fait accompli. Like, because I've seen this movie before. ADs and coaches both being overruled. I'd have to jog my memory whether that's happened, but I go way back. My first experience in Destin at SEC meetings was when coaches voted against capping signing classes. It was an oversigning thing. You know, if you remember that.
14: Yeah.
15: You know, and Nick Saban
14: simpler time.
15: Wagged his finger at us and whatever, but the presidents overruled their coaches, their powerful coaches, and, you know, we'll see what happens this time.
14: Yes, because I think it'd be nice maybe see some presidents say, hey guys, this is crazy. Let's step back and look at this and be a little bit more rational. But we'll see. It should mm-hmm. be fascinating stuff. Seth will be there the whole way. And thank you so much for your time, Seth. We'll talk
15: to
14: you soon.
15: Thanks, guys.
14: Right, Seth bye. Emerson from The Athletic. When we come back on Robbie Rexel, we will react to that and talk more about this ridiculous Tony Petitti idea for a 24-team college football playoff. Robbie Rexel, 102.5 The Game.
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14: 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Robbie and Rex Road, 1025 The Game. I'm Joe Rex Road. Connor Newt in for Robbie. Brandon Bigsby in for Ian. And we just talked to Seth Emerson. It's going to be really interesting here, Connor. Early next week, you get into Destin. And again, that's the point, that the last thing that Seth was talking about there, that sometimes people forget. Yeah, you know, Greg Sankey, obviously he is the face of SEC athletics, and he is, I think arguably, and maybe there's no argument, the most powerful person in college athletics. But he does work for the presidents. And you know, Seth brought up the point there, the president's overruling coaches long ago. Very different college athletics, very different college football back then, but on oversigning classes. This is one of those things where it's like, how about at the chancellor president's level? Like, are there a number of those people who say, guys, this is crazy? I think, again, Greg Sankey is dubious of the money. I think if the money was clear, it'd be a different story. But the money, if there's more money, it's going to Fox. They're getting those extra games, right? That's the Big Ten. But I'm very interested to see if these presidents, if somebody can be a voice of reason beyond Greg Sankey's sort of skepticism to say, guys, this is just incredibly stupid to triple the playoff and then 2 years later double it again.
16: Yeah, and he said something earlier that I was like, God, I hope that's not the case. And that was, maybe the SEC is faking this skepticism yeah, just for negotiations purposes. Let's help ESPN out here get more money for us and them. So I sincerely hope that is not the case. But if it is, then it just shows kind of the faults of where college football is at, and that it truly is all about the money and the ad revenue and the viewership as opposed to the product. It's scary to think about as a fan of the sport and as a fan of what the sport could potentially become, not this way. But I feel like if you were to keep with 12, this has potential to revitalize what college football is. Obviously, you need some guardrails on some things and NIL and, you know, the transfer portal and stuff like that. But if you keep with 12, I told you earlier, I think there are 12 teams that are capable of winning a national championship on a yearly basis. There sure as hell aren't 24. So I can't believe that, you know, there aren't people that are going for this saying, yeah, we'll do 24, and not internally thinking, yeah, this is so stupid, but we like the money. I think it's truly about expanding the product just to get the money that it provides.
14: Yeah, but then, you know, and then this is where Greg Sankey comes in and says, well, hold on now, because we get to keep all that SEC championship money, and it's lucrative, and the ratings are great, and on and on. Now, I do think, you know, last year you had Alabama, Georgia, and obviously it wasn't long ago. The stakes for that game were a lot higher. When it was a 14 playoff, often the SEC championship game was an elimination game, or at least for one team. I mean, there were stakes, right? You go to 12, over time at 12, the stakes are going to be less, but we know we're not going backward. I mean, a big question there is, and I do think that over time, the value of that game probably diminishes. I mean, I just, well, it was certainly, you know, if you were to go to 24, but the 24, that eliminates championship games. I don't think there's any scenario where you keep the championship games and you have a 2014 playoff. But that's another thing that they have to figure out is, okay, right now the data tells us this is much more valuable than, you know, an early round playoff game, but is it going to stay that way? But to your point, Connor, I mean, it's like you look at the NFL too, and to me, they are, in their minds, it doesn't matter. We rule the world, and we're going to do whatever we want. But, you know, the international games, the streaming, the trying to hit every day of the week, the diminishing of the Sunday ticket as a product because you're spreading your product out so much. Now, is it going to hurt them at any point? I don't know. But I think you're messing with things in an effort to make an extra buck that could have a negative big picture effect.
16: I mean, the NCAA is the kings of taking a good thing and ruining it. I mean, I'm not saying that college football right now is ruined. It's still a fun product. It's still something I enjoy. College basketball is the same way. But you're messing with things that people appreciate about that. Like, I'll use the 14 playoff again as an example. I loved the 14 playoff because I truly thought that those four teams in the college football playoff were the four best teams in the nation. Then they expanded it to 12 and, you know, it took a little bit, but I got there. I'm on board with the 12. I'm not going to be able to do that with a 24 because there's no realistic possibility in my mind that there are 12 capable teams of hoisting a national championship. And it's because of what it entails. And I keep hammering home the money aspect. I think that's true. The NFL has something working in their favor in terms of structure that the NCAA doesn't, in that the NFC and the AFC are different conferences, but they're unified under the same umbrella in the NFL, and the NFL has the say over everything. And there's no conference commissioner for the AFC or the NFC. They're just split divisions in a league. That's not the case in college football. Every conference has a commissioner, and every conference dictates its own rules and its own presentation. So that's kind of the minefield they're working with right now, in that, you know, you're going to have some commissioners that are completely on board with it, like your boy Tony Petitti, who just has all the answers to all everyone's problems. And then you've got Greg Sankey, who appears to be skeptical of things. And I'm sure that there are some commissioners in the group of five realm as well that kind of oppose the 2014 playoff as well. So I don't know. It's going to be really interesting to see what comes out of Destin next week. Are they really what they say they are in the SEC and skeptical of how this 2014 playoff is going to look and how it's going to impact the future of college football? Or is it just a negotiating tactic, like Seth said? That's really interesting to me.
14: Yeah, that would be awful. I hope that's not the case. I hope that there's true skepticism. There should be, for sure. We can get more into this. I also have a question for Connor about his favorite team, which might make him go nuclear. Nuclear, no. Again, we'll see. Robbie and Rex Road, 1025 The Game.

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2: I'm Fox 17 meteorologist Greg Bobis. Our forecast starting very warm in the 70s on our way to what could be our third day in a row hitting 90 this afternoon. A little difference in the forecast this time, though. A few isolated showers and storms this afternoon and scattered activity through this evening and into tonight.
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12: 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Takes on Kentucky in the SEC tournament. 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Coverage presented by Gary Force Acura. Huge one. Game today against those Kentucky Wildcats and also this tournament for Tim Corbin to try to keep the 19-year NCAA tournament streak alive. So we'll see if Vanderbilt, which of course has just had pitching issues all over the place, can pull that off. They have definitely had –

0: a great history in that SEC tournament. So it's a big deal to see if they can try to extend that. So Connor, my question is not for about Kentucky baseball for you, but rather Kentucky basketball. How you feeling, man?
1: Not great. It is what it is. It's disheartening to see a program that is often considered the epitome of college basketball at the tippy top of top three programs in the nation just not be able to deliver. And I don't know who to put that on. Is that a Mark Pope problem? Is that the system around him? Is that, I don't know. It's disheartening. I am never one to say, hey, let's just fold this year, wait for the coach to get fired, and then we'll be back. But it kind of feels like that's the inevitable, right? Like, it kind of feels like if they have a season like they had last year where it's just disappointment from the start, and, you know, you have some good moments in there, but disappointment all around at the end of the season, then his job is done. They're going to find someone else, especially with the new athletic director coming in. They'll make the change. Hire a GM, which Mark Pope should have done inevitably, but it's disheartening to see. And I don't really understand the whole, you probably saw this, Joe, the whole Twitter gauging questions thing, but it was very clearly he had people picking out questions for him to answer, where the comments were a mass majority of, hey, when are you going to get fired or something like that? So it's disheartening. I will, of course, be Big Blue till I die and cheer for every game that team plays this season. But it's hard to be optimistic about them doing anything of significance this season, for sure. But,
0: yeah, well, you brought up that Twitter conversation or the Q&A, which he did a lot of that. I will say that initially when that popped up, I was like, yeah, okay, this guy needs help. Like, Kentucky, what are you people doing? I mean, this, of all times, I mean, because that was basically right at the moment they had lost out on a lot of, both in the portal and in high school recruiting. They just suffered loss after loss, and you just, you know, were getting no traction, and people were peak upset with him, and he went and did that. I thought it was a terrible idea. Now, I did hear from some people who said after it was all over that, like, he did a good job. Of course you're right. Of course they, you know, handpicked the positive questions and they ignored all the hatred. But I mean, if you're gonna do anything on social media and things aren't going well, like, you know, that's gonna be the case. Did you think he handled it okay? Was there any redeeming quality to that situation?
1: I mean, he answered some questions. Like, he gave some clarity. Someone asked him, why didn't you hire a GM? And basically he said his system is, you know, we've got guys in different roles that the conglomerate serves the purpose of a GM. And I'm like, well, it's not a GM. It's just a conglomerate of people doing different jobs. It's like a front office that doesn't do a very good job. But he did answer some questions, and, you know, he was very optimistic, as a coach should be, about some of the people he got in the portal, like Zoom Diallo, who's the point guard out of Washington, coming over. And, you know, will Malachi Moreno go to the NBA draft? We'll see. But I don't know. I came away not feeling much better about the situation, but I'm glad that he addressed it. I'm glad that he spoke, because that was kind of the knock on him for a while, was he's doing all this stuff and missing on all these transfer portal guys and recruits like Tyron Stokes, and we just haven't heard from him. So it was nice to hear from him, but I didn't come away feeling like super optimistic about the situation either.
0: Yeah, that's the thing. And my initial thought was, oh no, what are you doing? But we sit here and we've been complaining for years about Amy Adams Strunk never addressing the fans, never addressing the customers, right?
1: Yeah.
0: With all these things that have gone down, you've got John Tortorella, you know, deciding, you know, some sort of protest to not have any open locker room or to have a press conference after winning a playoff series. I mean, to me, I guess I'm always going to complain more about no access and less about someone at least being willing to speak on it. You know, it is. It's like you're walking into a meat grinder if you're him and that fan base. I mean, BBN is.
1: Yeah.
0: I mean, it might be as demanding, passionate, intense, insane a fan base as there is. But I do respect the willingness to say something. I do. I mean, I don't think it's going to go well for him. I mean, if they can get Milan Momcilovic, you know, if that, I mean, I know that's been a lot of the talk, right? If you can get him, because he's got a draft decision too, but I think if he decides one more year at college and I could see him not being a total lock for the first round, and then you can come back and probably make a whole bunch of money at Kentucky. Or Louisville, I guess they're also in on him. I believe
1: yeah.
0: I saw that, which is, I mean, I'm just trying to understand like how blank a check does he have at Louisville. It's unbelievable. But that's probably tough for you too, right, as a Kentucky basketball fan, to see them putting together what appears to be potentially a really scary roster.
1: Yeah, it's tough. Well, the toughest part is not seeing them or seeing – let me try again. The toughest part is Park Pope hasn't had the head-to-head test that we would have hoped against Louisville, because that's a non-negotiable. You coach Kentucky, you have to beat Louisville. It's a non-negotiable. So I know he split. He beat them at home and then just got blown out last year in Louisville. So I don't know. If you were to ask me today who I felt better about coming into that game, obviously I know it's May. We got a long time to go before college basketball season starts, unfortunately. But Louisville's putting together a really scary team. And I'm not sure where all this money is coming from for them, because, you know, they're still allocating for a football team and a baseball team too. So, and of course, other athletics. But they're pouring all of their money into basketball. And it's unfortunate to see them doing that with success. And Kentucky, who is, of course, often considered the gold standard in the state and even the gold standard in college basketball as a whole, is just not doing that effectively.
0: That Papa John's money is looking pretty sweet, I guess. I don't know. But, yeah, Kentucky, if he is going to come back to college basketball, you get Momcilovic. I mean, you're talking about a 50% three-point shooter. Like, that would be a big deal, especially if you get him at the expense of Louisville. So we'll see if that recruiting battle happens. Texter says, when Kentucky basketball sucks, America wins. That is how a lot of people feel. But see, that's what's great about being a Kentucky basketball fan, is that people hate your team that much, right?
1: Well, it ain't often that Kentucky basketball sucks, so I guess America doesn't win too much, do they?
0: Yeah, there is that. Good answer. All right, last segment coming up, Robbie and Rex Road. I have a Titans question as well now for Connor. Anything else is on the table? Robbie and Rex Road, 102.5 The Game.
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0: Last segment here, Robbie and Rex are 102.5 The Game. Connor Newt has done yeoman's work in place of Robbie Stanley. Same for Brandon Bigsby and Ian Safar. I had a really mediocre day on microphone one, but mediocre is good for me. Again, if you missed the first segment of the show, I invite you to go back and listen to that. Edward R. Murrow would be extremely proud of the way I handled that, I would think. Tremendous opening to the show. Connor Newt, I got a question for you. The Tennessee Titans OTA this week, does anything interest you about it?
1: A little bit, yeah. I hope to be out there on Thursday just to see some things going on out there. I'm interested in the connection between Cam Ward and Carnell Tate. And I know it's a little bit early. It's obviously May. We got a long way to go before actual training camp starts, but I want to see the arm mechanics in action, and I want to see the connection that they make together.
0: Yeah. I mean, I think that's the even really take it to next week, take it to mini camp, training camp. That's probably as interesting because, you know, there's so much that you don't find out about the big folks on football teams during this time of year. You know, you do a little best versus best, you get a little bit of a feel, you know, for some of the pass rushers and the pass protectors and things like that. But, yeah, it's that passing game timing is something that's sort of the way it is, you know, to an extent. If the quarterback has a clean pocket and can deliver the ball, and if you've got reps going against quality defensive backs, then you can actually get a feel for that and you can see that progress. So I think that's top of list for just about anybody who follows this team, right?
1: Yeah, I mean, that's there's very few that I think you can actually decipher from an OTA. That's one of the few things that I think you can see, because they're not going to run a lot of, you know, full on scrimmages. It'll be a lot of passing drills and maybe a little bit of 7-on-7 and stuff like that. But I think that's one of the very few things that I'm actually interested in seeing in an OTA. When we get to training camp, obviously there's going to be a lot of stuff that I'm looking for, but basically just that I'm kind of curious to see how Nick Singleton looks just in a running back scenario, put him in the backfield and see how he goes, because I actually think him and Tajay Spears could be a really nice duo if they pan out together, because they kind of complement each other. Tajay Spears, as we know, is kind of that east to west running back, doesn't really run it right up the middle. And then Nick Singleton, as big as he is, he better run right up the middle. Otherwise, I'm going to have a problem with it. But I think that's a good pairing, or they have the potential to be a good pairing, at least.
0: You're getting rid of Tony Pollard? Are you cutting Tony Pollard? Where is he in your backfield?
1: No, I'm not cutting. Well, he's obviously running back one. But I don't know. I feel like the age of Tony Pollard, I can't see it really going beyond this year. So I don't know. I feel like I'm kind of looking towards the future a little bit. But in terms of this season, yeah, Tony Pollard is interesting to me. How does he fit inside a Brian Daboll system? And that's another thing. What kind of plays? We're not going to learn a lot about it because there's not going to be too much defense up against them. But what kind of plays is Brian Daboll going to try and run with this passing offense? These are things I'm curious about.
0: So I'm with you. I think Nick Singleton is one of the most fascinating people on this roster and fascinating storylines. I mean, he's an absolute freak. He is a home run hitter. He has all the gifts physically of someone who would go, even in today's running back world, like a second round pick type talent. He also has had an issue with vision. He got passed over at Penn State. I think it's more him or Spears as a third down back this year. I could be wrong, but he's a good pass catcher. And I think it's possible, and this is obviously best case scenario for him, I think it's possible that it's Nick Singleton and player to be named later as the future backfield of the Tennessee Titans, with both of these guys, Spears and Pollard, moving on. I think that is a possible scenario. I think he's talented enough that if he can figure it out, and for anybody who paid attention closely to Derrick Henry in 2018 and 2019, I mean, he was struggling with the wide zone, with the reads, with all this stuff, and there was a lot of frustration with him and from him. It was like he's looking for the home run every time, he's passing up 6 and 7 yard runs. And then it all clicked for him, and he became what he is, which is, I mean, he's going to end up being one of the best running backs ever. First of all, I'm not comparing Nick Singleton to his talent. I mean, nobody is 6'3", 250, running a 4.4, you know, still. But Nick Singleton has the physical ability to to be a part of a good backfield duo in this league, and it's a matter of can he figure things out with the patience, with setting up blocks, with seeing things develop. And that's what certainly was the book on him that he struggled with at Penn State. That's where coaching should come in and help him realize his potential, because I think it's pretty significant.
1: Well, let me ask you this, Joe. Do you think there's a possibility that Tajay Spears is cut from this team?
0: I'd be shocked if he was cut. But I do think it's possible that Nick Singleton gets some of his reps, and, you know, so much of that is pass pro, right? I mean, which is the thing that we never talk about with running backs. But if he, as a rookie, can figure that part of it out, then I do. I think that it could be a Pollard-Singleton backfield. But I think Spears would still be I'd be surprised if he got cut. I mean, I think he's a really good guy in the locker room. Everybody likes him. He's still got some talent. But then down the list, you might be someone else gets lopped off the end of the room. But Singleton, he's going to be, I think, a very interesting story for this season. And again, maybe it's just it just doesn't click for him, and he's just one of those big fast guys who just can't play. You know, you can't play at the level you need to play. But I think they may have found themselves a diamond in the rough there.
1: Yeah, I'd be okay with it. I mean, for a fifth-round pick, I would love for things to pan out. But I'm kind of treating him as a fifth-round pick right now until I see, you know, on the field what he looks like in an NFL offense.
0: Yes.
1: But he's interesting to me, for sure.
0: Very much so. Well, Connor, thank you so much for filling in for Robbie. Did a great job. Thanks, everybody, for listening. We had a fun one today. Jake Lyman, Next Man Up, is coming up next. Robbie and Rex Road, 102.5, The Game.
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2: This is the Commodore Report, brought to you by Gary Force Acura.
16: Tourney time for baseball. This is the Commodore Report. I'm Kevin Ingram. Having navigated the 30-game grind of the SEC regular season, Vanderbilt baseball begins an important trip to the conference tournament this afternoon in Hoover. The Commodores take on Kentucky with first pitch scheduled for round 1 o'clock. Full radio coverage on the Fan. Today's winner plays Florida tomorrow in the single elimination format. The latest Vandy boys alum to make it to the major leagues is outfielder and 2022 first-round pick Spencer Jones, called up by the Yankees earlier this month. Coach Tim Corbin says Jones is a unique combination of size, speed, and power. As a guy who arrived in Nashville as a two-way player,
17: he might be one of the more unique players we've ever had. You know, you think about a guy that's 6'7" that runs a 6'7", 60. I mean, that doesn't happen.
16: Jones was part of a College World Series runner-up team back in 2021 and played in an outfield with another first-round pick, Enrique Bradfield Jr. Coach Corbin says those two could cover some ground.
17: Bradfield is going to be a big leaguer, but those are two quality players who could really, really move. But Spencer's power, Spencer's hitting, Spencer's run ability, his defensive ability. I'm glad he's with the Yankees, and I hope he's up there for good.
16: Jones has 3 hits and 2 RBIs in 7 games so far with New York. Vanderbilt men's golf is competing in the NCAA Athens Regional now through Wednesday. The top 5 teams advance to the Nationals in California. And Vandy golf alum Cole Sherwood has his first pro victory on the Korn Ferry Tour. He won the Colonial Life Charity Classic in South Carolina with 4 rounds in the 60s. That is the Commodore Report on 102.5 The Game and 94.9 The Fan.
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11: 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Jake Lyman, Nick Frazier, Parker Kelly with you on your Tuesday morning. We are broadcasting live from the Busy Bee Plumbing, Heating, and Air Conditioning Game Nashville Studios, home of the $99 yearly Beehive membership, where the buzz is always about great service. Hope everybody's Tuesday is off to a great start. Dr. Crane, what's going on?
28: Good morning to you, Jake. Feeling pretty good, man. Got a nice rested sleep. We're ready to rock and roll today. Quick shout out to my mom. Happy birthday, Mom.
11: Yes, happy birthday, Mrs. Mom? Frazier.
28: Yeah, don't call her that. Just call her Mama Crane.
11: Okay,
28: yeah.
11: I was almost going to say Dr. Crane's mom or something like that. I don't know where
28: Mama
11: I was
28: Crane's
11: going with that.
28: Good. Yeah, no, happy birthday, Mom. Love you very much, and we'll see you after this afternoon, that is.
11: So. Yes, and big day here on the station. We got Vanderbilt baseball coming up later on. It is a huge week for the Vandy boys as they try and keep their 19-year postseason streak alive, but likely going to have to make a very deep run in Hoover, if not win the entire thing, to have a chance to reach the NCAA tournament. We'll talk about that later in the show. But, Nick, what a night of sports we had last night. I mean, it's rare that every game seems to live up to the hype, but last night I watched all of Game 7, and it wasn't a double overtime heartbreaker, which I said that last night's game just reeked of in Buffalo, Game 7, it just... You know, you could just see the double overtime heartbreak. It was only overtime, but Montreal does break the hearts of Buffalo. That city is cursed. I don't know what it is, but every time that they have an opportunity to make a run in the postseason, something happens and they end up going home unhappy.
28: Yeah, was it me on Twitter looking at a bunch of memes of Josh Allen? Was he actually there?
11: He was there. I think it was game 3 or maybe one or two, and they got blown out or something like that as he was banging the drum to open up the game. It's so tough for Buffalo fans because you look even at the way the game played out. I think they made the right call in blowing the whistle when Dobish covered the puck on that one shot, but just the fans having seen the puck go into the net, That made the heartbreak even worse for Buffalo fans last night of like, man, we were up 3-2 or we should have been up 3-2 and end up losing in overtime. It's really tough.
28: Yeah, you know, the butterflies that are in your stomach, you're so just anxious. And then when that goes in the back of the net, you're thinking, well, all the butterflies drop like a bunch of cinder blocks to the bottom of your stomach. So it's unfortunate. I mean, look, kudos to Buffalo for coming back after trailing 2-0 in the first. I mean, that was
11: right.
28: That was a good little comeback there for a game seven.
11: Yeah, I heard Sean McDonough said they would have been the second team ever to erase multiple goal leads in game six and seven to win the series if they had pulled it off. And, you know, they did exactly what they needed to do after falling behind 2-0. They got a couple of big goals. The first one, it was Samuelson who scored, but it went off of Greenway's pants, so they gave Greenway the goal. And then Rasmus Dahlin with a tough angle shot to tie it at two. I hate it for Buffalo fans. Montreal moves on. It is now going to be the largest, it's not rest, but I mean, largest rest discrepancy you can possibly have, but also Carolina has played 8 games in the postseason so far, and Montreal has played 14. So, literally, Carolina has not lost. Montreal's gone to Game 7 in both. We'll have to see how that dynamic plays out when they start the series on Thursday.
28: Yeah, I mean, Carolina's in a special group right now. The fact they're, I think, the first team since 85, since Edmonton Oilers, to go 8-0 in the playoffs
11: yep.
28: like this. So, I mean, that's a huge look at that team saying, hey, we're here to play. And I think, personally to me, it's going to be Colorado and Carolina.
11: I think so, too. I think those two teams are on a collision course. But, man, Game 7, that's what Game 7 is supposed to be. The Pistons and Cavaliers game really disappointed me on Sunday night because I just hate when Game 7s end in blowouts. I always look back at the Mavericks Suns Game 7 from a few years ago where Chris Paul hit the huge three to cut the lead to 42. Like, that's a horrible Game 7 where there's just no intrigue during the entire game. That Canadian Sabres game last night was awesome from start to finish. I hate the Buffalo had to lose. I'm getting on the Hurricanes bandwagon now. That's the team that I'm rooting for the rest of the way. I was Sabres, but I don't know. Out of the teams remaining, the Avs just won it a few years ago. The Golden Knights, they're unlikable, but also they just won it a few years ago. And I can't root for Canada, right? Like, you got to root for an American team. So give me the Hurricanes to win the Stanley Cup.
28: Was it 32 years now? Stanley Cup has been...
11: Yeah, 1990. The Canadiens were the last team to win it in 1993. Oh. The last Canadian team.
28: Yeah, so just keep it here in the States. That'd be beautiful. I mean, look, I know this is the unpopular opinion. They're the heavy favorites or whatever it is to win it all, and that's Colorado.
11: Yeah.
28: I just think it's fun to watch them play. And again, they play at a quicker pace, something that is just, you know, more enjoyable to watch. Like, I'm not saying that the slow-paced games where it's methodical, you're really trying to, you know, facilitate the puck in the ozone and so forth. I'll pass on that. Give me the quick-paced hockey. And again, that's why I'd say that product has just been more watchable than, I'd say, maybe the NBA or Major League Baseball or even MLS in some cases.
11: Well, that's so last night, I was locked in on hockey. Didn't double-box it. Game 7 of Stanley Cup playoffs, that is getting my undivided attention. And, like, the NBA, I think Spurs-Thunder going to be a great series, but I was like, I don't need to watch that game. I did, however, after Montreal scored the game-winning goal, saw that it was like a two-point game with 2 minutes left, and I said, all right, I'll turn it on. And Victor Wembanyama, oh my goodness, that dude is an alien. 41 points, 24 rebounds last night?
28: It's not fair. It's not. Well, to be that tall, and then, like, the last couple minutes in the second overtime, you're thinking, oh, they're just going to throw it to Wimby. They did, and it was just a backwards alley-oop. I'm like, dude, come on.
11: Well, the last minute of overtime where it looked like the Thunder were going to escape, and then Victor Wembanyama at 7'5" just pulls up from 35 feet and drills it. I'm like, this dude, they need to start making separate leagues for guys like that. Like, he's playing a different sport than everybody else. It is ridiculous watching him play basketball.
28: The super tall basketball league. There you go. Anybody that's 7 yeah. foot or taller.
11: There
28: plays
11: you go.
28: In that league.
11: Yes.
28: The Giants league. There you go.
11: I mean, it's insane to watch a guy that big bring the ball up the court. Like, he's not just parked in the paint. He can do everything that a point guard can do at his size. That was a special game to watch what he did last night. And he said after the game, maybe not in as many words, but not winning the MVP, I think, did play a little bit of a role into that, watching SGA on the other side, who SGA made some really clutch plays down the stretch too. But man, Victor Wembanyama. I think that's going to be a fun series. I have not been super into the NBA playoffs, but Spurs-Thunder, I think, is your de facto NBA finals. I don't see anybody in the East competing, the Cavs or the Knicks. So I am excited after watching the last couple minutes of regulation, both overtimes last night, to see what the rest of the series holds.
28: Yeah, and right after that Game 7 in the NHL, I switched over just like you, and I think the last play I saw before it went to overtime was Chet Holmgren swatting, you know, Victor Wembanyama. I just thought that was impressive because you're going up against a guy at 7'5", and you're really having to just put everything all out on the line. I thought that was, like, incredible. I mean, I thought, you know, you look at Victor Wembanyama, you think 7'5", he's invincible, nobody can stop him. But that block made me feel like he was, you know, mortal.
11: Yeah. Yeah, the Chet block, it did show, like, oh, man, all right, somebody can stop him.
28: Yeah.
11: But they did have to send three guys at him. The story of the game, had the Thunder won, would have been Alex Caruso. I mean, what a game for Alex Caruso early in double overtime. He was making play after play after play, or maybe it was the end of the first overtime.
28: Yeah, he had that charge call. Yeah.
11: Right, and he hit a three from the corner. He saved a ball and threw it off of Wembanyama. Like, he made play after play after play. What a first game in that series, and I think we're going to get a really good series in the Western Conference Finals. Eastern Conference Finals starts tonight, and then the NHL starts their conference final series tomorrow night with Colorado and Vegas. Last thing from last night, the near no-hitter that turned into a loss. I mean, again, what a night in sports it was, and it was funny. You could watch all of it at once. I watched hockey into basketball and then saw that JT Ginn was going into the ninth inning with a no-hitter, gives up a base hit and a home run in the ninth inning, and loses 2-1.
28: It's just in the most A's fashion, right? It has to be. Even though they're on the upswing of young talent coming through, that's just the A's fashion of losing like that.
11: Yeah, I mean, I don't know if there's many other teams that could happen to, but Zach Neto hits the bomb to go up 2-1 and win it, a walk-off home run in L.A. last night. So JT Ginn, 8 innings, 10 strikeouts, had a no-hitter going, and he takes the loss.
28: Just gross.
11: I do ask the question, though. Why was Mason Miller not ready? Oh, wait, sorry. Mason Miller's not on the A's.
28: Padres, you're good.
11: Why was their closer not ready to go into that game? Like, I understand you let him go back out there with the no-hitter. But you have your closer ready to go in case he gives up the no-hitter. He was over 100 pitches at that point. Why do you not have somebody ready to come in? Because you're letting them face him a fourth time. You are throwing him well beyond the pitch count that he probably would have had he not had a no-hitter. Like, does he go out to the mound if he's 8 innings, 1 hit, 10 strikeouts?
28: No, absolutely not.
11: Right. If he had allowed 1 hit, they would have put the closer in the ninth. Why was the closer not ready to go when he gave up that base hit? Because as soon as that first hit is down, you bring in somebody else, and you give Zach Neto a different look. Ends up costing him. I thought that was a horrible decision.
28: Yeah, coaching-wise, it was definitely a horrible decision. I mean, going into the ninth inning, he was at 99 pitches, like you mentioned.
11: Right.
28: And I get having that moral confidence of, like, I'm going out there, I'm going to complete this full no-hitter by myself. If it was a player decision and kept forcing the coach, saying, look, I got this. But correct me if I'm wrong, the first batter, he walked.
11: Right. In the ninth?
28: Yes.
11: No, it was a base hit.
28: Base hit. Okay.
11: Yep.
28: Yeah, my bad.
11: That was what broke up the no-hitter.
28: Yeah. Okay. I thought it was a one, because I couldn't watch it. Here's the issue I have. I have MLB TV, right?
11: Yeah.
28: It said no feed. So when you click on it on the app, I don't have it through the ESPN Unlimited.
11: Yeah,
28: me neither.
11: I don't
28: want to pay the extra $30.
11: Yeah, yeah.
28: I clicked on it, it said no feed. No radio feed and no TV feed.
11: Interesting. I was watching on the Athletics one.
28: Really?
11: Yeah. Huh. And how funny would that have been, though, if it was a walk, and in one fell swoop, you lose the no-hitter and you lose the game in one swing.
28: That would have been even more deflating.
11: I don't know if that's ever happened before, that like a walk-off home run ends a no-hitter, but it obviously not the case, but it could have been. 615-737-1025 is the phone number if you want to text or call. 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We got a loaded show for you today. We'll talk some Titans coming up next. With today being the day the Super Bowl is officially expected to be awarded to Nashville, we will also get into Cam Ward, because Nick Frazier had a take last week, and I've decided to expand this a little bit. Not just Hurts versus Ward, but where do you put Cam Ward heading into his second year in the league? We'll also talk some Preds as they look to hire a GM, hopefully shortly, that this is going to come to a close. 615-737-1025. Jake Lyman, Nick Frazier, Parker Kelly with you on this Tuesday morning. Next man up, 1025 The Game.
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0: Next man up, 102.5 The Game. Jake Lyman, Nick Frazier, Parker Kelly with you. Today, the Nashville Sounds take on the Durham Bulls. First pitch is at 10.05 a.m. Early one out there in North Carolina. And you can catch all the action on 94.9 The Fan, presented by Twin Peaks Family Leisure and Social Cantina. We got a lot of day baseball on the Game Nashville Sports Network today. Got the Sounds at 10.05, and then again, Vanderbilt coming up at 1 o'clock as they start their run in Hoover against Kentucky. We'll talk about that later on. Matthew in Nashville asked about the ABS being used at the SEC tournament. We can get into that too, which I think it's a little strange, but also something that's going to come to all levels of baseball at some point. Yeah. So
1: Greg Sankey, once again, checkmate. I think that's another thing to bring more eyeballs to the SEC.
0: 100%. And excited for this week in Hoover. College baseball postseason is always fun. So we'll get into that later in the show. But let's talk Titans here. More specifically, Nashville getting the Super Bowl. Today is the day that the owners are expected to vote. And barring any major setbacks, Nashville will be named the site of the 2030 Super Bowl, Super Bowl 64. And I was just thinking about this yesterday. Like, for me, I didn't grow up here. Like, I think it's really cool that a Super Bowl is coming to Nashville, but I wanted to get your guys' perspectives on this, and of course the audience as well, who has been here for a long time. I obviously grew up following the Titans, but I was not a Nashville native as a kid. I'm sure this is really strange, but also really cool to see a city that maybe never thought this would be possible even 15 years ago, but let alone 30 years ago before the team came here, to be a Super Bowl city in 2030.
1: Yeah, never in a million years would I have thought Nashville would be a Super Bowl destination. I mean, growing up, going downtown to Preds games and even Titans games, walking across the pedestrian bridge, I'd always look at Nissan Stadium with its red lights beaming across the Cumberland River, and you'd think, yeah, there's no way you could host anything here. And then when the whole ordeal came out about having a new stadium in Nashville and it being a dome stadium, I'm thinking, maybe this is the right opportunity. And then the old person in the back of my head saying, here comes traffic, here's the bad stuff. Like, that's what I'm worried about. I don't know why that is, but it is a pretty cool thing if you're a sports fan to grow up here in the city and say, hey, you're going to be a Super Bowl host.
0: Right. I mean, I don't think anyone would have said 10 years ago, 15 years ago, like, oh, Nashville will eventually get a Super Bowl, or Nashville will eventually get a Final Four, and that's just what this stadium does. It's what it opens up. Now, you really hope that they can end up being in the rotation. You have to do a good job with it, and Nashville did an amazing job with the draft. That is a large reason why I think the NFL was so willing to say, yep, you got the new stadium, you got the Super Bowl, because Nashville crushed the draft. That was really the first draft ever that was a party, right? Like, Dallas hosted it. I want to say Philly hosted it. But it wasn't like a huge event until Nashville did it. And now we see it every year that it's a huge party on the street. I just think it's awesome to see the way that Nashville has developed as a city to a place that can hold these marquee events. But again, you got to crush it. And I heard you talking with Big Joe yesterday about, like, what do you need to do before the Super Bowl comes here? And he talks about how before the draft, they paved I-40 and I-24 from the airport, because it's like you got to get all of those potholes out of there. You do have to fix some of the infrastructure stuff. The roads stink. The traffic stinks. But you got a couple of years to make sure that this city is ready for what a Super Bowl will bring.
1: Yeah, and that was one of my biggest gripes, was how many streets are going to be blocked off in downtown? Like, that's my biggest issue, is because, like, you can't expand it even more. And I feel like they would. For Super Bowl week, you're going to have a bunch of Radio Row. You're going to have all that fun stuff. There's going to be certain access points where you have to get a pass. Like, that to me is going to be a big issue for locals, because if you work downtown, you're not going to be able to get to your building, whatever that may be. That's what would really make me upset.
0: Especially, like, later in the week, Thursday, Friday, it's going to be a mess down there. I would assume that they just block off Lower Broadway from basically Bridgestone all the way down to the Cumberland. And honestly, by that point, we talked about this yesterday too, that East Bank is probably going to be, I don't know if operational is the right word, but they're going to have restaurants and entertainment districts and all that kind of stuff. I really think the radius from the center of the Cumberland out is going to be like multiple blocks that is basically going to be dominated by the Super Bowl for a week. And Nashville has proven that they can do that well, whether it's the draft, whether it's CMA Fest every year. Nashville does handle just basically making that area one giant party. Super Bowl is going to be on a larger scale, but I do think Nashville can handle it.
1: Yeah, and also, too, you go back and look at the NFL draft when it was here in 2019. The way they, like you said, opened everything up to where it was like some things were at Nissan Stadium. You had your activities there. Then everything was all on Broadway, which you make a great point on. And I think if you're Nashville, you have to, yes, expand that a little bit. You can't have everybody congested on Broadway because you're going to bring in more people. Like, it's not just your NFL draft crowd. You're bringing in people from all over the world. That's my thing, is you're bringing in people from, like, you look at the international schedule, Paris, Germany, Melbourne, Australia, Spain. You're bringing in people from all over the world to watch this game.
0: Yeah, I would think, though, there'd be less fans, though, right? Like, it was, what, 600,000 people total for the draft? But that's recounting people. Like, it's the amount of people who entered each day over and over. So probably more like 200,000, 300,000 people. Yes, you're going to get fans who come to Nashville that aren't going to the game. But it will. I think it's going to be more like corporate people and also everybody who works in the NFL is going to be coming. Like, it's going to be more of like one giant conference more than it is a fan event, even though there are going to be a ton of fans there. I do think it'll be interesting, the dynamic of what the difference is between what we saw for the draft and what we end up seeing for the Super Bowl.
1: Yeah, that's fair. I keep forgetting about the price tag along with that ticket to the Super Bowl. It's going to be, I told Joe yesterday, I think the minimum ticket will probably be like $3,500 priced out.
0: Yeah.
1: And again, you make a fantastic point in thinking this is probably going to be more for the celebrities. This is more of like a, hey, show up. This is a celebrity event, kind of like the Met Gala, whatever that is.
0: Yeah. Yeah. It's the NFL world will descend on Nashville, but that doesn't necessarily mean hundreds of thousands of fans. It means, you know, radio shows from all over the country, journalists from all over the country. The entire NFL office is going to be coming in, celebrities. And yeah, there will be your fans who just want to come in for Super Bowl week, but I think it will be maybe a different dynamic than the party in the street that the draft was. So I'm interested to see what that looks like. Thomas in Nashville on the text line says, good morning, guys. As a lifelong Nashvillian, I think it will be awesome to get a Super Bowl here, considering when I grew up, it was such a sleepy little town, but I would rather go to the media row week than the actual game. It's just easier to watch from home. I agree. I just think, like, you were talking about the ticket prices. There's no chance that I'm going to be able to go to the game, but I think it will be fun to just kind of see what the atmosphere is like leading up to Super Bowl Sunday.
1: Yeah, I definitely will be walking around that new stadium when it's built when the Super Bowl is here, if that is the case, because that is there's something about the NFL draft when he was in 2019, just to walk around the streets, like
0: it
1: you
0: was,
1: said.
0: Crazy.
1: It's aura farming. I don't know, whatever the right term is used for that, the kids say today. It felt fantastic.
0: The atmosphere around it, it just felt like you were at an amusement park.
1: Yes.
0: Right? Like that's been
1: for adults.
0: Right. It was an amusement park for NFL fans of like they've got this display here. You can go kick a field goal here. This player signing autographs 40-yard dash. We got concerts here. It's like everything it was sensory overload in a way, but I think the NFL we'll try and recreate that a little bit for the Super Bowl. 615-737-1025. Let's go to the phone lines. Ryan is called in. Ryan, thanks for calling. Good morning.
2: How are you guys doing?
0: Doing great.
2: Hey, I think the NHL is so much better than the NBA. It's not even close. The playoffs for hockey or something else. So I like the Canadiens and Colorado in the Stanley Cup final. What do you guys think for the hockey coverage?
0: Yeah, thanks for the call, Ryan. I think, are we both Hurricanes, Avalanche?
1: Yeah.
0: Natural disaster, Stanley Cup final?
1: I'm all in for it.
0: The Canadians, I think, have a better chance than Vegas to pull off the upset, but it just feels like Carolina and Colorado are on a collision course.
1: Yeah, and I don't see the, you know, reverse effect of having so much time off and it not helping out for Carolina. They're just so strong.
0: Yeah.
1: Like physically and just the speed of the game. Yes, Montreal's good, but I don't know if they can withstand all that. I mean, you know what I mean? Like, they're just going to be continuous attack on them. I'd say maybe the first 40 minutes of the game, you're going to have a hard time trying to figure out if you're going to score or not. That's how Carolina attacks you.
0: Yeah, it's going to be fun to watch these two conference final series. I don't think either of them are going to be sweeps, but I would be surprised if either of them went 7-2.
1: Yeah, no, I think 5 games is
0: probably, yeah, I would say right 5 now. Or 6 is probably my guess. 615-737-1025 is the phone number. We'll keep talking Super Bowl and talk a little Titans when we come back. 2029, that season, it's still far away. It's 3 years away. But I think it's important to look and see where the window lines up for the Titans, where the timeline lines up leading up to the Super Bowl in 2030. Jake Lyman, Nick Frazier, Parker Kelly with you on your Tuesday morning. Next man up, 1-2-5 the game.
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0: 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And our YouTube stream up and running now. Had a little technical difficulties. We got it going.
1: Technology
0: you know. Just loves to not work at the worst possible times. But we figured it out. We're good.
1: Teamwork.
0: Dr. Crane got it going for us.
1: I'm no tech guy. I just press buttons.
0: We were discussing the Super Bowl, which is expected to be announced today, or at least finalized today, will be awarded to Nashville in 2030 for Super Bowl 64. It's the 2029 season. And again, I heard you and Big Joe talking about this yesterday, of like, is Robert Saleh going to be the coach in 2029? Will Cam

0: Ward be the quarterback in 2029? And I do think that there's a lot of different scenarios of what this team could look like in 2029. Of course, the best case is Mike Borgonzi still your GM, Robert Saleh still your head coach, Cam Ward still your quarterback, and you're hopefully in a Super Bowl window where you feel like heading into the 2029 season, you're like, hey, you could be playing your Super Bowl at home like the Rams and the Bucks. That's best case scenario, of course. But there's a lot of ifs that go into that, and I think Cam Ward is the biggest one. If he can prove that he's a franchise quarterback, that would go a long way. If he doesn't, that would be his fifth-year option season in 2029, which could be a very intriguing year for the Titans if he hasn't quite proven he's the guy.
1: It really would make something questionable there. And also, too, let's not forget about Brian Daboll. I brought that up with Joe yesterday. Like, if Brian Daboll is still here in 4 years, I think that's a great thing because it shows he's invested with the team. Now, then again, I know he treats himself and carries himself like a true head coach as an offensive coordinator. If a job opportunity opens for him somewhere else, go for it if you want. But there's just something different about this roster and coaching staff right now. You follow me?
0: Yeah, they brought in the adults in the room again. That's the word. I heard Robbie say that, and I think it's perfect. Like, you've got guys with experience who have proven that they can do their job. Saleh would be the exception there of like, okay, he needs to prove he can be an NFL head coach. But he's done the job before. I would disagree with you. I think it would be better for the Titans if Brian Daboll is not here. But also, it could be worse for the Titans if Brian Daboll is not here. It depends on which way it goes. If he's still here, that would tell me that you've kind of just been average, right? He's been good enough that you haven't fired him. But he also hasn't been good enough that other teams are knocking on the door trying to hire him away. And for a guy like Daboll, who's been a head coach before, has proven to be one of the better offensive minds in the league, if he hasn't been hired away by the start of the 2029 season, it kind of tells me that he's not doing the best job here and hasn't developed Cam Ward into a franchise guy.
1: That's fair. I don't know. Just from a Titans perspective, looking way back when you had, let's say, Matt LaFleur as your offensive coordinator at the time, way back when, Arthur Smith. I'm trying to think who else was an OC.
0: Todd Downing.
1: Scratch that. Dennis Kelly's brother.
0: Tim Kelly.
1: I mean, there's been a cycle of different offensive coordinators, no continuity. I just refer back to Marcus's time as a quarterback here with the Titans. It was what, four coordinators in 5 years?
0: Well, because wasn't Hunt called plays his first year?
1: Right.
0: And then I forget who was the interim play caller when Malarkey took over, but then Terry Robiskie was his coordinator for a couple years. And
1: right. The reason why I bring all this up is that I would like to see more continuity with the coaching staff than I would to see, let's say, if he were to move off and forth. You get what I'm saying?
0: No, I understand that. Of like, it would be really nice if Cam Ward, if Brian Daboll was just turning down job offers left and right. Like, that'd be great. But I do think when Robert Saleh made that hire, he realized it may just be for 1 year. But if it's for 1 year, it's because your young quarterback took a big step forward in year two. And I think everybody realizes year two is massive for a young quarterback. It'll tell you whether they're on that upward trajectory or if it's just, all right, well, there's still flashes there, but just not enough consistency. Aaron on the text line asks, a better question, will the Titans win more than 20 total games by 2030? We'll say by the start of the 2029 season, so that's over the next 3 years, will they win 20 games? It's an average of about 7 per year. I would hope so.
1: I'd say yes.
0: I mean,
1: you're going to get one of those 4 years to where you can kind of maybe string together 9.
0: So if 20 games would mean you win an average of 6.67 per year. So between 6 and 7. And so I would hope over the next 3 years, you're averaging more than 6 or 7 wins per season.
1: If you're at 6 and 11 in year 3 with Robert Saleh, I think that's where you pull the cord.
0: Yeah. Right. This year, 6 and 11 wouldn't be the worst thing in the world. It would show that you're moving in the right direction. It wouldn't be super inspiring, right? It wouldn't be like, oh, we've got our guy, Robert Saleh, you know, give him a 10-year extension and let him be our head coach for the next decade. No, six wins wouldn't exactly do that for me, but it would show progress. You won six games in the last 2 years. Winning six games in 1 year would at least show that this team is moving in the right direction. But if you win six games this year, winning seven the next 2 years wouldn't move the needle for me at all. It would be like, all right, well, you know, we're average again, but we don't want to be average. You want to be competing for divisions and in the playoffs. So, yeah, I would say more would be my answer, because if it's not more, then everybody's probably getting fired.
1: 100%. And then it makes you question the, you know, like you said, everybody. Like, it makes you question the front office moves of, you know, with the whole guaranteed rookie contract for Carnell Tate.
0: Well, I think, like, those are slotted. Like, I think all first round contracts are guaranteed.
1: Fully guaranteed?
0: I want to say yes.
1: Okay. All right. Well, my bad then. Well, I mean, just that right there would just kind of concern me a little bit. If you're just like the Wando Robinson move, you're signing for Buka money. Like, that to me, if he doesn't produce at the next level with the Titans, that's what would concern me as well.
0: Well, that's a good point on, like, the Robinson deal, the Elante Taylor deal, Cordell Flott. Those guys were supposed to be part of the immediate solution. It's like, hey, we can't win three games next year. And if we don't add competent veteran players, we could win three games next year. So you brought those guys in as your Band-Aids to try and improve this roster this year. Now, if this team's going to be a playoff contender, a Super Bowl contender, it's going to be because Carnell Tate turns into a wide receiver one, and J.C. Latham's a great right tackle, and Femi Oladejo and Keldrick Falk turn into premier pass rushers. That's why this team would become a Super Bowl contender. But to get back to being just not one of the worst teams in the NFL, you need those guys. And I would say, if you're going 6-11, 7-10 over the next 3 years, it probably shows you that the young guys haven't taken the step. Maybe the floor has been brought up, but your ceiling just has not been improved enough, which is an indictment of the guys you've been drafting.
1: Yeah, and that's why it's so important for this draft class specifically to produce this year. Like, you need to have something to build off of. Because looking at Spotrac, yesterday I was talking with Joe, there's like, going into 29-30 season, there's, I think, like, maybe this draft class and Cam Ward and four other players that are going to be into that fifth year.
0: Right.
1: That's it.
0: Cam Ward has that fifth year option, which you would hope you pick up, obviously, but, like, you would hope he's extended before then. If he's not extended, Marcus played on his fifth year option and was benched six games in. So that's not usually what you want, to have your top five pick quarterback playing on his fifth year option, but he will be under contract for that. But besides that, you're right, I think the only players under contract would be this year's draft class, and that would be it.
1: Yeah, and it just makes you wonder, like, let's make sure there's production. And again, to the point of, like, the young players like Pat Coogan, Nick Singleton, like yesterday Joe and I were talking about, you know, Nick Singleton's Jones fracture in his foot, same injury that Derrick Henry had 2 years ago. So it makes you wonder if that, I mean, obviously you have all the resources now to make sure that's fully healthy, but make sure he produces. As a fifth-round pick, make sure he produces.
0: Well, yeah, I think a lot of the young guys in each of the last two drafts, it's like you need production from your top picks. Like, if this team's going to be good in the next few years, obviously Cam Ward has to be the guy. Carnell Tate, Keldrick Falk, Femi Oladejo, too, I would put in there. Anthony Hill. Like, those guys, you pick them high enough, they have to hit if this team's going to turn around. But if you can just get a couple of those late-round guys, like if Jackson Slater and Pat Coogan become starters on the offensive line, if Marcus Harris is your starter at nickel, if Nick Singleton ends up being a starting running back, like, that's huge. That's huge to have those guys being part of it and could accelerate this rebuild process as the Titans try and get back to being competitive. 615-737-1025. Coming up in the second hour, we're going to talk specifically about Cam Ward heading into year two and where he stands among NFL quarterbacks. But coming up next, we'll wrap up hour number one. Wanted to get Nick Frazier's thoughts on Nashville SC quickly after a big win on Sunday. 615-737-1025. Jake Lyman, Nick Frazier, Parker Kelly. Next man up, 1025 The Game.
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0: Next Man Up, 102.5 The Game, wrapping up the first hour on this Tuesday morning. We are going to talk Cam Ward coming up in the 10 o'clock hour. Nick Frazier has a hot take about where he thinks he stands among NFL quarterbacks. We're going to look through all 32 starters and see where we think Cam Ward ranks heading into 2026. But first, I did want to talk to Dr. Crane. He is our resident Nashville SC reporter, and what a big win back on Sunday night against LAFC, maybe the two best teams in the entire MLS facing off, and Hani Mukhtar with a hat trick to help Nashville SC get the win.
1: Hani 100, Hani fashion, another Hani hat trick. I mean, this guy continues to produce. The guy that's been here from the very beginning for Nashville SC scores 101 goals. He had 99, 100, and 101, and it just... It's in true Hani fashion because the guy prides himself on his work ethic and free kicks. Like two of the three goals this past Sunday night were from free kicks, from set pieces, and they were nice. Like I'm talking, one was short side, the other one was far right corner. I'm thinking this is prime Hani Mukhtar that everybody's been waiting for. A lot of people kind of overlook Hani the last couple seasons. He hasn't been scoring the same amount of goals because the system BJ Callahan runs is completely different from what Gary Smith ran. And when Gary Smith would score a goal or two, he'd sit back and park the bus. Now we're seeing with BJ Callahan, it's pedal to the metal, where you can kind of just continue scoring goals. Like that's the thing, is that they're so offensive minded, they don't worry about the repercussions of a counterattack that ends up becoming, you know, a goal the other way. And you have Brian Schwaki, who has turned into being easily one of the best young goalkeepers in all of MLS, which probably should get a U.S. men's national team vote if you're asking me, because right now the U.S. team would love to have a solid goalkeeper who would just have clean sheets left and right. But when you get back to the formations of this team and trying to create offensive attack, it all started with Andy Nahar. Obviously, Andy Nahar goes down midweek on Wednesday at New England, and they won 3-0 in that game, which was another convincing win with guys like Brian Acosta scoring two goals. Again, you have veteran players in the system. It's more about the system than the player, if that makes sense, where Brian Acosta has been waiting for his time to really, you know, come into his own and find a spot on this roster. Now he has done that with the likes of Eddie Tagseth and Patrick Yazbek being injured. He has all the opportunity in the world to say, hey, I belong on this team. Same thing for Hani Mukhtar. I think it was not more for him to prove that he could still do it. It's more the fans knowing that he's still there. And I think a lot of fans already know that he's still there. It's just they want to know if he could still have that production of scoring three goals in a game.
0: Right. A few years ago, it was the Hani show, right? Yes. Like, there was not really anybody else that Nashville could rely upon. And now it's good you have other options, but Hani Mukhtar can still get it done. And I did see people talking on social media after the game on Sunday of, like, where does Hani Mukhtar rank in terms of Nashville athletes all time?
1: I saw this too.
0: Like, I saw somebody say he might be the greatest of all time, and I was like, I don't know. Like, the longevity's not there, and there's been so many great Titans and great Predators, but he's definitely up there, considering what he's been able to do and growing this Nashville SC team into where they are today as one of the best teams in all of the MLS.
1: Yeah, he's a foundational piece of that club. In my opinion, I would see a statue for Hani Mukhtar out front of Geodis Park at some point after his career is over with. But where he ranks amongst Nashville athletes, I don't know, man. It's tough to say. I don't know if top 15. I'd say maybe top 20.
0: Yeah.
1: Is that fair?
0: I honestly would say maybe higher. Like
1: 25?
0: No. Like closer to the top. Oh, okay, yeah. Okay. Cuz I mean, you look at the Titans, Steve, Eddie, Derek, like those are always going to be remembered.
1: Frank Wachek.
0: Well, yeah, there's a lot of names up there, but in terms of impact on a team and on a city, I know that Nashville SC doesn't get as many eyes and attention as the Titans and Preds do, but like Hani Mukhtar has been the face of that franchise for a long time. So I do think he deserves a lot of credit for the Preds. I mean, Pekka's got a statue outside the arena. Like I would probably say he would be higher than Hani, but like
1: Shea Weber.
0: I would say Hani is probably easily top 10 when you look at just the pro sports teams in Nashville and the impact that they've had. I think Hani, with what he's done, he's got to be in the conversation.
1: Yeah, I mean, I would say top 15. I mean, top 10, yeah, maybe. It is really tough to put him in a category with, a sports market that's developed from 99 on. And
0: right.
1: This is a team that's kind of developed in the early
0: 2010s. No, it's a good point. The longevity is not there, not just of Hani, but of the team, right? Like,
1: yeah.
0: Nashville SC isn't quite as entrenched in Nashville culture as the Titans and the Preds have become.
1: And it's getting there. Like, don't get me wrong, it's getting there. And I think another thing you could add to this is saying, well, he's won a championship. I was like, that is very true.
0: I would say though, and yeah. I saw somebody said that, like, well, he's got a championship.
1: Yeah,
0: the Titans. Like, I was like, would you say the U.S. Open Cup is more impressive than an AFC South title or winning the Western Conference and going to the Stanley Cup?
1: And like, that's valid.
0: I would say that those are probably more or equally impressive as winning the U.S. Open Cup.
1: Yeah, I would say AFC. And again, it's a guy that is covering the soccer team. Like, I would say AFC Championship.
0: Right. The Titans went to the Super Bowl. Preds have gone to the Stanley Cup Final.
1: I'd put it right under that. Like,
0: yeah.
1: If I had to go like quarterfinal type atmosphere for NFL football, that's kind of where I put U.S. Open Cup.
0: Yeah.
1: And I think it's just because of the way the U.S. Open Cup is structured, and meaning like the format and how teams play in it come from different divisions. Like, it's not the best of the best, but yet it does take a lot of strategy of how you structure your roster and how you, you know, play, you know, certain formations against certain teams, because again, those lower division teams are scrappy, so they can be a bit complicated when it comes to trying to score goals against them. So I'm not discrediting the championship, not discrediting anything whatsoever. It's just I don't know how to equate it
0: right
1: to other sports.
0: It's
1: a tough conversation.
0: It's not like winning the MLS Cup or even like the CONCACAF Champions Cup. I think you could say like that might be the best championship that this city has won.
1: If I were to say CONCACAF Champions Cup in conversation with AFC Championship, I would say it's over that.
0: Yeah, like that is a much more prestigious championship and trophy than the U.S. Open Cup. So, I understand what people are saying, but also, like, I don't know if that can be your argument for Hani Mukhtar being one of the greatest in the city. I think he's up there, but, like, to be, I saw somebody said number one. I was like, I don't know. The Boys in Gold back at home Saturday taking on New York. And is that the final game before the break for the World Cup?
1: That is correct. Yeah. And right now, Nashville, I don't believe on my brain, I have to double check, any players playing in the World Cup. Maybe Ahmed Kassem. Because he now qualified his nationality to Iraq. Iraq. There we go. Wanted to make sure I pronounced that properly.
0: Good job.
1: So there's that. Patrick Yazbek, who was with Australia, obviously has a quad injury, lower body injury. So we'll see how that plays out. I don't think he'll be back in time for the World Cup. And maybe Brian Schwaki gets a call-up. That'd be nice to see a goalkeeper from Nashville get a call for the World Cup.
0: I believe I saw somebody tag U.S. men's national team on one of his saves from Sunday night.
1: He has been very impressive this year. And the fact that this guy keeps cool, calm, collected, and he's bilingual too. So you have center backs that are Spanish speaking along with English speaking.
0: That's cool.
1: I think that's pretty neat.
0: Yeah.
1: That's a good thing to add to your repertoire.
0: That's, you're probably necessary to be able to communicate with the guys in front of you. So Nashville SC, they have the most points in the MLS right now. One more game before the World Cup break. Crazy that the World Cup is, what, 4 weeks away, basically?
1: Yeah. Let me add one more thing about Nashville.
0: Yeah, go ahead.
1: We'll go to break. If you haven't catched the game yet or not gone out to Geodis Park, I highly recommend it.
0: Yeah.
1: And I'm not trying to just, you know, sunshine pump whatever. Nashville sports, if you want to embrace Nashville sports and make sure Nashville SC is a part of the staple point of the Titans, Preds, go out there and enjoy it.
0: Yeah.
1: Because the Sunday night, it was jam-packed. To me, personally, I think it was the most fans I've ever seen.
0: It looked like a great atmosphere out there. So I will echo that as well. 615-737-1025 is the phone number. Hour number two is coming up next. We will talk Titans. Where does Cam Ward rank among NFL quarterbacks heading into 2026? I want to get Dr. Crane's thoughts on this because I think his answer is going to be significantly higher than my answer. Jake Lyman, Nick Frazier, Parker Kelly, next man up. 1025 The Game.
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0: Next Man Up, 102.5, the game, second hour on your Tuesday morning. Jake Lyman, Nick Frazier, Parker Kelly, broadcasting from the Busy Bee Plumbing, Heating, and Air Conditioning Game Nashville Studios, home of the $99 yearly BI membership, where the buzz is always about great service. I want to talk Cam Ward here in hour number two, but first let's go to our phone lines, driven by WilsonCountyHyundai.com. Edward is called in. Edward, thanks for calling. Good morning.
29: Good morning, guys. Can you hear me okay?
0: Yep, we got you.
29: My daughter played soccer in college. She met her future husband from Ireland at the school. He played for the men. And she moved back over to Ireland. He played professionally in a minor league in Belfast. But I asked him one time, I said, where do you rank America, the MLS league, in the world? Because as you very well know, That's the main sport in the entire world.
0: Right.
29: And he said, well, let me ask you first, though. What do you think he would have liked the MLS world, in the world?
0: I would have guessed.
29: Go ahead.
0: 10th? I was going to say 6th or 7th, but you would know better than I would.
29: 8th or 9th, he said.
0: Okay.
29: And you know the surprising thing about it? I said, that means probably the Premier League is number one. He goes, no. He goes, that Spanish league is unbelievable. I said, really? He goes, yes. And he said, the other league that has made huge strides in the last 10 to 12 years, Mexico.
0: Yeah.
29: So, anyway, just worthless information you now know. But we've made some huge strides in soccer over the years. I've watched a lot of soccer. Him being from Ireland, I could tell he knew so many more things than the American players when he would watch him. But anyway, guys, enjoy your show. I am a soccer fan, and I appreciate you talking it, okay?
0: Yep, thanks for the call, Edward. Appreciate it. That's actually kind of the same thing Corey Curtis just texted me, and Corey will be in with us tomorrow. He texted me, he said, when you talk about Hani Mukhtar's legacy, like you have to kind of mention, too, that the MLS is not the highest level of soccer, whereas the NFL and NHL are the highest levels of their sport. But yeah. Anyway, let's get into the Titans.
1: Please.
0: Let's get into Cam Ward. You had a take last week, and this was on Friday afternoon, and I was getting ready for the Sounds game, actually. I was calling on Friday night, and I saw this take of you put a poll out of who would you take, Jalen Hurts or Cam Ward? And you were arguing for Cam Ward over Jalen Hurts.
1: I was.
0: I've got to just hear you out here because I'm sorry. Like, things can change, and maybe a year from now we're having a different conversation if Cam Ward takes a big jump and Jalen Hurts takes another step back. But we are 15 months removed from Jalen Hurts winning a Super Bowl, so I'm going to disagree with you and say I would still take Jalen Hurts over Cam Ward.
1: Yes. So the question was specifically, Joe said, which quarterback would you take now? And I know there was some wording on Twitter that I may have messed that up a little bit, but which quarterback would you take now, Cam Ward or Jalen Hurts? And I told Joe, I said, give me Cam Ward every day of the week because Cam Ward's coming into number one overall for the Tennessee Titans, fourth overall pick, Carnell Tate. You have Wandell Robinson, who's coming in with Brian Daboll from New York Giants, that is the same continuity with the offense. Gunnar Helm, who's going to take, hopefully, another stride. And again, I try to keep the potential aspect out of this. I'm just looking at the certain roster construction right now. The Eagles, depending on what happens with A.J. Brown, that post-June 1st trade with the New England Patriots, it just continues to loom over everybody's head. If that ends up happening, you now have Mekhi Lemon, Devontae Smith, Eli Stowers from Vanderbilt, and
0: Mekhi Lemon.
1: Yeah, you're good. No. So, like, you're going to have to adjust to all that. And again, when you look at Jalen Hurts, the style of his game, somebody on the text line last Friday called him the tush push merchant, which is pretty funny. But that is an aspect of his game. Like, he's a strong quarterback that can do that, but at the same time, he's a game manager, and that's something that Jalen Hurts, I will give him the one up on. He's developed well with his game as being a really good game manager, and that you have to be a really good game manager in the NFL. For me, with the Tennessee Titans, I like the young, reckless approach to where you can just go out there and see points on the field. Again, yes, Jalen Hurts has been in the league a lot longer than Cam Ward, but I trying to leave the upside aspect out of this, I like the intangibles and the skill set out of Cam Ward right now over Jalen Hurts.
0: So if the question was, who would you take for the next 5 years? Sure. I think an argument could be made for Cam Ward, but it would take a whole lot of projection.
1: Sure.
0: Right? Like you'd have to be projecting Cam Ward taking a big leap sure. in order to get there. Right now, I don't know if I could say that I would take Cam Ward over Jalen Hurts just because we've seen Jalen Hurts and the two best games I think he's played were the two Super Bowls he's played in.
1: Sure.
0: And so I'm giving Jalen Hurts not even a slight edge. It's not a question for me. I would take Jalen Hurts over Cam Ward.
1: Yeah.
0: But obviously that can change based on the way things go. And Jalen Hurts won't have A.J. Brown most likely next year.
1: Right.
0: And it's going to be an adjustment for him. He did take a step backwards last year, still made the playoffs. We'll have to see what ends up happening.
1: So I have a question for you that will lead into my next point. How good is Malik Willis when he was at Green Bay? How good do you think? You think he was a top 32 quarterback?
0: Maybe.
1: Okay. That offensive coordinator is now with the Philadelphia Eagles.
0: Okay.
1: Sean Mannion.
0: Yeah.
1: So Sean Mannion is going to have to adjust to the way Jalen Hurts plays.
0: Yeah.
1: That's my biggest concern. Whereas you see Brian Daboll, who's made, you know, multiple times behind a microphone saying, I would have traded up for Cam Ward, and know that his skill set is pretty similar to Jackson Dart. So the transition of a quarterback like that to go from New York to Tennessee, there's I wouldn't say that much of a difference, but the way that they play, like the way Cam Ward plays outside the pocket, he likes to improvise a little bit. I think that is what makes him, for me, that's what sets him apart from Jalen Hurts. I'd rather see a quarterback that can improvise outside the pocket than have a true game manager.
0: Okay. I mean,
1: and again, it's all off opinion, and that's what
0: I'm glad. I'm glad you have something to back it up. I'm still taking Hurts right now. And again, things change year to year. Guys take big jumps. Guys take steps back. But heading into 2026, Cam Ward did not show me enough in his rookie season that I'm going to take him over a guy who just won a Super Bowl a little over a year ago.
1: That's fair. I just see a not regression from Philadelphia, but a struggle bus the first couple weeks.
0: Yeah. Yeah, I guess we'll see week two here in Nashville. 4312 says, my one-legged neighbor could have won the Super Bowl quarterbacking that Eagles team. Hurts got carried. I would go rewatch that game. Jalen Hurts, his better game was actually in the Super Bowl they lost. I think that is the best game I've ever seen Jalen Hurts play. But
3: we're talking about a Super Bowl MVP.
0: He played great in that game. I mean, he made big time throws, and yeah, the defense helped him. DeJean had the pick six, and like the pass rush swarmed Mahomes. I agree. You didn't need him to be a great quarterback in that game to win, but he did play well.
1: Yeah,
0: he played well.
1: And again, to reiterate what the initial question was from Joe, which quarterback would you like to have right now?
0: Okay,
1: and I'm taking Cam Ward. And again, no discredit to Jalen Hurts. He is a phenomenal quarterback. Don't get me wrong. A phenomenal quarterback. Super Bowl MVP.
0: I mean, there were people heading into last year. I don't know if anyone would say this now. Heading into last year, calling him the fifth best quarterback in football, which I disagreed with at the time.
1: Yeah.
0: But I think he was firmly top 10. I would probably put him top 12 to 15 right now.
1: Yeah.
0: And I would not put Cam Ward in that conversation.
1: Was it last year the NFL, they put out like a tier one quarterback, tier two quarterbacks? You know what I'm talking about?
0: I think I know. Yeah.
1: A big old article. Cam Ward was at tier five.
0: Yeah.
1: They had Jalen Hurts, I think, in four or three.
0: Yeah, or I forget where he was. But yes, I do remember the article you're talking about.
1: So again, I'm not trying to base it off of the tiers, not too far off, but I just would rather take the young buck right now over anybody.
0: All right. Well, I wanted to ask the question and widen this a little bit. Where in the NFL? So you said like top 10, top 15, top 20. Where would you put Cam Ward heading into 2026? I went through and I listed the quarterbacks I would take Cam Ward over.
1: Okay.
0: I want to know if you have any additions to that list. We'll also get to your phones. We see you waiting.
3: Wait. Yeah. You said you'd take him over anybody?
0: No.
1: No.
0: He said over Hurts.
1: Oh, over Hurts. But at the end, he did say, like,
3: I heard Cam Ward over anybody.
1: I'm just expressing my confidence in a joking manner. That's what it was. It wasn't.
0: Thank you for catching that part.
3: I was like, you take him over Mahomes? Lamar?
1: No. Not to the T, but that was just more to express my just fun interaction with this.
0: So. We will get to your phones as well. We see you waiting. 615-737-1025. 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We will go through where Cam Ward ranks among NFL quarterbacks entering his second year after this. Jake Lyman, Nick Frazier, Parker Kelly, next man up, 102.5 The Game.
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0: Today, Vanderbilt baseball takes on Kentucky in the SEC tournament. 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Jake Lyman, Nick Frazier, Parker Kelly. Next man up, 102.5 The Game. We got loaded phone lines. Let's go to them now. Dustin in Hopkinsville called in. Dustin, thanks for waiting. What you got for us?
16: What's up, guys? So on Cam Ward, I mean, I'm still ecstatic about him. He did more right than wrong, and that's what I like about him. He doesn't do a whole lot of wrong other than his accuracy. He needs to work on that. I think it's going to get fixed this season. If that does not get fixed, we will be looking for another quarterback. He will not be above the top 15 in the league, and we will not win a Super Bowl like that. Jalen Hurts, in my opinion, is a little bit better game manager than Ryan Tannehill. Ryan Tannehill was tough, but Jalen Hurts is built a little bit thicker. So I would want Jalen Hurts right now over Cam Ward because I know what he is. I know if you give him enough weapons, he's not going to make the mistakes, and he's going to do enough to win you games and get you in the playoffs every dang season, okay, barring injuries. Now, Cam Ward right now is between 20 and 26 for me. He did. I don't know why people are so upset about not getting a primetime game. What game did he show you enough that we deserve to get the chance to lose 27 and not score no more than 21 points, guys? What did he show you? I know he didn't have weapons, but, like, you got to see it realistically in black and white. Now, by game 4-6, I want to see top 17 QB with Dable developing him. By the end of the season, he needs to be no worse than top 15 for me, and I'd like to see him in that top 10 range for us to 12, because 12 can win you a Super Bowl. Jalen Hurts is right there. Like I said, he's more of a game manager, but he still has the tools to win. He's smart upstairs. That combination with a great coach and a few weapons, a great line, It's a winning formula. You don't have to have the best quarterback, but you can't have 15 or back. You can't have that. And that's why I want Cam Ward between 10 and 15 in the season. Right now, preseason, he's shown me nothing but top 20 to 26, maybe 19 if I'm being a little more fair. But I'm excited about Cam Ward. Don't get that wrong. I'm still optimistic. But he hasn't shown me anything that he's going to win us more games than he's going to lose. Get that accuracy down, and that's going to change a whole lot, that one thing.
0: No, that's it's a good point, Dustin, and I agree with you. Cam Ward has not shown us enough right now that you're willing to say he's a top half of the league quarterback and probably not all that close. But I think you saw flashes of what he can become, and I would agree with you. I think he, by the end of this year, I'd like to see him firmly be a top half of the league quarterback. Like, I think you need to leave his second season saying, yes, that is an above average quarterback with room to grow still.
1: Yeah, he definitely, I would say, has to have a 1,000-yard receiver this year, along with maybe complementing a 500 to 600-yard receiver, maybe seven. I think that's kind of the ballpark range, what you want to see. You look back at New York when Daboll was kind of facilitating that offense. You know, Wandale Robinson and Malik Nabers was like that 1-2 punch.
0: Yeah.
1: That first year with Wandell and Neighbors had roughly, I think,
0: 1,200 yards,
1: yeah, yards, give or take. Then you had Wandell at, like, I think 695.
0: Yeah, it was somewhere in there. Yeah.
1: Following season, Neighbors goes down. Wandell becomes that versatile wide receiver one, has over 1,000 yards, just eclipsed it, and was that go-to wide receiver. So for me, that's why I have that extra confidence into what I like on this Titans offense is the weapons. Whereas you look at this Eagles offense, again, that whole A.J. Brown point.
0: He's probably not going to be there.
1: Wait and see. You have two new weapons on that offense that have to get the playbook down. And I believe the Eagles didn't start OTAs yesterday, right?
0: No, I think it was eight teams. I don't think they were one of them.
1: Yeah, so the Titans were one of those eight teams. Again, I'm not saying that's the upper leg to whatever everything's going on right now, but I do think that that does play a factor into these younger players trying to get that offense down. And one more thing before we get to a caller is if you look at the 2021 season for Jalen Hurts, 3,144 yards, 16 touchdowns, 9 interceptions.
0: Cam Ward was last, second year?
1: Second year, yeah. That's where he took over majority of the snaps.
0: Right, for after Carson Wentz, yeah.
1: Right. As for Cam Ward in his first season, 3,169 yards. There we go. 15 touchdowns, 7 interceptions. Very similar, right?
0: Yeah.
1: That's why I like the trajectory. Again, I'm trying to keep it out of this conversation, but I have to mention that.
0: Yeah, no, and I see what you're saying, but I do think if you are saying for the 2026 season you would take Ward over Hurts, you're projecting a lot on his growth. I haven't seen enough from Cam Ward. Maybe 5 or 6 games into the season, like Dustin said, under Daboll, maybe you start to see that growth and that consistency, and it's like, all right, yeah, maybe this guy is in that conversation.
1: And
0: I just don't think he's there right now.
1: Also, the what-ifs to that Denver game, if Calvin Ridley didn't drop those passes as well, trying not to go back and play that game, but catch those passes, the development of Cam Ward, I think, excels a little bit quicker than people think.
0: It's fair, and if Calvin Ridley was healthy the whole season, I think that would have helped him a lot, too. Let's go back to the phone lines. Neil from Nashville has called in. Neil, thanks for calling. Good morning.
17: Hey, guys. How are you?
0: Doing great.
17: I'm going to be bluntly honest. I would take Jalen Hurts right now over Cam Ward. But yep. I'm not sold on Cam Ward. I didn't want him. I think it was a waste of a first-round pick. He should have took the Giants trade. His footwork's terrible. He's not accurate. He holds on to the ball way too long. If I wanted somebody to scramble around and just throw up high balls, you know, that's not worthy of the number one pick. Hopefully I'm wrong, and hopefully he does really good because I am a Titans fan, but his footwork is atrocious. You have to be able to be accurate. He can't throw the same ball twice, and I've been seeing it in these OTA videos. Every time he throws a ball, it's right at their helmet. I want somebody that can zip that ball in there and hit him right in the chest and in the hands. So, and I do think that he had a better team around him last year than what Will Levis had. I don't think Levis got the proper chance to even prove that he can play, but it is what it is. But hopefully I'm wrong, but I don't think Cam Ward's the guy. Thank you.
0: Thanks for the call, Neil. I will say, yes, Cam Ward needs to work on his base and his footwork. There was inconsistency there. The accuracy, especially downfield, was a problem at times last year. But you're supposed to hit the receivers in the face. Like, that is what they call a dime in the quarterback world, is if you hit your receiver in the face mask. That's where you're supposed to put it.
1: Yeah, it's catching them in stride with the pass. That's the primary thing you want with a wide receiver and a quarterback.
0: Well, if you put it on their chest, it's a little more of an awkward, when you're trying to run, it's awkward trying to catch it. When you can reach up and catch it here, that makes it easier for them to catch it and keep running.
1: Because like you're leading them. That's what you're doing. You're leading them with the pass. Whereas if you put it in the numbers, you're kind of throwing it behind them like you're missing.
0: Yes. But I do agree with a lot of what Neil said. Cam Ward has a lot of growth to do, but I do think we saw some of that growth later on in the season. It's what you're supposed to see heading into year two. It needs to be an even bigger jump. Let's go back to the phone lines. Dr. Locke has called in. Thanks for calling, Dr. Locke. Go ahead.
18: What's up, fellas?
0: What's up, Dr. Locke?
18: Hey, well, I mean, I'm driving in, you know, like I always am, driving into my dealership. And I mean, I appreciate Nick for coming in today, but, I mean, this is rarefied air. This is next man up. This is hard-hitting, well-thought-out, intelligent sports talk, not insanity. I mean, it's insane to say that you would take Cam Ward over Jalen Hurts. That's an argument that belongs on DVD or Big Joe or any of the other nonsense, but not on Next Man Up. Not with my man Jake Lyman and my favorite Parker Kelly. Look, this is insane to bring that to this amazing show. There's no basis, there's no argument. You've got a kid that literally has the worst deep ball in the league. I mean, he's a young guy, and hopefully he catches on. He had a couple flashes, but there's only maybe a handful of quarterbacks that I would say he could start over in the league right now. I mean, insane argument, Nick.
1: Dr. Locke, hang on. If it was, let's say, 25 seconds on the clock, all right? And you had to go 90 yards down the field. Which quarterback are you taking, Cam Ward or Jalen Hurts?
18: Jalen Hurts.
1: Really?
18: Super Bowl MVP that did not melt when the game was on the line. Yeah, he had a team, but he won a Super Bowl. You come on,
1: yeah.
18: Man.
1: I mean, look, I give Jalen Hurts all the respect. Yes, the guy's a Super Bowl winning quarterback, but I would rather have a quarterback that can improvise outside the pocket, that can throw the ball a million miles down the field, rather than have a guy like Jalen Hurts who can throw it probably about, I'd say, 50 to 60 yards, and it's a toss-up at that point.
0: So you want Joe Milton?
1: No. Not Joe Milton. Look, Joe Milton is the bottom of the barrel. Guys,
18: this is Next Man Up. This is the best show right now on the entire 102.5 network. You can't bring that trash argument. Go to Big Joe, go to DVD. Don't bring that on Next Man Up. It's killing my ears.
1: Dr. Clark, that's where it started on Chasing Big Joe.
0: We are borrowing this.
1: It has morphed to other shows, so it's not my call for that.
18: It needed to stay there. Don't bring that trash on Next Man Up.
1: Well, I appreciate the feedback.
0: Thanks for the call, Dr. Locke. Have a good one. He said there are only a few starters he would take over Cam, or he would take Cam Ward over. I've got my list. We'll do that coming up next. I got a list of the starters that I think Cam Ward, heading into 2026, this season, that I would take Cam Ward over. We'll do it after this. Jake Lyman, Nick Frazier, Parker Kelly, Next Man Up, 102.5 The Game.
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19: I'm Fox 17 meteorologist Greg Bobis. Our forecast starting very warm in the 70s on our way to what could be our third day in a row hitting 90 this afternoon. A little difference in the forecast this time, though. A few isolated showers and storms this afternoon and scattered activity through this evening and into tonight.
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7: 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Jake Lyman, Nick Frazier, Parker Kelly alongside you on your Tuesday morning. We are having a Cam Ward discussion. Heading into year two, after an up-and-down rookie season, where would you rank Cam Ward among NFL quarterbacks? I've got a list. Here are the quarterbacks that I would take Cam Ward over. I want to know if you agree or if there would be anybody you would add.
8: Sure.
7: Fernando Mendoza.
8: Taking Cam Ward over
7: Mendoza. He is a rookie quarterback. Haven't seen him play in the NFL. I'd take Cam Ward. Malik Willis. Feel like that one's easy. Geno Smith. Feel like that one's easy. Shedeur Sanders. Jackson Dart, Tyler Shuck. I'm taking him all over all of the other second-year quarterbacks. I know Shuck looked good last year. Dart had his moments. But in terms of ability and what I think in this season, this is not projecting 5 years down the road. This season, I would take Cam Ward. I would take him over the starter in Minnesota, whether it's your boy Kyler Murray or J.J. McCarthy, or the starter in Atlanta, whether it's Michael Penix or Tua Tagovailoa. And then I would take him over the starting quarterback who is holding out for more money in Arizona, Jacoby Brissett. So that's nine.
9: So wait. I think the Cam Ward Kyler Murray debate is a lot closer.
7: I agree. That was the hardest one out of those for me to say.
9: I might lean Kyler.
7: That one's close.
9: I might lean Kyler right now.
7: Yeah, that one was close. There were three others that I thought about but decided to lean with the guy who's played before, Bryce Young. He went to the playoffs last year. I'm going to give Bryce Young a slight edge there. Aaron Rodgers, just because I think he's going to take another step back as he's 42 years old. And then Daniel Jones. Like, Daniel Jones coming off the Achilles, I'm not 100% sure. I decided to lean with the veteran there, just maybe a little more proof of concept from those guys. But those ones were tough. So that puts Cam in the 20 to 25 range right now.

0: Okay.
1: And I think that's fair. I would say, I think if I add all those up, I have him as like 23rd or 24th. But the other three, I think, are it's close. But Cam Ward is probably a bottom third of the league NFL quarterback right now, which is fine. He can't be that at the end of this year.
0: 100%. You can't be that at all. And it just, to me, I get the whole Kyler conversation. It just is so funny to listen to because that was somebody I harped on a few years ago.
1: Yeah, you were big on Kyler Murray.
0: Kyler Murray, Cam Ward. Now everybody's starting to see how hard it is to figure out. But again, that's the lower half of the league. I would say 25 to 23 range is respectable. I think that's where Cam Ward probably is realistically. But again, if you go and list off a few names comparing them to Cam Ward for me, it's all subjective for me because I like the style Cam Ward brings. I like that. I wouldn't call it really reckless. It's just he likes to improvise outside the pocket. Yes, everybody complains about his footwork in the pocket. I like the weapons they have around him. And that's just something that you're seeing now in the NFL. It's different. You have Caleb Williams in Chicago. That's a guy that kind of does the same situation. He's a little bit more flexible outside the pocket.
1: Yeah.
0: Early Patrick Mahomes in his career, a little bit more flexible outside the pocket, has that little run down the field that somehow gets 20 yards for a first down. Josh Allen was that way a little bit early on in his career. Lamar Jackson's kind of like, oh, he's more of a runner than anything.
1: Yeah.
0: But, you just have some of those similarities and traits from these quarterbacks that have been in the league for 5 to 6 years. That's the same, again, trying to keep the trajectory out of it, but that is the trajectory I see in Cam Ward.
1: I do think Caleb Williams is a good name to look at with Cam Ward. That's the type of jump you would love to see this year. It was an inconsistent, up-and-down rookie season. Didn't look great, but they added him some weapons for him. You know, drafted Colston Loveland. They brought in Luther Burden. And you saw a development of a guy like Roma Dunze, who was a first-round pick the year before. And then you also brought in a play caller for him. You brought in offensive mind in Ben Johnson, who was going to be his guy. Titans have done similar things, maybe not as much on the weapon side of it. The offensive line needs some work, but you brought in a guy who can be his play caller, can be the offensive guru. I think Caleb Williams is kind of the jump that you're hoping you get out of Cam Ward. I think it would be it'd be tough to see me or to see Cam Ward make that kind of jump in year two. I don't think it's going to be that big, but I think anything, you know, 70%, 80% of that would be a really strong improvement in year two from Cam Ward.
0: Yeah, and again, the schedule kind of favors him a little bit. Like, you know, you go past, I'd say, look at the division. If you can split with, I'd say, Jacksonville and sweep Indianapolis and maybe split with Houston, you're in really good shape to kind of be on that same trajectory as a Caleb Williams, like you're talking about.
1: I mean, they won the division last year, which I don't think the Titans are going to win the division this year.
0: Right.
1: But I do think that the schedule is more favorable, especially at the beginning. You start with the Jets, and hopefully that can be a good launching off point for Cam Ward. But I think we said similar things heading into Will Levis's first full season as the starter back in 2024. It was, okay, he's got the Bears in week one. Like, that's a matchup that you feel pretty good about. And he looked good for a minute, and then it fell apart, and he never got the wheels back on the track. Cam Ward, I think, has to get off to a strong start and use that momentum moving forward. I got a couple of names I want to ask you, because I know you're probably a little higher on Cam Ward heading into this year than I am.
0: Sure.
1: Even though, I believe in Cam Ward to be the franchise quarterback, I just don't think, or that he's going to develop into that, I just don't think right now I would take him over Jalen Hurts. Jaden Daniels.
0: Interesting.
1: Would you take, I would take Jaden Daniels over Cam Ward.
0: Off the situation when it comes to offenses, like talking about weapons and just...
1: Just the quarterback.
0: Just the quarterback. Yeah, probably Jaden Daniels.
1: Okay. Let's see.
0: See, this is different from the exercise that was Friday. It was like, which quarterback would you have now?
1: In the situation?
0: Yeah, in the situation. That's why I chose Cam Ward for the situation.
1: A lot of these are pretty obvious, like one way or the other. Baker Mayfield.
0: I'm going Cam Ward.
1: You're going Cam Ward over Baker? Yep. I think that's an interesting one. I think by the end of the year, you hope that Cam Ward has surpassed Baker Mayfield. I wouldn't say now that I would take Ward over Mayfield, but that's one of those guys who's like, if Cam Ward's going to be a franchise quarterback at the end of year two, I think you got to be able to say he's better than Baker Mayfield.
0: And again, trying to, you know, look back at Tampa Bay losing Mike Evans. You have some injuries that you kind of go in and out of that lineup, along with not being like truly competitive in that division. They always struggle against Atlanta. They always struggle against Carolina. Obviously, they lost last year the division to Carolina in that case.
1: Yeah.
0: You can't be struggling like that. And for that case, that's why I would choose Cam Ward over Baker Mayfield. And again, I know the Titans were one of the worst teams in the NFL last season, but with the with what they have around them right now, Wandell, Carnell Tate, Gunnar Helm, the list goes on and on, Tony Pollard, Tajay Spears, Nick Singleton, if those guys can produce, this will be a completely different story.
1: I think that's the hope, but obviously you got to see it before you can believe it and with Cam Ward.
0: It's tough to keep the trajectory and the expectations out of this conversation because of the lack of statistical numbers behind Cam Ward under his name right now. I mean, yes, the whole Jalen Hurts, Cam Ward back and forth here, but stylistically, I would rather have a guy like Cam Ward over a guy like Jalen Hurts. And that's kind of how I look at this list that we're going through.
1: Yeah, and with Cam Ward, I think there's a different conversation to be had about what he is and what he can be.
0: Right.
1: Like, I was on board 100% with taking him number one overall, and after year one, it was inconsistent. There are definitely some issues that need to be fixed, but I still think Cam Ward can be the type of guy that is a franchise quarterback. But right now, just based on what we saw in year one, I don't know if you can take him over a guy like Baker Mayfield, who has shown maybe not 100% consistently, but can be a winning quarterback in the NFL. We haven't seen that from Cam Ward yet.
0: Yeah, you're waiting for that one breakout moment, like a game-winning drive. And I think he only had one, which was Arizona.
1: Yeah, he had the Arizona one, which was kind of handed to you on a silver platter. He did have the game-tying drive against Houston with the throw to Chig down the sideline and then the touchdown to Van Jefferson. But you're right. Like, the other two wins, the Browns game, they were in control. Browns made a little run at the end, but Cam Ward wasn't really asked to do a ton in that game.
0: Yeah, that was Tony Pollard's two touchdowns.
1: Right, and they were set up with short fields a couple times because Shedeur Sanders turned the ball over. And then on the other side of the Chiefs game, it was the Chiefs with, God, who was their starting quarterback? Chris Olatokun?
0: Yeah, Olatokun. That sounds about
1: and
0: right.
1: It's like,
0: because Gardner Minshew went down the week before.
1: Right. Yeah. Or no, did he go down in that game? No, yeah, it was the week before. Yeah, it was the week before. So, yeah. Chris Olatokun was the starting quarterback. Like, they won that game because it would have been hard to lose that game to a guy like that. Dustin from Hopkinsville says, there's one I'd take that's considered top 10 behind Ward. Dustin says he'd take Ward over Justin Herbert. Which
2: stop.
1: He says something doesn't sit well. No. That Justin Herbert maybe never gets into that elite tier with Allen and Mahomes, and I still put Burrow in there, even though the team around him hasn't been great. But Justin Herbert is pretty clearly a franchise quarterback. I would say you can put him in a conversation with, like, Phillip Rivers. Phillip Rivers never won the postseason, but he was a good, productive quarterback for a very long time with the Chargers. Chargers fans may not love that because it doesn't mean you're going to win a championship, but Justin Herbert definitely is a top 10 quarterback right now. Cam Ward is not close to that.
0: Yeah, there's a little bit of a gap there when it comes to Herbert and Ward. And yeah, the guy's a gunslinger. And that's, again, the hope with Cam Ward is you want him to be a gunslinging quarterback.
1: 615-737-1025 is our phone number. We'd love to hear from you. Our phone line's driven by WilsonCountyHyundai.com. We will finish up hour number two after this. We'll take your reaction to this conversation. Where do you think Cam Ward ranks among NFL quarterbacks heading into his second season? Jake Lyman, Nick Frazier, Parker Kelly, next man up. 1025 The Game.
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0: in for the Indy 500 race on 102.5 The Game this Sunday. Coverage begins at 10 a.m. and is brought to you by Twin Peaks, home of the 29-degree beer and the Borchetta Bourbon Music City Grand Prix. Coming up in hour number three, we'll also give away some tickets. We've got tickets to the Sports Illustrated Resorts 250, so we will do that coming up in the final hour of the show. Wrapping up our conversation around where Cam Ward ranks in the NFL among NFL quarterbacks heading into year two. I mean, it's hard based on what we saw in year one to put him all that high. Early on, it wasn't very good. There were accuracy issues throughout the season. Even in the games that he played well, there were some throws that I think he would like back. I think the things that you're counting on here is the turnovers got a lot better throughout the year. He was turning the ball over at way too high a clip before the bye week. After the bye week, he brought it way down. I think you saw the big play ability. He started to hit more of those downfield shots. So I think there's a lot to like about Cam Ward heading into this year, but I'm still in the mode of I've got to see it to fully believe it. But there should be optimism around him, especially with what you're saying of what they've given him this year, hopefully a number one wide receiver and a competent play caller, which they did not have for most of last season.
1: Yeah, which all just subjectively gives me the confidence that this kid will flourish this season. And like another quarterback to throw out there in comparison to, you know, Cam Ward, CJ Stroud. Like, I would take Cam Ward over CJ Stroud.
0: Well, I would take the hopeful path of, like, I would much rather have a meh rookie season like Cam Ward had. Like, I think you have to look back at Cam Ward's rookie season and think that, all right, yeah, if you just put together a highlight reel of throws, you might think he's one of the greatest quarterbacks in the league. But you can't just look at the highlights. There were plenty of lowlights in there as well. But if he's able to become more consistent and take a step in year two, I'd feel way better about Cam Ward than C.J. Stroud, who got off to such a great start and has taken big steps back each of the next 2 years. So we'll see. I think we had the conversation with Corey Curtis last week of, over the next 5 years, which of those quarterbacks would you take in the AFC South? Stroud, Lawrence, Jones, and Ward. And I think there is a strong argument for Ward just because you don't know how good he can be yet.
1: Right.
0: With Trevor Lawrence, I think we've found the ceiling of Trevor Lawrence. Maybe not. Maybe there's more there. But he's been in the league for, what, 5, 6 years now?
1: Something like that.
0: I think you kind of have an idea that Trevor Lawrence is going to be a solid quarterback, an average quarterback, but not much more. C.J. Stroud has taken steps backward the last few years. I think you might say Cam Ward would be the guy you'd choose out of those four for the next half decade just because of the potential and that you don't quite know what he's going to be yet.
1: Yeah, and like with C.J. Stroud, I think it's more the offensive line than it is him, maybe. Like that's the thing I'm trying to grasp my head around.
0: Well,
1: like,
0: yeah.
1: If the guy had such a great rookie year and then regressed after that and Houston didn't do anything about the offensive line, then I think that's more on the line than the quarterback, right?
0: Well, it's the C.J. Stroud situation is just so odd. Yeah. Of rookie of the year, year one, and Bobby Slowick is one of the top head coaching candidates and doesn't end up taking a job, comes back the next year, struggles, Bobby Slowick gets fired, and they shuffle out all five offensive linemen last year. And they say, all right, let's just wipe the slate clean. And it didn't get better last year. It got worse. And I wonder if C.J. Stroud, you know, to use the Sam Darnold-ism, is like, is he starting to see ghosts out there? Like, I think the last 2 years might have killed his confidence and made him start to feel pressure even when it's not there. Like, that's the feeling I got with C.J. Stroud towards the end of last year, was even when he had a clean pocket, he got happy feet and he was getting rid of the ball too early, or he was forcing the ball into places it didn't need to go. I think there needs to be a real change in the way they're approaching C.J. Stroud this year, because if it continues in the direction it's going, Houston could be looking for a new quarterback as soon as next year.
1: Yeah, it could really happen. I mean, same thing goes for Indianapolis as well, looking for a new quarterback, because let's say if Daniel Jones didn't have a really good season this year. Like that could go on a whole different trajectory of saying, hey, we're interested in the draft, going to possibly trade up for a quarterback.
0: Right.
1: Because coming off an Achilles injury like that, you wonder, is there going to be regression? Like we saw with Rodgers after coming off the Achilles. There was a little regression, trying to figure out if he could still do it.
0: Yeah.
1: Same thing for Jones.
0: And Rodgers bounced back and played pretty well last year with the Steelers. So I don't think Daniel Jones' career is done, but like The leash on Daniel Jones is not exactly going to be long, yeah. Right? He hasn't proven it enough that he's going to get the benefit of the doubt. Even if it is the Achilles that makes him struggle early on or throughout the entire year, I don't think the Colts are going to give him too much leeway of like, oh, well, it's okay, let's give him another year. I think they're going to be really interested in trying to find somebody else. But it's hard to do that when you don't have a first-round pick.
1: That is true. Very true. And also, you mentioned Trevor Lawrence just a second ago. You take away one of his top prospects, top options, and that's Travis Hunter.
0: Right? Yeah, and who knows what Brian Thomas is going to look like this year after exactly. A big step back from his rookie season.
1: Exactly, and you don't have Travis Etienne in the backfield as well. So
0: yeah.
1: Where are you – like, you're talking about the ceiling. Yes, we probably know what the ceiling is for Trevor Lawrence. Where do you build off that?
0: Yeah.
1: It's tough to find
0: that. I think last year might have been his ceiling, and maybe I'm wrong. Maybe Trevor Lawrence is an MVP candidate next year, but like I think last year might have been the best you get out of Trevor Lawrence, and you still lost in what, the divisional round? No, they lost in the
1: Bills, right?
0: Yes, in the wild card round.
1: Yeah.
0: So, yeah, I don't know if I see it long term with Trevor Lawrence there.
1: So with explaining all that and going through all that, that's another reason why I feel like seeing Cam Ward last season, yes, the completion rating wasn't great. You're still under 60. I get that. But if you can somehow increase that percentage to like 70, maybe somewhere around that number, that's where you're going to get the best production out of your quarterback.
0: And with Cam Ward, when everybody was freaking out early in the season about some of the struggles, I said, let's wait till December. Let's see what he is in December. And I think by December, you started to see some of the issues fix themselves. And he was starting to get better at a lot of those things. Now that's got to continue, right? Like, he did not do anything in year one to prove he's a franchise quarterback. This is the year he's got to do that. And it starts with being more accurate, taking what the defense gives you. Like, that's a big thing for Cam Ward, is not trying to force the ball. If Tony Pollard or Tajay Spears is open in the flat, don't wait and try and force the ball into double coverage to Carnell Tate.
1: Right.
0: Take the 6 yards instead of hunting for the 20-yard gain. That's going to be huge for Cam Ward in year two. You saw him start to do it at the end of the first year. He's got to do it more consistently under Brian Daboll here in 2026. 615-737-1025 is the phone number. We've got one more hour with you on this Tuesday. Again, we will give away those tickets to the Sports Illustrated Resorts 250 for Saturday, May 30th, coming up in hour number three. We'll talk some Preds coming up next. Could this be the week that the Predators finally make a GM hire? Jake Lyman, Nick Frazier, Parker Kelly, next man up, 1025 The Game.
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14: Hi, I'm Parker Kelly with your Game Center update. It was an unbelievable night in sports last night as the Montreal Canadiens break the hearts of the city of Buffalo, winning Game 7 over the Sabres 3-2 in overtime. Center Alex Newhook scored the game-winning goal for the Habs. And in the NBA, the San Antonio Spurs won what may have been the game of the year so far, stealing Game 1 on the road in Oklahoma City, 122-115 in double overtime. Victor Wembanyama was the star of the night, going off for 41 points, 24 rebounds, and 3 blocks. And the Vandy Boys will hit the field for round 1 of the SEC baseball tournament in Hoover, Alabama, as they take on the Kentucky Wildcats, with first pitch estimated to be around 1 p.m., and you can hear all the coverage right here on 102.5 The Game. 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
0: Final hour, Next Man Up, 102.5 The Game. Jake Lyman, Nick Frazier, Parker Kelly with you on your Tuesday morning. We are broadcasting from the Busy Bee Plumbing, Heating, and Air Conditioning Game Nashville Studios, home of the $99 yearly Beehive membership, where the buzz is always about great service. Lots of Titans talk in the first couple hours. Let's get into the Predators here, as we are still waiting for a new GM. Barry Trotz announced over 3 months ago that he was going to step down as the Predators general manager. Now, they said they wanted a new GM before the draft, which is still over a month away, but we've seen multiple GM openings come open and close. Toronto, New Jersey, and the Predators still out there looking for a GM. There's been a lot of speculation around why this is happening. Is the GM still with a playoff team? So the final playoff teams left, we can even include Buffalo, who was just eliminated. Montreal, Buffalo, Carolina, Vegas, Colorado. The name Darren York, the assistant GM with the Carolina Hurricanes, that was the speculation for a little bit last week. Elliot Friedman said he doesn't think that's the way that the Preds are leaning. It's just no one has any idea what's going on, which it's a good thing, right? Means that the Preds are keeping everything in-house. Their lips are sealed, but it is, I don't want to use the word frustrating, but it's just like, man, when is this going to happen? The Predators said they wanted their line in the water first, and it's still sitting there 3 months later.
1: Maybe there's just a lot on the line. Maybe they put a little bit extra, put an extra worm on the line. Maybe that's the case. I don't know.
0: Yeah, our fishing expert here.
1: I mean, look, they got a bait caster out there on the line. I don't know, but it is a bit of like the anticipation is starting to build up now. Like, when is this going to be announced? And hopefully, I would say within the next week or two, right? You have to.
0: Right, because there's a lot of decisions that have to be made for this new GM. And the draft isn't super important. We talked about this last week a little bit. The draft is going to be mostly dictated by the current scouting staff that you have. Right. Like, Barry Trotz may not be the one making the decision, but his current scouting staff is doing all of the work that it takes for the draft right now. And Jeff Kelty said in his press conference last week that whether he's the GM or not, and I believe he did get an interview, that he wants to stay on. So there's going to be continuity here of the Preds' current scouting staff and front office to whoever the next GM is. But you'd like to get that guy in the building because there are other decisions, whether that's around the roster or the coaching staff, that need to be made right now. And need to be made leading up to the draft in order to put yourself in the best position heading into the offseason.
1: Yeah, because when you don't have all that set in stone, it now leaves your veterans and thinking, all right, what's the direction? You know,
0: right.
1: Like, again, this is, you know, from the closing of the season when you had all the players at a little press conference scrums with all the media, I think it was Stamkos that said, yeah, this team still wants to be competing for a playoff.
0: He said that's what they told him.
1: So if that's the case, then where is the GM and all this, whereas president of hockey operations and all this.
0: Yeah.
1: Like, this has to be set in stone, I'd say, within the next 2 weeks. It has to.
0: Well, and that's why it's like every week I think, all right, maybe this is the week that it's going to happen. And every week passes and it's like, all right, when are we going to finally get this? I know that they could be waiting on somebody who is still in the playoffs. That's been the speculation. But I believe they're allowed to announce it in between rounds. So if it was Darren York, Carolina's been sitting around for a week and a half. Like, why could they not have made that announcement then? So maybe it's not him. We haven't really heard a ton of rumblings about anybody, Colorado or Vegas or Montreal. I know that some of the names that have been brought up, Bill Scott, who's with Edmonton, Florida, I'm blanking on the Florida assistant GM who was talked about as well. But
1: Brett Peterson?
0: Yeah, Brett Peterson. So there's been names out there that aren't in the playoffs anymore, and I'm glad to see that the Predators are searching far and wide. They're being thorough in this process, but eventually it feels like you have to make a decision. I want to say Elliot Friedman said about 3 weeks ago that they were entering the final stages. So maybe they do have somebody in place who's still in the playoffs. I just don't get why that announcement couldn't have been made in the last few days.
1: I don't know if it's like they want it to be done all at once like you're talking about. Like you want to have a coach and a GM at the same time.
0: Right.
1: Or is it they want everything to be announced all at once, like when the draft comes around, we want to announce the GM before that week or whatever it is.
0: Yeah.
1: Maybe that's the route. I just don't understand the timeline with this.
0: Well, yeah, so like Barry Trotz, I guess, he's still technically the GM.
1: Sure.
0: Right? Yeah. So there was not a GM opening. Like there's some – Barry Trotz is still sitting in that role until they find his successor. But you mentioned – I said to you during the break, last time the Preds made a leadership change – Barry Trotz came in, and for weeks there was speculation of, is he going to keep John Hines? Is John Hines going to be the head coach? And they announced one afternoon, John Hines is out, Andrew Brunette's in. They had already made the decision on who the head coach is. I'm not saying that's what's happening here, But the Predators are an organization. It was Bill Haslam and others who sat up there at the press conference who said, the next time we talk to you is going to be when we're announcing the next general manager. Like, we are not going to make any public statements on this until it's done. I do wonder maybe if they found the new GM and the new GM said, I don't want Andrew Brunette as my coach. Maybe they're trying to do it all in one fell swoop and say, all right, we're going to do a coaching search behind the scenes too. We're going to find our guy and then we're going to announce both of you at the same time. It's unlikely. I doubt that's what's happening, but I'm just kind of grasping at straws for what could be taking so long in this process.
1: Yeah, because if that's the case, then I'm sure the veteran players like Stamkos, Marchessault, and Shea, and even Roman Josi in this case. I know the Worlds are going on right now, so you have a lot of those players playing international.
0: Yeah.
1: But I'm sure they're probably in a group text, texting with a bunch of front office members saying, hey, this is the direction we're doing, or even on a FaceTime call or something. They're trying to keep them in the loop.
0: Yeah.
1: Because the more and more that you let this linger, like the thing I posed earlier about the vets need to kind of know what's going on, that's what has to be taking place.
0: Yeah, it's so different from like the NFL, where when there's an NFL GM or coaching search going on, we know every time they interview somebody, and then as soon as the decision is made, it's put out there. The NHL is done behind closed doors. I mean, we have heard who's interviewed, but there's not like, it's not like the Predators are putting out official announcements like the Titans do of we've completed an interview with Bill Scott.
1: Yeah.
0: It's like, it's all going on behind the closed doors, and we have to wait and see what they're thinking. But I'm very confused at why we haven't heard more yet. Because Elliot Friedman and these other reporters have been saying, like, they've had finalists. There was the report last week, which I'm not sure how reliable it was looking back now, of, like, they have somebody already locked in. Like, that's the rumblings around the NHL. I'm surprised that we haven't got any kind of announcement or even just a report of here are the finalists. It's going to come from one of these three names or something like that.
1: Yeah, and maybe there's the guy they probably want to bring in. Maybe there's some criticism around him. I don't know. Like, that's the thing you worry about as well.
0: Yeah.
1: To all this.
0: Or maybe it's like we've discussed of, like, could it be the two person team of the director, the president of hockey operations, and the general manager? I don't know. This is all going on over at Bridgestone Arena, and they're having to work through this. But it's strange how long this has taken.
1: And that makes you make a good point there, because if it is president of hockey operations and then like a general manager, and let's say the head coach is brought into this, where that GM and hockey ops don't want that head coach.
0: There's a lot of like trickle down effect here.
1: Maybe that is why there is a little bit taking of a longer time period to get this all sorted out.
0: Right. Maybe the guy that they found who was going to be the GM, they were like, you know what? You're going to be our director, or I keep saying director, president of hockey operations. And now you can go hire your GM. Like, I don't know. We're going to find out at some point.
1: Yeah.
0: And I feel like it's going to be similar to the Barry Trotz announcement of, I was driving in on that Monday morning and heard Robbie say it at like 8:45. I'm like, all right, well, got to throw the show out today. Every time I've been planning a show the last couple of weeks, I'm like, all right, I've got to be prepared. If there could be an announcement at any time, and we've got to just throw everything out the window.
1: Yeah.
0: 615-737-1025 is the phone number. We'll get to your reaction on this. Got some texts on the text line. Our phone line's driven by WilsonCountyHyundai.com. Let's give away those tickets. We've got two tickets to the Sports Illustrated Resorts 250 at the Nashville Super Speedway on Saturday, May 30th. Be caller number two. Got to be quick. Caller number two at 615-737-1025. You'll win two tickets to the Sports Illustrated Resorts 250 at the Nashville Super Speedway again on May 30th. Jake Lyman, Nick Frazier, Parker Kelly, next man up. 1025 The Game.
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0: Next man up, 102.5 The Game. Jake Lyman, Nick Frazier, Parker Kelly. Have I ever told you my favorite story about this song?
1: No, please.
0: So I went to, this was a while ago, maybe like a year ago, I went to Category 10, Luke Combs Bar off Old Wild Horse, yeah, on 2nd Avenue. And it's a line dancing bar, right? Like, there's always people in the middle. So we went up to the second deck and we're just kind of watching. And they played that song. And, like, you know that song, right? Like,
1: yeah.
0: He hit that guardrail at 3:30. Yeah. It's about his brother. I don't think it's a true story, but, like, his brother dying in a motorcycle accident. And they're just out there stomp clapping away and spinning and dancing, line dance. I'm like, you guys need to, like, screen these songs before you start line dancing to it. It's like, you want to do Chattahoochee or Fishing in the Dark? Great, go ahead. But they played that. I'm like, you guys, you clearly have never listened to the lyrics of this song.
1: No, it's more of the beat is what a lot of these DJs look for.
0: I know. Like, I was just laughing. I'm like, he hit that guardrail at 3:30. I'm like, man, you guys just like listen a little bit.
1: Yeah, like play a little Mud on the Tires by Brad Paisley.
0: Right.
1: That would work.
0: Yeah, no. It worked. Like, I'm sure the dance was fun down there, but I'm like, just I always laugh when I think of that. That's my immediate thought when I hear that song. Yeah, anyway,
1: it's something.
0: Yeah, I'm like, it's a sad song. Like, it's got a nice like melody to it. It's catchy, but it's a sad song. It is. We were talking about the Preds and what's holding up the GM search here. Wanted to get to your thoughts on the text line, driven by WilsonCountyHyundai.com. Chip from Mount Juliet says, Barry Trotz's input should be taken with a grain of salt. His input should be limited. Yeah, I mean, Barry Trotz has been such an integral part of the Predators organization for such a long time. And as Bill Haslam said, like, when people were asking of, do you trust Barry Trotz to handle the trade deadline knowing that he's on his way out? And he says, Barry will always do what's best for the Nashville Predators. I understand why people might say that, of you don't want just another one of Barry's guys taking over and continuing this, all right, it's Poile, he picked his guy, which was Barry, and Barry picked his guy, which was X. I get that you don't want that, but I also think Barry Trotz knows hockey, just in general. Better head coach than he was a general manager, but I trust Barry Trotz, if he is involved in this, is going to do what he thinks is best for the team.
1: Again, not trying to bring Jalen Hurts back in this. Everybody's like, oh, Jalen Hurts, Super Bowl quarterback. Barry Trotz, Stanley Cup winning coach.
0: I was at the parade.
1: Like, can we not overlook that? That is something that needs to be put into factor.
0: Yeah.
1: All this. And also, too, like, going back to the David Poile era when he was finished with his time as a GM, he set Barry Trotz up in his era for success. Barry Trotz, in a roundabout way, obviously signs a few players here and there, but you look at the draft capital right now, it's slowly building. Like that pick the other night with Vegas and Anaheim, that's now what a
0: second. Yep.
1: Yeah, so like there is some draft capital here for the Preds, and again, they still have some young prospects that are developing. You got Ryan Ufko playing for Team USA right now. I think collected his first point yesterday. So Justus Annan had a win in that 6-2 win with Finland. So there are good things happening with these younger players in the Nashville Predators. Just imagine what the new GM and president of hockey ops, if that is the case, comes in and just does well with the draft.
0: Yeah, This is going to be a real... When they finally announce it, I am very interested to see what the reaction is. Because most of the candidates, you're just not going to know a ton about, right? Like, if it's Bill Scott or is it Bill Peterson? Brent Peterson. Like, if it's one of those guys, sure, you can look at what their organizations have done during their tenure. But they weren't the decision makers there. Yeah, they probably had input on some of those decisions. But for the most part, it's going to be about what's their personality, what's their leadership style, what is their view on your hockey team as it stands right now and the path that they want to take. You're not going to be able to get that based on their resume and what they've done in the past. It's going to be based on what they said in their interviews. So I'm not going to judge really anything that they do here. It's going to come down to what that person is able to do over the next 3 to 5 years, right? Like, everybody wants to have the knee-jerk reaction of, oh, it's a good hire, it's a bad hire. Especially in a front office role, I just don't know how much you can actually glean from what they've done in the past if they've never done the job before. Like Tom Fitzgerald, different situation. He has been a GM before, and you can look at what he did in New Jersey and say, all right, that was a good decision, that was a bad decision. Maybe you can judge that hire more. But if it's an assistant GM who's never done the job before, like, I just don't, I can't make a judgment. It's going to be wait and see what his vision is for the Predators in the future.
1: Yeah, and to that point of, like, hockey ops and GM, like, with that 1-2 punch tandem, you wonder if they're, I'm not saying if there's friction already, but, like, we don't know what the conversations are behind closed doors right now. If there is conversations of those two kind of butting heads with their roles,
0: yeah,
1: maybe that's another reason why we're having a little bit of friction here.
0: Yeah, and I don't know. Like, Matthew in Nashville says, I like what y'all said. The holdup could be the potential new GM doesn't want to retain Andrew Burnett and some of the coaching staff. And I think maybe that's part of it, is they're sorting through that stuff too, of once you have the GM, the the ownership and front office may push, nudge the new GM in one direction or the other, but I really would think that the new GM is going to get a choice of whether he wants to keep Andrew Brunette or not. And maybe he said, yeah, I don't want to retain him, and they've started to open up what that might look like as a coaching search instead of, all right, we're going to announce the new GM on May 19th or whatever it is. Then we're going to announce that Andrew Brunette won't be retained on May 23rd. And then we're going to announce a new head coach on June 5th. Like, maybe they want to shorten that timeline and be able to put it all together.
1: Yeah, absolutely. And that's kind of what really needs to happen right now. Because, again, you make a good point with Jeff Kelty and the scouting department and the draft. None of that stuff's really going to change. This is more of what's happening for October, and that's what you really got to have your eyes set on.
0: Yeah, I mean, the new GM is going to be, and I'm sure the new GM has been scouting these players in the draft too, and has his opinions on, but it's not like he's overhauling the scouting department a month before the draft, right?
1: Yeah, they're changing six positions on the staff.
0: Yes, the Preds scouts and the Preds front office are going to present the new GM with, hey, here's what we think of these guys. We're picking at 10. We like these three players. And maybe the new GM says, oh yeah, I really like that guy out of your three. Here's another player that I really like that we could talk about. Like, that's how it's going to go. It's not going to be complete overhaul, we're bringing in the new GM's way right off the bat. Like, maybe that happens next year.
1: Yeah.
0: But it's not going to happen for this year's draft.
1: And again, it reminds me a little bit of the Titans with what they did last offseason when they brought in a bunch of former GMs into their front office. I hope this is kind of the same trajectory the Preds are on, is grabbing guys that are well experienced in that certain job position. Like, if it is president of hockey ops, make sure it's somebody that can really do that job.
0: Yeah.
1: And again, that's what the interview process is. Like, it's easy to say, but it just seems like they're bringing in more opinions into the room.
0: It is funny with like the Titans specifically. They went from the year with Carthon and Callahan in there, zero experience anywhere. Front office, coaching staff, nothing. And now you look 2 years later, you've got, yeah, Borgonzi's a first-time GM, but he's got Ziegler and McKenzie, who've both been GMs in his staff. Then on the football, the coaching staff, you've got Salah, who's been a head coach before. Dable, Bradley, Fossil's been an interim head coach. Like, it is funny, the pendulum just keeps on swinging. It's like, all right, we failed because they had no experience. Let's get all of the experience in the world. Maybe the Predators... And maybe that's a reason the Predators would go with a less experienced person and try and surround them with guys who have done it before and can be his wingmen, his advisors.
1: Yeah. And looking at the Poyle Trotz eras combined with all that, I kind of look at it from years stack on top of years, where like conversations are with the Titans around with a bunch of veteran GMs in a roundabout way. I think with Poyle lining up things for Trotz lining things up for the next GM, President Hockey Ops, I think it just is a long-winded way of saying all three of those things conglomerate into one.
0: Yeah, well, that's true. The Predators have never had to fire a GM.
1: Right.
0: They've just, you know, had it passed down from one person to the other. And we'll have to see what the Predators do with this GM search. We'll get to your phones coming up next. We will also wrap up the show looking ahead to baseball. The SEC tournament getting going in Hoover today. I believe it's already underway. Ole Miss put out a graphic that they are the first college baseball program ever to use an ABS challenge.
1: Whoop-de-doo. I mean, Ole Miss, they got to really just move that needle, don't they?
0: Yeah, there you go.
1: That's my Mississippi State coming out. I just can't help it.
4: Do you think any of the baseball players take basket weaving?
0: They could. Hey, I saw somebody tweet this, too, and I forget who it was. I want to give credit. Basket weaving's not easy.
1: It's not.
0: Right? Like,
4: oh, that was on AL.com. That was a great article, by the way.
0: Like, why are we acting like basket weaving is some easy thing? I couldn't weave a basket.
1: Did it in grade school.
0: I know weaving baskets isn't exactly like a career that you can go into, but, I mean...
4: You may be surprised.
1: There's some money into that.
0: It's not like they're taking advantage... I mean, I guess it is kind of arts and crafts, but... I say, like, I don't think advanced basket weaving sounds super easy. I wouldn't take advanced basket weaving.
1: You let the wood that you're weaving with, you let it sit in water for, I think, like 24 to 48 hours.
0: Oh.
1: Then the next day you use it while it's wet and you get a base. If you're trying to build like a little vase, you get a circular base that has holes in it. You go up and down, up and down. Once you do that, then you start weaving it where you have the humps and you keep going and going and going and going. And if you want it to be different colors, you stop at a certain level, you dip it in some food coloring or whatever it is, let it sit for about 12 hours, then you do your next round. And
0: Were you a student-athlete at Ole Miss?
1: No, I was a student-athlete at St. Edward's down the street off Thompson Lane. So this is grade school. So the fact that we're doing grade school activities in college really goes to show you what the academics
0: are. That's fair. I mean, at least it's a real class, unlike what North Carolina was doing for years, right?
1: Yeah.
0: So anyway, 615-737-1025. We'll get to your thoughts. We'll talk some SEC baseball later in the show as well. We got 30 minutes left. Jake Lyman, Nick Frazier, Parker Kelly, next man up, 1025 The Game.
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9: I'm Fox 17 meteorologist Greg Bobis. Our forecast starting very warm in the 70s on our way to what could be our third day in a row hitting 90 this afternoon. A little difference in the forecast this time, though. A few isolated showers and storms this afternoon and scattered activity through this evening and into tonight.
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11: Yeah, the kids really love that playhouse, huh?
12: It's not just a child's playhouse. It's a rental property.
14: Kids, off Gary's roof. 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
11: Yeah. Wait, someone actually lives in there.
12: Lives, works, and thrives. 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
11: Your Wi-Fi reaches the playhouse. 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
12: Of course. We're gagillionaires. It reaches everywhere.
11: Can I check it out? I'd love to get in there.
12: Sorry, booked solid. Gary's got it locked down for another 6 months.
11: What about the treehouse?
12: That's Marie's.
11: Who's Marie?
12: Our neighbor who's renting the treehouse. She's up there streaming her British baking show.
11: All right. What about the shed?
12: But have your people call my people, okay?

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0: Good game. Jake Wyman, Nick Frazier, Parker Kelly with you. A couple more segments here on the show. It is now official. Officially official. There's been speculation for months. Dan Patrick reported it last month that it was ready to be signed. Earlier this week, Ian Rappaport said that it was close. And today it is now official. The Super Bowl will be coming to Nashville in 2030.
1: Love it. As a Nashvillean through and through, love to see it. Never thought it would happen. Glad it did.
0: Yes, it is official. Adam Schefter, I thought it was funny, though. He tweeted out a picture of the old Nissan Stadium when announcing it. Not the new one, but whatever.
1: I don't know if that plays a big factor into, like, you know, getting ready for 2030. But, like, if that is the case, fans don't want to come see that old Nissan Stadium. I know it's not going to be there, but, like, let's pick a different picture.
0: Yeah, well, it's like the new one is – the frame looks close to done, right? Like, there's pictures out there of the new Nissan Stadium that, yeah, it's still a construction site, but I would rather you – show a picture of the new one rather than...
1: Or rendered video.
0: Well, and that's what ESPN was doing yesterday. I was watching SportsCenter, and like they talked about it a couple times. Oh, Nashville expect to get the Super Bowl. But it was all these drone shots of the current Nissan Stadium, and it's from like 4 years ago because there's no construction going on in the background. I'm like, just there's shots of the new one.
1: Yes.
0: Show the new one. I don't care that it's not done.
1: 4 years ago, those seats were just starting to look old. Like, why are we looking at stuff from 4 years? Let's get something a little more updated.
0: Yeah.
1: Come on now, ESPN.
0: Albert Breer tweeted out 2 minutes ago. He said, I thought this was pretty crazy. Right now, the Nashville metro area has approximately 62,000 hotel rooms in it. Hotel rooms. By the time Super Bowl 64 is played in February of 2030, that number will be 80,000. I guess that's coming from the East Bank development.
1: Yeah.
0: And then, like, they're expanding downtown, like Nashville Yards. I don't know if you've been over there yet. That's kind of a cool little development they've got there with restaurants, and they got some hotels, and the Pinnacle's right there. So, I mean, it's crazy. The city just continues to grow. We were talking Preds. Let's go to the phone lines here. Dustin Hopkinsville is called in. Dustin, thanks for calling. Go ahead.
2: What's up? Yeah, it's probably going to take a week to get into the city with the infrastructure failing, as it has been since.

0: 2020, you know, it's not California, but half of California moved here, and we were already struggling. So good luck, you know. Only got 4 years. Anyways, that's another day, another rant. No, I think it's going to be Darren York. I really do. I don't care what that guy said, that he doesn't see that happening. I think it's close to the cuff, and I really like that about my organization. Barry Trotz doesn't. As a coach, he's great. GM, not bad. I think he tried something that just didn't work, and maybe 8 times out of 10, it does. I think he's burnt out, but I do think he's good to pick. I think he keeps things close to his cuff. He's very professional. I believe they've already talked to this guy, whether it's legal or not. I believe no one else has a chance because of what they said to him. He wants to be in Nashville. I feel like he wants to get a team that's mid-tier, not bottom of the barrel. You know, they asked Stamkos to start out with a trade piece. We are getting some assets, some more picks. And I think that we are enticing. And I believe that's why they've waited, because the guy is still in the playoffs and they can't hire him yet. I'm excited about it. I don't care. You know, till the day that they need to make the picks and then start coaching these guys, you know, probably within 2 to 3 weeks, they need to, before the draft, they need to have the coach so they put the plan together and see the scheme. But I don't care. Like, keep it close. I don't need to know as a fan. If I know, your loose lips aren't good leadership. So there's a few times every now and then you have loose lips and you let things out on purpose. But most of the time, loose lips does not lead to anything good. And I'm excited. I think their backup plan, if it were to fail, is going to be Tom Fitzgerald.
1: Yeah.
0: And I don't think that's going to happen, though.
1: Yeah, thanks for the call, Dustin. I do agree with the point there of I like that the Predators have done a really nice job of keeping everything close to the vest. And the fact that we don't know anything and there are conflicting reports out there tells you that nothing's coming out of the Preds organization that they don't want to get out. So I do like that. Most of this is just impatience from us, from the fans, of like, you know, it's been 3 months since they started this search. You want to know, but taking longer, as long as you get the right guy, it doesn't matter. And you would hope that the Predators either feel like they have found the right guy or are circling in on finding the person who can take over for Barry Trotz.
2: Two things. One, it feels a little Nick Saban-esque, does it not? Not getting an answer just right now. Second thing is, Bridgestone Arena.
1: I'm not going to do it, so quit asking.
2: Second thing is, Bridgestone Arena's expansion will be done in 2030. And there I believe there will be some hotel options.
1: Just in time for the time for the Super Bowl.
2: So which, maybe there's your extra, what?
1: Yeah, it's 18,000 between now and the Super Bowl. Adam Schefter also reporting that the Nashville Super Bowl approved 32-0. No nays for Nashville hosting the Super Bowl, which
2: love to hear
1: why would you not want it to be here? If you're the NFL, you saw what happened with the draft. It's an up-and-coming city. It's going to be a state-of-the-art stadium. Like, I don't see why there would be any dissension to that.
2: Do you think they'll be in this?
3: Say something.
1: Yeah, here we go.
3: That doesn't respect one of them. I'm not going to. So quit asking.
1: Yeah, there you go. Nick Saban, can you tell us which one of the options is going to be the next Predators GM?
4: That's a classic Sabanism right
1: there. I'm not going to. So quit asking.
2: And he was so hoarse when he said that, too, yeah.
1: That was to Maria Taylor?
2: Yeah, I think so.
4: Yeah. And then he had to apologize after.
1: Yes, he did. That was an all-timer with Jalen Hurts and Tua. Was that was post Tua leading them to the national championship, right?
4: That was game one of the season following the national championship.
1: Right, that's what I was going to...
4: Versus Louisville and the Camping World Bowl.
1: The opener. Yeah. Which I'm just like, man... Tua won you the national, and I know Jalen Hurts got you there, but Tua, with what he did in that overtime, takes the sack, and then was it Devontae Smith that caught the touchdown?
4: As a freshman.
1: Yeah, like that, there's no reason that Tua shouldn't have been the quarterback that year.
2: Yeah.
1: Anyway, completely off topic.
2: That's all right.
1: 615-737-1025 is the phone number. Last call for phones. We've got one more segment with you on this Tuesday. Jake Lyman, Nick Frazier, Parker Kelly, next man up, 1025 The Game.
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1: 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Wrapping up the show on this Tuesday. Jake Lyman, Nick Frazier, Parker Kelly, Ella Langley.
2: Talk about resets.
1: There you go.
2: Good reset right here.
1: Finishing up the show today, don't forget Vanderbilt baseball coming up in just about an hour here on the station as they take on Kentucky. Andrew Allegretta on the call from Hoover, Alabama. Vandy needs to make a run. As of right now, D1 baseball and most of the projections for the tournament has them as one of the next four out. So not firmly on the bubble, but in the you know, 5-8 outside the tournament, which means you've got to make a run in Hoover. I mean, I think the only way to feel safe is to win the whole thing. Now, if you make it to the championship and lose, I think maybe you give yourself some intrigue on Selection Sunday next week. But I'm going to – or it's Saturday, actually, the week after,
2: the
1: right?
2: week after, I think. Selection
1: – No, it's Monday. It's Memorial Day. Yeah. That's what it is. I was like, I know we've done a show before when during the selection show. I was like, yeah. Was it Saturday? No, it's Memorial Day. So Monday, we will get the bracket. I think Vanderbilt is going to have to probably win the whole thing. But that's something that Tim Corbin teams are good at. Hoover, it's a ballpark that plays to their strengths typically, but the pitching has obviously not been up to the standard of what a typical Vandy boys staff looks like this year, partially due to injuries.
2: Yeah, I think I was talking to Connor or somebody about this last week. Maybe been Joe. Just the ERA for this team as a whole has not been great. It's like been near 6-7-ish, give or take. The entire like bullpen, including, just not been good for them. But when you can sweep South Carolina to end your regular season going into the SEC tournament, that gives you so much confidence. Like, to your point about Tim Corbin's teams kind of producing runs, and yes, the pitching has not been great, Tim Corbin's team in the SEC tournament, that is a different breed. Again, we talked about ABS earlier with Ole Miss. This, to me, bodes well for Vanderbilt. With Tim Corbin always being that coach that always is the next guy ahead of everything else,
1: yeah.
2: I think ABS helps him in that regard.
1: Yeah, I would agree with that. I did see somebody made the point that Tennessee might have an advantage if Tony Vitello was able to, impart some wisdom on the team for the ABS, but I don't know.
2: Would that be tampering?
1: No, I don't think so. He's in a different league, right?
2: That's true.
1: Like, obviously, if he was the coach at Arkansas, you wouldn't be able to do that. But him being in the MLB, I think you can reach out and you can ask him, like, hey, do you have any tips for using the ABS, when you should use it, like, who should make the call, catcher, pitcher, all that kind of stuff.
2: I guess if he was, like, considered a consultant with Tennessee. The reason why I feel like it'd be tampering is because some of those guys that are seniors, or even juniors in this case,
1: yeah,
2: the draft.
1: That's a good point.
2: Because like, that's what I'd be worried about is, like, if you're going in the draft and you're giving a little point, especially if you're a catcher for the Tennessee, prime example. Let's say San Francisco needs a catcher. And, yeah, if you do this, this, and this for ABS, that may help you out in your draft stock. You might drop, maybe go higher. I don't know.
1: Yeah.
2: It's far-fetched, but that's where I go with my brain.
1: Well, Tennessee plays later on today. They are the 10 seed in the tournament. They play South Carolina starting at 3:30 Central Time. Vanderbilt and Kentucky is coming up. 1 o'clock first pitch is the currently scheduled. We'll have to see. I don't know how this Ole Miss-Missouri game is actually going. But yeah, Ole Miss, the first team to win a challenge. Ole Miss is down 8-6 to Missouri right now in the top of the sixth. So yeah. Might be a little bit of a delayed start, but we'll have to see. With Vanderbilt, I don't think it's all going to come down to this. But since they did sweep South Carolina, that Missouri fog overturned home run might actually come back to bite them, depending how far of a run they make in this tournament.
2: Yeah, and again, that is the most bogus call on planet Earth when you go back to that Missouri-Vandy game. That ball was gone. Let's be fair. That ball was sent to the moon.
1: I agree. The TrackMan data, I think, proves that was a home run, but obviously no one saw it go over the fence, or at least no camera saw it go over the fence, so you'll never know. But
2: and if it's that foggy, why are you playing? That's the issue I have, is if it's that foggy, why are you playing, and why?
1: Well, yeah, they had to continue it the next day anyway.
2: Yeah, so shame.
1: But who knows how it would have played out if they waited till the next day? Obviously, it
2: momentum was probably gone.
1: Yeah, you're not throwing the same pitches. Yeah, I don't know. It is one of those things that you'll just never know what would have happened if they had called it a home run. But right now, Vanderbilt on the outside looking in. Tennessee firmly in, projected as a 2 seed and relatively kind of middle of the pack 2 seed. So they're going to be in a good spot heading into the NCAA tournament. Again, they play South Carolina later today. They will play Arkansas if they're able to win that. The winner of the tournament has to go, at least for Vanderbilt and Tennessee, has to go 5 games in 5 days to win the whole thing.
2: Wow. Are you surprised?
1: 5 games in 6 days. Sorry. Friday's an off day. Or either Thursday or Friday would be an off day for them.
2: Gotcha. Quick one here. You surprised with LSU?
1: The drop-off? Yeah. But it's, I mean, that's a Jay Johnson thing, though.
2: Yeah.
1: Like, he's their, he's such a transfer-oriented coach of, like, sometimes those transfers work, sometimes they don't. Like, last year, he brought in a giant class, and they won the national championship. This year, they just didn't pan out. So, yeah, I would say surprised, because they're going to miss the tournament, right? Yeah. I mean, I would assume so.
2: Unless they win the SEC tournament.
1: Right. Yeah. So they're out. But the SEC, once again, is in a decent spot to continue their streak. There has not been a non-SEC national champion in college baseball since 2018.
2: Wow.
1: When Oregon State did it. Right now, according to D1 Baseball, the SEC would control 6 of the top 10 national seeds, and 7 of the 16 host sites would be SEC schools.
2: Wow. Wow, that is wild.
1: And they would get a total of 8, 9, 10, 11, 12 teams in?
2: Yeah. Holy cow.
1: So 12 of 16.
2: If hypothetically here, say Vandy and LSU meet in the SEC championship game. Again,
1: how funny would that be?
2: That would be a wild story. But Vandy has to go through Florida, Alabama. LSU has to go through Auburn, Texas A&M, and then whatever that semifinal is, whatever
1: right.
2: That would be. Would you say both those teams get a bid?
1: Oh, man, that'd be tough.
2: Like, is that where we start prioritizing SEC schools over other conferences?
1: But how hilarious would that be? You've got two-time national champion head coaches squaring off in the SEC championship, and the loser might just miss the NCAA tournament. Like, that's Vanderbilt and LSU. Facing off.
2: True definition of winner go home. That is the true definition right there. I love it.
1: Scott on the text line with a little bit of a bold take here. He says, calling it now, SEC tournament won't be finished due to weather. Going to rain every single day starting tomorrow. I hope not. You know,
2: don't do that.
1: Fingers crossed for good weather down there in Hoover. But again, Vanderbilt starts its run. Going to have to make a deep run at the very least, if not win the whole thing, to extend their NCAA tournament streak to 20 straight seasons. First pitch is scheduled for 1 p.m. with pregame at 12:45 right here on 102.5 The Game. Nick Frazier, always a pleasure having you in. Appreciate it. We'll do it next week.
2: Thank you very much for having me, as always.
1: Going to be a fun show tomorrow as Corey Curtis rejoins us. I'm hoping no screaming matches with Corey, but we will have to bring up his Michael Jackson Prince take. You know, we won't spend too much time on it. He's gotten enough flack for it from TD and from Joe and from all of that, but excited to have Corey Curtis back in studio tomorrow at 9 a.m. But keep it tuned right here. Chase and Big Joe coming up next. 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
26: Hi, I'm Parker Kelly with your Game Center update. 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It was an unbelievable night in sports last night as the Montreal Canadiens break the hearts of the city of Buffalo, winning Game 7 over the Sabres 3-2 in overtime. Center Alex Newhook scored the game-winning goal for the Habs. And in the NBA, the San Antonio Spurs won what may have been the game of the year so far, stealing Game 1 on the road in Oklahoma City, 122-115 in double overtime. Victor Wembanyama was the star of the night, going off for 41 points, 24 rebounds, and 3 blocks. And the Vandy boys will hit the field for round 1 of the SEC baseball tournament in Hoover, Alabama, as they take on the Kentucky Wildcats, with first pitch estimated to be around 1 p.m., and you can hear all the coverage right here on 102.5 The Game. 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
33: And it is official. Nashville, Tennessee will be a Super Bowl city. The league announced it about 45 minutes ago. We all knew yesterday, but it came out today and all the videos have come out. All the press releases have come out. It's official. Nashville, Tennessee will host the Super Bowl in February of 2030. And I've got to say, congratulations to Nissan Stadium, to the Titans, to the Nashville Convention Visitors Bureau, to Bridgestone Arena. They've all put out amazing videos today about the announcement, the official announcement of the Super Bowl coming to Nashville here at Super Bowl 64. So we'll all have to learn Roman numerals because they put the Roman numerals out with the L, the X, the I, and the V, and I about ran off the road trying to figure, all right, oh, that's 64. So we have to go back to high school to figure out Roman numerals. But that's good. We got plenty of time to do that. Welcome into the Chase and Big Joe Show, a very brief Chase and Big Joe Show brought to you by the Omni Nashville Hotel, because Vanderbilt baseball will take over these airwaves at 12:45 today as the Commodores are playing in the SEC tournament on day one, which is really, really odd because they never really play on day one. So it's kind of a life or death for Vanderbilt. I think right now they're not in the tournament, but if they make a nice run through the SEC tournament, they'll get in the tournament. So, well, welcome in. Chase McCabe off today. Dr. Craig and myself here till 12:45. Todd Rodermill, our good friend from the Omni Nashville Hotel, will join us at 12:15 to talk about what this means for the city hospitality-wise, because we've never seen this before. We had the draft here in 2019. We had Preds and their great run in 2017, but we've never had nothing to this proportion with the Super Bowl coming here and what it means for the city. Dr. Crane, good afternoon to you, buddy.
2: Good afternoon to you, Joseph. Yeah, it's great to see Nashville be the host city of Super Bowl in 2030. I mean, it's being a Nashvillian like you through and through,
33: yeah.
2: I never would have thought this in a million years.
33: I you know, it's funny. Like, I'd watch growing up Super Bowl with my grandpa, right? And he's native Nashvillian, and just he passed away in 1987. Just what he would have thought about this, because, and there's a lot of us out there with our moms, our dads, our grandparents, our uncles, you know, brothers, just whatever, that are native Nashvillians, that are no longer with us, to see that are sports fans, to see this on that level is something. I mean, it's, we knew it yesterday, right? And we had fun with it yesterday. But when you see the league announce it, the Convention Visitors Bureau announce it, everybody else announce it, it's really something. So it's really cool. I'll read this to you from the Convention Visitors Bureau, which it's a great email, press release, but it's so in-depth that I think they knew 3 months ago. That's how good this email is. And it says the NFL announced that Nashville will host Super Bowl 64 in 2030, the new Nissan Stadium, a historic event that will drive economic growth and global exposure for Music City. The announcement was made earlier today at the NFL Spring League meeting in Orlando, following a review of the proposal by the NFL's Fan Engagement and Major Events Committee and a vote by full ownership. Dina Ivey, president of the Nashville Convention and Visitors Corporation, says hosting the Super Bowl, one of the largest events in the world, is a milestone moment for Nashville and Tennessee and reflects how far our city has come over the last several decades. Nashville's been building toward a major global opportunity like this for years through strategic investment, strong community partnerships, and a proven ability to host world-class events. And we are ready for the moment. This is about far more than football. It's an opportunity to showcase your creative spirit, distinctive character, warm hospitality, and vibrant energy that makes Music City special while welcoming the world to a city that brings people together through music, sports, and shared experiences. We all know this doesn't get done unless they build a new stadium.
2: You're absolutely right.
33: Right? Am I missing the point here? I mean, it's the benefit of having the stadium, a new stadium.
2: Yeah, and I don't want to, you know, say the Preds were kind of relying on a Super Bowl coming to Nashville, but, you know, looking at the rendering of the expansion of Bridgestone Arena with that $750 million, you now look at why that hotel expansion is added onto all this, because it's going to be ready by 2030. So what's coming in 2030? The Super Bowl. I think this is a great...
33: Oh, it better be ready before then.
2: Well, yeah, but that's the expectation. It's 2030.
33: I was told, though, that they had to have it all. You had to have the minimum number of hotel rooms now.
2: Oh.
33: Not 3 years, but like when you make the proposal, whenever the proposal was made, I was told, and we'll ask Todd about that. I'm not sure if he knows this or not, but I was told that you have to have it now, not the promise, and which I think is cool, because like, hey, I'll promise you 3,000 hotel rooms. You don't get it done. You're like, hey, man, where are my hotel rooms? They're not here. So I was told it was now, which is the case. If this is what the Preds and the it just adds on to what should be a fantastic couple of years.
2: Yeah, exactly. Yeah, so like that's just extra rooms for this case. And honestly, I think we can both agree there's going to be more people than we think.
33: Oh.
2: For the Super Bowl, 100%.
33: Yes. All right, so you got the convention center. Hopefully the East Bank will be developed a little bit by then. But I'm telling you, what would be so cool, massive blizzard. You're already downtown. You're already indoors. How cool would be blizzard going on and you're having this massive Super Bowl event? It's not going to affect the game. People are already downtown. In 1982, when the Super Bowl was in Detroit, there was a huge snowstorm that delayed, and George Bush was vice president, was going to the game. His motorcade couldn't get there. So when the motorcade goes, they have to block traffic. The 49ers, I was reading, didn't arrive to the Super Bowl until an hour and a half before the game. They were stuck in traffic because of the motorcade and the snowstorm. But that's also the Pontiac Silverdome's way out of Detroit. But this is downtown. I just think it'd be fun, right? I mean, we can't control the weather. It'd be fun.
2: Imagine an ATV on Broadway and you're sledding on Broadway. Right. And just, that's what all the locals are doing. And then everybody that are tourists are like, let's go do that. Is that what the locals do around here? Yeah, that's what we do around here. We grab ATVs and a sled and attach it and have a blast.
33: Go sliding down the Shelby Street Bridge.
2: Pedestrian
33: bridge, going down, having a good time. I mean, the weather here is so weird. I just, no ice storm. Give me snow. January could suck up all the bad weather, but give us fun snow in February.
2: This is going to be a blast. I'm already getting chills thinking about it. I really am.
33: I put our credentials in, request in.
2: Oh, well, earlier. Thank you. I appreciate that. I mean, looking back at the 2019 draft, I was talking about this with Jake. It's just there was something about the vibe downtown. You just felt like, yes, this is it. So imagine that draft feeling in 2019, but for the Super Bowl, magnify that by like times 10.
33: Oh yeah. I think they're having a party downtown tomorrow night. Let me read this. I probably shouldn't read this out loud, but listen, we're all family here, right? We love our audience. We love our people.
2: Everybody loves it,
33: right? I mean, I'm no better than anybody else, so if I get invited, everybody else gets invited. Later at 7:30 p.m. tomorrow night, a Super Bowl community celebration will be held on Lower Broad with live music, a drone show, brief fireworks, and special guests. The Super Bowl community celebration is free and open to the public. A media riser will be first. Oh, it's media stuff. I know that. So that's happening tomorrow. I'll forward you the email. We'll have a big old party downtown tomorrow, and we'll see. I'm getting all these press releases now that are happening that are official. But I think because this press release is so in detail and depth, the videos were done, I think they knew months ago, which is fine. They don't owe me anything. But to say, hey, we were shocked by all this. No, you put together a pretty damn good proposal like you always do, and we got the Super Bowl coming here. So another party. I will tell you, the draft is great in 2019. The draft was fantastic. But those Preds watch parties in 2017 set the city apart. I mean, it was a couple hundred thousand people downtown, like for a hockey game in the South. We'd never seen this before. And the Predators did such a damn good job of putting it all together and making it special for everyone. Media, public, players, politician, whoever was welcome down there for the Preds watch party. And I think the NFL's like, all right, this is something here. Then you watch the draft. The draft was done so well. And now what does everybody try to do? Every other city with the draft, what do? They compare their drafts to what city?
2: Nashville.
33: Every single one. When I was watching the draft in Pittsburgh, hey, that's bigger than, you know, Nashville and Pittsburgh and Detroit. Hey, this is bigger than the one they had in that. On and on and on. So Nashville absolutely kicked ass in every shape, form, or fashion to get the Super Bowl here. It's great, yeah, man.
2: It's fantastic.
33: I mean, have you seen the videos they put out? They're flying everywhere.
2: I'll have to check on that on the weekend.
33: It was really cool, and I know you're a big Nashville Soccer Club guy.
2: Yeah.
33: They've jumped on board with this. And why not? Why not? I mean, it's a citywide celebration with all the teams.
2: Well, you got to think about this, too, with the L.A. 28 Olympics. Like, Nashville SC is going to be involved with that as well. So
33: that's right.
2: You got to think they're at a global spectrum for this. Super Bowl is a global spectrum. Why not bring it all together?
33: Yes.
2: I mean, watch parties out there at Geodis Park for the Super Bowl. That'd be awesome, although it probably might be cold. So
33: I know. Can I ask a really stupid question?
2: I ask him all the time.
33: Has Nashville become equal with Atlanta?
2: For sports?
33: Just events. I know Atlanta's had more practice at this, but you know, Atlanta's had.
6: That's a really good question.
33: Two Super Bowls, the Titans Super Bowl, then the Rams Patriots. Did I miss out another one along the way? They've got another one coming in next year, the year after next. And they've had the College Football Championship. I get they've had a bigger head start than us. But man, when you say Atlanta, I'm like, oh, Atlanta. When you say Nashville, like, oh, Nashville. There's just something, you know, when you say that. So I don't know. I mean, I know I'm probably wrong, and I don't care, but it's still pretty badass.
6: It's getting there. It was kind of like what we mentioned yesterday of, like, which city deserves another go-around of the Super Bowl.
33: Right.
6: Like, obviously, Nashville, this is their first one, but we had the discussion of, is it 5 years or 9 years? I was thinking more in the 9 years because Nashville's more of a smaller market.
33: Sure.
6: But when you mention Nashville, everybody's ears perk up like, oh, my goodness, yes, let's go there. So it might, the pendulum might be swinging towards Nashville's direction. Yeah. I don't know.
33: Has to be. And also think that there is some backdoor agreement that if you build a new stadium, you're getting a Super Bowl. So, like, the Commanders are getting one.
6: Right.
33: The Browns are getting one. The Bills will not get one.
6: No, that's outdoor.
33: Outdoor, which I think is awesome because they're like, when we play outdoors, you sissies play indoors. I love that about Buffalo. But Miami is out of the Super Bowls forever for some because the stadium capacity is way low. So, they're done. According to reports, Miami's done. So, oh no, we'll talk about that more and more. Coming up next, our good friend Todd Rodermill from the Omni National Hotel is going to join us. Todd's had his pulse on the hospitality industry here for more than 35 years. So what does this announcement mean for that industry in our town, being now it's 4 years out? We'll talk to Todd when we come back. This is an abbreviated Chase and Big Joe show. Vanderbilt baseball will be on the air 12:45 today as they're down in Hoover. I think they're playing Kentucky today.
6: That is correct.
33: Playing Kentucky, so hope Vanderbilt could run through the tournament again. If they win today, they'll play tomorrow, also at 12:45. So we might have a couple of abbreviated shows, but we're still here. We still got time to say how much we love you. We'll be here. Coming up next, Todd Rodermill will join us. This is the Chase and Big Joe Show, brought to you by Todd in the Omni National Hotel, right here on 102.5 The Game.
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17: They love to laugh, mostly at themselves.
18: And so I left the house at like 6:30 in the morning, and the only cars on the street were Waymos. There was like five of them. I'm like, this is it. 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
2: 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Yeah. That's the problem.
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0: Oh, yeah. This is going to be the theme song for Nashville. Come knock on our door. We're ready for the Super Bowl. All right, let's bring in one of our favorite people. He is our favorite people. Todd Rodermill from the Omni Nashville Hotel is going to join us now. Todd, good afternoon to you. What a massive day for the city of Nashville. Is it possible to put this into 10,000 words, what this means for the city?
1: Good afternoon, gentlemen. And Joe, I can't believe you started with a question like that. But you know what? Obviously, no. I mean, we all know, whether you're a sports fan or not, that the Super Bowl is the highlight of any sport in any country, the most watched event on TV. And for Nashville to land this is just unbelievable for our entire city and the state of Tennessee.
0: Todd, you've been in the hospitality industry for quite a while. I mean, did you ever think this day was possible? Now we do, but those years ago, did you think this day was possible?
1: No, you know, we were back then, we were looking for, you know, gosh, the Preds were so close. We hosted the All-Star game. You know, we're certainly going to get a finals here one day, but no, I didn't even think that Nashville would be considered after we started on the new enclosed Nissan Stadium. But guess what? It's here, and Nashville has a lot of work to do at the airport and getting that East Bank ready. But, you know, fortunately for us, with Dina Ivey and her predecessor Butch at the CVC, and how they laid the groundwork over the years for this destination and this city is unbelievable. And if we get it once, you know, I think that we're going to do such a great job as a community that we're going to be in a permanent rotation, and this won't be the last Super Bowl this town hosts.
0: Will you get, this is really a kind of weird question, can you book a hotel room 4 years out?
1: Only you, Joe. No, actually, no. There's a lot more work to do. I mean, even though we landed the Super Bowl, the date is still TBD because, as you're well aware, you know, they're deciding, do they go to an 18-game season? Does it stay a 17-game season? If it goes to 18 games, does that now, you know, move the Super Bowl from the first or second week of February to the third or fourth week of February? So there's still a lot of work to do. But to answer your question, no, we don't open up until 365 days out. So you cannot book the Omni Nashville right now. You can only book it through May 18th of 27.
0: Oh, okay. Well, good. I was asked that like four or five times. I'm like, oh, I'll ask Todd that question because I certainly don't have any idea. Look, I know there's a lot of competition downtown with hotels and restaurants, but reading this press release, Todd, it looks like everybody came together for the greater good of Nashville, right?
1: You know, that's what is special about Nashville, and especially our hospitality community with, you know, all of the hotels, the Omni being the first and the largest in downtown, and, you know, the Renaissance, JW, Westin, Grand Hyatt. I mean, everyone down here is very, very collaborative. I mean, we host a lot of citywides of anywhere from 5,000 to 15,000 people. And, you know, all the city, we all lock arms and we go together as one united front with Dina and her team at the CVC to lock a lot of this down. And yes, very, very collaborative, unlike any other city I've seen in this nation.
0: Well, it's crazy, Todd. I know you've been on the ground floor down there with watching the CMA Fest, how that's grown, how 4th of July. I never thought 4th of July could get any bigger than it is. It keeps growing each and every year. But, Todd, was the moment that Nashville, as far as everybody got eyes on it, I think it was the Preds watch party in 17. I mean, we spent a lot of time with you down at the Omni Nashville Hotel. When there's 700,000 people downtown, and it was nice, and it was fun, and it was clean, and it was exciting and everything. To me, that's the moment when people looked at Nashville like, oh, okay, there's something going special there. And then the draft happened. How do you see how that all came together? Was it the Preds party in 2017?
1: You know, yes, I would, yeah, absolutely. With that combined with the All-Star game that year, if you remember, and then, you know, moving on to the draft, you know, you're exactly right that everyone realized, from Bettman with the NHL and Goodell with the NFL, that they realized, oh my gosh, this, which was once, as you remember, Joe, you've been here your whole life, this sleepy little town is a major, major player here. And once again, hats off to Butch Spiridon and especially Dina Ivey, now CEO of the CBB. They're the ones that really made us all collaborate and make this thing a reality.
0: Well, you've done a great job too, Todd. We appreciate you and the partnership we have here at Cromwell Media. So, listen, I know you're busy. Thank you. I wanted to get the boots on the ground insight from you because you know all that's going on, Todd. We appreciate you, and we'll see you this week, buddy.
1: All right, Joe. Thank you.
0: All right, it's Todd Rodermill from the Omni, the beautiful Omni Nashville Hotel downtown, which we love, and I'll be down there every Thursday. We love it. So that's it. So it's been in a while, and you see the part. I think, you know, I asked that question about coming together, locking arms. I think Todd put it together well. There's no ego when it comes. It's all for the greater good, because this is a massive pie, and everybody's going to get a piece of this pie, which I think is really, really, really good. I couldn't read the email, the text about Vanderbilt baseball. I'm sorry.
2: Yeah, the first game right now, Ole Miss and Missouri, is going a bit long, so we'll keep you on standby. So there you go.
0: Oh, so we're still out at 12:45?
2: Maybe, depending on the first game.
0: I'm my contract, I'm out at 12:45.
2: Well, also, you said something that contradicts against your rule of sharing pie.
0: Yeah.
2: You're not supposed to share your pie.
0: You don't give away your pie for free, but this is Super Bowl pie.
2: Ah, so different type of pie.
0: Yeah, this is pie comes with a lot of money that's happening there. If you just joined the show today, it's official. NFL announced that the Nashville is getting the Super Bowl. But what's cool about today, unlike yesterday, it was a bunch of this and that and speculation of what's going to happen, all that. Now the NFL's put out a press release. Nashville Convention and Visitors Corporation has put out one. The Titans have put out one. They've released videos at Bridgestone, and Nashville SC has shared videos, and the Titans got a video out. Everything's happening. And again, let me go over this again. Somebody texted in late about the party tomorrow. Dr. Crane, I sent you the email about the party tomorrow night. Do you mind? Clay's going to pick us up to go downtown tomorrow. Is it okay?
2: Sure.
0: The National Convention Visitors Corporation and the Titans will host a Super Bowl press conference at 9 a.m. tomorrow at Nissan. Later at 7:30 p.m., a free Super Bowl community celebration will be held on Lower Broadway with live music, a drone show, brief fireworks, and special guests. The Super Bowl community celebration is free and open to the public. I'm going to go out on a limb here. I don't know anything's happening. Garth Brooks tomorrow night.
2: You think so?
0: He was there at the grand, at the dirt digging, whatever.
2: Of new Nissan Stadium?
0: Shoveling, yeah. He was there at Garth Brooks tomorrow. We'll try to effort Garth.
2: Okay.
0: It won't happen, but I'll make a few phone calls.
2: Make it find him in a low place.
0: Yeah, I might end up with Garth from Wayne's World, but damn it, that's still a Garth, right?
2: It is a Garth.
0: That's still a Garth.
2: Garth.
0: I don't care what they say. All right, we'll take another break. Come back. We're in a holding pattern right now with Vanderbilt baseball going to play because Ole Miss and Missouri seem to can't get out of their own way. And for baseball, what inning is that game in? Do we know?
2: Believe it is definitely past the sixth inning. I'll have to double check the exact inning. But
0: why is college baseball so long? It's like 4 hours minimum, and they got a damn pitch clock.
2: And the ABS system has been implemented today. So
0: we're gonna get like one challenge, which is
2: two, is what the rule is.
0: Two challenge. What? All right, I'm not getting into it. It's a celebration today. Nationals getting the Super Bowl February of 2030. As Todd said, there's no date yet because of all the moving around with schedules and what's going to happen, this and that. It's going on, but we do know that Nashville is getting a Super Bowl. It's fantastic. Well, your thoughts. What do you think, right? If you got time, you're driving around, you're hiding from the boss, hell, call us. We'll talk.
3: I love Tennessee.
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Story about Maude Flanders. Welcome back to the Chase and Big Joe Show here on 102.5 The Game. Fun day. It's official. Nashville is a Super Bowl city coming in February of 2030. Look, we talked about it yesterday, but it's cool to see all the videos being released and the press release. And I'll say again, they've known about this for a while. They've done a heck of a job. So that's why I think Dan Patrick knew it was coming here, because Nashville, somebody inside the convention of

0: All right, to the text line about the Super Bowl. 0686 is natural Super Bowl. I guess we know when the world will end. That's a good one. 4312 says, am I the only native Nashville dreading the Super Bowl coming here? They wasted our tax money on that stadium. No native Tennessean can afford to go to it. It will drag more out-of-staters who will want to come here. I hate what the city has become. 4312. I'm just reading, folks. 615-737-1025. 6765, thoughts on when tickets will go on sale? Is it possible to buy tickets now, or we will have to wait and fight it out with all the corporations buying up the tickets from Pegram's Finest? That is an excellent question. I don't know, but looking at other Super Bowls across the landscape, public was pretty much shoved out of it and corporations got tickets. I don't know how that will happen here. There's also less seats in like Vegas. Has like 80,000. This will have like 65,000. So I don't know. We'll see what happens. Mike and Liz Cassis says, first and foremost, oh, this is good. A big thank you to former Mayor Phil Bredesen. He is the man that started all of this. You're damn right. Phil Bredesen gets a lot of credit. I know what the previous texter said about people coming here, more out-of-staters and yada, yada, yada, whatever. But Phil Bredesen was the guy that put it all together. Richard Fulton, the mayor in the 80s, said, Nashville should host the Olympics, and we all laughed at him. Then 10 years later, Atlanta gets the Olympics. But Phil Bredesen went after Bud Adams, went after the Predators. Remember the New Jersey Devils were looking at Nashville at Municipal Auditorium? But Municipal Auditorium, the rink was too small. We're all like, is this really happening? And then August of 95, the Oilers go to Knoxville, and they play the Redskins in a preseason game. Then it all started. It all took off from there, and like, what in the world's going on? Next thing you know, we're a generation of the Tennessee Titans franchise being in Nashville. So, Phil Bredesen, I know you're listening today. You listen every day. Thank you. But, yeah, a lot of kudos to you for this. Don't forget Phil Bredesen, how great he was for all this. 2076 says, it's an 8-8 game in the bottom of the 7th and Hoover. Joe might have to stay until 1. Now, Joe's out at 1245. That's my contract. My agent has already called Chase and already called Dr. Crane and said, Joe doesn't work past 1245.
1: Same with my agent?
0: Yeah, your agent, though, hasn't called yet.
1: Yeah.
0: Yeah, your agent's out door dashing. So as soon as he gets that, he'll be back.
1: I got to hire a better agency.
0: You do, right? You, some guy you met at the Waffle House is not your agent. So we going to do this?
1: Yeah, let's do it. Yes.
0: All right. So we love you guys so much. We're going to do caller number, let's see, not 64, because that's the Super Bowl. 6 plus 4 is 10, minus 7, because that's Dr. Crane's number, and Pee-wee is 3. So the third caller right now, 615-737-1025, a pair of tickets to see the great Chris Stapleton Saturday night at Nissan Stadium. Caller number 3 right now, 615-737-1025. You'll go see Chris Stapleton Saturday night at Nissan Stadium. And why are we doing this? Because we love our audience. We love you guys and gals who listen every day. We're part of your life during the day. Thank you so much for listening. Third caller right now with all that. 615-737-1025. You're on the text line too as well. Let's see. Hair Metal Henry. Fans can absolutely book my Airbnb 4 years in advance. If they want, I'll take cash up front. That's actually funny and actually very true. So Airbnbs will have a fun time that week of February, probably the 2 weeks of February to do that. So Hair Middle Henry, that's not a bad one. Fans can book my Airbnb 4 years in advance if they want. I'll take cash up front. Ben says, my friend's dad was granted a business loan in Atlanta several years back, probably because the bank knew the Super Bowl coming there would help his business in downtown. Ben, thank you for sharing that. My friend's dad was granted a business loan in Atlanta several years back, probably because the bank knew the Super Bowl was coming there, would help his business in downtown. Look, we talked yesterday, and that's great, Ben. Thank you for sharing that. We talked yesterday about pressure on the Titans to play in the Super Bowl. So it's a 29 season. If Robert Saleh is still here in 4 years, and we went into this yesterday, but somebody asked me yesterday, it's like, he won't be here because the Titans have had 7 head coaches in the last 16 years. So Fisher was in 10, Munchak 11, 12, 13, Wisenhunt 14, 15.

0: Malarkey 15-16-17, Vrabel 18-23, Callahan 24-25, Sala, right. So seven coaches in 17 seasons from 10 to 26. So will Robert Sala still be the head coach in 2030? And will there be pressure on the Titans? I look, there's always pressure on a head coach, always in the National Football League. Hell, there's pressure on a head coach in high school. So that's always there. But the Super Bowl wing on top of this to play there, I mean, if this team goes 4-13 in that 29 season, it's not a good look. If they can compete and get to the playoffs and get so close, that looks good for them getting there. But will Robert Saleh be the head coach in 2029? I hope so, because I like Robert Saleh. I think he's a damn good head coach. He got railroaded in New York. And don't compare the Jets to what he did up there, because that's a psychotic worst owner in the league. And Amy Adams is nowhere near that, so we're good there. But if Robert Saleh is here in 29, that's a good thing, folks. And the pressure's going to be there, obviously, because owners are like, hey, you want your team to play in the Super Bowl. We get all that. But I think if Saleh's here in 29, it's a pretty damn good indication the Titans are doing something well. Dr. Crane, do you agree?
1: I do agree. Sorry, there was a lot of calls for that.
0: I know, Stapleton, right?
1: Man, everybody wants that ticket.
0: Do we get a winner?
1: We did. William, first-time winner with the station. So congrats to him.
0: Big Bill.
1: Yeah.
0: Big Bill's going to see Chris Stapleton Saturday night. I've been to one show over there, right? And it rained. So hopefully Saturday night it doesn't rain on you guys going to see Chris Stapleton. I heard he puts on an amazing show.
1: His genre has just expanded so much. He's been a little R&B soul. He's done country. He's done a little rock. I mean, fantastic.
0: Yeah, he's not none of this garbage new country. I mean, this dude looks like he would change your oil, fight you, and then get on stage and play in front of 90,000 people.
1: And take your beer and drink it in front of all your women.
0: Right. That's what we like about that. So we're going to give away another pair a little bit later on the show. Now, our show is truncated a word? Isn't that some big word I learned a long time ago? Shorten something that you're leaving because something's important is happening. The reason you're truncated. I don't use big words a lot. I don't. What's the biggest word you know? Superfluous?
1: No.
0: Consternation? Bamboozled?
1: No. I have to think about that one, Joe. I mean, I really don't. I don't know.
0: It took me years to figure out how to say superfluous.
1: Superfluous?
0: Yeah.
1: Okay.
0: It's more of it's a redundancy, you know?
1: Yeah.
0: So I just use the word redundant, everything with that. But my mother was she did the crossword puzzle. She's brilliant. My brother's brilliant. I'm not. I that gene was left away for me. So, but crossword puzzles, I hear, get you really intelligent.
1: Got one in my backpack, but in my backpack.
0: A crossword puzzle?
1: Mm-hmm.
0: New York Times?
1: No, it's a book.
0: Oh, okay. Is it one of those easy? I like easy crossword puzzles.
1: Sort of easy. I mean,
0: like four-letter word for something that opens door.
1: I mean, yeah. So they progressively get more difficult.
0: Three-letter word for something that'll take you across town: car, bus. I mean, it's pretty simple with me. I'm not very smart with all that.
1: You're smart. Don't worry.
0: Hair Middle Henry says we could book his Airbnb 4 years out. We got to pay him cash.
1: Yeah, it has to be cash. I feel like that'd be the good option there, but only 40% of it though.
0: That's right. Yeah, we're not paying you the full
1: amount. It's like a deposit.
0: I didn't think about that for Airbnbs. I mean, I know we'll have a million hotel rooms here, but that'd be kind of cool. But somebody texted in earlier and said, that is correct about you have to have, when you submit your bid to the NFL, you have to have all the criteria met, not promised. So Nashville had everything met and done. If you've not checked out, we'll try to tweet out the video on the 102.5 The Game account, but some really great videos Bridgestone had, the Titans had, Nissan Stadium had, put it out there. It's just cool seeing it now with the officially
1: finally official. Is that still redundant?
0: How about it's official?
1: There you go.
0: Yesterday it was allegedly supposed to come here. We don't know. Now it's official. Because after all.
2: I love Tennessee.
0: All right, we'll take another break. We'll come back. Vanderbilt baseball is waiting in the wings. We're still going to be here for a little bit because the game is running way behind the Ole Miss Missouri game. So, by the way, I'm overtime. I am chalking up the overtime. I'm going to march upstairs and say, "Hey, overtime today. Vanderbilt baseball carrying your way just a little bit. We'll still hang tight here. Again, it's official that Nashville is getting the Super Bowl in February of 2030. Want to hear your thoughts. 615-737-1025. If you own an Airbnb, how excited are you for this with like our man Hare Middle Henry? But I know you guys don't want catch up front. Anyway, much more from the 1025 The Game. 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
0: 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It's private, it's secure, it's confidential, and they're based right here in Middle Tennessee, caring professionals whose only goal is to get you back living the life you deserve. And listen, they offer telehealth as well, which is a game changer. I just need you to go, right? 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

0: right, welcome back to the Chase and Big Joe Show here. 102.5 The Game, brought to you by the Omni Nashville Hotel. By the way, last night, hanging out a little bit, I had some writing I needed to get done, and I turned on sports last night, and it might have been the best Monday in sports in decades. First of all, the Buffalo-Montreal game went to overtime, and Montreal won. But I'm telling you, I felt the energy out of my TV for that game because people are going insane. And your heart breaks for the Buffalo goalie. I mean, he was distraught. It's like he let the whole city down, which he did. But it was – and Buffalo, I think, only won one Game 7 in their history. It's crazy, the stats with all that. But it was an amazing – I was standing up – and I don't. Once the Preds are done in the playoffs – I'm done with hockey. I don't care. If the Preds are out, I do not care. Couldn't name a player in the league. But last night I'm watching that. I'm like, this is fantastic. Playoff hockey's, I should watch more. It's the best. Then I flip over and watch the Spurs in Oklahoma City. Now, I watch the Spurs because I love Luke Kornet. I worked with his mom for many years at Channel 4. She is the absolute best. She's the team mom at the station. So I like following Luke Kornet. But this Victor Wembanyama. What's his name?
1: Victor Wembanyama.
0: Wembanyama?
1: Wembanyama.
0: Wembanyama.
1: There you go. That works.
0: How do you defend this guy?
1: That's what I was telling Chase. I was telling Jake that earlier. I was like, he's 7'5", and all they do is just toss the ball to him, and he just alley-oop and dunks it.
0: But he's, like, quick.
1: Yeah. He's athletic.
0: Most of these seven-footers are gangly and can't move. I mean, Shaq was so good because he was so athletic and would just knock you down. He was great. By the way, you're invited. Late June, Shaquille O'Neal is the featured speaker at the Volunteers of America benefit. It's at the Omni Nashville Hotel.
1: I will be there.
0: I'll be hosting that event with Shaq. Isn't that crazy?
1: I thought Charles was supposed to be there as well.
0: He's not coming this year. It's Shaq.
1: Good.
0: So
1: that's an entrepreneur right there.
0: Right?
1: Shaquille O'Neal.
0: Yeah. Such a good dude, man. So anyway, enough of patting me on the back. Victor
1: Wembanyama plays for the San Antonio Spurs.
0: How do you know
1: how
0: to pronounce his name so well?
1: I don't know. I just...
0: They call him Weeby? Webby.
1: Wimby.
0: Wimby. Oh, okay. Well, I hate nicknames, but all of them call him Wimby because I can't pronounce it.
1: There you go.
0: But, I mean, he's quick and fast and does the turnaround, and he can dunk from, like, the free throw line.
1: Yeah, I mean, that gathering rule, whatever they have, it's the 1-2 gather, and then you can slam it. He's taking up half the...
0: Wait. What is that?
1: You can take two steps. So, like, if you're bringing the ball in, they call it a gather.
0: Okay.
1: So it's a gather move where you have the ball, like, near your chest.
0: Yeah.
1: And you take one step, two step, and you go up.
0: I didn't know that.
1: Yeah.
0: They all walk, by the way.
1: Yeah.
0: I mean, there's a guy who took four steps last night, and I'm like, call walk or travel. Call that.
1: Again, that goes with that gather rule or whatever.
0: Oh, okay.
1: Yeah.
0: But here's why I don't like a lot of early season baseball or NBA. Because I don't think the guys care, right? When you get to this point in the season, I think you care. And watching that game last night with the Spurs and the Thunder, I was going back and forth between the Montreal-Buffalo game and Spurs and Thunder game, and it was fantastic. That game goes to double overtime. And these guys are dragging, and man, and they are so tired. They're giving everything they got. I'm telling you, man, that is how you get me back watching basketball. They were upset. The Thunder was upset that they lost. The Spurs were elated that they won. Watching Wimby go, I mean, it was amazing last night. All right, let's go to the phone, 615-737-1025. Is this Nate Bargatze?
1: No, not Nate Bargatze.
0: All right, Nate, welcome in, buddy. How are you today?
2: Come on, man. I need my sports guy to know the best young player in the NBA's name, man.
0: I know who he is. I just can't pronounce it.
2: Yeah, look, well, I want to talk about how we need to fix hockey, man, because nobody's watching it. Since everybody always want to talk about what's wrong with the NBA and how to fix the NBA, I think we need to talk about how to fix hockey.
0: How do you?
2: You know what I mean? I don't know, man, because I don't watch it.
0: I don't.
2: I'm asking you, brother.
0: No, Nate, I'm with you. We can hang out at the bar and not watch it together. When the Preds are done, I'm done, right? I'm done.
2: Right.
0: I'm watching because I'm a big Luke Kornet fan. He went to Vandy. I'm watching the Spurs. Hope they go all the way. That was fun last night watching. That was a good game.
2: The NBA been fun, man. What are you talking about, brother?
0: I haven't watched much, man. I'm sorry, Nate.
2: Yeah, man. But look, I just want to talk about, man, the Super Bowl. That's great, man. I think that's just the beginning, man. You know, they're going to be Final Fours here, probably football, national championships. Yeah, that area is center. And I don't have an Airbnb, but I got a house. I stay in the Five Points area, East Nashville,
0: yeah,
2: which is really walking distance to the, you know what I mean?
0: Right.
2: Yeah, I'm looking for my property value to skyrocket, brother.
0: There you go. Hey, yeah. Let me ask you this. What do you want next? You want the Final Four or the college football playoff championship game?
2: I don't know, man. That Final Four is pretty cool, man. Like, I never actually been to one, but I've been in the same city. Like, when they're in town, like I was in Atlanta.
0: Yeah.
2: One time, and yeah, man, it's that Final Four is it's great, man. But the BCS championship is cool too, though. But I've never been to one, but I can imagine. But there, it's been we're finna be the sports town, man. Thanks for taking my call, brother.
0: All right, Nate, appreciate you, my man. Always call. Thank you so much. Yeah, that's the next question. And that's the beauty of this. Like, what's next? Not like what's first, like what's next. The Super Bowl's coming here. Man, they're gonna get a college football playoff game. They're gonna get one.
1: I hope so.
0: People love coming to Nashville and going to Broad. I mean, there's nothing else like it. Look, Fremont Street in Vegas was pretty badass, right? I mean, it was. I'd never been before, so I was looking around. That was great. But everybody know that comes to Nashville the first time it goes to Broadway. And look, we all bang on Broadway because we live here and it's like, oh, we're not going down there. Everybody loves it. They love it, man.
1: When there's a party involved, it's fun to go on Broadway.
0: Yeah.
1: But like on a Tuesday night, a work night, I don't want to be going on Broadway. Like I know the Preds will play every once in a while in the fall on a Tuesday night. Maybe go down for that. But no. I think Broadway is only set for the locals on like maybe Friday, for sure Saturday, maybe Sunday.
0: But people love, because this is nowhere else in the world.
1: Yeah.
0: I mean, a couple years ago, Chick-fil-A shut down Broadway. They, like, bought out every honky-tonk. And they brought all these Chick-fil-A people in from across wherever on a Monday night. And I remember talking to some Chick-fil-A people that were all up north that came down. And they're like, we heard about this, but we didn't know how amazing this was. And it is. I mean, there's all the bars down there and it's a good time. We all know about this and the hotels down there. I think Bar Lines is a heck of a job as well as being like a pseudo honky tonk off the strip. I mean, we love Omni Nashville Hotel, but I mean, this is, we've known it, man. You know, it's funny. There was a time in the 90s when Nashville tried to get away from country music. They were going to shut the Ryman down. Nobody went downtown Nashville. I mean, we would go, this is awful. We'd go downtown and throw quarters at bums. That's what we did in high school. And don't say, oh, you're terrible. You all did it too. You all did it in the 70s, 80s, and 90s. You all did it. Yeah, is it terrible? Yeah, it's terrible. Is it dumb? Yeah, it's dumb. We're all kids back then, but ignorance is not an excuse. But I'm telling you, when they put the Wild Horse Saloon in 1994, and really upped the Spaghetti Factory and made Second Avenue something, the tide turned. And then in 96, Planet Hollywood opened up down there, and they redid the Ryman, and people went downtown, and people started like, my God, we have this in our backyard. And then that was coming with the new country with Vince and Garth and Clint Black and Alan Jackson and Travis Tritt. Country kind of took off. 90s country is amazing. It all took off. Anyway, now you're seeing the fruits of that labor that are coming here. You had to build the stadium, and it's here, and now what's next?
1: And not only are the bars fantastic in Nashville, but you can see, like you mentioned, the NFL draft. Everybody wants to replicate that.
0: Everybody.
1: What are bars across, not only in the U.S., but outside of the U.S. doing right now? Rooftop bars. Look at Las Vegas.
0: Yeah, that's
1: they're doing
0: right.
1: All that. Nashville was the, I guess, forefront of all that stuff. So right. Now you have everybody trying to replicate that atmosphere.
0: I think that's a great point. I remember during the draft, I was on top of Acme Feed and Seed, and I was standing there before the draft. It was Taylor Swift and Robin Roberts. And I was like, all right, this has gotten to another level which we didn't know. Then I was soon asked to leave the rooftop, which is fine. I didn't belong up there. But hey, Tay-Tay. So it was something amazing to watch. And the drone, not the drone shot, it was the Skycam.
1: Yeah.
0: That took off up Broadway and the 4th and 5th and 6th Avenue. We're like, what in the world is going on here? And we knew that. And I was over at the Fan Center across the East Bank. It was amazing a time. So now we see the next level the Nationals getting to. So where are we at on the Vandy baseball game?
1: Right now, to give you an update on the game before Vanderbilt, Missouri is up 10-8 at the top of the eighth inning with two outs with runners on second, first and second. Right now, we're still in a holding pattern for the beginning of pregame coverage. I mean,
0: can I tell you something?
1: Sure.
0: Do you know what time that Ole Miss Missouri game started?
1: What is that?
0: 9:30.
1: Really?
0: It is now 3.5 hours for a college baseball game.
1: That's not a good look.
0: It's not. And look, I understand if you're down at Hoover and you're going to spend a whole, that's great. But 3.5, it's not even over yet. So you're 3.5 hours, you still got another inning and a half to go.
1: Yeah, it's currently a 2-0 count. It looks like this pitcher's struggling a little bit. You hope Ole Miss doesn't go to the bullpen. But if that is the case, there's another 20 minutes right
0: there. Tell Andrew Allegretta to get ready and read like a book or something. Because at JoJo, I am really hungry. And I was promised Chinese buffet at 12:45. And I'm not going to get there in time. I'm not going to get there in time.
1: What about that sushi train you were talking about the other day?
0: In West Nashville. I'm telling you, we should do remote there. I ate so many. I stacked like 30 plates that day. The lady came over and said, "Are you going to explode?" And I said, "We'll see. I sure hope to, but I think the sushi train's still over in West Nashville."
1: Okay.
0: Sushi train. We're coming out to see you. We're going to do a remote together. Together at CromwellMedia.com.
1: Love that.
0: Yep. Have you heard of it?
1: Ever heard of it. Never been. I just have a little small spot I go to that I like.
0: Do you like sushi?
1: Oh, yeah.
0: I didn't think you liked sushi.
1: Big sushi guy.
0: Okay. All right.
1: I love eel. I've had octopus before. That's not really sushi, but.
0: What about raw tuna?
1: Yes, I've had raw tuna.
0: What? There's a name for it, like ahi?
1: Mahi? No.
0: That's not
1: ahi tuna?
0: Ahi, something like that, yeah. Oh, it's good.
1: I've had mahi-mahi, I mean, obviously, but yeah. I've had it raw.
0: Yeah, but the ahi tuna, that's good. Now I'm starving. I'm even more starving now. Don't tell me to break when I'm talking about sushi.
1: Now I'm saying I would break chopsticks. That's what I'm saying. I'd break the chopsticks if we were eating that.
0: All right, we'll come back with more. Vanderbilt baseball, we promise you, will start sometime today. It might be at 1:15. It might be at 6 o'clock tonight. But it will take place today. All right, we'll be back with more. We'll keep you going. Big day for Nashville. The Super Bowl is officially coming to our city, and it's fantastic. This is the Chase and Big Joe Show, brought to you by the Omni Nashville Hotel, right here at 102.5 The Game.
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0: All right, welcome back to the Chase and McJoe Show here, waiting for Vanderbilt baseball to get ready to go because the game before that, Ole Miss in Missouri is taking forever. And so since that goes, we'll let you know. The big announcement today is that the Super Bowl is officially announced for Nashville, which is great. By the way, all right, the Super Bowl is coming to Nashville. The lead story on ESPN.com is that Jackson Smith and Jigba got Offensive Player of the Year trophy. Do you see this?
1: Really?
0: And the league sent him congratulations, Defensive Player of the Year, and there's no space between the year. And he says it's a tremendous slap in his face, which it kind of is. I mean, you win a trophy. He's like, I really want to expose them, meaning the NFL. It's getting disrespectful, guys. NFL spokesman Brian McCarthy told The Atlantic later Monday that the league will send him a new trophy. The league made the mistake, McCarthy told The Athletic. We sincerely apologize to Jackson for the error and are in the process of creating and shipping him a new trophy. Then they joke and say, of course, the teams he played against this year, we know how great an offensive player he is. We just had a problem spelling it. That's the lead story on ESPN.com.
1: They had a difficult time of spelling offense to defense?
0: They spelled Defensive Player of the Year instead of Offensive Player of the Year.
1: They had a hard time spelling that. I think it's more imprinting it on the
0: They did
1: trophy.
0: It wrong.
1: That's what I'm saying. I'm saying. They're trying to clarify that they misspelled it and that was the accident. It's more like it was a computer error because nobody's imprinting that.
0: Well, you see the trophy? I mean, it's there. It says...
1: No, I agree with you, Joe. I'm just saying the NFL is... Come on, what are we doing? This is not your little league, you know, football peewee school. Like, no, you were out there. You were he was easily one of the best wide receivers on planet Earth last season.
0: Well, if not the best, right?
1: Yeah.
0: I mean, Offensive Player of the Year trophy. The plaque says Defensive Player of the Year. And he said it's getting disrespectful at this point. I just thought that was funny. That's one of the lead stories on ESPN.com.
1: But think about it.
0: Yeah,
1: I mean,
0: pal.
1: A player like this that's bringing in a lot of money, not only for the Seattle Seahawks, but for the entire league itself. Bringing eyeballs to the game, so forth, and you get a pat on the back with a misprinted trophy? Like, come on. What are we doing here? This is supposed to be a multi-billion-dollar company.
0: Yeah. Well, probably more than that. They have a lot of money to spend. I told you, I'm still mad they could write a check to cover every stadium in the league. Again, the Super Bowl got the announcement today. So tomorrow, if you're looking for something fun to do, they will host later at 7:30 tomorrow night, a Super Bowl community celebration will be held on Lower Broadway with live music, a drone show, brief fireworks, and special guests. I said Garth Brooks. I have no reason to say that, but Garth Brooks. Super Bowl community celebration is free and open to the public. Then all kinds of stuff going on tomorrow. So tomorrow's a big day for Nashville. And also need to check out and see if the sushi train's still going over in West Nashville.
1: Choo-choo.
0: Don't do that. How you doing today, buddy?
1: Fantastic.
0: Where are we at in the game now?
1: We are now at the top of the ninth inning. They just finished the eighth inning. So now at the top of the ninth. So we'll see what happens. Right now, Missouri leads 10-8.
0: Oh, I looked up our sushi train. It says it's closed today.
1: Really?
0: But is that today? Are they closing too? Or are they just closed?
1: Well, hopefully they're just closed for today.
0: I don't know. I don't see anything how it's been closed. Let's see here. I look up sushi and it comes up and says, what is Taylor Swift's favorite place in Nashville? It's Radnor Lake State Park. She loves to walk over there.
2: Explain it again with those nuggies.
0: I'm not looking that up. Come on, man. It's not coming up over there.
1: Maybe they're just takeout.
0: Can you call this number? Can we call it on air or is it against the law?
1: I think that might be. I don't think it's against the law, but I don't think that's great radio.
0: I think it is. I'm hungry and I'm trying to get something going here.
1: Could you imagine calling for a restaurant?
0: The guy's open? Sure. We're inquiring about the... okay. They're open every day of the week except Tuesday.
1: Oh, yeah. It's probably their shipment day.
0: Excuse me?
1: Shipment day.
0: Oh,
1: you bring in
0: something else.
1: No, you bring in all your produce. Normally that's on a Monday, but some people do it on a Tuesday.
0: So they're open 11 to 3, then 4:30 to 9. We gotta hit that up one afternoon.
1: I'm in for it.
0: We'll do it. Maybe we'll do that tomorrow before the worldwide city celebration, city whatever.
1: I got something.
0: You don't like big crowds, do you?
1: Not necessarily.
0: Do we want to do the other? Where are we at the game now?
1: Right now, top of the ninth, 0-1 count. Missouri is up to bat. Chris Patterson.
0: What's the score?
1: It's currently 10-8. Missouri is leading Ole Miss.
0: So Ole Miss is the bottom team?
1: Yes. So there is another half inning to be played.
0: Good God. This is, what? Where is the program director? Get him on the phone. Charles McCabe, where is he?
1: He is...
0: he's in meetings. I get it, but still.
1: He's in meetings, and he's a little under the weather. So we got
0: to... So I'm gonna send a drone to this meeting outside the window and have a message that says, answer the phone.
1: Well, Joe, this might be one of those LinkedIn certification meetings. You can't... those are highly classified.
0: He said have one of those for another month.
1: Oh. So you got his schedules. Okay.
0: It is. You're not a crowd guy? Do we want to give up? I know we're getting close to the break. Do we want to do the other?
1: Yeah, we can.
0: All right, because we love you guys so much, and you're sitting there with us today. Who wants to go see Chris Stapleton Saturday night at Nissan Stadium? These are hot tickets, folks. I think Lainey Wilson is opening for him. Let's go. Caller number seven. No, we did it last time. We did seven. We'll do seven again. Call number seven, 615-737-1025. Call number seven, 615-737-1025. You'll get a pair of passes to see Chris Stapleton Saturday night at Nissan Stadium. So be caller seven now, 615-737-1025. We are kidding, but no, we are waiting for the Vanderbilt baseball game to start. It's supposed to go at 1 o'clock, but the Ole Miss-Missouri game's run over. So if you're waiting on the Vanderbilt baseball game, just you got me, right? And the second Andrew Allegretta says, hey, we're good, we'll click right over and you can listen to Andrew and the Vanderbilt baseball, which I hope they win today. They win today. They play tomorrow, same time, and they make a nice little run and get to the tournament. So let's go, Vandy, and we'll let you know when the game's going to start. 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
3: With Cam Ward, when everybody was freaking out early in the season about some of the struggles, I said, let's wait till December. Let's see what he is in December. And I think by December, you started to see some of the issues fix themselves. And he was starting to get better at a lot of those things. Now that's got to continue. Right? Like, he did not do anything in year one to prove he's a franchise quarterback. This is the year he's got to do that, and it starts with being more accurate, taking what the defense gives you. Like, that's a big thing for Cam Ward, is not trying to force the ball. If Tony Pollard or Tajay Spears is open in the flat, don't wait and try and force the ball into double coverage to Carnell Tate.
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3: 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That's going to be huge for Cam Ward in year two.
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3: With Cam Ward, when everybody was freaking out early in the season about some of the struggles, I said, let's wait till December. Let's see what he is in December. And I think by December, you started to see some of the issues fix themselves. And he was starting to get better at a lot of those things. Now that's got to continue. Right? Like, he did not do anything in year one to prove he's a franchise quarterback. This is the year he's got to do that, and it starts with being more accurate, taking what the defense gives you. Like, that's a big thing for Cam Ward, is not trying to force the ball. If Tony Pollard or Tajay Spears is open in the flat, don't wait and try and force the ball into double coverage to Carnell Tate.
4: Right.
3: Take the 6 yards instead of hunting for the 20-yard gain. That's going to be huge for Cam Ward in year two.
2: 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It's an inside joke and everyone's invited.
0: So just say, look, I'm sorry I did that.
4: own up to it, and now you go forward.
0: Man, I'm getting attacked by something over here. My bad. Deep breath. I swallowed air. My bad. Man. Well, sorry, Diego.
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0: All right, welcome back to the Chase and Big Joe Show. Who is that, Dr. Crane?
1: Cody Johnson.
0: Cody Johnson. I need to learn more about Cody Johnson.
1: Fantastic. Fantastic artist.
0: Pretty good. Welcome back to the Chase and Big Joe Show. Chase is off today. The big news, it's officially official. I hate that term. But Nashville will be hosting the Super Bowl 64. That is XLIV. For those who don't know Roman numerals like myself, I got a great joke, but I can't. No, I'm not going to do it. It's a great joke. It's along those lines. Jeremy Clarksville says 615-737-1025. Weigh in on whatever you want to talk about today, because we're in a holding pattern until Vanderbilt baseball. But what are we now?
1: We are at the bottom of the ninth, as we've just reached the halfway point there. So we'll see what happens. Three more outs is what it seems like on the screen.
0: Watch them score two and then go. And I'm
1: telling, or they could walk it off, Joe.
0: Or I'll leave.
1: They could walk it off.
0: Jeremy Clarksville says Broadway was much better 20 years ago. I don't know about that. Broadway's still fun.
1: Yeah, can you explain that to me, Joe? Broadway, let's say pre-1995?
0: Zero. Do you want to go see a peep show? Yeah, it's all you. I'm not kidding you. It's all that was down there. Tootsie's was there, barely hanging on, a few other things hanging on, and then Nashville just invested
1: in downtown. So what year would best compare to Broadway right now, back in the day?
0: Oh, I mean, 96, Planet Hollywood was a pretty fun, when they opened Planet Hollywood and Bruce Willis and who else? Did Schwarzenegger come to that? And Stallone, I think. That was a huge party in June of 96. Massive party. Good time. And from there, it just progressed and got better and better. The Predators probably were the driving force to have something downtown to go see and watch and enjoy and rally behind. Preds did that. Preds got Broadway rolling. Then after that, you know, everybody bought in, like, this is kind of cool. Nobody wants to go to Branson. Stay in Nashville. 4312 says, some good times on Broadway. Heck yeah, those are good times on Broadway. 2076, a Major League Baseball team could be next. It would bring tons of tourists to town, but our current mayor cares more about bike lanes, sidewalks, and bus routes. You guys are all like, here comes Major League Baseball. I don't see it happening for 10 years.
1: Look, when it does happen in Nashville, oh, there we go. One out. Two more outs to go. There you go. A little update there. When Nashville does have a professional baseball team, Major League that is, that could really hurt Atlanta. Like, really could hurt them.
0: Honestly, when do you think Major League Baseball is coming to Nashville? Be honest. Not the announcement, first pitch. I say it's no less than 10 years.
1: I was going to say,
0: if
1: like,
0: that.
1: Maybe 6 years? Seven years?
0: If it comes here, great. That's fine.
1: It's kind of what I'm thinking.
0: But still haven't been an announcement. Then you got to build a stadium. Then you got to find a way to finance a stadium. Everyone's like, we got private people. It's going to be like Atlanta and the battery down there. Nashville somehow gets screwed in this. Have to pay a bunch of money. Right? So I don't know. I mean, it'd be great if it comes here. Everybody's like, it's going to happen soon. I don't see it happen. I really, and I'm trying to be a jerk, I don't see it happening for 10 years at least.
1: I think seven. Seven seems like the sweet spot.
0: All right, so you got to have an announcement within 3 years.
1: Yep.
0: Then immediately build a stadium, which will take 2 years.
1: Yep.
0: Because a baseball stadium's not as huge as a football stadium.
1: So, again, if you're given a five-year span on that, that's 2030-ish, 2031-ish. Super Bowl's already happened. There's a lot of, you know, pop right now in the Nashville market for that. I think it'd be perfect. Within 7 years, it'd be perfect. Because they could then have that momentum drag them out to wherever it'll have it, Murfreesboro or somewhere near downtown, and it'll really help.
0: Stadium?
1: Yeah.
0: Where do you put it? You're not putting it in Murfreesboro.
1: Ah.
0: I love Murfreesboro. Somebody from Clarksville's not driving to Murfreesboro.
1: That's fair.
0: Hell, I'm not driving from Nashville to Murfreesboro. You got to put it in Davidson County somewhere. But where are you going to put the stadium? I mean, there's talk over, there's a lot of land over like in
1: TSU.
0: Bordeaux and TSU. But don't you want to put things downtown? Isn't that the goal of everything, to have it downtown? I would think so. I'd want it downtown. Where are you going to put it downtown? Clear out a bunch of land?
1: That landfill that somehow is... apparently, you can't build on top of that because
0: I've heard all kind of things.
1: Like there's like a safety hazard or something.
0: Like the ground is just so saturated with chemicals and oils and metals and all that. I don't know. I do not know. But I mean, do you put in the inner loop down to? I don't. I have no idea. Right? You put it down by Top Golf?
1: Yeah, I'd say that might be an option.
0: I mean, Oracle's bought all that property up over there. I just don't know where you'd put a stadium. It'd need to be somewhere downtown. You can't build it on top of First Horizon Park. It's not possible.
1: Not possible.
0: It's not going to happen. There's no way that's structurally happening there. Can't do it. Let's go back to the phone line. CJ must be awfully bored today. CJ, welcome into the show, man. What's happening?
2: How y'all doing today?
0: What's up, buddy?
2: Hey, man. I'm going back in the Wayback Machine. Back in 92, I worked for Alma Cost Service. They used to pick up Opryland, Opryland Hotel and Opryland Amusement Park. So you know where I'm going with this.
0: Yes, sir.
2: Then in 92, I was picking up almost $1 million. We did two drops, two pickups, and we was picking up $1 million in 92. I want to know what idiot thought that removing that park and putting another mall in, like we need a new pawn shop, was going to make money. And look where we are now. I mean, you know, now you got to go Dollywood and Santa Claus, Indiana, and all that kind of stuff. And it just doesn't make no sense to me. I mean, they threw away a lot of revenue when they got rid of that park. So that's all I got, gentlemen. Have a blessed day, and I'll hang up and listen.
0: All right, CJ, thank you, buddy. The problem with Opryland USA was they were not adding new rides. They'd added, like, the Hangman, but they didn't do anything to upgrade that park. And I was told it was losing money. I don't know how it was losing money, but they didn't make it really fun for people to go. And it's like Kentucky Kingdom came in up in Louisville, was really coming into the national market, like, come up here, free parking and soft drinks and sunscreen. And we all, and so you were, Nashville was not, Opryland USA was not doing that, as opposed to what Kentucky Kingdom was. And then Dollywood and Gatlinburg and Pigeon Forge was just putting together something perfect. So they said, all right, we'll just get out of this. It got built by the, I guess it was the, not the Mills Corporation, but whatever it is, because there's a Katy Mills in Texas, there's Opry Mills, whatever it is. Cayman's like, all right, we can get guaranteed tenants, make money, and go on. It's still, that and Starwood drive me crazy, are two of the worst business decisions that ever happened in Davidson County in my lifetime. Getting rid of Opryland USA, all you had to do is put some, look, you got to put money back into things to make it exciting and new and make me want to come out there and do things. Opryland wasn't doing that. I vividly remember all that. Starwood was second. Starwood, shutting Starwood down when you could have upgraded it and just, it's still been there and it was fantastic. Those two things were the biggest mistakes that's ever happened, at least in my lifetime in Nashville, in Davidson County. It's another call. Jack, welcome in, my man. Jack, welcome to the show, buddy.
3: Joe, how you going, brother?
0: I'm doing well, man. What's going on?
3: Well, talk about how quiet things had been in downtown. I moved here in 1990. And back then, Second Avenue was the spaghetti warehouse.
0: Yep.
3: And Broadway, you could shoot a gun down and not hit nothing but the river.
0: Right.
3: And so one day, I hadn't been here very long, it was in 1990, I decided I'm going to go find a Ryman. So I'll go downtown. Sure enough, there it is on 4th. Found a place to park. I walk up the front steps. And this is a bit middle of the week, weekday. Okay, nothing special, nothing going on, just the middle of the week, another day downtown. I try the door. It's open. I walk in. It had that hallway, that entrance where you came in, and then you went through double doors and went downhill towards the stage. And at that time, Gaylord had not spent the money on it yet, so the Opry was as it always had been. The windows were open. The wooden pews, the whole nine yards, looked exactly the way it looked for 50 years. I go right down the aisle, and I called out a few times, nothing. I walk up on stage. I'm standing behind the center stage mic, WSM Grand Ole Opry. I'm just waiting for somebody to say, ooh.
0: Right.
3: I walked around the whole stage. I found the infamous single dressing room that they had, which wasn't much bigger than a bathroom, and then I walked out the back steps across that alley into Tootsie's. And I didn't see a living, breathing soul until I stepped into Tootsie's. And I bet that could never happen again.
0: Oh, no. And that's okay. And if those businesses are making money and they're thriving and they're providing a good time for everybody, I got no problem with that. I think it's fantastic. And it revitalized downtown.
3: But it was once they elected Bredesen and he went for the arena, then the hockey team, then people started investing down there, the Hard Rock, the NASCAR Cafe.
0: Right.
3: And it just kept steamrolling after that.
0: It did, and that's okay. I mean, growth is everywhere, and we can complain and moan about it, but it brings a lot of people to our town, and I don't know where, like, the tax money goes from all that. I have no idea. I'm not smart enough, but I do know that people love coming to Nashville, and I'll never knock them for coming to town. Jack, thanks, buddy. I appreciate your time, pal. Jack was gone. All right, so the Ole Miss-Missouri game is over, we're told.
1: Yes, it is over. I believe Missouri won 10-8. There you go. Yep, 10-8 as we await the beginning of pregame for Vanderbilt.
0: So we're going to take a break, and then we may or may not come back. But we'll let you know. So stay right there. Vanderbilt baseball is coming up soon, very soon, right here on 102.5 The Game. Look, again, thanks for all the interaction today. You guys, I tell people all the time, we have the best listening audience. You guys and gals are absolutely wonderful. By the way, who won the Chris Stapleton tickets?
1: William won the first pair, and then a guy named
0: Wimby.
1: Tommy won the second pair.
0: Tommy! Well done, guys. You guys have fun Saturday night. All right, we'll take another break. Jason Big Joe Show brought to you by the Omni Nashville Hotel, right on 102.5 The Game.
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0: if indeed this is what the jersey will look like, helmet and everything, I'm sure after a while people will get used to it and hopefully they'll start winning. But for me, and I don't know how my other former teammates feel, if that dark blue, that navy blue, isn't a part of the uniforms, like isn't not just a sidekick, not just a, oh, a little stripe here, little stripe there, that's a sidekick. No, it needs to be just as much of a part of that jersey as the light blue is, the love you blue is. And I know they're calling it Titan blue now or whatever. So it's like you're trying to almost say, no, this doesn't matter anymore. It's about this. And that disappoints me.
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0: Ultimately, if indeed this is what the jersey will look like, helmet and everything, I'm sure after a while people will get used to it and hopefully they'll start winning. But for me, and I don't know how my other former teammates feel, if that dark blue, that navy blue, isn't a part of the uniforms, like isn't not just a sidekick, not just a, oh, a little stripe here, little stripe there, that's a sidekick. No, it needs to be just as much of a part of that jersey as the light blue is, the love you blue is. And I know they're calling it Titan blue now or whatever. So it's like you're trying to almost say, no, this doesn't matter anymore. It's about this. And that disappoints me.
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0: think Foreigner at the Ryman with Lou Gramm. I'm telling you, it'll be a fantastic show. I know it won't sound like that. I get that, but my God.
1: Will you be there?
0: Heck yeah, we'll be there. So my goal was to see them April 23rd in Key West, but that was the night of the draft, so I couldn't go. So I saw the Beach Boys. And I'm making this segment about me, so just shut up. So I saw the Beach Boys March 29th in Key West, and then I saw that Foreigner's coming here in August. The Beach Boys are coming as well, Beach Boy. But Foreigner, that song, I mean, I heard they're so good. And I know there's only Lou Gramm's the only guy left. I get all that. I know that, but I don't care. Don't ruin my time for me. All right, man, let's see here. We're back to our text line. The baseball thing strikes a chord with everybody. By the way, Vanderbilt Baseball, 145?
1: Yes, 145. You will hear Andrew Allegretta.
0: And I'm charging my non-sushi meal today to Allegretta for the baseball thing.
1: I think he'll be gladly to pay for that.
0: He better. Let's see here. 2008, Broadway was awesome. Parking was great. Paradise Park will be missed. From Viking Matt. 8354. In the 90s, Second Avenue was a place to go downtown. It's a great Mexican restaurant that served large beers and didn't card. So great for me when I was in college. All right. 7606 says, put Amphitheater back where Starwood was. Wasn't Jelly Roll supposed to do something, or was he just talking out of his mouth again?
1: I think he was talking about, like, maybe reopening Starwood or something like that. I remember hearing

0: town and succeed and be good and everything in place, and don't, will the city pay this, and where are you put the stadium, and what team are you going to got, and how bad's the problem? I mean, I don't, all that, right? So I don't know where you're going to do it right now. That's the thing, and maybe it is 5 years. I don't think it's 5 years at all. I think it's 7 minimum, 10 max.
1: That's what I said. I said 7. But if you're given that 5, you know, year window, that's where you can say, all right, you can build the first 2 years. You hype it up for another year. You have the expansion draft if they're an expansion team. Bless you, Joe. I guess that's what baseball does to you.
0: It does.
1: But then that 7th year, you have everything ready to go. I think that's kind of where you want to be at if you're a Major League Baseball team, especially in this market.
0: Why is today the only day, like, I'm hungry? Like, we know we're getting out at 12:45. I'm like, I'll wait and eat after. Why do I, you know what the worst decision you make in your life is?
1: What is that?
0: Well, there's a few that are really, like, spiritual, that are bad. But the whole, I'll get gas in the morning.
1: Oh, I've right. made that problem happen multiple times, not just right. in my lifetime, within the last week.
0: Right. That's the worst decision. I'll get gas in the morning. How many times have you prayed, like, please, God, give me the gas station. I promise you I'll be a better person.
1: I'm so good at timing this out. When I see the, you know, gas tank light come on, I'm like, all right, I can get about 5 more miles out of this. I know my gas tank to where I can, you know, exercise it to the full degree. There you go.
0: Have you ever run out of gas?
1: Me driving, no. But yeah. I have been in the car when, yes.
0: No,
1: when
0: I'm talking you.
1: No.
0: Nick Frazier.
1: No, because I know my cars well.
0: I've never run out of gas. Ever. Now, I'm sure I've come within like 5 seconds, but my car's never run out of gas. Knock on wood.
1: Ask Chase McCabe last week when I was go take him to get his car. Ask him what I did when I was running out of gas. All right.
0: I'm about just to ask you.
1: Well, no, I'd rather not on radio. So,
0: oh, is this like a story that only Cinemax can air?
1: Well, not like that, but just okay. You know, maybe a couple not traffic violations, but just
0: you ran red lights.
1: No, I had to put my hazards on because this was an emergency. I knew my limitation of my gas tank was starting to dwindle. And I knew I had to go.
0: So, what does putting on the hazard lights do? Give you an extra gallon?
1: Well, there was a lot of standstill traffic, bumper to bumper. So I did something, you know.
0: So you did that? I do that all the time. I've got to go to the bathroom, and I put hazards on, and I'll run red lights. I'll go around red lights.
1: It was an emergency, so I didn't want Chase to be late for his car pickup, along with, you know, me being stranded on the side of the road. So
0: okay, I get it.
1: It worked out well.
0: Sounds like you did.
1: But, I mean, after I got past, like, the 4 cars, the people were on their phones, by the way, so Metro PD, let's get after that. I went around them, and I was able to get off the exit, so it's no big deal.
0: Do you know how you're guaranteed to hit every red light and stop sign? Every red
1: What's
0: light?
1: That?
0: If you've got to go to the bathroom really bad.
1: Oh, yeah.
0: You'll hit every red light. Hey, shout out to Publix and Donaldson. 5-star. Clean, nice. I'm telling you, that Publix and Donaldson.
1: Are you the guy on social media doing those reviews?
0: No, but there is a guy that, what's the handle?
1: I don't know.
0: Something about doing a number two, right? And he goes around all these places. I'm telling you, whoever runs the Publix and Donaldson, hero. Place spotless. 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I mean, it is fantastic at the Publix in Donaldson. I mean, you go there just to dance up and down the aisle, man.
1: With a pub sub.
0: It is. 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We could have so we got Sushi Train. We got Publix in Donaldson. We got to get something else going.
1: I mean, we talked about the parties downtown. Might as well just name drop everybody at that point.
0: Vanderbilt baseball coming your way, thank God, in about 8 minutes right now. Who are they playing today, Kentucky?
1: They're playing Kentucky. It's a 12:13 matchup.
0: All right. It was not a 12:13 start time because... So it's going to start nearly 4.5 hours after the first game started. So
1: yeah.
0: The first game took nearly... almost 3 hours and 45 minutes.
1: So my question to you is, Joe, you not being the biggest of baseball fans, why not put Ghost Runner on second? Major League does it. Why does college not want to do it?
0: Ghost Runner on second?
1: Yeah.
0: Because you're watching. They don't care. It's good for them.
1: Well, I mean, if you're trying to speed up the game a little bit, you have the pitch clock. You now have ABS for this. Why not try it out in the SEC tournament?
0: Can you – here's – I don't know this.
1: Okay.
0: So the Ghost Runner.
1: Yeah.
0: Who – is there a designated ghost runner on your team, or is it the next batter?
1: It's the last out of the last inning.
0: Oh, okay. So

0: I can't go out and hire Vince Coleman and like, all right, Vince, you're my ghostwriter.
1: I think there's a stipulation in Major League Baseball, whereas if you want to sub that player out and put somebody else in to run for him, sure, but then they have to go play the field.
0: Okay, I could do that. So I'd go out and hire Carl Lewis and put Carl Lewis in right field.
1: Yeah, if you want to do that, go ahead.
0: Because right field, you put all the bad players, right? That starts in Pee Wee. Well, if you get right field.
1: That's fair, but the best player in baseball in the American League is a right fielder.
0: Who's that?
1: Aaron Judge.
0: Oh, I don't know. Who's he play for?
1: The New York Yankees. The Bronx Bombers.
0: Okay.
1: Yep. The Judge, All Rise. No.
0: People's Court.
1: No. It's Aaron Judge.
0: Oh, okay.
1: The right field is like, you know, they do the roll call.
0: Well, I think you got to have a better arm in right field, right?
1: Oh, he's
0: got you got to
1: he's got an
0: take
1: arm.
0: Someone at third base out.
1: He's got an arm.
0: Okay. He's probably got two arms.
1: He does, but he has a cannon on his right arm.
0: Oh, is that kind of cool?
1: Yeah. He's like, you know.
0: You ever been hit by a cannonball?
1: In the pool, yeah.
0: No, so, like walking across
1: no,
0: like a park.
1: Joe, I'd be dead.
0: You ever avoid it? Has anybody ever shot a cannonball at you?
1: Joe, what?
0: I'm just
1: no.
0: Asking just answer the question.
1: No, nobody, no.
0: Okay, no cannonball. Let's see here. 615-737-1025. We are in a holding pattern until the air traffic controller says all clear to land on runway 49er.
1: Is that what you're going to do after today? You can go watch.
0: They took it away.
1: Oh, that's right.
0: They took the damn observation deck away at the airport. I've been going there for decades. And they'd moved it back. You're still far away, but you can still see the planes land. And now they took the observation deck away for construction. And I'm that hurt. Because I go in there, smoke a cigar. I got my binoculars, watch the big British Airway plane land. The Aer Lingus plane would come over there and land, and all these internet. I mean, it was really cool to watch that because I'm fascinated by air travel. I'm fascinated by airplanes, how they take off and land. I don't care if a Cessna or a Boeing 777. I don't care. Fascinated. By the way, there's a lot of land at the airport.
1: You got that right.
0: But they would never put a stadium next to an airport. They would never. It'd be pretty cool to put a stadium there and do that. Are we done?
1: Yeah, we are.
0: I have to stick around just in case.
1: Maybe.
0: Oh, all right.
1: No. All right. I'm paying attention to it.
0: All right. Hopefully, Vanderbilt baseball coming away next. Let's cheer on the Commodores. They take on Kentucky today. Hope they get a big win today and they get a win tomorrow and roll through this tournament. I would love to see Vanderbilt do that with everything with the black and gold. So good luck to Tim Corbin and the boys. Let's get it done. Hopefully, Andrew Allegretto will be next when we come back. Thanks for hanging out, guys. We love you. Vanderbilt baseball next.
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3: 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Luca, here's one for you. 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
6: 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Quote, and she was out of the house at this time, which is smart move on her part. She went to pick up our son from school. My wife, quote, is Adam okay? Duke is losing. He's probably pacing. Mary, I hear no pacing. My wife, Bridget, grimacing emoji, spiral eyes emoji. Mary, JK, he was pacing outside. If one of my neighbors wants to pull a prank on me, they should upload their doorbell camera footage to the internet. 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
6: I did this yesterday. 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
6: 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We'll start with Bridget. Quote, and she was out of the house at this time, which is smart move on her part. She went to pick up our son from school. My wife, quote, is Adam okay? Duke is losing. He's probably pacing. Mary, I hear no pacing. My wife, Bridget, grimacing emoji, spiral eyes emoji. Mary, JK, he was pacing outside. If one of my neighbors wants to pull a prank on me, they should upload their doorbell camera footage to the internet, because it's just me walking up and down the block for most of the second half.
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13: Well, good afternoon and welcome to the Hoover Men. We're live from Alabama in the 2026 SEC Tournament. It's the 12-seed Vandy against the 13-seed Kentucky on opening day. The Doors are defending champions, and Tim Corbin is the winningest coach in the history of the tournament. Can't wait to see what this year brings. Andrew Allegretti here in the booth. Trip Hurd back inside our network studio. So glad you could make us a part of your Vanderbilt game days. Vandy's 32-24 overall, 14-16 in the conference. Vanderbilt's path to a 20th consecutive NCAA tournament certainly goes through a good run here at Hoover. But on top of that, this is a tournament Coach Corbin cares a lot about. As mentioned, the winningest coach in the history of the SEC Championship, 11 trips to the final game, 4 titles, and as he always says, a lot of people pay good money to be here. A lot of people work really hard to put this tournament on, and Vandy is going to put its best foot forward. Something new this year in Hoover, the ABS Ball Strike Challenge. Same that Major League Baseball has a couple of things to know about it. Each team has 3 challenges. If you win the challenge, you keep it. Only pitchers, catchers, and hitters can challenge. It's got to happen within 2 to 3 seconds after the pitch. And the strike zone does include the buffer zone. 1 inch on either side of the plate. And it's a little bit taller than the MLB strike zone, which isn't new. The buffer zone has been a part of college baseball for a while. It helps the umps a little, but also helps college pitchers who aren't quite as precise as the pros. Well, the matchup today, Vandy and Kentucky, the Doors took 2 of 3 in Lexington back in April, including that incredible moment from Will Hampton. First career start, and hits the grand slam go-ahead in Game 3. Like Vandy, Kentucky is playing for its NCAA tournament life. 13 SEC wins is dicey, but the Cats have a good RPI up in the 30s. And feel like a win or two here in Hoover will get them in. Should be a fun and passionate matchup here today. 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Plus, Kaneka sausage is hickory smoked for that true southern flavor. Kaneka sausage is great on the grill. The official smoked sausage of the Vanderbilt Commodores. Coming up on the First Bank pregame show, we'll run down the starting lineups. And next, we talk with head coach Tim Corbin. But first, let's learn, as we always do, a little something new. It's Did You Know with Andrew Marinus.
14: One summer in the mid-1920s, a semi-pro baseball player in Tupelo, Mississippi was setting the league on fire. His name was Tidbit Bynum, and it seemed like he had come out of nowhere. Well, it turned out he had come out of Vanderbilt. His real name wasn't Tidbit Bynum, it was Andy Reese, and he was a member of the Commodore football and baseball teams. But he had changed his name that summer to make a little money playing baseball. When Vandy coach Dan McGugin found out about the ruse, he cut him. But Tidbit, or Andy's, athleticism was well known, and in 1926 he was offered pro contracts by both the New York football and baseball giants. He chose baseball and played for legendary manager John McGraw from 1927 to 1930, but he never lost his rebellious streak. One time, McGraw fined him $50 for hitting a home run. Why? Reese had ignored a bunt sign. When reporters asked him about it after the game, Reese replied, "I bunted the bleep out of it." In 1969, he was inducted into the Mississippi Sports Hall of Fame, and since the 1970s, young ball players have developed their skills at Tupelo's Andy Reese Field. I'm Andrew Marinus, and that's the story of Tidbit Bynum. I mean, Andy Reese.
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20: Getting set for first pitch, game one for Vanderbilt at the SEC tournament. Andrew Allegretti here alongside the head coach, Tim Corbin. Coach, first off, a very good weekend versus South Carolina. How would you describe the mindset, the energy, the excitement for this group to get going here at Hoover?
21: Yeah, I mean, it was a good weekend for sure. We needed it, and there probably was a little bit of relief inside of that, too, once it was all over. But the separation of, you know, the regular season and now is clear, and whether it was last year or this year, they're all the same. It's like once you finish the first season, it's like, okay, that's your resume, but it doesn't matter moving forward. And, you know, whether we knew we were in a tournament or didn't know we were in a tournament, the approach to this tournament has always stayed the same going back to 2003. And the reason being is just because it's a hell of a tournament put on by great people who spend a lot of money, make the kids feel good, and I just feel like people in general spend a lot of money to come down here and watch these these kids play, and we just have an obligation to play well for ourselves, but we just really enjoy being in this environment. It's a great environment for baseball, you know, especially college baseball. It's the closest thing to Omaha, yeah, by far.
0: Yeah.
21: So just a great environment.
0: It's a ton of fun down here in Hoover. Coach, one of the big changes, of course, that's been talked about has been ABS, the strike ball challenge system that we've got this season. What have you communicated to your guys about strategy, when to challenge, how to challenge? You've got three of those challenges to use. You keep them if you get it right.
21: Yeah, all of that. I mean, I think first was just educating them on why, you know, ABS is in play, and basically it's experimental, but the SEC has been working on this for a long period of time. They just didn't roll something out here.
0: Yeah.
21: So there was a lot of work going into this. We've talked a lot about it. It had to go through the Rules Committee, which I'm on, and so worked through that process, too, with Matt Boyer. Matt Boyer's been instrumental in putting this together. I think once you knew what it was going to be, then it was just educating the players on what ABS is, what the strike zone is, because it's different. You know, the buffer zone, the black area of the plate counts, so if a ball just tips it, it's a strike. So I would imagine the strike zone's going to look a little bit bigger to hitters and maybe favorable to pitchers. I don't know. So we'll see, but they all got measured yesterday. I'm talking about our players because the measurement of each player matters, because once they get to the plate, whether they're in a crouch or not in a crouch, it doesn't matter. The ABS system is set up in accordance with their chest and the hollow of the knees. So that's where it's at. Good. Looking forward to it. Talk to them about how to use it. We talked about how to use it again this morning with the hitters, kind of the situation, scenario. So what I don't want them to do is get tied up with it, though, because the umpires have been told just to call their game, which they need to. Players, on the other hand, just need to play their game, and then if it's the appropriate time, then they got to call it with instinct, because it's not like I can look over to you, Andrew, and say, okay, should I do it? You got to go right to the hat right away. So we'll see what happens. I'm looking forward to it.
0: Should be good, but like you said, it's three calls throughout the course of many, many pitches throughout the course of the game, so play your game. One of the changes that you did make to the lineup here today is to put Brody Johnston at the top. What was the thought process there?
21: Well, one of our best hitters at the top right away, especially against right-handed pitching, and he is, and there's slug in there, and I just wanted to change it up for him. Wanted him to get there with some freedom. He's been really good with no one on base, and that kind of favors him, at least right away from the get-go, and then after that, we just matched up accordingly. But I like the way the lineup looks. We've spent a lot of time thinking about it, and we're just going to put it in play and see how it works against a really good pitcher.
0: How's Barzy feeling?
21: Good. I mean, as good as he can. I mean, he's working through shoulder soreness, but he through the week, because we trained on Sunday. We played Saturday, trained on Sunday. He swung the bat then, swung the bat again yesterday, and then we'll swing the bat today. Feels good. We're going to play him. He wants to play, but he wanted to play last weekend too, but figured you get to this point right here. It was a good situation for Maldo and a good situation for him to be into the game today. I'm talking about Barzy, yep. So we'll see what happens.
0: Now, Coach, I'll leave you just on a quick thought on Jelkin, the starting pitcher for Kentucky today.
21: Yeah, he's really good. He's one of the best pitchers in the league. There's no doubt about it. They saved him for this moment. So we'll just have to do a good job with him. He's a strike thrower. He's not going to throw balls. He's one of those guys, too. And I remember saying this to you the first time when we were in Lexington. He's a kid that he's got a good arm, good fastball, good breaking stuff, and he decelerates the ball well, but he throws the ball to the middle of the plate. He's almost like, I got good stuff. You're not going to hit it. I'm going to put it where I want to. But he's not, you know, on the edges. It's more in the plate. Now, we'll see what happens today. I think first round against us last time, he was heavy fastball first inning. After that, it was off speed. So we just have to, I thought Espo did a great job of lining the kids up last night. Kids got, the hitters got together. Side note, last night by themselves, uninstructed, and went over a report for an hour, and then came to us this morning with Espo's help and talked through it, and it was excellent. Excellent. So I'm happy to see that type of thinking and engagement.
0: Absolutely love it. Coach, best of luck today.
21: Thanks, Andrew.
0: We'll step aside. First pitch after this.
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22: 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Modelo. Brewed for those with a fighting spirit. Now, live from the Hoover Met in Hoover, Alabama, here's the voice of Vandy Boys Baseball, Andrew Allegretta.
13: Well, good afternoon and welcome to the Hoover Met. We are live from Alabama in the SEC Tournament. Vandy comes in as the defending champion, but needing a good run to keep the 2026 season alive. We are set for first pitch. Connor Fennell gets the baseball for Vanderbilt, matched up with Jace Tarnish, the center fielder, to start things off here for Kentucky, the 12-13 matchup. First pitch, we are underway at 2 p.m. here from Hoover, Alabama. Pitch misses low, one ball, no strikes. So Jace Tarnish, the center fielder, to lead things off. Tyler Bell and Luke Lawrence to follow. Here's a fastball for a strike for Fennell. One ball, one strike. Gorgeous afternoon. Temperatures in the upper 80s here from the Hoover Met, as Vanderbilt wears their white uniforms with black pinstripes. The 1-1. Breaking ball. It's swung on. Slow tapper picked up by Fennell. Steps and throws to first base. It's played by Tommy Gooden. There's your first out. Let's pause 10 seconds for station identification on the Vanderbilt Sports Network from Learfield.
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13: So batting second for Kentucky is Tyler Bell, the shortstop, a switch hitter batting from the left side, right versus left. A 6'1" sophomore out of Illinois. First pitch, it's a strike. No balls, one strike. So fastball, changeup, cutter, and a slider. Four pitch mix for Fennell. Four victories this season, two losses. Kicks and throws. Swings and foul tips it. No balls, two strikes on Bell. Well, Fennell at 4.80 with his ERA. 97 strikeouts, 19 walks, makes his 15th start of the season. Pitched back on Thursday versus South Carolina. The 0-2, that's up and away. Fastball, one ball, two strikes. Good game versus South Carolina for Fennell. 9-1 victory for Vanderbilt, 6 1/3, 4 hits, 1 run. 7 strikeouts, 1 walk. Here's the pitch. Swings and fouls it off. One ball, two strikes on Bell, who's considered a first-round MLB prospect. Very good season, batting .347, should say. 6 home runs, 26 RBIs. The 1-2, that's swung on, bounces it foul. First base side off the tarp. Well, for Vanderbilt defensively, Brody Johnston's at third base. The shortstop is Riker Wade. At second base, Mike Mancini. First base is Tommy Gooden. The pitch. That's swung on. This is popped up left field, line it, drifting out of play. Counts days 1-2 on Bell.
6: Left field for Vanderbilt is Holcomb. Center field is Rigdon. Right field is Johnstone. Catcher once again is Corbin Reynolds. Base is empty, one down. Top of the first inning. The 1-2. That's one hit hard towards right center field. It's going to drop in. It's a base hit. It might be extra bases. Here's the throw by Johnstone. It's a double for Bell to get the first hit of the game for Kentucky here in the top of the first inning. That brings us to Luke Lawrence, right versus left. A 6-foot senior out of Evergreen Park, Illinois. A transfer from Illinois State. Batting 338, 3 home runs, 39 RBIs. Here's the pitch by Fennell. That swung on line drive right back up the middle, and Kentucky will strike first. Bell rounds third base, and he will score without a throw. Cats one. Vanderbilt nothing, top of the first inning. Base hit by Lawrence, his 40th RBI of the season. Here's Hindle, the DH. A 6'1" junior out of Deerfield, Wisconsin. Right versus right for Fennell. One down. Here's the pitch. There's a fastball for a strike outside corner. No balls, one strike. Well, for Kentucky so far, they have scored as many runs against Fennell as they did in the entirety of the first game in Lexington. A 5-2 Kentucky victory, but Fennell went 6 1/3. 5 hits, 1 run, 3 strikeouts. The 0-1. That swung on hard hit baseball towards right center field. Rigdon's at the track at the fence, and he will make the catch. Off the bat of Hindle, 2 down. So Kentucky 1, Vanderbilt nothing, top of the first inning. Here's Hudson Brown. A first baseman, 6'6", a sophomore out of Olive Branch, Mississippi. This is an offense for Kentucky that typically plays the proverbial small ball. Not so far here in the top of the first inning versus Fennell. Here's the pitch. There's a changeup, swung on, tapped right back to Fennell, gathers, he throws, 1-3. So Kentucky scores first, but Fennell does a good job to sidestep any extra damage as we go bottom of the first inning. It's the opening day of the 2026 SEC Tournament. We'll step aside, come back to Hoover in just a couple of seconds after this on the Vanderbilt Sports Network from Learfield.
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6: 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To lead things off for Vanderbilt, Brody Johnston, third baseman. Batting second, second baseman Mike Mancini. Batting third, left fielder Braden Holcomb. Batting fourth, Logan Johnstone, right fielder.
2: Batting fifth is Tommy Gooden, first baseman. Batting sixth is Riker Wade, the shortstop. Batting seventh is Rustin Rigdon, center fielder. Batting eighth is Colin Farsey. Back is the DH for Vanderbilt. And batting ninth is the freshman catcher Corbin Reynolds. Starting pitcher for Kentucky today, 6'5", the junior out of Omaha, Nebraska. A transfer from both Nebraska and Houston, now plays for, obviously, Kentucky, Jackson Jelkin. 8 victories, 2 losses, a 3.59 ERA. 94 strikeouts this season, 17 walks, makes his 14th start of the season. And very quickly, as we get going with this bottom of the first inning, today's injury report presented by Vanderbilt Sports Medicine. Mack Whitcomb, Austin Nye, England Bryant, the usuals out this week for Vanderbilt. So Brody Johnston to lead us off here in this bottom of the first inning. Vanderbilt trails 1-0. The 12-13 matchup, of course, it's single elimination these days here in Hoover. Right first pitch. Fastball up and in. 1 ball, no strikes. It's a 6-pitch mix for Jelkin. Focuses on the fastball, the curveball, and his sinker. The 1-0. That pitch, it's a strike. Count goes to 1-1. Well, for Brody Johnston, batting 330 this season, 14 home runs, 44 RBIs. That pitch is swung on. This is drifting back in, out of play. 1 ball, 2 strikes on Brody. Gets the start as the leadoff hitter here today, the first time this season. Coach Corbin wants to get the best hitters to the plate as much as possible. The 1-2. That swung on, hit toward the left side. It is caught by the shortstop Bell. One down. Here's Mike Mancini for Vanderbilt, batting second, the second baseman. Vanderbilt's 5'11" senior out of Endwell, New York, batting 307, 15 home runs, and 44 RBIs. Right versus left for Jelkin. First pitch. There's the fastball, goes up and away. Fastball at 95 for Jelkin. How about the season for Mike Mancini? Named second team all SEC plus all defensive team. Here's the pitch. Breaking ball misses off the plate. 2 balls, no strikes. And for Vanderbilt, their first 15-15 season. Home runs and stolen bases since 2017 and Jaron Kendall. The 2-0. Inside. Count goes to 3-0. So just a fantastic season for Mike Mancini. 3 balls, no strikes, 1 down. Bases empty. There's a fastball up and away. And Vanderbilt gets its first base runner here today. Up next for Vanderbilt is Brandon Holcomb, left fielder. Six-foot-four junior out of Orlando, Florida. Batting 353. Has 14 home runs. Leads Vanderbilt with 52 RBIs. And second SEC this season in hits with 78 of them. In first place was the SEC Player of the Year, Daniel Jackson, with 84 hits. That's how good the season for Holcomb has been. Here's the pitch. Inside. Looks like the slider. 1 ball, no strikes at 85. Again, features 6 pitches, fastball, curve, sinker, slider, cutter, and a change. Very confident in his stuff. The 1-0. That misses inside. Fastball, 95. And typically speaking, he's a high strike percentage thrower. And time is called here by Kentucky to talk with Jelkin. This is a massive game for both sides. Of course, Vanderbilt is trying to make it to its 20th consecutive NCAA tournament. Exactly how many games Vanderbilt needs to win here at Hoover this week, it's certainly hard to know. For Kentucky, they feel a little bit better, despite the fact that their SEC record is worse than Vanderbilt's, 13-17. Vanderbilt at 14-16. And Vanderbilt has more overall victories, 32-31. But Kentucky's RPI, about 40 spots higher than Vanderbilt's. That is a huge difference. 2-1. Swing and a foul tip. Count goes 2-2-1, should say. But for both teams, I do think Coach Mangione and Coach Corbin come to Hoover thinking that this is an elimination game for either side. Here's the 2-1. Holcomb swings. It's a bouncing ball toward the third base side. It's played by Cloud. Goes to second. That's one. The relay to first base is overshot. Hits off the camera well. It's a fielder's choice. And perhaps Kentucky might challenge the slide by Mike Mancini on the pop-up. Here comes Nick Mangione, head coach for Kentucky, to talk with Jeff Head. They're going to challenge this play. They feel like the pop-up from Mike Mancini after he slides was interference by Vanderbilt's second baseman. Okay, so if this gets flipped, it's a double play. And Kentucky is through at the bottom of the first inning. Our score, Kentucky 1, Vanderbilt nothing. No hits so far for Vanderbilt, but they did pick up a walk from Mike Mancini. Again, a ground ball to third base played by Cloud. Went to second base to get the force out. And then as Mike Mancini slid, he popped up. And Kentucky feels like it's obstruction. See how quickly we get our call. Jeff Head calls the balls and strikes here today. Clint Fagans at first base. David Soucy has the microphone. He's at second base. Eddie Newsom is at third base here today. We've seen this a couple of times. Certainly nothing nefarious here from Mike Mancini. Kind of pops up and tries to stay out of the way of Luke Lawrence, the second baseman, trying to spin the double play. Of course, Holcomb is very, very quick. I don't think that's...
5: Therefore, the R1 is out, and also by rule, the batter runner will be ruled out.
2: All right, so that's going to be an ending double play. As by rule, that is obstruction from Mike Mancini on the slide. And Vanderbilt gets a base runner, but nothing more. 1-0 Kentucky with the advantage as we go top of the second inning. Opening day here from Hoover. Back in just a couple of seconds after this on the Vanderbilt Sports Network from Learfield.
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14: So, to a Porter here for Kentucky, top of the second inning. Cats 1-0 versus the Doors. Will Marcy left field. Carson Hansen, right field. Owen Jenkins, the catcher. 6-7-8, part of the order for head coach Nick Mingione. First pitch by Fennell. There's a changeup for a strike, bottom part of the zone. Again, for Fennell, the last time Vanderbilt took on Kentucky, did not get the victory, but he pitched well, 6 1/3. There's the slider, misses inside. 1-1, right versus right. 6 1/3, 5 hits, 1 run, 3 strikeouts, and 2 walks. Here's the 1-1. Swings a foul tip off the foot here of Will Marcy. Of course, Vanderbilt did not get the victory that night. Walk-off grand slam by Braxton Van Cleave, but Vanderbilt did a great job to bounce back the next 2 days. Got the victory in game 2, 8-7, and 13-6 in game 3, thanks to Will Hampton. His grand slam in the middle of the game as the go-ahead hit here for Vanderbilt. Oh, Marcy continues to take his time. 1-2. It is worth noting some of the statistics offensively for Kentucky. First place SEC sacrifice bunts, first place SEC stolen bases, and first place SEC in hit by pitches. That's swung on. Ground ball toward third. It's foul. So the question is, how do you lead the league in hit by pitches? You can lay down sacrifice bunts. You can recruit speed. But hit by pitches feel random, unless it's not. The 1-2. Swing and a miss. He struck him out. Elevates the fastball there for Fennell. Gets the strikeout of Marcy. One down. Kentucky 1-0. Here's Carson Hansen. In short, Kentucky crowds the plate. Like a lot. First pitch swung on. Ground ball up the middle. It's going to get under the glove of a diving Riker Wade. And a base hit, the third here for Kentucky. One down. Hansen down to first base. Here's Owen Jenkins.
15: The catcher, number 29, Owen Jenkins.
14: Well, 20 pitches so far for Fennell. Right versus right. See if Vanderbilt can spin too. That goes up and away. 1-0, no strikes on the catcher Jenkins. Batting 244 this season. 1 home run, 14 RBIs. Here's the pitch. Runner goes. It's inside. There's the throw by Reynolds. It's going to get kicked off of the runner. It goes to left field and Hansen pops up and races down to third base. Boy, bad luck for Vanderbilt. Not a bad throw by Reynolds, but it skips off the foot. Maybe even the body of Hansen goes to left field and just races off to third as it bounces to Holcomb and left. Comes the infield for Vanderbilt. They'll crowd with one down. Swing and a miss. 2-1. Well, Kentucky tries to score its second run of the game. Here's the pitch by Fennell. Swung on, fouls it off. So 2-2. We'll see if Vanderbilt's infield backs up a little bit with 2. They do not. The pitch. He swings and misses. Got him with the changeup for Fennell. Second strikeout of the inning for Connor Fennell, his 99th of the season. So 2 outs. And now Vanderbilt's infield can relax. That brings us to Caden Cloud, a freshman out of Missouri. Bats 9th, first pitch. There's the slider. Misses off the plate at 68 miles per hour. 1-0. Batting 209, 4 home runs, 16 RBIs. The 1-0, that's swung on, hit toward the left side, scooped up by Brody Johnston, turns, he throws to Gooden, 5-3, and Vanderbilt will strand Hansen at third and keep the score 1-0 as we go bottom of the second inning here from the Hoopermen. back in just a couple of seconds after this on the Vanderbilt Sports Network from Learfield.
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20: 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Quick scoreboard update. Game one from Hoover goes the way of the Missouri Tigers. They top Ole Miss 10-8. The Tigers got five in the top of the fifth. They led 8-6 before the Rebels scored a pair in the bottom of the seventh to tie things up at eight runs apiece off that home run shot from Hayden Federico. But the Tigers able to secure a pair of runs in the eighth. They go on to win 10-6. They'll face off in the opener tomorrow with Mississippi State. Elsewhere in Charlotte, North Carolina, high scoring affair to open up the ACC tournament. The 16 seed Duke Blue Devils hang 21 on NC State. Blue Devils win 21-12 to advance. For now, back to Hoover. Here's Andrew.
14: Hey, Tripp, thank you so much. Mike Mancini at the plate versus Jelkin. That pitch misses low. Kentucky has asked for our first challenge of the game. Again, we've got the APS ball strike challenge system here. So that was called a ball. First challenge from Kentucky. It comes from the catcher. It is a strike at the bottom part of the zone. So it gets flipped in favor of Kentucky. No balls, two strikes on Logan Johnstone. Here's the pitch on its way. There's a strike, and that will do it for Johnstone. One up, one down here for Vanderbilt. They trail 1-0. Up next for Vanderbilt is Tommy Gooden.
25: First baseman, number 47, Tommy Gooden.
14: Batting 291 this season, right versus left. First pitch to Gooden. That's swung on, bounces it foul. Vanderbilt trails 1-0. Bottom of the second inning. 12 home runs, 36 RBIs for Gooden. Went 0-3 versus Jelkin back in Lexington in April. The 0-1. That swung on. There's a high fly ball toward right field. It's playable here for Hansen. Battles the sun, but makes the catch. And Tommy Gooden flies out to right field for the second out of the bottom of the second inning. So the sixth spot here for Vanderbilt, they trail 1-0. It's Cranker Waite, the shortstop. 0-3 versus Jelkin back in Lexington as well. Vanderbilt sophomore out of Arizona, the switch hitter batting from the left side. Here's the pitch by Jelkin. There's a swing and a miss. Breaking ball inside. No balls, one strike on Riker. Batting 304, has 7 home runs. 43 RBIs. Bases empty, the pitch. Swing and a miss. Right back to the same pitch for Jelkin. No balls, two strikes, two down. Well, the uber-confident Jackson Jelkin throws for Kentucky. He's their ace. The 0-2. That's swung on. That one has flown down the left field line. It's going to bend and spin foul. There's a ton of space down the foul lines here at the Hoover Met, but that one does drop in on the track. Count stays 0-2 on Riker. Of course, a big ballpark, 335 down the lines. It's 405 in straightaway center field. Wind blows a little bit to left field here today. No balls, two strikes on Riker. Here's the pitch. There's a check swing. Did not go on a breaking ball inside. They check down to third base. Eddie Newsom says he didn't go. One ball, two strikes. Here's the pitch by Jelkin. Kicks and fires. Struck him out. It's the changeup that time. So Vanderbilt goes 1-2-3, bottom of the second inning. Kentucky 1, Vanderbilt nothing. One run on three hits for Kentucky. No runs on no hits so far. Here for the Cats. We'll step aside. Come back in just a couple of seconds after this on the Vanderbilt Sports Network from Learfield.
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14: Welcome back to Hooper. Of course, Vanderbilt is back here as the defending champs, and they've taken two out of the last three SEC tournaments in 2023 and 2025. Gorgeous afternoon here from Hoover. Temperatures upper 80s. There's a breeze out to left field. Clear skies. We do have some weather potentially that will drift through the next couple of days. But of course, the focus for Vanderbilt single elimination tournament is today versus Kentucky, the 12-13 matchup. Vanderbilt, the 12 seed and the home team. They trail 1-0. Dual border for Kentucky. Top of the third, Jace Tarnish, Tyler Bell, Luke Lawrence. First pitch by Fennell. It's a fastball inside. Right versus right. 0-1 so far for Tarnish. A 1-3 put out to start out the game. That pitch is swung on. Hit hard left side. Got the changeup. One ball, one strike. Last time Vanderbilt faced off against Kentucky at the SEC tournament was 2022. Vanderbilt lost the game 10-2, eliminated that time by Kentucky. Chris McElveen did struggle that day, 4 1/3, 10 hits. Javi Faz was fantastic, though, 4 for 4, two doubles. Old friend Spencer Jones with the New York Yankees now went 0-2 that day with an RBI. As Nick Mingione talks with home plate umpire Jeff Head, which I can only presume is about the pace of Fennell, which is most of the conversations coaches have with umpires when Fennell throws. The 1-1. Breaking ball is swung on. Foul tip. That's the slider. One ball, two strikes on Tarnish. The 1-2. Swings and foul tips it. First base side. Count stays 1-2. On the center fielder for Kentucky, a transfer from St. Bonaventure. 6'3", out of Devon, Pennsylvania. The 1-2. That misses off the plate. Two balls, two strikes. Well, we talked a little bit about the ABS challenge system. The message from Coach Corbin to his guys is save those for leverage situations. There's a breaking ball off the plate. Count goes to 3-2. Each team has three of them. If you win, you do keep that challenge. Here's the payoff pitch by Fennell. Swing and a miss. He struck him out. 100 strikeouts this season for Connor Fennell. It comes at the Hoover Mets. Great change up that time by Fettel. Erase is tarnished, one down. Here's the shortstop Bell. A switch hitter batting from the left side. First pitch by Fettel. There's a fastball off and away. One ball, no strikes. Well, for Fennell, 100 strikeouts. J.D. Thompson did that last season with 122. The 1-0. There's a strike outside corner. Slider. One ball, one strike.

0: back to his third base coach's box. Here's the 1-1. Breaking ball misses inside. Two balls, one strike. The shift is on a little bit for Bell. Riker plays back up the middle. The 2-1. That misses off the plate. Count goes to 3-1. The 6'1" sophomore out of Illinois stands in the pitch. There's his crank outside corner. Change up that time. 3 balls, 2 strikes. Of course, there were fireworks with Bell in Lexington. Ejected from game 2 after arguing with Alex Kranzler, did not play game 3. The 3-2. That swung on, and that one is clobbered towards right field. It is gone. Got the fastball. He was ready for it, and Bell goes deep to right field. New score, 2-0, as Kentucky picks up its 5th hit of the game. Here's Luke Lawrence. And Jeff Head wants to talk with Nick Mangione.
1: Second baseman, number 10, Luke Lawrence.
0: This is down the third baseline. New score, Kentucky 2, Vanderbilt nothing. Should say 4th hit of the game. I highly suspect this is about some form of a celebration from Kentucky. I did not see anything specific, but I can't imagine what else it would be. Once we get there, up next for Kentucky is Luke Lawrence. Well, Vanderbilt in a little bit of a hole. Trails 2-0 versus Kentucky. And Luke Lawrence to the plate. So 2-for-2 for Tyler Bell here today. First pitch. That swung on. Fouls it off. Fastball 87. No balls, one strike. Of course, Fennell is on short rest here today. Pitched back on Thursday versus South Carolina. The 0-1. Swing and a miss. Got the fastball 88 up and in. No balls, two strikes on Lawrence. Went 6 1/3 versus the Gamecocks. 4 hits, 1 run. But that's a quick spin for any college pitcher. The 0-2. Misses inside. 1 ball, 2 strikes. The 1-2. Let's see. Is it a hit by pitch? It's going to be a hit by pitch here for Fennell. And he feels like Lawrence was out over the plate, and Nick Mangione sprints across to go check on Lawrence. And Fennell is frustrated with Jeff Head. He can't believe that call now. As Lawrence just kind of has his arm hanging. Let's take our first look up in the booth. Boy, if I'm Vanderbilt, I certainly feel like that goes off the knob of the bat. It may have clipped Lawrence a little bit. He's certainly in pain, but it certainly feels like it goes off the knob of the bat as well, which would be a foul ball. Boy, so a tricky spot here for Vanderbilt. 2-0 Kentucky, top of the third inning. Opening day of the SEC Tournament 2026. Mizzou upsets Ole Miss already. Vanderbilt does not want to get upset by Kentucky, although in the narrowest of upsets, Vanderbilt the 12th seed, Kentucky the 13th seed. And Kentucky with quite the delay down that first base line. It does feel like everything Kentucky is doing, of course everything is gamesmanship in sports and that's fine, but there does feel like a lot going on to try to just control Fennell's pace here today. I still feel like that may have gone off the knob of the bat, but

0: definitely some pain here for Luke Lawrence at first base. Okay, so Scott Brown goes out to talk with Fennell. This is a big spot here today. This is the fourth spot. Ethan Hindle leads Kentucky in home runs and crushed one to center field that was caught back in the first inning. So Coach Brown knows it. Coach Corbin knows it. Obviously, Fennell knows it here in the top of the third. Vanderbilt has no runs on no hits so far, and Kentucky already has the advantage 2-0.
1: The designated hitter, number 9, Ethan Hindle.
0: Runner down at first base once again is Lawrence. Right versus right with Hindle. Pickoff move back to first base and Gooden hauls it in. No tag. Four pitches for Fennell so far. And from the stretch for Vanderbilt Jr. Pickoff move back to first base. Hindle the DH, batting 311. Schiff is on the pitch. Swing and a miss on the changeup. Way out in front, he was sitting fastball, got the changeup at 75. Well, Kentucky at the plate. This is the 12-13 matchup. Both teams very much feel like this is an elimination game for the NCAA tournament here today. The 0-1, it goes inside. Changeup once again. One ball, one strike. Again, Vanderbilt took 2 out of 3 during the regular season in Lexington. Dropped the first one 5-2. Bounced back to win 8-7 and 13-6. Pickoff move back to first base. Lawrence is safe. Kentucky at 13-17 overall this season. Vanderbilt went 14-16 in the SEC. The 1-1. Swings and fouls it off his foot. One ball, two strikes on Hindle. But again, Kentucky's RPI, by the product of a couple of early season road trips to Evansville, to UNC Greensboro, went 5-1 in those three games to open up the season. Those are RPI boosters when you head on the road. The 1-2. That's swung on. Bouncing ball to third. Goes foul. The RPI is a mess to try to explain, but know this, for Vanderbilt, they got 3 victories versus South Carolina. But because their RPI, the Gamecocks, is plus 100, those were 3 quad 4 victories for Vanderbilt. RPI didn't budge. The 1-2. That's up and away. 2 balls, 2 strikes. If those games had been on the road for Vanderbilt, the RPI certainly would have been boosted. Home does not do quite as much for you. Victories on the road, that's a big deal. Pickoff move back to first base. Lawrence is safe. Which for Vanderbilt means the victory versus Texas A&M. On the road was a good one for Vandy. Victories on the road versus Kentucky were good ones. The 2-2. That swung on, fouls it off. But that sweep versus Tennessee, all 3 of them are quad 2 victories. Two balls, 2 strikes, 1 down. Top of the third inning. Vanderbilt trails. Fennell from the stretch versus Hindle. He throws the 2-2. That swung on, hit toward the left side, played by Riker, goes to second. That's one. The spin by Mike Mancini. It's a double play. Well, the best team in the Southeastern Conference at spinning 2 does it again here in the top of the third to end the frame. There have been some hard hit baseballs off of Fennell here today, but he has sidestepped so far. Massive damage. Our score is 2-0. Kentucky with the advantage. Back after this as we go bottom third to the Hoover Mets on the Vanderbilt Sports Network from their field.
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0: Welcome back. It's Bigo, bottom of the third inning. Andrew Allegretic here in the booth. Crip Bird back inside our network studio. So glad you could join us and make us a part of your Vanderbilt game day. Opening day from the Hoover Mets. Missouri upset Ole Miss so far. Vanderbilt trails 2-0 versus Kentucky, bottom third. Jackalope Brewing Company is proud to brew, conquer, and prevail. Pale Ale, Vanderbilt's craft beer collaboration with Jackalope Brewing Company. Preston Rigdon to lead things off here for Vanderbilt versus Jackson Jelkin, the transfer from Houston. Right versus left, first pitch. There's a swing and a miss. That's the changeup. No balls, one strike. Rigdon, Barzy, and Reynolds, the dual border here for Vandy. That's swung on. This one is popped up towards shallow center field. Here comes Tarnish. He is going to call everybody off, makes the catch, calls off Bell, calls off Lawrence. And two pitches for Rustin Rigdon. And Vanderbilt still does not have a hit here in this bottom of the third inning.
1: The designated hitter, number 44, Colin Barzy.
0: Here's the eighth spot for Vanderbilt. The DH did not play this past weekend versus South Carolina. It's Colin Barzy. A 6'3" junior out of Naperville. Right versus right. First pitch, that one is swung on. That one is crushed toward left center field. That is back, and that's off the base of the fence here for Barzy. He's going to hustle to second base, and Vanderbilt is on the board for its first hit of the game. A double from Colin Barzy. He sits dead run. He gets it, crushes it off the base of the fence in left center field. That brings us to Reynolds. Well, one of the things Jelkin did well in the first game versus Vanderbilt, he did give up some hits, six of them. But Vanderbilt had a tough time stringing them together versus Jelkin. Six hits, two runs, eight innings pitched in the first game back in April. Big spot here for the freshman Corbin Reynolds. Shift is on with one out. First pitch. Breaking ball. It's in for a strike. One ball, no strikes. Well, 26 pitches so far for Jelkin, 2 1/3. One hit, no runs. Two strikeouts, one walk. The 0-1. There's a swing and a miss. Breaking ball. No balls, two strikes on Reynolds. This will be the biggest growth point offensively for Reynolds in the offseason. Is getting better at picking up and hitting spin. No balls, two strikes. One down. Barzy's at second, the pitch. That's off the plate. One ball, two strikes, fastball. 97 for Jelkin. Reynolds has been tremendous as a freshman, batting 236. Does have six home runs, six doubles, but 60 strikeouts so far. The 1-2. That's off the plate. Breaking ball. Good job there for Corbin. Two balls, two strikes. Shift is on for Kentucky's infield. Cloud, Bell, and Lawrence, left side of the infield. Just Hudson Brown to the right side, the first baseman. Here's the 2-2. Off the plate, breaking ball. Count goes full, three balls, two strikes. Let's see if Corbin Reynolds can win the battle with Jelkin. Three balls, two strikes, one down. Barzi's at second base. Vanderbilt trails by two. The payoff pitch. Fastball is swung on. It is popped up middle of the infield. This is playable for Bell. The shortstop makes the catch. Here's the second out. Now, good battle for Reynolds, but could not drive him in. Here's Barzi. Should say Brody Johnston.
1: Third baseman number nine, Brody Johnston.
0: Bottom of the third inning. Vanderbilt trails 2-0. Jelkin versus Johnston. Right versus right. First pitch. Breaking ball is off the plate. One ball, no strikes. Last time for Brody to go deep was back on April 28th versus MTSU. No home runs in conference play since the Kentucky weekend versus Jelkin. The 1-0. Off the plate. That's the cutter. Two balls, no strikes. But still a great season for Brody Johnston. 14 home runs, 44 RBI, 16 doubles. As Barzi at second base, as Vanderbilt tries to get its first run. That pitch is swung on and missed. Breaking ball. Count goes to 2-1 here on Brody Johnston. Of course, Brody was the SEC Tournament MVP last year as a freshman. The 2-1. That's swung on. That's hit hard. That's under the glove of the second baseman, Lawrence Barzi. Turns the corner at third. Here comes the throw. It is cut off, and Brody Johnston delivers Vanderbilt's first run of the 2026 SEC Tournament. They sit right back the middle for Brody, and it's 2-1. Boy, he just sizzled that pitch under the glove of Lawrence, the second baseman. And we'll see if Vanderbilt can build something with two outs. Here's Mike Mancini. Right versus left. Pickoff move back to first. One step for Brody to get back to the bag. Well, the double for Barzi. Base hit by Johnston. Vanderbilt is on the board, 2-1. Bottom of the third inning. Here's the pitch. Breaking ball in their first strike. That's the curveball from Jelkin. No balls. One strike to Mancini, who was Vanderbilt's first base runner of the game back in the first. Worked his 25th walk in conference play. The 0-1. Mancini swings, grounds this one toward the right side, played by Lawrence. Steps, he fires on target to Brown at first base. That finishes off the bottom of the third inning. But Vanderbilt gets its first run. We go top of the fourth. Back in just a couple of seconds, it's 2-1. Kentucky versus Vanderbilt. Back after this on the Vanderbilt Sports Network from Learfield.
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0: Welcome back as we go top of the fourth inning. Vanderbilt trails 2-1. 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Again, Kentucky 2, Vanderbilt 1 as we go top of the fourth inning. As always, we welcome Vanderbilt's Director of Recruiting, John Michael Morris, up here to the booth. Welcome back to Hoover.
10: Thanks, Andrew. It's always good to be back up here in the Hoover booth with you. And we got a really good view today because we're on the second level, so a little higher in the sky.
0: This is the championship booth.
10: Is it? I couldn't remember. I know you said it was on the right.
0: It may have been the one next to me, but the second level is the championship level.
10: Okay. All right. Well, let's find some of that magic that we had two of the last 3 years.
0: Let's do it. First pitch by Fettle. It's a fastball for a strike outside corner. So again, two runs on four hits here for Kentucky. One run on two hits for Vanderbilt. A double by Barzee, base hit by Johnston. Here's the pitch. Misses off the plate. Fastball, one ball, one strike.
10: That was an enormous two-out.
0: Oh, we've got Vanderbilt's first challenge.
10: Forgot, I got to look out for that now.
0: Okay, so Corbin Reynolds makes the call. It is a strike.
10: Let's go, Corb, one for one.
0: Love it. I think one of the things that I noticed in the first game is most of the challenges trend toward the defense, trend toward the pitcher. That's a leverage flip to the 0-2. Misses up and away. Two balls, one strike.
10: Which, truthfully, that's a little surprising to me because typically the strike zone at this level tends to be a little bigger when called organically.
0: A pitch is swung on. Grounded core to the right side. Here's Mike Mancini. Glove steps and fires to Gooden. It's a 4-3 put out into the shift. So the challenge for Vanderbilt works out. They still have three as they get their first one correct here at Hoover.
10: You're right. Totally flips that at bat right there. And This is wild, Andrew. This is taking some getting used to. Like, you knew it was coming. You prepared for it. But still, it's weird to see it in play.
0: I do adore it. Here's the pitch to Marcy. Inside. Fastball. One ball, no strikes. Again, the ABS strike zone is a little bit bigger in college than the ABS strike zone in Major League Baseball. That's swung on and missed. That's the cutter. One ball, one strike. The plate is 17 inches. The ABS strike zone is 19 inches, so 1 inch on either side of the plate. The 1-1. Misses off the plate. Two balls, one strike, which is the buffer zone, which we've talked about all season long. So that's not new. They just didn't make that up out of whole cloth. The 2-1. There's a check swing. Did he go? He did as they check down to first base. And the count goes to 2-2 on Marcy. Nice pitch by Fennell. The 2-2. There's the changeup off the plate. Three balls, two strikes. Base is empty, one down. It's also a little bit taller. The 3-2. Swing and a miss. He struck him out. That's the fourth strikeout for Fennell. Two down. 101 strikeouts this season for the junior out of the Granite State.
10: I don't want to speak too early, Andrew, but you can feel a little bit of a momentum shift in this game right now and attribute Brody Johnston's two-out base hit, picking up that run to that. That was huge, and now Fennell's got a little bit of that swagger back.
0: First pick, check swing. Did he go? He did as they check down to third base. That's Eddie Newsom that makes the call here on Carson Hansen. Right versus left, the pitch by Fennell. That's swung on. There's a fly ball toward left center field. Holcomb is drifting at the track, at the fence. He will leap, and it is going to carry. And just like that, Hansen goes opposite field for a solo shot. It's the fifth hit of the game. New scores 3-1. Kentucky a two-run advantage as Fennell gives up his second solo home run of the game.
10: Well, Andrew, I'll wear that one right there. Totally jinxed that. Not a bad pitch at all. It was a little bit of an out-on-the-front-foot swing, and off the bat, that looked to me like it was going to be a harmless fly ball out there to left center field, and that thing just kept on carrying.
0: Here's Jenkins. Breaking ball for a strike. If there's one part of the ballpark where the wind's going to help a little bit here today, it's that part of the ballpark. That swung on line drive towards center. Here comes Rigdon. Has to pull up. It's a base hit.
10: Yeah, you're right. In years past here, the ball does seem to catch a bit of a jet stream out that direction. If there is a good place to hit the ball in this ballpark, we know it traditionally plays pretty big, but what was it, 2 years ago there was all those home runs in the tournament, 2024, and then last year it was much more contained.
0: Up next for Kentucky is Cloud, the ninth spot. First pitch, inside corner. No balls, one strike, two outs. Vanderbilt trails by 2-3-1. Top of the fourth inning. Of course, Vanderbilt hit two very critical home runs during a very contained tournament to knock off Ole Miss in the championship game last year. Pickoff move back to first. Did they get him? Yes, sir! What a pickoff by Fennell. It does not look like Kentucky's going to challenge it as we take a look at Nick Mingione.
10: I think Nick Mingione's wanting
0: he's
10: the ball.
0: He's still talking about Fennell's motion. All right, so we'll step aside. We go bottom of the fourth inning. Vanderbilt trails by 2-3-1. Despite some of the hard hit baseballs, Vanderbilt is right there, down by just two. Back after this on the Vanderbilt Sports Network from Learfield.
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0: Welcome back as we go bottom of the fourth inning. From the Hoover Met, this is game two of the SEC Tournament, Vanderbilt versus Kentucky. It was Missouri over Ole Miss in the first game. As Holcomb will lead things off here in the bottom of the fourth inning, Vanderbilt trails by 2-3-1. Andrew Allegretta here in the booth alongside J.M. Moore. So glad you could join us on just a gorgeous day. Here from Hoover, Alabama. Temperatures, it's toasty, upper 80s here today. Holcomb, Johnstone, and Gooden versus Jackson Jelkin. First pitch to Holcomb. Swing and a miss. Changeup. No balls, one strike.
10: There's a few things that you can count on when you come to Hoover, Andrew. One, it's going to be hot. Two, you're going to get some rain at some point. And three, if you somehow have a night game, it's going to find a way to be a little bit chilly.
0: It's also going to go to 1 a.m.
10: Yeah.
0: That pitch is swung on and missed. Nice breaking ball, no balls, two strikes on Holcomb. Which, who's the nightcap here tonight?
10: I don't know, Andrew.
0: I've got no idea.
10: One game at a time here, baby.
0: The 0-2 off the plate. Breaking ball, one ball, two strikes on Holcomb. 0-for-1 so far. Grounded out. Last time up back in the first inning. The 1-2 off the plate. Fastball at 96. Two balls, two strikes. I think it's Oklahoma versus LSU.
10: I'll go with it.
0: Sure.
10: I have no idea.
0: I think Tennessee versus South Carolina is next. The 2-2 fouls it off. Got the changeup that time, did Holcomb. So a good job so far by Jelkin. About 40 pitches, 3-plus innings, 2 hits, 1 run, 2 strikeouts, 1 walk given up, 1 double to Colin Barzi. Pitched 8 strong innings versus Vanderbilt in Lexington about a month ago. The 2-2 inside with a fastball, 95, 3 balls, 2 strikes.
10: I nearly rode in there and got the jersey of Braden Holcomb.
0: Payoff pitch to start the bottom of the fourth inning. He throws. Swing and a miss with a curveball. So the strikeout for Jelkin, his third of the game.
10: Just started that breaking ball at the top of the zone, and you can see Braden Holcomb with that swing a little bit tied up. It was almost like a late defensive swing as that ball started to break back down towards the strike zone. Breaking ball at the top of the zone can be one of the toughest pitches to handle for a hitter.
0: Here's John Stone. First pitch misses inside. Breaking ball, back foot curveball misses. One ball, no strikes. You get just such a late swing on it.
10: Yeah. Your eyes just tell you that it's a ball initially.
0: The 1-0. Inside corner. It's the cutter for a strike. One ball, one strike. Oh for one so far for Johnstone. Struck out back in the second inning. Right versus left the pitch. Inside. Another cutter. Two balls, one strike.
10: So then once you recognize that that's going to bend back down towards the strike zone, it becomes almost a very handsy swing. Your hands almost leading the swing. Everything a little bit out of sync.
0: The 2-1. There's a breaking ball goes up and away this time. Three balls, one strike on Johnstone.
10: Might ask, well, why don't you throw that pitch more often? Well, it's a tough pitch to execute, Andrew, because it's real easy to miss up with it, or it's real easy to leave a hanger.
0: And it gets crushed.
10: Yeah.
0: The 3-1. There's a strike inside corner fastball at 95. And Jelkins difficult to handle regardless. A six-pitch mix. A 3.56 ERA. 97 strikeouts this season. 18 walks like Fennell. He's a strike thrower. The 3-2. Inside, it's ball four. Well, Vanderbilt gets a base runner here in the bottom of the fourth inning. Trails 3-1.
10: We just need you to talk about his strike throwing ability a little more often, Andrew. Maybe we'll
0: Let's pick up
10: a few more free bases. Good patient at bat there by Logan Johnstone after he saw just three pitches in his first at bat. Saw a few more there and earns the walk.
0: That brings us to Gooden for Vanderbilt versus Jelkin, who's got a paltry six hit by pitches. He barely hits anybody. Only six all year.
10: It's not too bad.
0: Trying to set him up.
10: I get you. Okay. I get you. I'm saying he would never hit anybody. Why, he wouldn't hit anybody in this situation. There's no way.
0: Time is called here for Kentucky as Jenkins, the catcher. We'll talk with Nick Mingione and the equipment staff, or perhaps the training staff.
10: Oh, yeah, looking back at the replay on that ball four to Johnstone, it looked awkward when I saw it initially, but as they zoom in, as Jenkins reaches to try and backhand that ball, he completely whiffed on it with the glove, and it just hit nothing but wrist.
0: Boy, that's got to sting.
10: Yeah, that doesn't feel good.
0: Take a fastball 95, right off the wrist. A couple of warm-up tosses for Jelkin to Jenkins. And Gooden will be up next for Vanderbilt, 0-1 so far. With those 12 home runs for Vandy and 36 RBIs, has Johnstone down at first base. Vanderbilt trails 3-1. Right versus left, pickoff move back to first base. Johnstone is safe. Well, infield, outfield, straight up here for Gooden, who certainly can tie this game with one thunderous swing. First pitch. There's a fastball off the plate, 95. One ball, no strikes, goes outside. Jelkins, 6'5", a junior out of Omaha, Nebraska, versus Gooden, 6'1", from California. Here's the pitch. That swung on, hit hard towards the right side. It's a base hit here for Gooden. Johnstone goes station to station as the throw from Hansen goes to third base.
10: Well, extra room on that right side for Tommy Gooden with the man on first base, Logan Johnstone. Kentucky obviously holding him on. T. Goody gets a breaking ball. 108 off the bat, rips it through that four hole on the right side. Because it was so hard hit, Logan Johnstone has to settle in at second base. Can't go first to third. Don't want to take any chances. Certainly can't make an out at third base at this juncture in the game.
0: Big spot for Wade. First pitch. It's a strike top of the zone. Curveball. No balls, one strike for Jelkin versus Riker Wade, who's 0-1 so far. Strikeout back in the second. Right versus left. The switch hitter from Arizona. Runners at first and second, one down. From the stretch, Jelkin throws. That goes inside. He did not go on the check swing. That has been the pitch versus Ryker. That hard breaker on the back foot, he has almost swung a couple of times. In fact, did go through in that first at-bat back in the second on that very pitch. The 1-1. That swung on that is hit toward the gap in left center field, but it's going to hang. It is caught by Tarnish. Not a bad swing by Ryker, but it just hung up.
10: Just got a little bit underneath it and couldn't quite drive that thing into the left center field gap. Another hard slider there from Jelkin. You're right, that is the plan of attack Kentucky has against Ryker Waite. They're going to hammer him inside with that pitch, try and jam him up. That time, Ryker was able to get the barrel to it, but a little bit underneath it.
0: That brings us to Rustin Rigdon. With two down, first pitch. That swung on, that's hit toward left field. It is going to get caught. Oh, goodness. Well, perhaps one of the bigger opportunities of the game. We've got forever to go, that's for sure. But one of the bigger moments for Vanderbilt offensively. Runners at first and second cannot push across a run. We go top of the fifth inning. Vanderbilt trails 3-1. Back after this on the Vanderbilt Sports Network from their field.
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0: Welcome back as we go top of the fifth inning. Vanderbilt versus Kentucky here at the SEC tournament, where Coach Corbin is the all-time winningest coach with 50 victories. JM, trivia.
10: Okay.
0: Who is second?
10: Who is second?
0: Third?
10: Who's third? Can I get a hint? Is number two active still?
0: All time. Who is the all-time top three winningest coaches in the history of the SEC baseball tournament?
10: Okay, so the person in second place is not an active coach still?
0: Correct.
10: Gotcha.
0: Here's Cloud to start things off versus Fennell. Breaking ball misses low. One ball, no strikes.
10: So my guess would be Skip Bertman.
0: That would be three.
10: Okay.
0: With 43 victories here, the 1-0. There's a swing and a miss. Change up that time. One ball, one strike to Cloud. Vanderbilt trails 3-1, top of the fifth inning.
10: Would Ron Polk be on that list?
0: That would be number two.
10: All right. I got it. Look at me.
0: With 46 victories. There's a swing and a miss. Count goes to 1-2, fastball that time. So Coach Corbin became the all-time winningest coach at the SEC tournament back in 2024 and built on that last year. The 1-2. That misses off the play. Two balls, two strikes. Of course, it was not always a single elimination tournament. But Vanderbilt has been to the finals 11 times under Coach Corbin. Fastball up and in. Three balls, two strikes. Of course, has four championships under Coach Corbin. And one back in 1980. The 3-2. That swung on. Bounces a foul. Changeup.
10: The reason for my clarification on active or non-active, obviously Van Horn has been in this conference a really long time, so I didn't know if maybe he snuck his way in there somewhere. Or obviously Coach Bianco.
0: The 3-2. Inside ball four for Fennell. Here's Jace Tarnish, top of the order for Kentucky. Both of those two would have been very, very good guesses. But it goes one, Corbin, two. Ron Polk, three, Skip Bertman. In terms of championships, there's a three-way tie for six of them. That would be Bertman Mineri and Jim Wells from Alabama. That pitch is swung on. This is lifted foul, right field side. Noel Pudiao, top of the fifth inning. Vanderbilt trails by two.
10: And how many do they have?
0: Six.
10: Six.
0: And Coach Corbin's got four. There was a time when they handed out an SEC East and SEC West championship in the 90s for a couple of seasons. The 0-1. There's a fastball for a strike, top of the zone. No balls, two strikes. O-2. Swing and a miss. He struck him out. Another strikeout here for Fennell. That's a big get-back pitch after letting Cloud get away down to first base.
10: Well, that was the slow ball there from Connor Fennell to get the strikeout. Breaking ball at 67 miles an hour. Just absolutely pulled the string. Big out right there for Connor Fennell after the leadoff walk. And we're starting to get into that pitch count territory where you got to watch because Fennell can start to tire when you get above 70.
0: Here's the pitch. That's swung on and missed. Nice slider to Tyler Bell, who's 2-for-2 so far today. A double and a home run. Runner down at first base. This is a massive at-bat for Fennell. Like you said, 77 pitches for Fennell. The exit velos start to go up a little bit in this territory. A pitch, changeup off the plate. One ball, one strike. And Fennell has done a great job so far today limiting any damage. But with Bell at the plate, a two-run shot is a much different deal. Pickoff move back to first base. Ooh, almost got him. But Cloud is safe. The 1-1. Swing and a miss on the slider. One ball, two strikes on Bell.
10: Again, Fennell dropping that slider down to 68 miles an hour to get a big swing and a miss from Tyler Bell.
0: The 1-2. Misses off the plate. Slider did not chase. Two balls, two strikes.
10: Kind
0: of course, Bell is a big-time prospect.
10: Yeah, he is. Of course, a pretty high draft pick out of high school. You and I talked about when we were in Lexington. Second round, maybe?
0: Think so. The 2-2. There's a slider swung on. Fly ball towards center field. The wind is going to push this here for Rustin Rigdon, but the catch is made just shy of the track. Funner retreats, goes back to first base. Good job by Fennell to induce the pop-up. There's a little carry to that left side of the field here today. There's not a ton of wind, but whatever there is going to catch the jet stream and push it toward left field.
10: Sure it is. Brewster Rigdon looked like the roadrunner right there. He thought he was camped under it, and all of a sudden, the feet were spinning trying to get going back towards the fence, and then he settled in just shy of the warning track there.
0: Up next is Luke Lawrence. Fastball. First strike. Runner goes. There's the throw by Corbin. Not in time. Stolen base here for Cloud. And Corbin was caught off guard, huh?
10: That was a delayed steal there from Cloud. That is why that is an effective play. That's Braden Holcomb. That's a Braden Holcomb special right there, Andrew. Just when the defense thinks you're not going, you kind of take off in the 11th hour, and that's what happened there.
0: Runner down at second, the 0-1. Fouls it off. Elevates the fastball, 88 here for Fennell. No balls, two strikes, two down. 4 2/3, six hits, three runs. Five strikeouts, one walk so far.
10: The mechanics of throwing out a runner are such a rhythm play, and so when you delay steal, catcher catches it, doesn't realize you're going, then tries to restart the arm. It's just awkward.
0: Right versus left. No balls, two strikes. With two down. Fennell fires. Up and away. Fastball doesn't chase. One ball, two strikes.
10: The delayed steal would probably be your only shot at swiping a bag, Andrew.
0: 100%. There's a pickup move back to second. Ooh, so close. Did not get it.
10: We know that Kentucky can be a little reckless on the bases at times. That is the scouting report. Connor Finnell already has one pickoff in this game, just about had a second right there. Looks like Corbin Reynolds is getting a new earpiece for the PitchCom system.
0: As a side note, I would say we're certainly in leveraged territory here in the top of the fifth inning. If Vanderbilt wants to challenge something, this is definitely a spot if they need to. One ball, two strikes, two down. Runner down at second base. Here's the pitch. Breaking ball is swung on. This is popped up. This one is drifting foul. Third baseline. Nice catch.
10: Hit that.
0: Really good stuff. A kid with a green glove. Leans over one of the seats, makes the play. Good stuff.
10: Young guy with some hands, Andrew. And a stylish glove. Green glove, gray hat with some pink on it. He's flashy.
0: What a cool moment for him. One ball, two strikes, two down. And Fennell throws to Lawrence. He fouls it off right back. Again, we do have the ABS challenge system here on balls and strikes this week. Pitcher, catcher, and hitters are the ones that can initiate the challenges in 2 to 3 seconds after the pitch. This is a leverage spot for sure. One ball, two strikes, two down. Runners at second, the pitch. Misses inside. Breaking ball is blocked by Reynolds. Count goes to 2-2.
10: Nice job by Corbin Reynolds sliding over to that inner part of the plate. Keep that ball in front. McLeod down at second base.
0: The 2-2. That swung on grounded toward the right side. It's a foul ball. The play is called dead by David Soucy, our second base umpire. I think it also kicked off one of the ankle guards or elbow guards or something. Oh, it was the sliding glove that came out of the back pocket of Lawrence on the play.
10: It's a couple times we've seen that happen for him. I wonder what that sliding guard, because his sticks out of his back pocket a lot. What if a ball is thrown behind him and clips that sliding mitt that's really hanging out there? Is that a hit by pitch?
0: I kind of think so. I don't know. The 2-2. Swings and fouls it off left field line, twisting toward the berm, and it's out of play. Big battle here for Fennell versus Lawrence. Top of the fifth inning. Vanderbilt trails 3-1. Opening day of the SEC tournament single elimination these days. Two balls, two strikes, two down. And Fennell throws. That spot hit toward the gap in left center field. It's down. It's a hit. It's going to score a run as Cloud is in from second base. It's a double for Lawrence. He goes backside on the changeup. New score, 4-1.
10: Unfortunately, had him 0-2. He battled, fouled off a bunch of tough pitches until he got a changeup that stayed up in the zone. That he was able to shoot out there into that left center field gap.
0: Well, 4 runs on 7 hits for Kentucky versus Fennell, who did throw back on Thursday, so 90 pitches here for Vanderbilt's starter, 4 2/3. You've got to think he's tiring, for sure. He was probably tired to start the game.
10: Yeah, that's short rest. No doubt about it.
0: A back-to-back short rest, too.
10: Uh-huh. You wonder if there's a little bit of stall tactic going on right now, if he's going to get to face this next hitter or not. Looks like it for the time being, anyway.
0: Dangerous hitter here for Kentucky. One of the biggest power bats they've got with 11 home runs, Ethan Hindle. A spin back to second base. There's the throw to Mancini. Looks like Vanderbilt has Alex Kranzler getting loose down that right field line.
10: Yeah, I think right now, trying to buy a little bit of time for Kranzler to get hot.
0: And a spin back to second base. At some point, there might be a limit. on pickoff moves during an at-bat. But not right now. And here comes number four to get the baseball from Fennell. Oh, he pitched his heart out here today, but back-to-back short rests. Did not pitch poorly, but does give up 7 hits, 4 runs, 2 solo shots, 2 doubles, and Kentucky scrapes across 4 runs off of Fennell after the first time getting just 1 in 6 1/3 in Lexington. That's going to do it here for the kid from New Hampshire. Coach Corbin grabs the baseball, pats him on the leg. They'll give Alex Kranzler a couple of extra seconds. They'll make Jeff Head come out and break up the meeting. There we go. We'll step aside, come back in just a couple of seconds after this. New pitcher for Vanderbilt, 4-1, top of the fifth inning. Vanderbilt trails by 3. Back after this on the Vanderbilt Sports Network from Learfield.
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24: Tripp Herd with you back inside the Learfield Network studio. Quick scoreboard update. We told you Duke able to pick off NC State in the opener of the ACC tournament. And right now in Charlotte, North Carolina, classic ACC matchup. Cal taking on Stanford. Right now the Cardinal lead the Bears 10-1. They're in the bottom of the sixth. One other game in progress in the Big Ten tournament. Right now, Illinois and Iowa tied up at 6 runs apiece. They're in the bottom of the seventh there. Right now, we'll send it back to the booth in Hoover. Here's Andrew Allegretta.
0: Tripp, thank you so much. Indeed, a classic ACC matchup, Cal versus Stanford. I loved it when the band was on. Was that Cal versus Stanford?
10: It was.
0: The band was on the field in a critical ACC matchup years ago.
10: Yep. That was a crazy... one of the craziest endings to a football game we ever saw.
0: Which, by the way, impacted Vanderbilt.
10: How so?
0: Vanderbilt was going to play Stanford in their bowl game, the Hall of Fame Classic in 1982, until they weren't.
10: Wow. Didn't know that. Learn something every day you come to the ballpark, Andrew.
0: There you go. Okay, so Alex Kranzler, first pitch to Hindle. That's spun. There's a fly ball towards center field. It's going to actually drift back toward the infield. This is Riker Waite, makes the catch behind the second base bag. How about that? Kranzler out of the bullpen, throws one pitch, a fastball 92, induces the pop-up. That's the way you do it.
10: Yeah, that'll work. One pitch, one out. We'll take it.
0: Our score, 4-1. Vanderbilt trails by 3. We go bottom 5. Back after this on the Vanderbilt Sports Network from Learfield.
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0: Well, for all things college baseball, including live games and talk, tune into SiriusXM, College Sports Radio, Channel 84, and streaming on the SiriusXM app. Andrew Allegretti here in the booth alongside J.M. Morris as Bar seat to lead things off for Vanderbilt, trailing by three, bottom of the fifth inning. Oh, Barcy's one for one, picked up a double back in the third as Brody Johnston drove him home for Vanderbilt's one run so far versus Jelkin. Right versus right. The 6'5" righty out of Nebraska throws. Breaking ball misses off the plate. One ball, no strikes. On his fourth school, starts at Nebraska, goes to a junior college. Goes to Houston, now comes to Kentucky. Uber confident pitcher with six pitches. The 1-0. Barzi takes. Curveball. First strike. One ball, one strike.
10: He's limping a little bit, Andrew. I noticed he was trying to stretch his leg out during warm-ups, and now, yeah, it looks like he's going to get a visit from Coach Mingione and the athletic training staff here. Something's not right.
0: Well, this is their guy. They very much manipulated the situation so Jelkin would throw here today. He came out of the bullpen versus Arkansas in what Kentucky felt like was a must-win game back on Thursday. He shut the door, got the victory. Arkansas won the next two games. But they manipulated that situation so Jackson Jelkin would be on the most rest possible here today. I don't think they were planning on going to the bullpen anytime soon. And they won't hear.
10: Maybe it's
0: Boy, just 56 pitches so far for Jelkin. Well, one ball, one strike here for Barzi.
10: I'm sure he has one blue fingernail on his throwing hand. I just noticed.
0: Oh. That's a good thing to notice. That misses low. Two balls, one strike. Off-speed pitch that time. I wonder why.
10: That's what I'm wondering. I don't know. See, if we had an investigative team, we would get to the bottom of this.
0: The 2-1. That swung on. This one is popped up. This is shallow center field. Here comes Tarnish, the center fielder. Makes the catch as Bell sidesteps out of the way. One down.
10: Just an off-speed pitch there from Jelkin that had Barzi out in front. Almost scary situation there in center field. Infielder going backwards, outfielder coming in full speed. Those are always, you got to communicate very clearly.
0: First pitch to Reynolds. Fastball for strike outside corner. One ball, no strikes. The 0-1. Breaking ball misses, and a challenge has been called for here by Kentucky's catcher.
5: Catcher shouts and pitch.
0: It is a strike. That's a buffer zone strike, but it's a strike. No balls, two strikes on Reynolds. The 0-2. Swings and fouls off a fastball up and in at 94.
10: How Corbin Reynolds got his hands through on that ball and ripped it off the facing of the Kentucky dugout, I'm not sure, because that was 94 bearing in on the hands. Hit it before it hits you.
0: 0-2. That swung on, hit, foul, third baseline. Not by much. Bouncing ball by Reynolds. No balls, two strikes on Vanderbilt's catcher.
10: I was going to say, that breaking ball hung up in the zone. It gave Corbin a chance to get that barrel through the zone and just a little out in front. He assigned Jelkins.

0: hits a batter, and for Corbin Reynolds, that's number 16.
1: Well, if he was going to hit a guy, you knew it was going to be Corbin Reynolds. There's no doubt about that. But again, that was the breaking ball from Jelkin. Just got away from him, popped out of the hand, caught Corbin Reynolds. That's back-to-back breaking balls now that we've seen him leaving up in the zone, unable to command that thing like he has been earlier in the game. Hopefully that's a good sign, Andrew, for us.
0: That brings Vanderbilt to Brody Johnston, top of the order here today. Vanderbilt trails by three. First pitch, fastball up and in. Of course, last year's tournament MVP, Brody Johnston, went 4-for-12 for Vanderbilt, a home run and two RBIs. The 1-0, that swung on, foul ball right back a little bit below us.
1: Pretty good pass there. That pitch by Brody Johnston, one of the better swings we've seen from him today.
0: Right versus right for Brody. Bottom of the fifth inning. Vanderbilt trails 4-1. Jelkin throws. That swung on hit toward the left side. It might be two. Bell off to Lawrence. That's one. There's the spin. Off to first base. It's a double play. 6-4-3. And despite the hit by pitch, Jelkin throws three pitches to Brody Johnston, and that finishes off the bottom of the fifth inning. Vanderbilt trails by three, back in just a couple of seconds to Hoover. Back after this on the Vanderbilt Sports Network from Learfield.
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0: Welcome back as we go top of the sixth inning. Here from Hoover, Alabama, Andrew Allegretti here in the booth alongside Jam Morris. Trip Heard back inside our Vanderbilt Network studios. The Tennessee Lottery is proud to have raised more than $8 billion to support education programs in our state. This is the opening day of the SEC tournaments. The first game went to Missouri versus Ole Miss, so the Tigers still alive. And very much for both sides here today, it feels like an NCAA tournament elimination game. Vanderbilt likely is going to have to make a hefty run regardless of today's outcome. I do feel like Kentucky thinks they're going to push pretty hard for the NCAA tournament with one victory here this year, but we'll see. Here's Hudson Brown versus Kranzler. First pitch, breaking ball for a strike as Jeff Head thinks his microphone is on.
1: I've never seen that, Andrew.
0: That was good.
1: That's a first for me.
0: Why was his microphone on to start with?
1: I don't know.
0: There's a breaking ball for a strike. No balls, two strikes. It's not like he just made a call.
1: Yeah, I don't know. Maybe he accidentally bumped it on. But everybody in the stadium knew that first pitch was a called strike. That's for sure.
0: We sure did. No balls, two strikes on Brown. Middle part of the order. That pitch is fouled off. Bounces back toward Vanderbilt's dugout. No balls, two strikes on Hudson Brown. First baseman for Kentucky. Vanderbilt trails 4-1. Top of the sixth inning. Well, the shift is on for the lefty. The pitch, that swung on, bounced toward the right side. It's played by Brody Johnston. In the shift, he goes 5-3. Off to Gooden to get the first out of the top of the sixth inning.
1: That's why you play him in that alignment, Andrew. Bounces right into that additional defender placed over there on the right side.
0: Up next for Kentucky is Will Marcy. First pitch, fastball, swing and a miss. Boy, it's just got to be a trip to go from Fennell at 86-87 to Kranzler at 92-93, if not up to 96 at sometimes.

0: breaking ball that misses low. One ball, one strike.
1: Certainly a different look.
0: The 1-1. Nice breaking ball, swung on and missed. Curveball that time for Kranzler. One ball, two strikes. First is Will Marcy, 0-for-2 here today.
1: In addition to that, a lot of what Kranzler throws has downward movement to it, whereas Fennell, it's more high ride with the fastball.
0: That pitch is swung on and missed. It's a strikeout. Nice breaking ball for Kranzler. And erases Will Marcy, out number two. Base is empty, top of the sixth inning. Just a gorgeous day here from Hooper, Alabama. Temperatures upper 80s, light breeze to left field. Up next is Carson Hansen. First pitch swung on, popped up towards center field. Rustin Rigdon shuffles back a few steps, looks through the sunglasses, makes the catch, and Alex Kranzler. We talk about time of possession as Coach Corbin does, offensively and defensively, does a great job in the top of the sixth inning. 4-1. We go bottom six from the Hoover Mets, day one of the SEC Tournament 2026. Back after this on the Vanderbilt Sports Network from their field.
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0: Welcome back as we go bottom of the sixth inning. Vanderbilt trails by 3-4-1. Andrew Allegretti here in the booth alongside J.M. Morris. Gorgeous afternoon here from Hoover. Temperatures upper 80s from the Hoover Met. Up order for Vanderbilt is Mike Mancini, Brandon Holcomb, Logan Johnstone versus Jackson Jelkins. 70 pitches so far, 5 innings, 3 hits, 1 run, 3 strikeouts, 2 walks, 1 double by Barcy, 1 hit by pitch. That came versus Corbin Reynolds. And Vanderbilt's 1 run off the bat of Brody Johnston to score Barcy after the double. Right versus left versus the second team All-SEC selection, Mike Mancini. That swung on, fouls it off. No balls, one strike. Congratulations to Mike's second-team All-SEC plus All-Defensive Team selection here this season. He's had a tremendous year for Vandy.
1: He sure has. You and I have talked about what he's meant to this team the entire year. Consistent performer.
0: The 0-1 inside. Off-speed pitch. One ball, one strike.
1: Certainly. Took it to another level when he moved back to the infield and has played an outstanding second base for this team.
0: The 1-1. Swing and a miss, off-speed pitch. One ball, two strikes. As mentioned, 15 home runs, 19 stolen bases. The first 15-15 season for Vanderbilt since Darren Kendall in 2017. The 1-2, inside, breaking ball. Two balls, two strikes on Mike Mancini. 0-for-1 so far today. Did walk back in the first inning. The 2-2, swing and a miss. That back foot breaking ball, Mike Mancini strikes out.
1: Well, that has been a difficult pitch today for these left-handed hitters from Jelkin. That has been the out pitch to guys like Mancini, Riker Waite, Logan Johnstone. It's a difficult pitch to get the barrel to. Also a difficult pitch to lay off of.
0: Up next for Vanderbilt is Brandon Holcomb. As Jelkin steps off the mound for just a second. Over two so far for Holcomb. But of course, the 78 hits this season for Holcomb is good for second most in the SEC. Only behind Daniel Jackson from Georgia. Inside fastball. One ball, no strikes. Who's at 84, and that was good enough to win the SEC Player of the Year. That's the kind of season that Holcomb's had.
1: Those are pretty gaudy numbers when you look at them across the board.
0: The 1-0. Holcomb swings. He'll pop this one up towards right field. Here comes Hansen. Keeps on coming. Makes the catch. Shallow right field. There's two outs. Here in the bottom of the sixth inning, Vanderbilt trails by three.
1: Right now, you just need base runners. Jelkin has been in a bit of a groove here over these last few frames. Pitch count just at 76 right now here in the bottom of the sixth.
0: And Vanderbilt's got to find a way to make him work a little bit, which is easier said than done.
1: The guy throws a lot of strikes. It's hard to drive that pitch count up.
0: That pitch misses inside. Fastball at 94. One ball, no strikes. Oh, for sure. He does not walk a ton of guys. 98 strikeouts, 19 walks here this season. He is difficult to make work. But your season's on the line if you're Vanderbilt. Bottom of the sixth inning. Got to find something. Here's the pitch. Breaking ball. Misses off the plate, and Kentucky will challenge. They're two for two so far.
1: That one, to me, looked like it was outside, Andrew. But we've not seen a challenge not overturned yet, so we'll see.
0: Here you go. Well, Kentucky has lost their first challenge. A breaking ball kind of wraps around the plate. Two balls, no strikes. Base is empty for Vanderbilt. Two down. Here's the 2-0. Inside ball three. Three balls, no strikes.
1: Should be an auto take here for Logan Johnstone, 3-0.
0: There's a fastball, docks it up outside part of the plate. Three balls, one strike. The 3-1. Swing and a miss, breaking ball. Count goes 3-2.
1: Another one of those elevated breaking balls I was talking about earlier. Starts above the zone and just slowly works its way down. Kind of a late swing there by Johnstone.
0: Here's the payoff pitch. Swing and a foul tip by Johnstone to just stay alive. Off-speed pitch that time.
1: Yeah, that was the changeup. He just kind of waved at it. Just did get a piece, and I think that also got a piece of the leg for catcher Owen Jenkins.
0: The 3-2. Fouls it off. Well, for Vanderbilt, they trail 4-1 here in the bottom of the sixth inning as Jelkin fires. Outside ball four. Good job here by Logan Johnstone to work the walk.
1: And that's a big-time walk right there. Now pitch count up to 85, so you know at least you can tag a few more on him here in this inning. Getting closer to that century mark going into the seventh. Tommy Gooden also, too, Andrew. You know how he can change the scoreboard. Get something out over the plate that he can get the barrel to. He can ride that thing out of here in a hurry.
0: Right versus left for Gooden. First pitch. Off the plate, changeup. One ball, no strikes. And Jelkin wants a new baseball. And here comes the pitching coach for Kentucky. It is very, very light action for Kentucky, just starting to get some guys loose. Again, Jelkin, 84 pitches. He's faced 22 batters. 5 and 2/3, 3 hits, 1 run. 4 strikeouts, 3 walks. The only run for Vanderbilt, bottom of the third inning. A base hit with 2 outs by Brody Johnston to score Barzee from second base. Well, big spot here for Tommy Gooden, Vanderbilt sophomore out of Thousand Oaks, California. With those 12 home runs, one of 6 Commodores this season with double-digit home runs. John Stone's down at first base, right versus left, the 1-0. Tommy swings, he's going to fly this one down the right field line, but it's going to bend back toward the berm. Way foul on the off-speed pitch, as Gooden did get his hands through, but just couldn't straighten it out.
1: That was the big slow breaking ball again from Jelka, not that tighter slider that we've seen. And we've seen that bigger breaking ball get a little loopy here later in this ballgame.
0: The 1-1, swing and a miss. That's the cutter slash slider.
1: Yeah, that one's the tighter one right there. Less vertical movement, but tighter, quicker, and shorter.
0: The 1-2 with two down. Jelka throws. That swung on line drive towards center field. It's going to drop in a base hit here for Tommy Gooden to keep the line moving. Here for Vanderbilt, Riker Waits is up next.
1: Goes back to the breaking ball again there. Leaves that one up and elevated out over the plate. Tommy Gooden, man, second base hit of the day. Kid can swing it. Ball was hammered into center field for the base hit. Move the line. Continue to add to this pitch count. Now if you could pick up a big two-out base hit right here, get a run across the board with Riker Wade at the plate, certainly changes the outlook of this inning and this ballgame.
0: First pitch to Riker. Breaking ball to slow one. Drops in for a strike. No balls, one strike. Right versus left, 0 for 2 so far for Waits. He's 0 for 5 this season versus Jelkin. Runners at first and second. Here's the pitch. Inside. At 92, one ball, one strike to Riker. Did get one RBI versus Jelkin back in Lexington. The 1-1. Breaking ball to slow one, swing and a miss here for Riker. One ball, two strikes, two down. Perhaps the at-bat of the game. Here for Vanderbilt, and knowing the stakes with the NCAA tournament, it is sizable for Riker. Bottom of the sixth inning. The 1-2. Outside, off-speed pitch, two balls, two strikes. Of course, the guys can't think about that. They try their best not to, but they understand the stakes. What a moment here for the sophomore out of Arizona. The 2-2. That swung on hit toward the right side. It's going to get through here for Riker. Johnstone turns the corner from third. He will hustle home, and Vanderbilt gets its second run of the game, 4-2. Oh, for the second time here today, Vanderbilt gets a two-out RBI.
1: I'll talk about building this inning from scratch, man. Two outs. Logan Johnstone works the walk. Tommy Gooden comes up with a big two-out base hit to keep the line moving, and then Riker Waite, 2-2 pitch. He gets a fastball that he can handle. He's on time for it and pulls it through that shift to the right of second base, and that is a massive two-out RBI for Riker Waite.
0: New score, 4-2. Vanderbilt trails. First pitch to Rigdon. Off the play. One ball, no strikes. 0-2 so far for Rigdon, but a couple of good swings versus Jelkin. Hard hit baseball back in the fourth inning, caught by the left fielder. The 1-0. It drops in, curveball for a strike, one ball, one strike, right versus left for the sophomore out of Metter, Georgia.
1: Kentucky finally does have action in the bullpen.
0: 0-4 this season versus Jelkin. Ooh, up and in, gets the strike call. One ball, two strikes. No challenge here from Rustin. One ball, two strikes, two down, and two on. Here's the pitch. That swung out, hit right back up middle. It's going to get through for Rigdon with two strikes. Tommy Gooden, he's going to bust his way home. It's a brand new game, 4-3. Vanderbilt within one. Back-to-back, two out. RBI base hits here for the Doors in a critical spot in Hoover.
6: Find a way, Andrew. Rustin Rigdon, we saw him barrel a baseball his last time up with nothing to show for it. That one not hit nearly as hard, but sometimes it's more about where you hit it. Out in front on a breaking ball, but does a nice job keeping his hands, keeping the barrel through the zone for a long time, and just guiding that thing right up the middle of the field for another two-out RBI.
0: Up next for Vanderbilt is Colin Barzi. Runners at the corners. Doors trail by one. Pickoff move back to first base. Rigdon is safe. The tying run down at third base here for Vanderbilt versus Jackson Jelkin. What a massive spot for Vanderbilt, the 12 seed. The defending champs here at Hoover. Right versus right. First pitch to Barzi. Runner goes. It's swung on, grounded toward third. It's going to bounce foul. Got the off-speed pitch to run on, but Barzi just yanks it. No balls, one strike on Barzi. Well, time is called by Jason Esposito for Barzi, who's back in the ballpark, where he hit his very first career home run versus Tennessee back in 2024. A patented Colin Barzi backside big fly in that first victory versus Tennessee back in 2024.
1: I remember it well. Man, he hit the ball so hard that year as a freshman with just very little to show for it at times. Like, you look at Barzi's numbers as a freshman, you think, well, he didn't have a very good year, but that does not tell the story. He was hitting rockets all over the field that entire season, just right at people.
0: Bunner's at the corners. The 0-1. That swung on, hit toward the left side. It's going to get through it. Barzi has tied the game. Riker scampers home. It is 4-4. What a clutch. Bottom of the sixth inning here for the Commodores. Oh, you bet, versus Jelkin.
1: I mean, clutch. You said it, Andrew. All of this with two outs. There was nobody on, Andrew. Again, great at bat by Logan Johnstone to work the walk and keep this inning going. And then Colin Barzi right there gets another breaking ball that stays up in the zone and pulls it through that six hole over there. And as I said, that breaking ball for Jelkin was starting to roll a little bit. And these guys are seeing it up in the zone and they're hitting it hard.
0: Here comes Nick Mingione. That will do it for Jackson Jelkin after cruising through five and making life really, really difficult for Vanderbilt. It is three consecutive two out singles. It's like the Tennessee game from a season ago.
1: You've been praying and asking for another game like the Tennessee game from a season ago. Keep the singles rolling, Andrew.
0: 10 runs on 13 singles last year for Vanderbilt versus the Vols to advance to the championship game. I'll take another single right now. It would give Vanderbilt the advantage. We'll step aside. We'll find out who the new pitcher is for Kentucky. I'll also take a three-run shot. That's okay, too. Back after this. We're tied up at four. In the bottom of the sixth inning. Back after this on the Vanderbilt Sports Network from Learfield.
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12: I'm an American heartbreak. I'm
0: New pitcher for Kentucky is Jack Sams out of the bullpen. 14 1/3, 1.26 ERA. Right versus right with the freshman Corbin Reynolds. Runners at first and second, Rigdon and Barzee. First pitch to Reynolds. Fastball for strike, bottom part of the zone at 91. So Vanderbilt has collected three consecutive two-out singles to tie the game at four in the bottom of the sixth inning. The shift is on for Reynolds. The 0-1. There's a fastball, bottom part of the zone. No balls, two strikes, got the call at 91. Rigdon's at second base, Barzee's at first base. Here's the pitch. That swung, bouncing ball toward third plate on the back hop. He'll throw to first base. It is dropped by the first baseman, Brown. Here comes Vanderbilt's fifth run. It's Rustin Rigdon.
6: Wow, what a break there, Andrew. You could see some indecision in Cloud there after he fielded that ball. Initially wanted to go to second base for the force out, and then I don't know if he didn't think he had time or maybe couldn't have to see. Maybe Lawrence wasn't covering. So he tried to readjust his feet and make a late throw to first base, and then he just yanked it wide over there. What a break for the Doors. Give us the lead, Andrew. Off
0: so
6: the mat.
0: Vanderbilt 5-4, JM, here in the bottom of the sixth inning. Brown is certainly not a short first baseman at 6'6". He stretched as much as he could down that right field line, and it still clipped off his glove. That brings us top of the order to Brody Johnston. Runners at the corners, Barzee's at third. First pitch by Sams. Yanks it off the plate, breaking ball. All of this with two outs, JM.
6: It's unbelievable. We know the two-out magic this team had last season, and we've seen it a little bit here recently with this group as well. How about that three-run homer you were talking about now with Brody Johnston at the plate, Andrew?
0: That would be sizable. That pitch runs up and in. Again, Brody Johnston does not have a home run in conference play since Kentucky.
6: A little foreshadowing there, Andrew. Speak it into existence. Tell you what, though, this team, no matter what, they never stop battling. You've got to give them credit.
0: The 2-0. Brody takes down. Three balls, no strikes. On deck is Mike Mancini as Vanderbilt has batted around here in the bottom of the sixth inning. What a huge moment for a team that absolutely had to have it. The 3-0. There's a strike, top of the zone.
6: That was up there.
0: Barzee's at third base. Reynolds at first. That pitch is up and in, ball four. Bases are loaded for Vanderbilt's only All-SEC selection, Mike Mancini.
6: All right, man at the plate, Andrew. Who else would you want than Mike Mancini? He's had so many big hits this season. The numbers, the production, it is there across the board. Obviously doesn't matter now because Brody took ball four anyway, but Will Owens and I were talking earlier about the ABS system, and he made a good point. A lot of 3-0 pitches, sometimes the zone is even bigger because umpires will give you just about anything if it's around the zone. 3-0, and I wonder if we're going to start seeing more challenges on 3-0 pitches, because that was certainly borderline. It was, if it caught the strike zone, it was the very tippy top of the strike zone to Brody Johnson.
0: Which, again, the strike zone is a little bit bigger than your typical MLB ABS strike zone. Yeah. It just is what it is. That's the buffer zone. Here comes Mike Mancini. Bases loaded for Vanderbilt versus Sams. Right versus left. First pitch. Off-speed pitch for strike, settles in the zone. No balls, one strike. You've got Barzee at third, Reynolds at second, Johnston's at first base. Vanderbilt in those all-white uniforms with black pins. The Doors 5-4. Here's the pitch. A check swing. It's a strike.
6: Is it on the swing or the pitch?
0: That's the question that I've got. If you're Mike Mancini, that is a plausible spot to challenge if it's on the pitch. The 0-2, up and in at the eyes. One ball, two strikes. Vanderbilt 5-4. It's Jack Sams versus Mike Mancini. Bases loaded. The 1-2, that's swung on. This is popped up, drifting foul territory. Third baseline, backing out of play. again for Vanderbilt, a two-out walk by Johnstone. Single for Gooden, for Waits, for Rakedon, for Barzy. E5 with Corbin Reynolds, a base on ball to Johnston. And right back to Mike Mancini, bottom of the sixth inning. The 1-2. That spawn fouls it off. Fastball 92, left field line. Mike Mancini went 4-for-8 in the SEC tournament a season ago. Has a massive spot right now. The senior out of Endwell, New York. The 1-2. That's swung on. That's hit hard towards center field. This is well struck. Tarnish is at the track and makes the catch.
6: Ooh. Heck of a swing there by Mancini.
0: Heck of a swing for Mike Mancini as he bids for a grand slam but just didn't get all of it. Vanderbilt gets four runs, bottom of the sixth inning. The door is out in front, 5-4. Now Vanderbilt's bullpen has to go to work. We'll step aside, come back in just a couple of seconds after this on the Vanderbilt Sports Network from Learfield.
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0: Welcome back as we go top of the seventh inning on just a fantastic day here from the Hoover Met, one of the best spaces in all of college baseball. If you have not been to this tournament, make it a part of your plans at some point in time. The SEC Hoover does just an unbelievable job. This place is so much fun. And of course, for Vanderbilt making it to the championship game in two of the past three seasons, this place has been packed out. It has been a ton of fun versus A&M back in 2023 and Ole Miss back in 2025. Well, Vanderbilt 5-4 as we go top of the seventh. And time is called by Kentucky before Kranzler throws his first pitch. Well, so far for Kranzler, inning in a third, no runs, one strikeout, no walks. He's been one of Vanderbilt's better pitchers down the stretch. Of course, there was fireworks the last time that Kranzler threw versus Kentucky. All that happened was Tyler Bell getting ejected.
6: Yeah, I would say that would constitute fireworks. And honestly, hurt them and benefited us. So,
0: lost game three, not just because of it, but in parts. Here's the first pitch to Jenkins. There's a breaking ball that misses low. Corbin Reynolds goes for the challenge. Here we go.
6: Here we go.
0: Let's go, Corbin Reynolds. Vanderbilt has all three of its challenges left here in the top of the seventh inning. The freshman with a big challenge on the first pitch of the inning. Yes, sir.
6: I love it, Andrew. I love the excitement that it brings to the ballpark and even to the benches, like both teams today during these challenges.
0: That's a big first pitch. The 0-1. That swung on, fouls it off. And just like that, because of the challenge, it's 0-2 versus Jenkins. 8-9-1 part of the order here for Kentucky. Vanderbilt 5-4. The 0-2, that's swung on ground ball toward third. It's played by Brody Johnston. He steps, he fires off to Gooden. Once again, it's always a dart by Brody Johnston. There's your first out.
6: You're right, Andrew. These calls flip the complexion of these at-bats. You go from 1-0 to 0-1, then quickly it's 0-2, and then all of a sudden, Owen Jenkins, the freshman, is in swing mode, protect mode, and gets a pitch down in the zone, then he just bounces over to weekly to Brody Johnson at third base. Out number one.
0: Here's Caden Cloud, third baseman, first pitch. Fastball for a strike, as Scott Brown says all of the time. And any pitching coach, really anybody in baseball, would tell you that count leverage is everything.
6: 100%.
0: It's huge. The 0-1. Misses off the plate, breaking ball, one strike. So it's not just challenging pitches with two strikes.
6: Right.
0: Or ball four. It's about challenging pitches that flip the leverage in the count. The 1-1. Nice off-speed pitch for a strike there by Alex Kranzler. Drops that bender in. 1-2 on Caden Cloud. Huge game for both sides here today. The 1-2. Breaking ball is off the plate. The freshman from Missouri holds off. Again, Kentucky very much feels like they've got to win this one to make the NCAA tournament. Their RPI is good up in the 30s, but this would be, if Vanderbilt gets the win, their third loss versus Vanderbilt, a team that is on the bubble for sure. There's a swing and a miss on a breaking ball. Nice pitch by Kranzler, strikes out Cloud. And Kentucky is at a point where I think they've only won two SEC weekends all year.
6: Yeah, and they haven't been trending the right direction down the stretch either. This is just as big of a game for them as it is for us. There's no doubt about that. Of course, they have one less conference win in the regular season than us as well.
0: Here's Chase Tarnish. That's off the plate. 1-0. Kentucky with 13, Vanderbilt with 14. Do you think most pundits feel like Vanderbilt needs to go on a run to make the NCAA tournament? That pitch is swung on. Hit towards right center field. Good jump by Rigdon. He closes the gap. He makes the play. 1-2-3 for Alex Kranzler. Jenkins, Cloud, and Tarnish. Exactly how many wins Vanderbilt needs to make the NCAA tournament, that's hard to say, but certainly it starts here today versus the Cats. We'll step aside. We go bottom seven, Vanderbilt 5-4. Back after this on the Vanderbilt Sports Network from Learfield.
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0: Welcome back as we go bottom of the seventh inning. Vanderbilt 5-4 here from the Hoover Met versus the 13 seed Kentucky. This is the opening day of the SEC tournaments. Vanderbilt versus Kentucky. The Doors took 2 out of 3 in Lexington, looking for 3 out of 4 versus the Cats, just like they did versus the Vols last year.
6: Yeah.
0: Thought I'd throw that into the mix.
6: Why not?
0: Holcomb to lead things off.
6: Well, they are our common opponents, right? So you want to beat your common opponents.
0: First pitch to Holcomb. Off-speed pitch, up and away. 1-0. Sams versus Holcomb. Of course, Vanderbilt swept Tennessee this season. Also swept South Carolina. Got a victory on the road versus Texas A&M. One at home versus Texas. The 1-0. There's a check swing up and in. Did not go as they check down to Clint Fagan at first base. 1-2.
6: Of course, for those that don't know, when I say common opponents, when they realigned to the SEC last year, you have two teams that you know you will play every year regardless, and that is Kentucky and Tennessee.
0: The 2-0. Holcomb swings, flares this one toward left field. This is back for Bell. He's not going to get it. It drops in, just plunks over the head of the shortstop, Tyler Bell, and Vanderbilt gets a leadoff base runner, bottom seven.
6: A peach, Andrew. Braden Holcomb gets jammed on that pitch, but we know how strong he is, and plenty strong to get that out over the head of Tyler Bell, who was in pursuit of that ball. And the Commodores have a leadoff hitter on here in the bottom of the seventh inning. See if he can add some insurance here.
0: Eight hits for Vanderbilt, seven of them singles, one double by Barsi. That brings us to Logan Johnstone. Vanderbilt, the defending champs here at Hoover versus Kentucky. Right versus left, the pitch. Johnstone takes top of the zone. It's a strike, no balls, one strike. Vanderbilt has not played Kentucky in the tournament since 2022. Vanderbilt did fall. Chris McElfain had a difficult day, but how about Hobby Vance? That went 4-for-4 in that game versus the Cats. Breaking ball for a strike, bottom part of the zone. No balls, two strikes. Holcomb's down at first base. Old friend Spencer Jones went 0-for-2 with an RBI dip that day. The 0-2. Off the plate. One ball, two strikes. Shift is on for Johnstone. Space left side of the infield. The 1-2. That's up and away. Two balls, two strikes. You talk about the space on the infield, but of course, pitchers will throw pitches that make it difficult to hit it there. So oftentimes it's easier said than done to just poke it that way. The 2-2 inside. Three balls, two strikes. Like, that's a pitch that's awfully difficult to take to third base for the left-hander.
6: Sure is. Anything around your body is hard to hit the other way. Yeah. I was able to do it a lot when I played, just because I was really late all the time. But I got my hands inside the ball, so I'd shoot it the other way all the time.
0: That's one way to do it. Then they would shift you the opposite
6: way. They would.
0: The 3-2 fouls it off. Fastball inside. The only infield in the history of baseball to be shifted opposite. You can shift the outfield opposites, but typically speaking, the infield is shifted to pull.
6: I would have been a candidate for it, that's for sure.
0: Holcomb's at first base. The 3-2. Struck him out, elevates the fastball. Frustrated Logan Johnstone, here's Gooden. Vanderbilt 5-4, bottom of the seventh inning.
6: Yeah, you don't see that too often from Logan Johnstone, expanding his zone like that. That pitch was up around the shoulders, maybe just below. So you know Logan frustrated with himself. Very disciplined hitter most of the time.
0: Great day for Tommy Gooden at the plate. 2-for-3.
6: This kid just hits, Andrew.
0: First pitch. It's the fastball, bottom part of the zone. No balls, one strike. Vanderbilt has always known that Tommy Gooden can hit. Needed to get better defensively, needed to get stronger, which he did from freshman to sophomore season. The 0-1. Gooden swings and fouls it off. Got the fastball outside, right back to the screen. No balls, two strikes, one down. Holcomb's at first base.
6: The thing that I love about T. Goody is he could be 0-for-3 with three strikeouts, and he doesn't care walking up there to the plate. He's so laid back and so chill. Maybe that's the SoCal in it.
0: It is. It's definitely the California cool. The 0-2. Up and in. One ball, two strikes.
6: Talk about next pitch mentality, not carrying your last at bat or something that happens in the field with you to the plate. T. Goody, he does a really nice job with that.
0: The 1-2. That swung on slow, grounder toward the left side. Picked up by Cloud, goes to second. That's one. The spin to first, not in time, as T. Goody hustles out the double play. So two outs and Gooden's at first base.
6: A little jam shot to the opposite side there. Either the fastball or maybe the cutter got in on the hands of Gooden. Sawed him off. Ball not hit hard enough, even though T. Goody's not the swiftest of runners. Quick enough to get down there and beat the wrap.
0: Up next for Vanderbilt is Riker Waite, the shortstop. The sophomore out of Queen Creek, Arizona. First pitch. Breaking ball is inside. One ball, no strikes. 1-for-3 for Riker. Picked up an RBI base hit back in the sixth inning with 2 outs. Vanderbilt is 5-for-10 with 2 outs here today. 4-for-9 with runners in scoring position. The 1-0. That's swung on. Slow tapper, first base side foul.
6: Yeah,
0: Then Vanderbilt scored four runs back in the bottom of the sixth inning, all of them with two outs, three of them with a hit, one E5. Jack Sams versus Riker Waits. Right versus left. Shift is on for Riker. From the stretch for Sams. The righty throws. Inside. Ooh, got the call. Yeah, Riker's going to challenge. I think that's a good challenge by Riker. Of course, the strike zone is wider. One inch on both sides, and it just has to clip that strike zone. We'll see if Riker can flip this. Vanderbilt does have three challenges. For the moment, it's a ball.
6: Let's go, Reich.
0: That's a count leverage flip. Two balls, one strike.
6: I love it, Andrew.
0: Just I'm all for it.
6: Another layer of excitement to this already exciting game.
0: It's unintrusive, too.
6: It is.
0: The 2-1. Swing and a miss, breaking ball. Count goes to 2-2.
6: I think he got the changeup there, actually, but that thing had a lot of downward movement to it.
0: Almost goodness.
6: Looked like a breaking ball. It pulled the string on Riker and had him out in front.
0: Again, Gooden's down at first base. Vanderbilt by one. Bottom seven. Here's the pitch. That swung on, sizzled, foul, right field line. Ooh, just past the glove of Brown, the first baseman, and Clint Fagan, the first base umpire.
6: And past the ball boy down there, Andrew. Got past everybody.
0: That thing was peppered.
6: Sure was.
0: Two balls, two strikes for Riker. One for three today. 2-2. Up and away. So ball three, three balls, two strikes here for Riker. On deck if we get there, Rustin Rigdon. The shift is still on, here with two strikes for Riker Waite. Third base is vacant. Gooden takes his lead at first base. The 3-2. That's swung on, it's popped up left side. Here comes the left fielder. Marcy battles the wind some, makes the catch that finishes off the bottom of the seventh inning. Well, Vanderbilt got a base runner, could not do anything with it, but the Doors do take a 5-4 advantage to the top of the eighth inning. Jam.
6: Andrew, we had a successful Rally Radio Day, plus two. We got out of here with the lead. Now let's finish this thing off.
0: Find that lucky spot in the bunker, bring us back a win.
6: Let's do it.
0: We'll step aside, come back in just a couple of seconds. We go top eight here from Hooper, back after this on the Vanderbilt Sports Network from Learfield.
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18: Vandy wins it!
0: Welcome back as we go top of the eighth inning. 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In those Kentucky blue uniforms here today, Vanderbilt goes with white uniforms and black pins. First pitch by Kranzler. That drops in for a strike. Nice breaking ball. No balls, one strike. 2-for-3 today for Bell. A big double back in the first inning, plus a solo shot. The 0-1. Breaking ball misses low. locked in. Vanderbilt leads 5-4. Alex Kranzler, the first pitcher out of the bullpen. 2 1/3 so far. 2 strikeouts, no walks. The 1-1. That's off the plate. 2 balls, 1 strike. This is the most difficult batter that Kentucky has to offer a future potential first-round MLB draft pick. But this was the matchup back in Lexington. That swung on, hit toward the right side, gloved on a quick hop by Mancini. Steps and throws 4-3. It was Kranzler versus Bell that got us the fireworks, the talking back and forth in game two that got Bell ejected. But this time Bell just jogs back to the dugout. One down, top of the eighth inning, Vanderbilt 5-4. Here's Luke Lawrence. First pitch, breaking ball, it drops in. No balls, one strike. Clear skies here today from the Hoover Met. Temperatures upper 80s. Light breeze out to left field. The 0-1. That swung on. Fouls it off. Right back. Well, good day for Luke Lawrence as well. 2-for-2. 2 RBIs. A single, scored one back in the first. That was Bell. Hit by pitch in the third and picked up a double back in the fifth inning that scored one. The 0-2. There's a strike outside corner, struck him out. What a pitch by Alex Kranzler. No challenge from Luke Lawrence. And he gets his third strike out of the game. Bases empty, two down.
18: Designated hitter number 9, Ethan Mitchell.
0: Again, Vanderbilt and Kentucky, day one of the SEC tournament here. Andrew Allegretti here on the booth. Trip Heard back inside our network studio. So glad you could join us today. Here's the pitch on its way. Hindle takes, fastball for a strike, bottom part of the zone. Vanderbilt scored 4 runs in the bottom of the sixth inning, all of them with 2 outs. The 0-1. Breaking ball for a strike for Kranzler. Looks like the cutter that time. Nice pitch. No balls, 2 strikes, 2 down. Base is empty, Hindle versus Kranzler. The junior out of New Jersey rocks and deals. There's a breaking ball that spikes in the dirt. Left-handed batter's box. 1 ball, 2 strikes. Well, fans of all sorts of colors out there in the stands at the moment. There's Tennessee orange, LSU purple. Certainly black and gold. That pitch is swung on. It is missed. What a breaking ball for Kranzler. 1-2-3 for the 2-3-4 part of the order. And back-to-back strikeouts. Alex Kranzler has 4 Ks here today at the Hoover Mets. We go bottom eights. One more chance for Vanderbilt potentially to add some insurance runs. Vanderbilt 5, Kentucky 4. Back after this on the Vanderbilt Sports Network from their field.
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21: Welcome back as we go bottom of the eighth inning. Rustin Rigdon's at the plate. Two balls, no strikes. Vanderbilt 5-4 versus Kentucky. It's a freshman versus a sophomore. The pitch by Sands. That's swung on. Fouls it off. Left field side out of play. Again, Vanderbilt 5-4 versus Kentucky. Don't forget that Vanderbilt Health is the official health care provider of Vanderbilt Athletics. Big comeback here today for Vanderbilt. Trailed 4-1 versus one of the best pitchers in the conference, Jackson Jelkin. Scored four runs with two outs, bottom of the sixth inning. That pitch is swung on. It's driven right back up middle. It's a base hit for Rustin Rigdon. He stings it to center field. It's another hit here for Vanderbilt. Another single here for the Doors. Up next for Vanderbilt is the DH out of Naperville, Colin Farsi.
22: The designated hitter number 44, Colin Farsi.
21: What a big insurance run down at first base for Vanderbilt. Rustin Rigdon can swipe bags, that's for sure. He's got 13 this season. First pitch, Farsi swings and fouls it off. Off the screen right side, drops right into Vanderbilt's dugout. Under clear skies, Vanderbilt with those white uniforms and black pins here today. Kentucky in their UK blue uniforms with white pants and one stripe down the side. Rigdon leans at first base. Here's the pickoff move back to first. He is safe. Good day for Barzi, 2-for-3. Doubled and scored back in the third inning. Singled and picked up an RBI back in the sixth inning. The 0-1. Barzi takes outside corner for a strike. No balls, one strike, no challenge for number 44. Vanderbilt has all three of its challenges remaining. Kentucky's got two. The 0-2 pitch. Rigdon goes. It's up and in. There's the throw, and he is, what's the call? Safe for Rustin Rigdon. The 14th stolen base this season. Lawrence tried to get the tag down, but Rigdon slides headfirst under it. No challenge for Kentucky either. One ball, two strikes for Barzi versus Sams. And the freshman throws. That swung, that's hit, tailing foul, right field side. Caught it well and got it to the berm, but just pushed it foul. Again, Barzi is back in the building where he hit his very first career home run versus Tennessee back in 2024. The 1-2. Rigdon goes, it's a breaking ball, there's the throw to third, it's going to get past the third baseman, Rigdon takes off and he is going to score! Rigdon swipes third, the throw by the catcher Jenkins misses Cloud, and Vanderbilt tacks on a critical insurance run in the bottom of the eighth inning, Doors by 2, 6-4. You could feel that move by Rigdon the whole time. He shuffled, he took off. Jenkins tried to throw a sidearm toss to Cloud and was just off target. It got to left field. The 2-2 to Barzi. Swing and a miss on a fastball elevated. Barzi strikes out, but Vanderbilt 6-4, bottom of the eighth inning. Up next is Corbin Reynolds. Well, Vanderbilt has scored six runs, two of them courtesy of errors from Kentucky, 1-5, 1-2. First pitch to Reynolds. There's a fastball swung on. He stings that one to right field. That's in for a base hit. That's the 10th hit of the game here for Vanderbilt. One down, base hit by Corbin Reynolds. Up next for Vanderbilt is Brody Johnston. Top of the order today. Hits in this leadoff spot for head coach Tim Corbin. 1-for-3. Here comes Nick Mingione. Looks like that's going to do it for the freshman Jack Sands. Kentucky very much fighting for its NCAA tournament life. Just like Vanderbilt is. 13-17 in conference play is squishy to say the least.

0: Kentucky, and their postseason hopes certainly hang in the balance here today, just like Vanderbilt's do. We'll step aside. New pitcher for Kentucky back in just a couple of seconds. Vanderbilt 6-4, bottom of the eighth inning. One down, runner at first base. Back after this on the Vanderbilt Sports Network from their field.
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0: New pitcher for Kentucky, one down, bottom of the eighth inning is Niall Adcock, a senior from Illinois, and faces off against the sophomore out of Utuwon. Reynolds down at first base, 6-4, Vanderbilt by two, bottom of the eighth inning. Right versus right. First pitch by Adcock. There's a breaking ball, drops in for a strike. This is the pitcher that Will Hampton hit his critical grand slam versus in game three against the Cats in Lexington about a month ago. No balls, one strike for Brody. That fastball is swung on and missed. No balls, two strikes for Johnston. One for four here today. A single back in the third picked up Barzee from second base. No balls, two strikes. Here's the pitch. That swung on, that one is hit hard. This is deep to left field. Oh, this one is clobbered, and it is gone! Brody Johnston, oh, did he just land the haymaker? A two-run shot, bottom of the eighth inning. The 2025 tournament MVP, oh, he's back at it. He destroyed it. Hampton got a big swing off versus Adcock, and now Johnston does here in Hoover. 8-4. It's the 15th home run of the season for Brody Johnston, his 30th. Of his young career. First pitch, Mancini. Breaking ball inside, it misses. One ball, no strikes. Maybe the haymaker in this game for Brody Johnston. Maybe the haymaker for Kentucky's NCAA tournament life. That pitch is swung on. Bouncing ball back up the middle. Oh, just hit it where they ain't. Mike Mancini, a grounder up the middle. It's a single, his first hit of the game. Well, for Brody Johnston, his first home run in conference play since Kentucky. His first home run overall since MTSU back on April 28th. Here's Holcomb. One for four here today. Pickoff move back to first. Mike Mancini is safe. Mike Mancini looking for his 20th stolen base of the season.

0: We'll see if it's here. Pickoff move back to first. Mancini is safe on the tag by Brown. Well, Vanderbilt has scored 7 unanswered runs. They scored 4 with 2 outs back in the bottom of the 6th inning. They have scored 3 here in the bottom of the 8th inning versus Kentucky. Pickoff move back to first base. Mancini is safe. 19 for 20 this season for Mike Mancini. Dives back to first base. Time is called. I think some dirt got in his eye. A former Little League World Series champion out of Endwell, New York. Athletic trainer Chris Matarazzo pops out of the dugout. Has some eye drops, but he gets sent back down. The pitch to Holcomb. Mancini goes. It's a fastball. There's the throw. It is not in time. 20 stolen bases for Mike Mancini. What a season for the kid out of Endwell, New York. He swipes one at Hoover, and Vanderbilt has a runner in scoring position with one down. Holcomb's at the plate, bottom of the 8th inning. What a speedster, Mike Mancini. The 1-0. Holcomb takes breaking ball off the plate. 2 balls, no strikes. Looks like Kentucky is challenged. They've got 2 of those challenges left. There's the challenge on the ball versus strike. It is a ball off the plates. Might as well, if you're Kentucky, pretty critical spots. Count goes to 2-0. Call is confirmed from home plate umpire Jeff Head. A spin back to second base. Mike Mancini is safe. Again, Vanderbilt has scored 3 here in the bottom of the 8th inning. Rustin Rigdon stole 3rd. The throw from Jenkins overshot Cloud, the 3rd baseman. He scored Vanderbilt's 6th run. And then Brody Johnston just tattooed his 15th home run of the season, a 2-run shot. Pickoff move back to first. Mancini is safe. Again, Vanderbilt trailed 4-1. It was tough sledding versus Jackson Jelkin, one of the best pitchers in the conference, who shut down Vanderbilt over 8 innings back in Lexington. A spin back to second base. It's a pickoff. And it looked like Jelkin was going to do that again, but Vanderbilt finally landed enough punches in the bottom of the 6th inning. The 2-0. Breaking ball misses inside. There's another challenge here from Kentucky. Microphone from Jeff Head is not working, but Kentucky goes to the helmets. The catcher Jenkins does. And that is a strike, just barely nibbles on the inside part of the plate. 2 balls, 1 strike to Holcomb. And I do mean nibbles. That's like a cat's whisker. It just nibbles that inside corner. Mancini's down at second base. Adcock versus Holcomb. 1 down. The pitch goes through. Breaking ball. Count goes to 2-2. Big challenge there for Kentucky. As always, count leverage is so much in baseball. Vanderbilt 8-4. The 2-2. Misses low. Knocked down by the catcher Jenkins. As it skips in front of home plate. 3 balls, 2 strikes. Well, defense for Kentucky, bottom of the 8th inning. Clouds the 3rd baseman, Bell's the shortstop. A future potential first-round MLB pick. Lawrence is the 2nd baseman, a transfer from Illinois State. Brown's at first base, Jenkins is the catcher. Marcy's in left, Harnish in center, Hansen in right field. A spin back to second base. Mancini is safe on the tag by Lawrence. Light breeze out to left field at the sizable Hoover Met. 335 down the line. 405 center field. The 3-2. Up and in, ball four for Holcomb. He goes to first base. Logan Johnstone, with one down, has two on. Oh for two for Johnstone today. Graduate transfer from Washington State has had a great season for Vanderbilt's with those double-digit home runs, seven doubles. Hitting just a tick under 300. First pitch. Sees a fastball top of the zone as a strike. No balls, one strike. Vanderbilt 8-4 single elimination SEC tournament. The 0-1. Johnstone swings and fouls it off. Out of the ballpark. No balls, two strikes on Johnstone. Quite the season for Johnstone again. Faced that concussion after the collision with Mike Mancini in Lexington. Missed a handful of games. He's come back. He's done a good job for Fandy. The 0-2. There's a swing and a miss. Johnstone strikes out. On base twice, two walks. 0-for-3, three strikeouts. Not the swing that Johnstone would want, but Tommy Gooden is up with two outs. Where Vanderbilt has been cooking today. 5-for-11 with two outs. 4-for-9 with runners in scoring position. Well, 2-for-4 for Gooden today. The pitch. Swings and misses at a breaking ball low. One ball, no strikes for Gooden. Vanderbilt sophomore out of Thousand Oaks, California, who has a little bit of a similar swing profile as Barry Bonds. Very tight and compact left-handed swing. Here's the pitch. There's a swing and a miss. Breaking ball. No balls, two strikes. And swings a shorter bat just like Bonds did. Has to battle here. Runners at first and second. The 0-2 with two down from Adcock. He throws. Swing and a miss. Struck him out. Bunch of spin there to Tommy Gooden. He strikes out, but we go top nine. And Vanderbilt will try to finish off an 8-4 victory. Advance to play the Gators tomorrow. Back in just a couple of seconds after this on the Vanderbilt Sports Network from Learfield.
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0: As always, best of luck to our doors in the pros from Dansby Swanson to Spencer Jones becomes the 37th player called up to the bigs under head coach Tim Corbin. J.J. Bladé has been tearing it up with the Cincinnati Reds. And a very quick note, Nashville-related congratulations to all those involved that helped bring the Super Bowl to Nashville. In 2030, that is going to be unreal stuff. Congratulations to all involved that helped get that done. Well, Vanderbilt is trying to get a win done here in the top of the ninth inning. 8-4 versus Kentucky. Advance to play Florida. First pitch scheduled for 1 p.m. tomorrow. If Vanderbilt can hold on, we'll have coverage on 102.5 The Game in Nashville, always streaming on the Vanderbilt Athletics and Varsity Network apps. First pitch, top nine. Breaking ball from Kranzler drops in. Hudson Brown, Will Marcy, and Carson Hansen, the duo border for Kentucky, top nine. That breaking ball is swung on, popped up left side of the infield. That's Brody Johnston's baseball down that third baseline. Boy, has to battle the wind some, but makes a basket catch by his hip. There's your first out, top nine, Vanderbilt, 8-4. Here's Will Marcy. Left fielder 0-3 here today. Right versus right with Kranzler. First pitch, fastball, misses off the plate. Again, Vanderbilt trailed 4-1 here today. The 12 seed versus the 13 seed, but has scored 7 unanswered runs. A pitch, breaking ball, first strike outside corner. 3 2/3 for Kranzler. 4 strikeouts, no walks. The 1-1. Breaking ball, it's a strike outside corner, 0-2 versus Marcy. The defending champs trying to stay here in Hoover for one more day. They'd get the Gators tomorrow. The 1-2. Breaking ball misses low, does not go. 2 balls, 2 strikes on Marcy. Batting 149 this season, 2 home runs, 12 RBIs. A senior, that pitch misses off the plate. Count goes full, 3 balls, 2 strikes. A transfer from NC State at the plate. The 3-2. That's swung on, fly ball, right field line. It's going to curl foul back into the stands. Hammers up against some of those new seats that the Hoover Met has installed this year. This place will start to get packed here tonight as teams like LSU kick off their tournament run later tonight. Here's the payoff pitch. Inside, Corbin Reynolds is going to challenge the call. At the moment, it's ball 4. Might as well, Vanderbilt has 3 challenges to use. Boy, just heady baseball by Corbin Reynolds. This is going to be a ball. Well, off the plate, so ball 4, but worth the challenge for Corbin. First base runner that Kranzler has faced. 1 down, top of the 9th inning. Well, for Vanderbilt, a double play could win the game. First pitch. Hanson takes breaking ball, top of the zone. Vanderbilt has 48 double plays this season, one of them here today. The 0-1 off the plate. Breaking ball got away, slipped out of the hands of Kranzler. Up to 42 pitches for Vanderbilt's junior from New Jersey. Runner down at first base is Marcy. At the plate is Hanson. 2-3 today. That swung on. This is popped up. That's going to push foul toward the berm left field line. Of course, it was a bumpy start this season for Kranzler, but he has become one of the better arms out of the bullpen down the stretch for Vanderbilt. And certainly as evidenced by being the first guy out of the bullpen here at the SEC tournament. Right versus left, open stance for Hanson, a senior out of Wisconsin. Here's the pitch on its way. Swung on, foul tipped it right toward Vanderbilt's dugout. Played by Casaliba. One of Vanderbilt's freshman pitchers leans over the railing, picks it up. First round SEC tournament here today, single elimination. The 1-2. Inside. Ball 2. 2 balls, 2 strikes. So far, Missouri knocked off Ole Miss in the 9-16 matchup. Quite the upset for the Tigers. This is game 2. The 2-2. A check swing. Did he go? Did not. Breaking ball inside. On deck is Tennessee versus South Carolina. Then Oklahoma versus LSU later tonight. Much later tonight. From the stretch for Kranzler. Runner down at first base. Here's the pitch. That swung on. It's a tapper right back to Kranzler. He will flip to first base. He gets the second out. Marcy goes to second base, but 2 down, top of the 9th inning. And Vanderbilt is 1 pitch away from advancing to round 2. Again, my name is Andrew Allegretta for John Michael Morris, for Trip Herd. As always, thank you for making us a part of your Vanderbilt game days. Let's see if Kranzler can finish this one off with Jenkins at the plate. One for three. First pitch. Breaking ball. It's in there for a strike. No balls, one strike, two down. Vanderbilt 8-4, top of the ninth inning. Right versus right. The 0-1. Fastball darts inside. 94 for Kranzler. He can put some heat on that fastball if he needs to. He comes set at the belt. The 1-1. Breaking ball is swung on. This one is hit towards right center field. Ooh, that's down for a base hit picked up by Rakedon. Steps and fires. It's the first hit and the first run versus Kranzler, 8-5. Here in the top of the ninth inning, Jenkins picks up a single. It scores Marcy from second base. Here's Cloud, ninth spot in the order for head coach Nick Mingione.
5: Third baseman, number one, Caden Cloud.
0: 0-2 here today. Well, Kentucky trying to do to Vanderbilt what Vanderbilt did to Kentucky back in the sixth inning. First pitch. Fastball for a strike. It was a ton of two-out damage for Vanderbilt. Four runs with two outs, bottom of the sixth inning. But Kranzler needs one good pitch to finish this game off. Runner down at first base is Jenkins. Here's the pitch. Swing and a miss on the breaking ball. No balls, two strikes, two down here for Vanderbilt. Top nine, 8-5. Junior versus the freshman. Right versus right here at the Hoover Mets. The 0-2. Breaking ball misses outside. Defensive indifference as Jenkins goes to second base. No chase from Cloud on that pitch. The 1-2 from Kranzler. That's swung on. Fouls it off. Just got a piece of the off-speed pitch. Defense is the same for Vanderbilt. Infield is Johnston, Holcomb, Mancini, and Gooden. Your catcher is Corbin Reynolds. Holcomb, Rigdon, Johnston in the outfield. One ball, two strikes, two down. Top nine, Kranzler fires. Swing and a miss. He got him, the fifth strikeout for Kranzler. Caps off the win for Vandy. 8-5, the defending champs. They will hang in Hoover to face the Gators in round two. Vanderbilt erases a three-run deficit, scored seven consecutive runs, capped off by a punishing 415-foot blast by Brody Johnston in the bottom of the eighth inning. Vanderbilt 8-5. They will face off against the number 5 Florida Gators tomorrow at 1 p.m. The NCAA tournament stays alive for Vanderbilt for one more day. For Kentucky, they will have a tenuous wait to the selection show. Back in just a couple of seconds with the Vandy Boys post-game show after this on the Vanderbilt Sports Network from their field.
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0: Well, final score as Vanderbilt advances to day two of the SEC tournament here at Cooper, 8-5. Vanderbilt takes down Kentucky. NCAA tournament hopes for the Cats certainly in question for Vanderbilt's. They've got some work to do, but that was a good start here today for Vandy. It's time for your Built for Tough players. We're going to go multiple here today. Of the game brought to you by your Mid-South Ford dealers, Brody Johnston and Alex Kranzler were exceptional for Vanderbilt. 2-for-4 for Brody Johnston. The punishing 415-foot home run to give Vanderbilt an 8-4 lead in the bottom of the eighth inning. His 15th of the season, goes 2-for-4 here today. 3 RBIs plus that base hit. Back in the bottom of the third inning, that scored Barzee from second base with 2 outs. And Kranzler, 4 1/3, 1 hit, 1 run, 5 strikeouts, 1 walk. He was sensational out of the bullpen. 55 pitches and 39 of them for strikes. Also for Vanderbilt, Mike Mancini, 1-for-4 here today. Holcomb, 1-for-4, his 79th hit of the season. 0-for-3 for Johnstone, but walked twice. 2-for-5 for Gooden. 1-for-4 for Riker. 2-for-4 for Rigdon, picked up an RBI. Barzee, 2-for-4, RBI and a double here today. And Reynolds goes 1-for-3 with a run scored for Vanderbilt. That will do it for us here from Hoover, but Trip Hurd takes you the rest of the way on the Vandy Boys post-game show. He'll get you the play of the game, some scores across the country, and look ahead to Vanderbilt's and Florida. It's a 1 p.m. first pitch tomorrow. Certainly hope you can join us. 1 p.m. scheduled first pitch. Of course, that is dependent on the first game, which will feature, I believe, Mississippi State versus Missouri. Regardless, Vanderbilt will follow the first game tomorrow versus the Florida Gators, who they did not play here this season. That's always a good matchup. Of course, Vanderbilt took down Jack Caglione back in 2023 to advance to the championship game. So Vanderbilt versus Florida tomorrow. After the first game, coverage on 102.5 The Game and the Vanderbilt Athletics app and Varsity Network apps. But once again, my name is Andrew Alagoda. Thank you so much for making us a part of your Vanderbilt game day here today. 8-5, the Doors advance in Hooper to face off against the Gators. Trip Hurd is with you next, back after this on the Vanderbilt Sports Network from Learfield.
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0: It's got some carry. This one is back, and it is gone. Swing and a miss. Got him.
11: It's time for today's Play of the Game. 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The game starts here.
0: No balls, 2 strikes. Here's the pitch. That swung on. That one is hit hard. This is deep to left field. Oh, this one is clobbered, and it is gone! Brody Johnston, oh, did he just land the haymaker? A two-run shot, bottom of the eighth inning. The 2025 tournament MVP. Oh, he's back at it. He destroyed it.
12: Tripp with you back inside the Learfield Network Studios. What a shot that was by Brody Johnston, giving the Commodores a couple of insurance runs there in the bottom of the eighth. Really nice game between Vanderbilt and Kentucky in the opener here. And Vanderbilt going through a little adversity mid-game. Bottom of the sixth, they were trailing 4-1. And what a sequence they had. Here's how it played out.
0: 2-2. That swung on, hit toward the right side. It's going to get through here for Riker. Johnstone turns the corner from third. He will hustle home, and Vanderbilt gets its second run of the game, 4-2. All for the second time here today. Vanderbilt gets a two-out RBI. One ball, two strikes, two down, and two on. Here's the pitch. That swung on, hit right back up middle. It's going to get through for Rigdon with two strikes. Tommy Gooden, he's going to bust his way home. It's a brand new game, 4-3. Vanderbilt within one. Back-to-back, two out. RBI base hits here for the Doors in a critical spot in Hoover. Bunners at the corners, the 0-1. That swung on, hit toward the left side. It's going to get through, and Barzee has tied the game. Riker scampers home. It is 4-4. What a clutch. Bottom of the sixth inning here for the Commodores. Oh, you bet, versus Jelkin. Rigdon's at second base. Barzee's at first base. Here's the pitch. That swung on, bouncing ball toward third, played on the back hop. He'll throw to first base. It is dropped by the first baseman, Brown. Here comes Vanderbilt's fifth one, and Rustin raked in.
12: A clutch bottom of the sixth indeed for Vanderbilt, who flips the game after trailing 4-1. They took a 5-4 lead at that point and never looked back. Some scores from elsewhere in the ACC tournament. In Charlotte, North Carolina, Duke took the opening game over NC State 21-12. In game two, it was Stanford topping California 11-4. The final in that one. In the Big Ten tournament, the early game today saw Michigan State take an 8-4 win over Purdue. And coming up later this evening, the next game in the SEC tournament, of course, Tennessee and South Carolina, will be followed by the nightcap between LSU and Oklahoma. That's it for the scoreboard. We'll take a break, come back, and wrap things up. 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
12: 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A winning day for Vanderbilt. They knock off Kentucky 8-5, the final from the Hoover Met. Up next for Vandy tomorrow, they'll be game two of the early session, and they will face the 5-seed Florida Gators. That game is set for a 1 p.m. first pitch, we should be on the air between 1 and 2. It depends on how long that game, the opener, runs tomorrow between Missouri and Mississippi State. 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And we will have it here for you on the Vanderbilt Sports Network from Learfield.
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26: And I am a nerd, and I look to look at the numbers.
6: D-Mace, Bingen, and Donnick. DVD.
27: I'm not doing it. I'm not giving it.
28: Why not?
26: You're the SEC snob. Exactly. That's why.
6: Your sports live here. We are the Game Nashville.

0: and Donna coming your way on a Tuesday afternoon. A bit of an abbreviated show today with our coverage of the SEC baseball tournament and the Vanderbilt Commodores, who got a big win over the Kentucky Wildcats. The final score ended up being 8-5.
1: Vandy
0: in a
1: boys.
0: Single elimination game. So Vanderbilt,
1: really which is had in Nashville.
0: really had to have this game today to have any chance of getting into the NCAA tournament. It's still far from a sure thing, but they have stayed alive, and they will play tomorrow against the number 5 Florida Gators, and they really need that one too. But that could be a huge win if they can get it, so they will play at the same time tomorrow and try their luck. Vanderbilt was in trouble. They were down 4-1 with 2 outs and nobody on in the bottom of the 6th, and then strung together some really good at-bats, a 2-out walk, and then I think 3 or 4 straight 2-out hits. There was an error mixed in there. The next thing you know, they're up 5-4. And Alex Kranzler came out of the bullpen for Connor Fennell and shut him down for really the rest of the way. They got a little breathing room, a big 2-run home run by Brody Johnson. And Vanderbilt gets a dub. So the plot thickens down in Hoover. Tennessee is up next in their game. They will play South Carolina. Earlier today, Missouri picked up an upset win over Ole Miss to eliminate Ole Miss in that one. So, first big day of baseball down in Hoover. So, D-Mace, we're on until 6, so we're fresh.
1: Yes.
0: We got a lot of energy for a short amount of time.
1: That was that game was an exciting game. And on the heels of, you know, the two exciting games we were watching last night.
0: Oh, my goodness.
1: In the hockey game. The Buffalo Sabres versus the Montreal Canadiens, that was an awesome game. And then if you love basketball, you couldn't help be up late at night last night watching the Spurs in OKC going to, what was it, double overtime.
0: Last night, I don't know if it's the first time, but it hit me right between the eyes.
1: What did, Willie? Tell me.
0: The two of us were texting with Connor Newt, who's back behind the glass again. Adam Vingan is on vacation this week, and Adam was on the text chain as well. But those two games, Game 7 in Buffalo and the Spurs-OKC game, were so good. I was like, you know what, Derek was right. I need to have a multi-screen option.
1: Yes.
0: Because I can't flip back and forth quick enough because I'm going to miss something.
2: What were the other two if you had the quad box?
0: Well, the quad box is still a little too much for me. I don't know if I could do that. But I needed a picture-in-picture or a split screen to do that right. Like, I needed two. I needed two screens.
1: Well, the quad box, I had the two games on. And then I was watching just like
0: two different movies.
1: Yeah, it was two shows that were on.
0: How could you do that?
1: I wasn't paying attention to those shows. I was looking at the two games. But every once in a while, because those two games, sometimes they were in commercial at the same time. So then I can just quickly shift down, didn't have a change of channel, and shift to something that possibly I can just want to check out for a minute. But the bad part about the quad is the sound, audio doesn't switch quick enough. So
0: can you switch it? Can you control which one you're hearing?
1: Yeah. Okay. But it lags a little bit. I think the more, it may not lag as much if you just have two in a box, but I think the more you can add up to 4, I think. If you have 4, then when you're switching from you know, picture to picture, the sound lags a little bit. So they need to work on that.
2: YouTube TV gives me some weird quad box recommendations.
1: Yeah,
2: like I'll have like the two games last night, for example. Mm-hmm. So it would be Buffalo and Montreal, and then the Spurs and the Thunder. But then the other two will be like Family Feud on My TV 30, and then like ABC World News or something like that.
1: Yeah, I don't, and maybe they do that because it's a slow, you know, sports night.
2: Yeah,
1: and when you're talking about multiple sports. But yeah, they will throw something together. If you allow them to pick your quad box, they will throw together, you know, some random stuff. You may have two games, but you may have Young and Restless and the News or something else. So, yeah.
0: But those games, congratulations to Montreal. They have now made it to the Final 4. So that's set with the Canadiens against the Carolina Hurricanes, who have not played, I think, in 11 days. And they don't play tonight. They're going to play tomorrow to start that series off. Oh, no. Actually, tomorrow, the Western Conference starts off with Colorado taking on Vegas. Meanwhile, in the NBA, I have to say, look, you may not be, you may be one of these people, if you're out there listening, it's like, yeah, you know, the NBA, we don't have a team. And, you know, I used to watch a lot when I was a kid, and I kind of lost it. You know, there's everybody's scoring points, nobody plays any defense. You know, all these stereotypes. Mm-hmm. I'm telling you, throw all of that out. You've got to watch Victor Wembanyama play. That performance last night was a seismic shift. And like I was telling you yesterday, D-Mace, I've seen all the clips. I haven't watched a lot of full games. It's just I don't have enough time between the Predators and the college hoops that I watch. It's just the NBA takes the third fiddle during the season. But I'm really locked in now. But that performance last night, I'm thinking this guy's just getting started. That was like a coming out party. OKC had not lost a game in the playoffs, right? No. They're playing at home.
1: And they haven't lost. I mean, did they lose one?
0: They may have lost one.
1: Yeah, but they haven't lost a game at home.
0: And they're the defending champions.
1: Yes.
0: And, like, here come the Spurs, and they were right in it from the start. I wasn't sure what that would look like. I thought still OKC would have the upper hand. And, of course, the game went to double overtime, so it's not like the Spurs blew them out. But the Spurs were toe-to-toe, and Wemby, there were so many plays in that game where I'm saying to myself, I'm not sure I've ever seen that before. Just quite like that, the way it looks, right? For example, Chet Holmgren. Now, that guy, when I first saw him play for Gonzaga, I'm like, now there's a guy that I haven't seen look like that exactly. Awkwardly tall, but dribbling the ball down the court, shooting threes. And how tall is Chet Holmgren?
1: 7'3"? 2'7"-3" somewhere.
2: Around that, yeah.
0: Yeah. He looks like he's like 6'7" next to
1: 7'1".
0: Wemby. So he's 7'1", and he's like really undersized trying to guard Wemby.
1: Yeah, it's unbelievable. Wemby looks like a made-up character.
0: It looks like it's not real.
1: Yeah,
0: it looks like it's how could this, like, how could a human be doing these things?
1: He grew up in an age where it's sort of like, because if you look at a lot of big men, past big men, whether it was Shaq, whether it was Alonzo Mourning, even Tim Duncan and you know, David Robinson, they grew up in an era where big men were big men. Like, as far as we learned the game from a big man standpoint. Like, we're dominating the middle. We're rebounding. We're blocking shots. We're being physical. Yeah. Our game was never meant to be outside the free throw line. Now, as time went on, you had, you know, David Robinson can shoot from the outside a little. Tim Duncan could.
0: But not like threes.
1: But not like that. Those guys aren't exactly. Threes. And then all of a sudden, you get these big men now are growing up in an era where small ball reign supreme. So when I'm in, you know, 8-9 years old, I don't know if I'm gonna be 6-7 or 7-7. I'm practicing the small man game. I'm dribbling. I may be longer than taller than the other kids, but I'm dribbling. I'm shooting from the outside. And then as my height sort of, you know, explodes, my skill set doesn't, because this is what I hadn't been learning a big man game. Everything that I do is from the outside in. And Wemby is just, he's that times another. Because not only can he shoot from outside, he can dribble, he can set up, you know, the offense. He has a good enough post game that it's still hard to defend him. And from the defensive standpoint, he can guard you from anywhere on the court.
0: And it was a great chess match trying for OKC, trying to find ways to keep him from blocking everything, right? Trying to draw him away from the basket as much as they could with all of their stuff. So it was a great basketball game. There were so many daggers just haymakers back and forth. Big, big shots. And, of course,
1: none was bigger than a three-pointer.
0: Exactly. So Wemby, he was making strong post moves. Mm-hmm. A lot of his stuff was around the rim.
1: I was worried because he looked gassed.
0: Yeah, when he dunks the ball, it doesn't mm-hmm. look like he's even jumping. And he's just throwing it down over these guys. But then he hits the shot. They're down by three mm-hmm. in overtime. He pulls up from, they said 30 feet. It looked, or 28 feet. It looked at least 30 feet. Like, yeah. It was way back there.
1: Yeah, that thing was at least, gosh, two steps behind the three-point line.
0: And I'm thinking, what are you doing?
1: Yeah.
0: And, of course, whoop, he makes it.
1: All net. It ain't hit backboard. He didn't call bank. That sucker dropped all net. And it would just, it's a guy like that. And just think, they were missing De'Aaron Fox as well. Not to say that I think that San Antonio is, you know, they're off to the races and they're going to, you know, sweep OKC, because they're not. Shea Alexander didn't have a great game last night. Now, Jalen Williams did come back and he played exceptionally well. But this Spurs team, they're sort of like what you explained yesterday with the either Montreal or Buffalo. A young team, not yeah. much experience, but if that young talent starts to hit, it's hard to keep up. And they have the most talented player in basketball. If he's hitting and playing like he did last night, if the guards don't turn the ball over, their guard had 15, I think Castle had 15 turnovers.
0: 11.
1: 11.
0: Yeah.
1: He had 11 turnovers.
0: And 11 assists. 11 assists, yes. 11 turnovers. Ground
1: one
0: zero.
1: One for one, yeah. You can't be a point guard and have that many turnovers.
0: No.
1: And still win a game, and they managed to win the game because
0: at
1: of Wemby.
0: OKC.
1: At OKC.
0: So, Wembanyama, 41 points, 24 rebounds. 9 offensive rebounds. So, that's one of those, like, shoot it and go get it.
1: Mm-hmm.
0: And Wembanyama can hit threes, but he had not hit a three the whole night when he made that one amazing shot. He hit it. That was remarkable.
1: He's
0: so,
1: plus 16. He was plus 16 yeah. last night. The highest of anybody on the court.
0: So I'm just telling you, if you have not been tuned into the NBA, it's time to watch this guy. You will not regret it. You will say, wow, I've never seen anything like that.
1: You know what? In that game, this is where, you know, coaching comes into play. And we saw this in the Vanderbilt game when they were playing. Vandy was playing, I think, Florida, one of those teams, when they went into a zone and OKC couldn't do anything about it. San Antonio went into a zone defense. They had been playing man-to-man. They had went into a zone defense that second overtime toward the end of the game, the last, I think, 2 minutes, somewhere around there. And it caused troubles, just like we saw during the regular season in college basketball at times. When teams shift to the zone, all of a sudden, it gives teams trouble because they've been in their regular offense flowing when it's been man-to-man. And I thought that was probably, outside of Wemby playing the way he played, I think their coach switching from a man-to-man to a zone at that particular time, that was the chess move that won that for them. So they were tired.
0: So it's a bit of a lighter night tonight. No hockey games until tomorrow. Tonight, the Eastern Conference Final starts. The Cavs coming off that Game 7 win in Detroit, where they won two games in Detroit to win the series. They go to Madison Square Garden to play the Knicks. Now, again, one of the best parts about these games in the playoffs, even if you're not a fan, and like I'm watching those two games last night, I'm not a fan of any of the four teams,
1: mm-hmm.
0: but the atmosphere and the game itself just was awesome. I think you're going to see that tonight. Madison Square Garden is going to be rocking.
1: Oh, man.
0: It's been a while since they've had this much of a chance. And the Cavs are sneaky good. I'm curious.
1: Oh, of course, yes.
0: To see if they can keep doing it. But I think the Knicks are better than the Pistons. The Pistons somehow were the number one seed. And as I was watching them, I'm like, how did they get the number one seed?
1: They don't have enough. They play yeah. great defense.
0: They do play great defense.
1: It's a long season, and that wears on teams. But they don't have enough shooters. They just don't. So, until they get somebody other than Cade Cunningham that can shoot the ball consistently from the outside, it's going to be hard for them. once you get in the playoffs. But what other news going on today?
0: Well, it's official.
1: Yes.
0: Our city is getting the Super Bowl. And so when we come back, we're gonna touch on that. But you know what I'd like to do on our text line? Mm-hmm. Driven by WilsonCountyHyundai.com, or you could certainly call us, 615-737-1025. I'd love to think, like, if I told you in, let's just pick a year, right before the Titans and Predators arrived, let's just say 19, if you go back this far in the city, let's just say 1995, a couple years before all of this started brewing. If I said Nashville is going to host a Super Bowl in 2030, what would your reaction have been? Like it's sinking in for a lot of people that have been in this town for a long time. We're getting the Super Bowl.
1: Mm-hmm.
0: And I think for a while we were like, hey, we might get the Super Bowl. So we've been building up to this. So it's not a shock that the news actually comes down today. But when you wind it back, before the Oilers moved to Tennessee and before the NHL awarded the expansion franchise to the Predators. So 1995 Nashville. You had an arena being built, mm-hmm. but no team. And you had no NFL stadium. You had SEC sports. And I remember being a very young sports talk show host where it was hard to get NFL talk going.
1: Mm-hmm.
0: Like you'd say, hey, hit the phones, let's talk NFL. You didn't get a whole lot. You would have a ton of interest in the SEC, of course. In the summer, maybe a little Braves action. People loved to know what was going on in recruiting. Mm-hmm. But it was so different than it is now. And the Super Bowl was something you would never have dreamed of, that type of thing. So that wasn't that long ago. So it's just amazing to think now that it is official, mm-hmm. Tennessee's getting the Super Bowl. I'd love to get some people's thoughts. 615-737-1025. On our phone, text line, driven by WilsonCountyHyundai.com. 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

0: I am glad they included this song in the movie, Michael.
1: Yes.
0: Because I believe this is like the most underrated Michael Jackson song, in my opinion.
1: You think?
0: I think it's most underrated. Because it was not like a big top 40 hit. You know, it was on my favorite album, Off the Wall. But like, this is not like top tier like hit, right? This wouldn't be like the first song you think about for Michael Jackson. But this is, to me, the most underrated.
1: Song.
0: Oh, it's a great song.
1: Yes.
0: I love it. It's in my top three.
1: Okay. All right. I like that.
0: And you like the movie.
1: Oh, I love the movie. I can't wait for part two.
0: Is there going to be a part two?
1: Yeah, it's said to
0: Have
1: be continued. It's said to be continued
0: well,
1: at the end.
0: They said it, but.
1: Yeah, but they got to give. If they say to be continued, they got to give you. That's false advertisement, don't you think, Connor?
2: Yeah, I mean, I love the movie. Michael Jackson was obviously before my time, but that's one of my favorite artists of all time. So I'm glad I brought a little bit of joy into Willie's life today.
1: There you go. There
0: was
1: you
0: that?
1: Go.
0: I thought, okay, so yeah, normally we rotate the music.
1: Me.
0: This is an abbreviated show.
1: Tomorrow, because we have a full show, hopefully.
0: Well, we'll see. We'll see how the Vanderbilt game goes.
1: Exactly.
2: But this is D-Mace's day, but we will delay D-Mace's day until we have a full show.
1: But I would have played. I would have played.
0: This would have fallen
1: like
0: right in line to either of us.
1: Right, absolutely,
0: yeah, no question about it. So, Super Bowl's in Nashville. We're kicking back here. We have an abbreviated show today. We're hitting on a few topics here on our text line. Dylan said, "Hey, do you guys hear Nashville's getting the Super Bowl?" Yeah. Okay, Dylan. I guess we talked about it some.
1: Yes.
0: But of course, it's been a build up here. Chuck says, "I'm a Nashville born and raised, and 60 years I've been here. I went to Memphis to see the Tennessee Oilers play, and also saw the Oilers play at Vanderbilt. The last game of the season at Vanderbilt, I truly became a Tennessee Titans fan when my former pro team was beating up on Tennessee in that game. Who was that team? Well, you remember that game? The last game at Vanderbilt Stadium.

0: That was Minnesota.
1: It was with Randy Moss.
0: Yes, with Randy
1: Moss. And that was a
0: frozen day. Yeah, that day they had to clear the stands and everything.
1: I remember it well, and I remember watching from the press box people trying to get up the aisles that don't have there's no railings at, at the stadium, and people were struggling. Like they had to clear the ice off because it was just too dangerous for people to get up there.
0: Exactly.
1: So it took a long time.
0: I don't blame. I want to ask this.
1: And that was a 15-1.
0: Yeah, they were good.
1: Vikings team.
0: Yeah,
1: with they were rookie good. Randy Moss.
0: We hung with them for a while.
1: Yeah, I think it was a good game.
0: A close game. Yeah. It was a close game. I think Kevin may have had a touchdown in that game, Dyson. Randy had one. I know he did.
1: Yep.
0: But here's the question.
1: He might have had one in just about every game.
0: Exactly. That year. That year. He was just phenomenal. And he remained that way. Okay, outside of how do you feel? This is the real question because – it's great to have a Super Bowl in your town if you're playing in it. Seriously.
1: Yeah.
0: Because nobody has really thought it. It's just like, oh, the Super Bowl is coming. The Super Bowl is coming. And we know the Super Bowl is an event for those with a lot of money because those tickets ain't cheap.
1: No way.
0: So if the Titans
1: and they're
0: are not
1: very available.
0: Exactly.
1: Either.
0: They're not really available. So if the Titans are not playing in this game, what incentive do you have to be excited about it? Outside of, like, okay, it's the Super Bowl. Because I can see if, you know, we, over the last 3 or 4 years, this team has been really good. And they were trending more so to, hey, this team's eventually going to get into the Super Bowl. We see it. I can see if our team was that way. But it hasn't been for the last 3 years. We are in basically rebuild mode, and I do believe once the new stadium opens next year, they will field a playoff team. I do believe that. But if your team's not playing in it, why would you be excited on that day as a Nashvillian? Like right now, I understand you can have you're happy because there still is a possibility that this team in another, 4 years, they could be in the Super Bowl, they could be in that seat. But what happens if the Titans – don't make it to the playoffs.
1: That will be something I'm sure that gets discussed in the months leading up. If, you know, the best case scenario, of course, and this happens in every city. Has it happened one time? I'm trying to think if a team has ever played.
0: San Francisco, they may have.
1: I don't know if it's in their home stadium. Like, I remember the 49ers won it 1 year way back when I think they played at Stanford Stadium. So it's right next door, but not their stadium. But
0: let me see.
1: The Rams was the Rams a couple years ago when they played the Bengals. Was that in L.A.? I can't remember it. But there's always a chance that you play in the Super Bowl. It rarely happens. So that's a great question. Is what is there to do? Why would you care if you're just a Nashvillian and the Titans aren't in the Super Bowl?
0: Exactly.
1: Is that a big deal? I don't know. Yeah, there'll be things to do.
0: There'll be a bunch of things to do, fanfare and stuff like that. So it'd be exciting for kids and even you know adults that still have that kid in them. It's going to be fun for everybody. But the day of the game, if the Titans are in it, it's like again, you're not going to be inside the stadium. So what is the sort of the is there a lure just is the excitement just. We will be on a national stage, the city? Or are people really excited because they believe the Titans are going to make it and it would just be, you know, a perfect story if the Titans are the team from the AFC representing the Super Bowl in their city?
1: If that happens, can you imagine the frenzy?
0: Oh, my goodness. Oh, man.
1: Well, and the only thing that would make it well, you know what, and the team, the franchise, we've talked a lot about the disconnect that the franchise often has with the fans, where you really don't feel that passion and connection. But if they could build it between now and then, imagine the people would come out of the woodwork to be around it. Even if they're not going to the game, I'm sure there would be some gathering like there was for the Predators.
0: Exactly.
1: Right? Now, it's February, so I don't know exactly where it would be.
0: Yeah.
1: But people would find someplace to gather, the fans that aren't going to the game, because it's very corporate. There's only, you know, the slivers of tickets available, even for the season ticket holders of each team. Some can get tickets.
0: Yes.
1: But a lot of those tickets are spoken for with sponsors of the league
0: corporate.
1: And all of that. Corporate, very corporate. So there would be a great opportunity for blue-collar fans, just the diehards, to get somewhere if that happened. That would be a something to see. Like last night watching that game between Buffalo and Montreal, they opened up the home arena where the Canadians play, and that place was totally full.
0: You would have thought they had a home game.
1: Yes. If you didn't know better, you're like, are they there? Are they at the game? No, that's just them watching the Jumbotron.
0: Yeah.
1: And they weren't nuts.
0: Mm-hmm. So but see, the really bad part about that is that the Predators still be playing, so it's not like you could use Bridgestone unless it was
1: mapped out
0: perfectly.
1: Could be on the road. Like I had a friend ask me last night, does this mean for sure that the Predators would be on the road for that week? I don't know. Like, it'd be cool to have a game or two at home. You know, and then like maybe the Predators play Saturday night at home. That would be electric. And then the Titans are playing in the Super Bowl on Sunday. Can you imagine that?
0: We got our hopes up high, bro, don't we?
1: We're dreaming.
0: We're dreaming, people. That's all.
1: All right, let's take our final break. We'll come back and we'll hit the latest chapter on something we hit yesterday about what is going on with the Predators GM search and what is a theory that's out there. Because the owner that we were talking about yesterday, Tom Dundon, who owns the Carolina Hurricanes, who are a great team, and they're playing in the Eastern Conference Final, and the other team that Tom Dundon owns, the Portland Trailblazers. What did Tom Dundon do today with the Trailblazers? We will tell you, and this leads to the theory about who could be, or is there something going on over there about people who are employed by Tom Dundon for Carolina? We'll tell you about it when we come back. On DVD, this is 102.5 The Game.
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0: DVD back here with you. This song brings back memories right here. Now, Connor Newt does not know this, even though he appreciates a good 80s song.
1: Yeah.
0: He's mature beyond his years. But this song also, years later, was the victory song. You know, like you, every season you kind of, I don't know if you guys did this for the Titans, Derek, or any team you played on in the NFL, but like when you win, did you play the same victory song in the locker room?
2: Oh, man.
0: Like in hockey, that's what they do.
2: Really.
0: I don't know if they do it in hoops, but every team, like you win, the same song's playing. Because if you're going well, you stay with the same song. And then you switch it if it's not going well, right?
2: Nah, we never. Not that I remember. Like a theme song as soon as we come in after we win, and everybody like,
0: Like for the Predators this year, it was a funny one because Ryan O'Reilly has the kids' album out, Mac and Cheese. He's Mac from Mac and Cheese. He's got a buddy that's Cheese, and they're like a macaroni. It's becoming. It's been released. It's going really well for them. So they played the funny song, which is the pizza party. So every season's different. You settle on one. Takes a while, but the Montreal Canadiens, who won a big Game 7 last night, back when Hal Gill played for the Habs, that was their victory song. They made a good deep playoff run, so the Private Eyes. You clap along to Private Eyes.
2: I like it.
0: Yeah. So we were speaking of hockey, we were talking and speculating yesterday on Elliot Friedman's continued detective work to try to figure out what the Predators are up to with the GM search. And we theorized that there is a candidate out there that is not able to talk to them right now for one reason or another, and the logical thing you look at is teams that are still playing. So we were asking, some questions came up yesterday, such as, why would a GM or an assistant GM, whoever, want to leave, especially a GM, a sitting GM on a team in the Final Four, why would they want to leave that place to come to Nashville, who is obviously not in the Final Four, didn't make the playoffs. Well, we looked at just a theory in Tom Dundon, who is the owner of the Carolina Hurricanes, but famously frugal. He also owns the Trailblazers. We mentioned yesterday the stunt he pulled during
2: the play-in
0: game, where he would not pay for the staff to stay in the rooms an extra night so that they could relax until game time. He made them check out and sit in a ballroom. So just one of many examples, but he follows that up today and lays off 70 employees for the Trailblazers. He didn't fly the players. He didn't travel the players on two-way contracts, which most, I guess, all other teams do. So he's always looking for avenues to cut costs. He also is known to pay a lot under market value for a lot of the staff positions. And so it does make you wonder, is that a factor here as that story comes out? It has to give you a little bit of pause.
2: Yeah, I'm sure anybody that in a position that Tursky is in. Is that how you pronounce it?
0: Eric Tulsky. He is the sitting GM for the Carolina Hurricanes, and reportedly he was denied permission to speak to the Predators a few weeks ago.
2: So if you see all of this stuff going on around you and how, you know, frugal this owner is, and if you know that you are, you know, worth more than that, especially if they find themselves in the Stanley Cup, excuse me. If you believe that, you know, he's not going to give you a value and your contract is up, regardless if you win a championship or not, you're looking to move to another team that is going to compensate you for what you believe your worth is. And again, if this team finds themselves, and it looks that way, I know Montreal is a good team, but it looks that way, that's where they're heading, to the Stanley Cup. If they find themselves in the Stanley Cup against Colorado, would you stay if you know your owner was that way and your contract was up?
0: I think that's the risk. If there's any truth to this, or it could be a GM in a different place.
2: Yeah, it could be a GM somewhere else.
0: But what you worry would be you wait it out somewhere in here. The Dundon says, "Well, I can't lose this guy. We're winning. I'll give him what he wants." Like he has.
2: But he's not going to pay your staff.
0: He has hung on to Rod Brind'Amour, and I have seen where Brind'Amour is the one guy that has the leverage to get what he wants. He held out, and he stayed. So he must have done something right. And I think he leveraged as much as he could for his, some of the people that he could maybe control on his staff.
2: Exactly.
0: Right? But Dundon, for the Trailblazers, reportedly lowballed head coach Tiago Splitter after he guided the team to the playoffs for the first time in 5 years. He has reportedly been offering prospective head coaches a starting salary around $1 million, far below NBA norms. So NHL. That's the theme.
2: Oh, yeah, NBA.
0: For the NBA, for the Blazers.
2: Because he owns the Blazers, too.
0: So this is the same theme that you've been hearing for years since he took over the Hurricanes, but the Hurricanes are winning, so you can't – he's doing something right. Exactly. But he may not be the easiest person to work for, and you want to get what you're worth, right? Yeah. When you're – especially if you're the one sort of helping them
2: put together this thing, yes.
0: So keep an eye on that. Just keep an eye on that. All right, that's all the time we have for today. We will pick this up tomorrow. Again, after the Vanderbilt baseball game, they play the Florida Gators tomorrow, the number 5 seed. Mm. That game, we think, is going to start around 1 o'clock, but it depends on whether when the first game ends. So hopefully we'll be on with you as quick as possible, and we'll have a little bit longer time tomorrow than today.
2: Hey, if we don't, we're just going to give you the best we have.
0: That's right.
2: For the time we have.
0: We're going to clock in and do our thing.
2: Exactly. Absolutely.
0: So until then...
2: be love, love on your people. Have a safe, blessed, and wonderful day. I love you. The team loves you. You hear that music. Don't you forget about us, because we will not forget about you. We will see you tomorrow, somewhere around 3 o'clock, if not at 3 p.m. on 102.5 The Game. And as I always say, we be talking and
0: you be listening.
2: Peace.
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14: Doris Burke and Vanessa Richardson will be on the call from the world's most famous arena and Madison Square Garden. HD, if I ask you in your unbiased, soon-to-be biased opinion involving this series, what will be the deciding factor to determine who wins and who does not win the Eastern Conference Finals between my Knicks and the Cleveland Cavaliers?
15: Yeah, I think I'm going with the others. I believe that Karl Anthony Towns, OG Anunoby, Jalen Brunson, they're going to play well. I believe Evan Mobley, Donovan Mitchell, James Harden, when he can, they're going to play well. I think it's going to come down to the others. When I look at Sam Merrill and I look at Max Strus, can those guys find a way to get it done? And Dennis Schroeder. But then I look at the bench for the New York Knicks, who have been unbelievable throughout this playoffs.
14: Right.
15: Can they continue to provide? Jose Alvarado, we call him a thief in the night. You better be taking care of basketball every time he's around. Jordan Clarkson, there was a point in time this season where he wasn't even playing, but now he's getting minutes. Deuce McBride, Mitchell Robinson. So I'm going with the others that don't get all the attention, the unsung heroes.
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14: And breaking news out of Dallas involving the NBA. Jason Kidd out as head coach of the Dallas Mavericks. New Mavericks president Masai Ujiri is making a coaching change. The Dallas Mavericks announcing today that both parties have mutually agreed with head coach Jason Kidd that he's no longer going to be head coach of the Dallas Mavericks. The organization will immediately begin a comprehensive search for its next head coach. So that breaking news out of Dallas. Jason Kidd, who tried to get the general manager job when they moved on from Nico Harrison, and the Mavs organization said, "We'll get back to you." They got back to him, saying that you are no longer head coach of the Dallas Mavericks. Jason Kidd out. New Mavericks president Masai Ujiri making a coaching change. This is a pretty good job if you get the right guy, because a certain guy named Cooper Flagg, who I believe could be the next superstar in the NBA, kept coming on strong and strong and strong as the regular season he got healthy. He's the face of that franchise, and guys want to play with him. If, HD, you bring in the right guy to replace Jason Kidd in Dallas.
15: Yeah, but Freddie, I want to visit something first before we get to that point, because, you know, Jason Kidd, you're sitting there in that organization and you're the head coach at the time, and you want to be in the front office and also have that general manager title. And Masai Ujiri comes in, a guy who's been able to win an NBA championship with the Toronto Raptors. Think about guys like OG Anunoby. You look at Siakam. He had his hands in bringing Kawhi Leonard over to that organization as well. All those players were under the umbrella of Masai Ujiri. So he goes to Dallas. Jason Kidd's feeling some type of way. I think it's just the right move so you don't have friction.
14: Yeah.
15: Moving forward within the organization. On top of, you have a bona fide player that's going to be a superstar and trending in that direction in this league in Cooper Flagg. It's been a long time since someone who looked like Cooper Flagg can say that. Larry Bird was the last time, if I can remember correctly. Am I wrong? Is it someone between?
14: You talking about a white American player? You can say it out loud. A white American player.
15: But since Kevin Larry, Love. Kevin Love in that category.
14: Not to that level. In terms of being a potential generational superstar, yeah, that has not been the case since Larry Bird. In terms of a white American player, we're not trying to be whatever here. We're just trying to keep it 100.
15: No, we're just calling spade a spade.
14: That's what it is. And sometimes people want to have that affinity with somebody that they can sort of identify with, and that's okay. Whether you're black, white, Puerto Rican, male, female, I get it. But in terms of that, you're exactly right. That Nikola Jokic is a foreign-born player. he's never going to resonate with American people in terms of basketball. That's how we're breaking it down as far as that goes. Cooper Flagg, especially with his personality, he's great in the New Balance commercials. When they play the Chuck Brown, the Soul Searcher, and then he blow the whistle, say go, and he had that personality. And we saw it time and time again, what he's able to do on the basketball court. Even though they didn't want this to happen, they have the perfect guy to replace Luka Doncic. A guy who's a better personality than Luka Doncic, and a guy who may have more players who want to play with him because he will play at both ends of the floor. And also, being an American does not hurt Cooper Flagg in this situation, especially with the Dallas Mavericks.
15: Well, also, looking at the draft that's coming up, they have the 9th overall pick. Even though it's 9th, you're still going to get a very good quality player at that spot to pair him up with Cooper Flagg and to go ahead and build your organization out. But this is the front office and the ownership group of the Dallas Mavericks saying, you know what? Anything that was attached to Luka, we are detaching from this organization.
14: That is a final cut. Yeah, I didn't think about that.
15: We are moving forward in another direction when it comes to the Luka trade, that whole nine. This is now the Cooper Flagg show. And right. I think it's a desirable job, honestly.
14: It's a desirable job, but that won't be the last head to roll when it comes to the Dallas Mavericks. There's no way they're going to keep a guy like Kyrie Irving. Not at those prices. If you really want to cut loose from everything, you're going to have to say this is now his basketball team. Klay Thompson, he's going to find a different basketball team too, because he is not what they thought he was going to be, especially being a sharp shooter that started the season in the starting lineup, and then we saw his shot completely disappear from him, one of the great shooters in the history of the NBA. So this is the first domino, in my opinion, when it comes to the Dallas Mavericks. If you're going to really cut it clean, you got to make sure you move on from people that are either making too much money and you don't know what kind of contribution you're going to get from them, or someone, like you said, HD, not having a potential friction situation. Because Jason Kidd is going to be a strong-minded guy. And don't think Masai Ujiri doesn't know that. And he's probably thinking, well, if we're always going to be butting heads, then we're never going to get anywhere, even though I'm the boss here. I'm the head Masai in charge. I'm not about to have anybody who thinks they should be in my position or wanted my job. So that's why, in my opinion, why he made this decision. But that will not be the first domino to fall with the Dallas Mavericks.
15: No, but it's just, you know, you think about everything that has transpired, man, what the Dallas Mavericks were not too long ago in an NBA Finals, Freddie, going against the Boston Celtics. And think about all the transactions that have happened since that time. Like, a lot of things have transpired. Anthony Davis going to Dallas, having that amazing game before he injured, got injured and, you know, never returned. And then he gets traded to the Washington Wizards. Like, it's just a lot going on. And then in losing Luka, you get the number one overall pick. Cooper Flagg is there. It's a lot. It's a lot. But they're planning for the future. They don't have a rearview mirror in their car because they don't care what transpired before they got there. It's all about reestablishing yourself as an NBA organization, an organization that once won a championship with Dirk Nowitzki.
12: All right, I got a two-parter for you guys. I'm going to start with a question, though, then I'll give you my statement. Okay. So what now for Jason Kidd? Looking at the vacancies right now in the NBA, got Bulls and Magic. So does he take one of those jobs? Does he take a year off? What do you guys think?
14: I don't think it's going to be offered to him, to be honest with you. I don't think the Bulls and Magic make that offer. I don't think they do that.
12: Now, secondarily, right, if you think back to the Knicks coaching search, right? who was the Knicks number one? Who was the Knicks number one coaching during the search when it started? Who was their number one guy?
14: Jason Kidd. Right.
12: And we talked about it. This is not me, but the talk, of course, was the pressure on Mike Brown and having to get at least to the conference finals. He's done that. Right. But now I think this puts even more pressure on Mike Brown now to get to the finals, because now you know that the guy who was the number one option last offseason is out there lurking as a possible candidate and being the guy that the Knicks wanted initially.
14: Not buying it. I don't think the Knicks go that route. I'm not buying it. Especially because they're in the conference finals. If they hadn't gotten to the conference finals, absolutely. If they had flamed out in the first round against the Atlanta Hawks, no question about it. He got in the conference finals, and the way they've looked getting there, yeah, I can't see the Knicks doing that. Can't see it. Not at all.
12: What do you think, Harry?
15: Jay Kidd and Giannis to the Knicks. If the Knicks don't win an NBA championship, I wouldn't put it past them.
14: There's no way in hell that's happening. There's no way in hell either one of those guys going to be in New York next year. if they don't make the conference finals. There's no way in hell that's happening. I'm telling you right now, there's no way in hell either one of those guys can be the Knicks next year. Not happening. Period.
17: So where do you think Kidd will coach then? Or do you think it takes a year up?
14: He may have no choice but to take a year up because I don't think someone's going to offer him a job. I don't think the Orlando Magic
17: like Orlando
14: do that.
17: As an option. Yep. I know they might be looking for Billy Donovan, you know, because they wanted him all those years ago. But right. I like Orlando as a possible destination for Jason.
15: Does Michael Malone say the hell with North Carolina? I'm going back to the NBA?
14: Nothing's off the table with that. I think the only thing's off the table is Jason Kidd coaching the Knicks if they don't make the finals. I think that's the only thing off the table. But I'm not buying. Yeah,
15: You still got Mike Budenholzer that. Who's still out there, too, now.
14: You think the game is. Well, how many years? I can't see that either. I can see them going the San Antonio Spurs, Oklahoma City route. Who's that hot young assistant that can work with younger players? San Antonio has a guy called Sean Sweeney, who many people believe is going to be a really good head coach. He's their defensive coordinator. I know if I'm the Orlando Magic, and I know what he can do defensively with Paolo Banchero and those guys there, that's a guy. I'd rather look at that guy than Jason Kidd if I'm the Orlando Magic. That's what I would.
12: Well, Freddie, you mentioned the San Antonio coaching tree. There's now a guy who was an assistant, longtime assistant in San Antonio, who now has some head coaching experience, who's now available, and that's Tiago Splitter.
14: He'd be fantastic.
12: You saw what he did getting a Portland Trailblazers team to the seventh seed. Good that nobody saw them making the playoffs, and they made it to the seventh seed.
14: Yep.
12: So Splitter could be somebody. We've seen what he was able to do with young players and now get the opportunity with a Dallas, with an Orlando, with a Chicago.
14: Either way, Tiago Splitter will not be unemployed next year, to your point, Shannon. I can see Masai Ujiri loves coaches like that. A guy that played in the NBA.
15: Shame on the Trailblazers organization for trying to make him be the lowest paid coach in the NBA.
14: Well, they just fired 70 people today that have been longtime employees because the new ownership group is cut. They want the lowest paid people that are not going to be players other than the owner. They just fired 70 employees today, including 30 of them who have been in the organization at least 15 years. So we know exactly what kind of cost-cutting move is going on in Portland. If anything, they're doing Tiago Splitter a favor. He gets a chance to go somewhere. They're going to believe in him and not just nickel and dime him because of a new ownership group that's going on with the Portland Trailblazers. That may be a benefit more than anything else with Tiago Splitter.
15: Man, I can't wait to see how this is going to shake out when it's all said and done.
14: Me neither. I know it's not going to shake out. Jason Kidd going to New York Knicks. They ain't about to shake out. By the way, the Dallas Mavericks will hold a media availability with Masai Ujiri on Wednesday, May 20th, which is tomorrow at 10:30 Central Time, 11:30 on the East Coast. He is Harry Douglas. I'm Freddie Coleman. 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So, Knicks and Cavs predictions. Keep weighing in at 888-729-3776. 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
28: With the Knicks and obviously Donovan and James, James plays a little bit of a slower game for the most part, so it's going to be interesting to see how this series starts off and how who guards who sets the tone.
14: For my money in this series like this, the bigger challenge when it comes to the star, to me the bigger challenge is going to be on Jalen Brunson, because the New York Knicks have not won a world championship since 1973. They have not made the NBA finals since 1999. That pressure is going to be immense, but even he said, yep, we know the pressure is there. We're just doing it with one game at a time. We're not even thinking about the NBA finals. Having all of that on his shoulders, which is what he wants. But to me, he has the biggest challenge in this series when it comes to that star and the other star, Donovan Mitchell of Cleveland.
15: I think another challenge in this series is going to be OG Anunoby remaining healthy, because I think he is a chess piece in this entire series, because when you have him healthy along with Mikal Bridges, then you can have those two guys guard Donovan Mitchell and James Harden. Now, if you have a OG Anunoby that's not going to be healthy, it changes your defensive assignments, in my opinion, Freddie.
14: No doubt about that. So weigh in, 888-SAY-ESPN, 888-729-3776. Who do you like to win the Eastern Conference Finals between the Knicks and Cavaliers? Mike in North Carolina, what you got?
1: What's going on, Freddie and Eric?
14: What's going on, Mike?
1: What's up, hey, first-time caller, man. I just want to say that I work out of town for a living, man, and every time that I get off, it's so much better to talk to y'all than the guys I work with, just saying. but we got the Knicks in six, but it's irrelevant. Because history is repeating itself. It's my Spurs, 1990.
14: Wow, Shannon Penn just cut him off.
15: Shannon, you cannot do that.
17: Wow, that's a foul.
14: That is a
15: you
14: foul.
15: You can't do that.
17: Intentional person.
15: You can't do that.
14: That may be a flagrant one.
12: My finger
14: two
12: slipped.
14: Two shots
12: I'm
14: in the
12: sorry.
14: Ball.
12: My finger slipped.
14: That may be a flagrant one. Two shots in the ball.
17: Better see his better officiating than that
15: won.
17: Tonight.
15: His yeah. Spurs won last night. I man. Wanted to hear what he had to say.
14: Man, he Scott Frosted him. Well, we usually don't do two in the same day, but Ronell in Arkansas wants to weigh in about the Cavaliers and Knicks and give his prediction. And Shannon Penn explained to me, so Ronell's going to explain to us. Ronell, how do you get a chance to talk about your prediction being the second time on the show today?
4: Well, the only thing I was going to say is because me and Larry Bird share the same birthday and everything, I guess I slipped out five, but I really meant six. But either way, when I do call, couldn't y'all want to say, go New York, go New York, go. Mm-hmm. What about some Cleveland Rocks when we do this thing in six? But more to the point here when I say this, as I'm sitting here listening to you guys' show, correct me if I'm wrong, wasn't the Knicks in the finals, in the Eastern Conference Finals last year and changed coaches?
14: Yeah.
4: Just thinking that out loud, because, you know, if they don't win this time, it's not off the table for them to go after Jason Kidd.
14: They're not going after Jason Kidd, boss. They're not doing that. And by the way, the same team that beat my Knicks in the Eastern Conference Finals beat your team in the Eastern Conference Semifinals, and your team didn't win one game at home. Did I say out loud? Yeah, Freddie.
15: The petty Dad between Freddy. You and Shannon about these Knicks is on another level.
14: Petty is an ugly word. I prefer to call it creative discourse.
15: E-Dog, it is on another level.
14: It is on another level.
17: But I mean, we clipped off a caller. We didn't let him finish his point.
14: Well, you know what? Sometimes sacrifices have
15: like,
14: to be made.
15: Normally, if you're going to get clipped, you go to the doctor. You get a vasectomy.
14: Oh, really? That's where you're taking
15: That's
14: us
15: That's not
14: to?
15: What happened today.
14: That's the hallway you're taking us down?
15: Yes.
14: Anyway.
6: They may not be the top stories of the day.
9: In other news.
6: But you need to be in the know. This is In Other News.
14: Well, it's no laughing matter regarding the Kansas City Chiefs and their terrific but troubled wide receiver, Rashid Rice, who's been ordered to jail. He's going to miss OTAs and minicamp. He has been sentenced to serve 30 days in jail after testing positive for marijuana in violation of the terms of his probation for his role in a crash that left multiple people injured on the Dallas highway 2 years ago. He is set to be released on June 16th. But that means, HD, he's going to miss the Chiefs' voluntary practices, which begin next week, and mandatory minicamp, which is set to end June 11th. And by the way, the Chiefs open up the season on Monday Night Football when they take on the Denver Broncos.
15: Yeah, I'm not worried about him missing OTAs or no damn minicamp. I am worried about him doing dumbass stuff, though. Like, it's time to, guys, stop doing silly stuff. Get your money, take care of your family, leave a legacy for your kids that you have and generations down the line. Yep. Let's stop doing silly things, man. You know you're on probation.
14: No doubt about that. You can't be SOS stuck on silly, or in his case, at times, stuck on another word that begins with S. Last week's NFL schedule release means the NFL season is right around the corner, and it is brought to you by PayPal, the official peer-to-peer payment sponsor of the NFL. Real quick, we mentioned Jason Kidd fired by the Dallas Mavericks. He had 4 years and well over $40 million left in his contract. Masai Ujiri and the owner of the Mavericks reached a decision this week to move on from Jason Kidd and that contract. For Harry Douglas, Shannon Penn, E-Dog, Eric Hammond, and Freddie Coleman, this has been Freddie and Harry on the mighty ESPN Radio and the ESPN app. Knicks-Cavs Game 1 coming up next.
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16: Here he comes off turn number four. He'll rock it off the corner to the start-finish line. Denny Hamlin wins the 2026 NASCAR All-Star Race at the Monster Mile.
13: That's how it sounded on the Motor Racing Network, and Denny Hamlin scores his second All-Star win. Chase Briscoe was second, followed by Eric Jones, Austin Dillon, Connor Zillich, Austin Cindric, William Byron, Michael McDowell, Alex Bowman, and Brad Keselowski making up the top 10. Next up for NASCAR, it's the longest race of the year, the Coca-Cola 600, coming up Sunday night from the Charlotte Motor Speedway. I'm Chase McCabe.
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0: to the first NBA Finals trip since 99. Six most playoff points per game. Better than 29 with one team in NBA history. Having scored 25-plus in his last six playoff series openers dating back to 24. Mitchell can lead the Cavs to their first trip to the Finals without LeBron James. Most career playoff points before reaching a Conference Finals game. Averaging 32 in 13 of playoff series openers. That's third highest in league history. Mitchell on being on this stage for the first time.
1: A breath of fresh air. But like you said, we didn't just come here just to, that wasn't the goal when we started the season. Even last year, like when we lost Indiana, we had our goals set on getting to the Finals, and we're just one step closer. But yeah, it's been almost a decade of running into the same issue, right? Like, you know what I mean? So sure, I can personally and as a team, we can breathe a little bit, but in the same token, we can only breathe for about 12 hours and then get right back to it. So it's a balance. It's a blessing. God is good. I wouldn't be here without my teammates, but we got work to do coming up for sure.
0: Yeah, that challenges the Knicks team coming off their third best of seven sweep in franchise history. A former Knick player, Jason Kidd, by the way, out today as head coach of the Dallas Mavericks. Despite 4 years remaining on his contract, we'll have a reaction later in the show. The Knicks outscored their opponents by 185 points over those seven straight wins, marking the largest point differential in a seven-game span in NBA playoff history. For a look ahead at Game 1, here's our team of Vanessa Richardson, Doris Burke, and Dave Pasch.
3: Thanks very much, Jim. The hottest ticket in town on a scorching hot day in New York City provide the backdrop for the first Knick home game in 9 days as they welcome Cleveland to Madison Square Garden for Game 1 of the Eastern Conference Finals. The Knicks hoping tonight will be one more step towards their first trip to the NBA Finals since 1999 and their first championship since 1973. Doris, their offense over the last seven games, they've outscored their opponents in the postseason during that stretch by 185 points. That's the largest in NBA postseason history. What is the biggest thing you've noticed about what's different about their offense now?
4: Well, 80% of the Knicks season, so much of the print was about Karl-Anthony Towns and his dissatisfaction with his role in the Knicks offense. Mike Brown telling us it has been a season-long process of placing the guys in their comfort zones. Two keys driving it. Karl-Anthony Towns is a facilitator, 6-plus assists. He's been absolutely brilliant. You have to check him close enough, Dave, because he is one of the best shooting bigs we've ever seen. He's also a dynamic right-hand driver. And what it does is it opens up that passing because of the way you have to check him. And then Jalen Brunson. That gets him off the basketball. His time touching the basketball is less. He can become a screener, which opens up so much. How many times in the past have we seen a player like Steph Curry use his screening to either get himself a great shot or his teammates? Those are the two primary drivers.
3: The last time the Knicks played a game was Game 4 against Philadelphia, May 10th. The last time Cleveland played a game was about 48 hours ago. They beat Detroit on the road in Game 7. What do you think the Cavs can take from that game that will help them in the Eastern Conference Finals?
4: I think in particular the force that they played with. Kenny Atkinson saying, we had no physicality and no force in Game 6 on our home floor, and we found a way. It was both a physical and mental hurdle for our group to get to the Conference Finals. We are here now. Listen, this is a dynamic tandem of guards in the backcourt. James Harden remains an elite decision maker with the ball in his hands. Donovan Mitchell, as a primary scorer with the addition of Harden, is a danger. He has yet to shoot the ball well from three-point territory. He has to make his threes in order to open up that explosive driving. But the double big lineup, another consideration that you have to face.

0: rest component is a thing, but at the end of the day, I'd rather be in rhythm. He said this is what he's wanted for 9 years, and there's no place he'd rather be. For context, there have been 30 playoff games in NBA history that featured a team with 8 or more days of rest facing an opponent with just 1 day of rest. The team with more rest won 19 of those 30 games. Rest versus rust. The classic advantage question, Dave.
1: Well, in terms of rest, this is the city that doesn't sleep, and it has been at a new level the last couple days here in New York City. They cannot wait for this game. Obviously, the Knicks were here last year, but lost to the Pacers. They have not been to the finals since 1999. They try to take game one against Cleveland tonight. We've got tip-off coming up right now. Back to the studio and Jim.
2: All right, Dave, thanks so much. More good news for the Knicks. OG Anunoby back in their starting lineup for game one. 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Get your money right. Last night's Spurs-Thunder series opener marked the first Western Conference Finals double overtime game in 50 years. San Antonio getting the upper hand thanks to Victor Wembanyama. 41 points, 24 rebounds, 3 blocks in 49 minutes. First player with a 40-23 block game since Shaq in the 0-1 Finals. Brian Windhorst, Michael Wilbon, Chris Paul with this reaction.
3: Knowing that Shea had got that award and you were in the top three for it, and you know, did any part of tonight feel personal? Your facial expressions kind of look like you were really, really going for it.
4: Yeah, for sure. Everything you just said.
5: Castle to the right, inside Wemby, turns and flushes emphatically with a left hand. That Wemby slam gives him a double-double in less than a quarter and a half.
6: He's hooping, he's having fun, and he's going to tell you. He's sort of going to show you. He's somebody that's always finding little things to push you.
5: Wemby fakes the three. Wemby drives and throws it down with a hard right hand.
7: Wow, that was like MJ. He left the ground at the free throw line and just reached in and threw it.
5: From 25 feet away, one move and a hard dunk.
8: When those players on his own team were staring at him in awe late in the game, that clip where he's looking at them and they're all looking back at him. Do you know how many people get that in the history of basketball? It's a real small number, and there's some great players who never got that. It looks like something otherworldly that possesses him now.
5: Pass for Wemby, makes the catch, turns and flushes. San Antonio improves the lead to 6 with 22 seconds to go, and Wemby's got himself a 41-point game one of the Western Conference Finals.
8: All year long, I've thought and admired the defending champs for playing with a quiet, like a polite ruthlessness. I don't mean an individual, just the team. But Wemby personifies that. He is ruthless. There's a pettiness about it, which is necessary. This dude, maybe he's cut from different cloth.
5: We got Jalen Williams at the top, drives inside the arc, puts it up, blocked by Wembanyama with 17 seconds to go.
9: I have this ironclad rule that I've developed over the years where I do not, no matter what, ever overreact to game one of a playoff series. I am having a real test of that because I'm not sure how you're going to beat him 4 out of 7. I'm talking about Victor.
5: And Victor Wembanyama will end this highlight reel of game one of the Western Conference Finals. 41 points, 23 rebounds, and his third block shot.
9: I don't know how you're going to get 4 from him. I'm not going to violate my rule, but I'm watching what went down last night. Stephon Castle had 11 turnovers in the game. They were down 3. And the Oklahoma City Thunder, the closers of all closers, had the ball. Victor could barely run, and they won because he hit a 30-footer. So I'm just saying, like, even if the Thunder had won that game, I'm not sure I would change my mind because they're going to get De'Aaron Fox, I assume, back. Beating him 4 out of 7 is about to be hell for this league.
2: That near 30-foot three-pointer was off the charts. San Antonio, by the way, 5-1 against OKC this season. For the Thunder, first loss this postseason, first loss at home in game one of the conference finals in team history. Coming up next on NBA Countdown, presented by SoFi, we'll explore the one-sidedness of this postseason. We'll hear from Mike Brown and Kenny Atkinson on what it will take to get the series opener, and a Cavs insider explains the importance of Cleveland's bigs. 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
8: Game 1, Eastern Conference Finals, Cavaliers-Knicks from Madison Square Garden. 6 conference finals appearance in the past 50 seasons for the Knicks. Back-to-back East Finals for them for the first time since the 99-2000 campaign, seeking their first finals appearance since 99 and seeking their first title since 73. They've won 7 straight playoff games. That's the longest streak in franchise history. The Knicks are one of 5 teams in NBA history with 30 wins by 30 plus points in a postseason. 3 of the previous 4 won a title. Blowouts have been a trend that's not only reserved, though, for the Knicks. There have been a host of games this playoff season where one team has simply let go of the rope, as Christine Lisi details.
9: Deep 3, no good.
10: Close games like that have not been the norm this postseason. The Knicks clinched a conference finals berth with a 30-point win on the road.
11: They finish a four-game sweep of the Sixers with a dominating 144-114 closeout win.
10: So did San Antonio.
12: Game to the Spurs, series of the Spurs. It is a final, 139-109.
10: Cleveland clinched a conference finals berth with a 31-point win in the Motor City.
13: That'll do it. The Cleveland Cavaliers are moving on to the Eastern Conference Finals. They'll take on the New York Knicks. A final score for the Cavs. They win 125-94 in Detroit.
10: Before this year, there had never been a single postseason with three 30-point road wins to clinch a series. It happened three times in this year's conference semifinals alone and has happened four times overall this postseason because the Knicks have done it twice.
14: It's the largest margin of victory in a playoff game in franchise history. The Knicks beat the Hawks 140-89 and win this first round series in six.
10: The Knicks have won four games by a margin of 25 or more points in this year's playoffs, one shy of the NBA record for the most such games in a single postseason.
11: Carl Anthony Towns spots for three and hits, and the Knick route continues. The Cat triple puts him up 30.
10: So far this postseason, 44 games have been decided by 10 or more points, already two more than last year. There have been two postseasons with 50 or more such games, with the most being 53 in 2016. The year LeBron and the Cavs won it all.
11: Cavaliers come up with a very impressive effort here tonight, putting 120 on the board. Final verdict, 120-90.
8: Yeah, the Knicks' largest point differential, plus 194 in the first 10 games of a postseason by a team in NBA history, but they're not the only ones, as Christine Lisi just detailed. That's Inside the Numbers, brought to you by Gusto. 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Mike Brown is making his first appearance in the conference finals since he led the Cavs to this round in the 2009 postseason. His 17 seasons between conference finals appearances tied for the most of any head coach in NBA history. Brown can be the fifth head coach in Knicks history to reach the NBA finals. He joined our Dave Pesch.
15: Coach, I'm sure you're tired of being asked about the 9-day layoff. The good news is this is the last time you'll be asked about it. What did you do to stay sharp over the last week and a half?
16: You know, we mixed it up. I got a lot of input from our players, from my staff. Leon and his group gave us some suggestions too. So it's been a little bit of this, a little bit of that. We went live a few times just to try to see if we can keep the competitive edge that we had before the layoff and work on some execution. And then, you know, obviously we gave them a couple of days off during the stretch too.
15: I want to ask you about OG Anunoby. As of this interview, we don't know exactly whether he's going to play, but just his importance to your team, assuming he's back either tonight or at some point in the series.
16: He's extremely important. He was playing at a really high level prior to his injury. He was getting downhill. He was getting to the free throw line. He was shooting the ball at an extremely high level. And then he gives us a lot of versatility on the defense end of the floor. He can guard bigs. He can guard smalls. And so having him out there has always been a positive for us.
15: Dave Pesch here with Knicks coach Mike Brown. I remember when we met with you early in the season, you talked about how the team would take some time to learn the offense and get into a groove. You guys are rolling. Statistically, what you guys have done in the last seven games, no one's done in NBA history. What do you think is the biggest reason why?
16: You know, we keep trying to find, as a staff, ways to put guys in their areas of strengths. And, you know, we had to tweak it a little bit during the Atlanta series, and the tweak during that series has helped us even more. You know, it's put Cat in his wheelhouse. It put Jalen in his wheelhouse. Jalen, I've said this before, is an underrated screener, but because he's, you know, he creates such a headache for most opponents with the way he screens, he can cause some great looks with Cat as a facilitator for other guys. And so trying to do that is something that's constant. It's not anything that you do at the beginning of the year and then forget about it, but it's constant for us throughout the course of the year. And right now, because of that, we're in a pretty good groove.
15: Defensively, what's the bigger concern? The double bigs, or that they have two ball handling shot making guards?
16: Obviously, we know that the two guards, they're going to do what they do. You don't stop those guys. You just hope that you can make them work. The double bigs, they won that game seven for them, in my opinion, in Detroit. right. When they catch that thing in the pocket, now, obviously both those ball handling guards are great hitting the pocket, and they cause you to pay a lot of attention to them. So when you have to do that and they hit those bigs in the pocket, Allen's an underrated finisher, whether he catches it out at the top of the key or he catches it right inside the free throw line. He's long, he's athletic, he's always under control, and the way he finishes can give you a headache. And then Allen, not only can he finish in the pocket, but he can also pass. So those two guys, you know, I've been having nightmares thinking about those guys catching the ball in the pocket.
15: Mike, thanks. Good luck in game one.
16: Appreciate you.
8: Yeah, Mike Brown's big, though, by the way, playing big time as well. Carl Anthony Towns, 17 points, 10 rebounds, nearly 7 assists. Most assists in any 10-game span in his career. He is giving up the rock. I'm Jim Baskel. This is NBA Countdown on ESPN Radio, presented by SoFi. Game 1, Eastern Conference Finals. Cavaliers and Knicks is about 15 minutes away. They are meeting for the fifth time in the playoffs. New York is 4-0 in the all-time series in the postseason, having won 12 of the 14 games. This is the first ever series, though not in the first round for these two teams. Home team having won all three in the regular season. Noted Knicks fan Stephen A. Smith on how he sees this latest series with much higher stakes playing out.
17: I got the Knicks winning this series in 6 games out of respect for Donovan Mitchell, who's a career 27-point-per-game scorer in the postseason, okay?
13: Mitchell, over half court, lets it fly, gets it off the glass and in! Donovan Mitchell hits a three-pointer.
17: So I'm looking at him. I'm looking at what he's capable of doing. A couple of games, I can see him exploding and making that kind of noise and the Cavaliers winning a couple of games. That's all I got for them. I ain't got more for them than that.
13: Mitchell hangs, fires, misses, gets his own rebound and put back. And that right there explains the night for the Pistons. Donovan Mitchell is going in there, getting his own rebound and put back.
18: He's literally running circles around the Pistons. He's moving at a different speed right now.
17: New York Knicks should win this series. When Mikal Bridges and OG Anunoby were guarding Donovan Mitchell this year, he only shot like 34% from the field. I expect more of the same this go-round as well. I don't expect James Harden and them to be able to help him with so much. I think the Knicks, the way the Knicks have been playing, how fluid they've been offensively, particularly since Mike Brown put the ball in Cat's hands and Cat's been more of a facilitator and he's been more actively involved.
11: Beats Carl Anthony Towns against George. Up top, Brunson squares on a long three. And the Knicks, Jalen Brunson with the long triple.
17: The New York Knicks, the way that they've been playing, the way how suspect Cleveland can be defensively, the New York Knicks should win this series. What makes it interesting is that Jared Allen and Evan Mobley have been playing big time over since the last series.
13: Mobley on the drive, finds Allen in the paint. Allen turn around, tries to duck under, flips it up and good. Timeout Pistons.
17: Because if Carl Anthony Towns and Mitchell Robinson are proven to be non-impactful in this series, that could make things a bit more difficult. But I don't anticipate that happening. I think the New York Knicks will be ready. They will handle their business, and they will close them out in 6 in Cleveland. They will end this series and go back to the NBA Finals for the first time since 1999.
8: Yeah, here's the thing about the Knicks. When they take shots, they make shots. OG Anunoby, Mikal Bridges, Carl Anthony Towns all shot over 60% from the field in the second round. And again, OG will be back for New York for the start of this series. The Cavs have won only 3 of 24 playoff series opening games they have played on the road in their franchise history, marking the lowest win percentage in series opening road games in league history. Cleveland head coach and native New Yorker Kenny Atkinson with our Dave Pesch.
15: All right, Jim, thanks very much. Kenny, as you look back at Game 7, how do you think that game, what did you learn about your team, and how does it help you in this series?
19: Just, I think it was a mental hurdle, you know, we're knocking our head against the wall, trying to get to the, you know, conference finals, and came down to that one game, and that, you know, it's as much mental as physical. So just learned that we're a pretty tough team. Listen, adding James, you know, has really helped his maturity, his poise, confidence. You know, that was a big part of it.
15: How about some of so-called role players, Merrill, Jared Allen, just what they provided and what kind of carryover that could have for them in terms of confidence in the series.
19: Yeah, because Sam was struggling a little bit, you know, hadn't had that big game. And you know, that way I felt like that's when the game kind of broke open, when he started hitting those threes, and that's what he does. He's been that all year. I was waiting for it to happen in the playoffs. And then Jared Allen, what did Donovan call him? Game seven, J.A., you know, like he just like, I don't know, you know, the owner texted him the morning of the game, and like everyone's like, man, J.A.'s the key, J.A. And they're right, you know, the players say it all the time, like, Jared Allen's the key to this team. And sometimes I don't even realize it. So it was great to see. He's such a talented player, and that gives him a lot of confidence, I think, coming into this game.
15: Dave Pascher with Kenny Atkinson. Coach, when you're playing against Jalen Brunson, what is the biggest key defensively?
19: You have to stay so disciplined, because his footwork is, he's like a New York City ballet, you know, dancer. He moves, he can fade, he contorts his body. Got to keep him off the free throw line. You know, he can't have 10 free throws, so that's key. And we got to be in the gaps, you know, making sure we're shrinking the court when he's got the ball. But man, he's a. We do have guys that can defend him, though. We got multiple guys that can match up with him.
15: How about the importance of physicality, your bigs against Robinson and Towns?
19: Big key. I think it's a big key. We just came off two physical series, but I was watching the Knicks against Atlanta. Man, they're just as physical in a different way. It's not full court pressure, but general physicality is pretty high. So again, it comes down to the force with us. Force, you know how forced we're going to be on both ends.
15: Coach, thanks. Good luck.
19: All right, Dave. Thanks.
8: Yeah, how about the Cavs? They won back-to-back road playoff games after starting this postseason 0-5 on the road. James Harden comes into game one, 10th most career playoff points, 4,176. Let's bring in ESPN Cleveland host and host of Hammer and Emmett Saturday mornings right here on ESPN Radio, Aaron Goldhammer. Aaron, what did that Game 7 win mean for Kenny Atkinson?
20: Well, I think he kind of saved his job, as wild as that sounds. You know, he was coaching against J.B. Bickerstaff, who the Cavs fired a couple years ago because they thought he couldn't get them over the hump, and they thought Atkinson is the coach that could. So I think if he'd have lost, not only losing, but losing to J.B. Bickerstaff, I think there would have been serious questions, not just really, Jim, about his future,
8: yep,
20: but I think the whole conversation around what the Cavs are doing, mm-hmm, in the second apron, if they're not really a championship contender, I think it would have been a really long offseason in Cleveland. But instead, we're previewing game one of the Eastern Conference Finals tonight.
8: That's how it works, right? You know, you heard Atkinson after that game seven when he talked about how important Donovan Mitchell has been for this team throughout the season, beyond the production on the court. In what ways is that?
20: Well, I think that his leadership has been so important for the Cavs. I think that his growth as a player to watch has been really interesting. You know, in Game 7, I think in previous years, if he was a little bit less mature, I think he would have tried to go, yep, out and do it all himself, mm-hmm, and scored 65 points, or tried, you know. But I think that he realizes now that he can't do this without his teammates, and that he has to share the load, that he needs James Harden to handle some of the ball handling, that he needs to be able to find his teammates for dunks and layups. And I'd say as we head into this series, yep, and I think Donovan and Kenny have both realized this, I think it's important for, you know, Donovan to be as much distributor as it is score. Mm-hmm. If you gave me a choice, would you rather have Donovan score 35 or have 10 assists tonight in game one? I'd rather him have 10 assists if you think the Cavs are going to win the game.
8: Both the coach and the team's best players are native New Yorkers. Atkinson, a one-time assistant on the Knicks staff. What does playing the Knicks in the conference finals mean to this duo?
20: I think for Donovan Mitchell, it's a huge deal. Remember, he thought he was going to be playing for the Knicks, frankly, in that summer when the Cavs traded for him. In 2022, there were so many rumors, yep, and I think the Knicks were on the verge of making a deal. So this is going back home. You know, he grew up with his dad working for the New York Mets, and he's still a New York sports fan. And so all those things, I think, matter. But, you know, for Donovan, he's already had a playoff series where he played in New York. The Cavs did not play well. So I think it's a little meaningful to go back home. But mostly I think he's able now to focus on the prize, which is trying to get by the Knicks and get to his first NBA Finals.
8: Aaron, how important will it be to have consistent production, scoring, rebounding, defense from the two bigs, Jared Allen and Evan Mobley, to have a shot in this series?
20: I think it's the total bellwether of how the Cavs are doing. You know, when they've played to the Knicks and gotten pushed around by the likes of Mitchell Robinson and Karl Anthony Towns, it has not gone well for the Cavs. But I think both Allen and Mobley have matured a lot over the course of this playoffs. You know, Jared Allen now is going to be known forever.